0: issued several warnings, including heat advisories and beach hazard statements. The NWS said heat conditions will add to risks of heat-related illness. The agency is also warning beachgoers there's an increased risk of dangerous rip currents and high surf. Jumping out of the water yesterday, a great white shark. Here's Rich Cassone.
1: A local man was filming his brother boogie boarding when the shark leapt out of the water at around 6:30 a.m. Professor of Marine Biology and director of the Cal State Long Beach Shark Lab, Christopher Lowe, told KTLA the shark looked like a juvenile great white. He said it was probably just trying to scratch an itch due to parasites, or he added, it could be jumping for fun.
0: And Comic-Con wraps up today in San Diego. Those are the headlines. I'm Bill Horan.
2: Now, Sacramento traffic.
3: Drive safe Sacramento southbound 5 just after Pocket Road. A brush fire has started on the right-hand shoulder. Be alert eastbound 50 approaching I-5, a stall impacting the right lane. It's a struggle westbound 80 from the Sacramento River Bridge to the Yolo Causeway. Meanwhile, in Dixon, it's a bit of a challenge. Westbound 80 from 113 to Dixon Avenue. At Hart Health Park at Cal Expo, the Bay Burgers Rugby Club is taking on TC Gemini. A 6 p.m. kickoff. Look for heavy traffic on both directions of the Cap City Freeway before and after the match. Traffic on the 10s every 10 minutes. It's mornings and afternoons. Steve Herrera, KPK News Radio, 93.1 FM, 1530 AM.
2: Now, Sacramento weather.
4: Tonight's sky is clear, a low 56 to 60. Sunshine seasonably warm on Monday, a high 92 to 96. Sunny hot day on Tuesday, the high 96 to 100. And then sunny on Wednesday, high 97 to 101. I'm AccuWeather Steve Williams on KFBK, Sacramento's News Radio.
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6: 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Today we'll be listening to a conversation between Tom Sullivan and Garrett Harwood, CEO of Eagle Shield. Garrett is a certified energy expert that has worked with NASA for over two decades. Tom and Garrett will discuss what homeowners can do to protect themselves from future rate hikes, all while improving home comfort, increasing air quality inside the home, and cutting your utility bill by up to 44% immediately. Here's Tom and Garrett.
7: Well, we've been doing this for a while. I mean, we have been doing this for 12 years. You and I talking about your business, your product. You are the longest running partner of the Tom Sullivan Show by far. So I thank you, and I'm glad you came up with this product, and I'm glad that, what did I see? You've been in business for 37 years, and you've got 60,000 installs. So you've been busy. And you know, one of the things that I, as an observer from afar, is, and I'm not, I people talk about climate change and everything else. I think the climate's changing. We don't have dinosaurs anymore. The ice age has actually gone away. But I've noticed that it seems California's getting hotter in the summertime than when I lived there. And I lived there for a long time. And yeah, we had our 103 or 104 degree days, maybe five or six of them. So I would think people have got to be calling you up saying, please.
8: Well, it's kind of bittersweet too, Tom. I mean, it's a blessing from the business that we're able to help so many people, but it's also sad because, 70%+ of our clients are seniors and on fixed incomes. And so you want to be able to help them, but with the rate increases and, just with the temperature variances, it gets more and more difficult every year. So reflective insulation, that was, actually originally invented by NASA. That's what's wrapped around every spacecraft and spacesuit. All it does is just turn the environment you're in into a thermos. So the beauty of reflective insulation, it's no different than the thermal shields people put in the windshield of their cars to keep the heat out in the summer. Now, the benefit, you just put it in your attic, and it's building code now. So every new home built since 2011 has it.
7: Really?
8: Yeah. You can't buy it. Notice?
7: That's the selling point right there. Why would the regulators require it in every new home if it wasn't worth it?
8: Well, and people get it because they see it. If you go to Home Depot, Lowe's, Costco, you look up, everything's the aluminum reflective blankets now. And,
7: sure.
8: And so all you're doing is you're just keeping 97% of the summer heat out, and in the winter, you're reflecting 97% of the winter heat you want back in. So that just helps people be about 10, 12 degrees cooler in the summer and warmer in the winter. And because if you're typically running your air and heat and it's cycling on for an hour and off for 5, 10 minutes, now it flips. So it's on for 5, 10, 15 minutes, off for an hour, so you're not wasting anymore.
7: Oh, that's nice.
8: And because of that, you're no longer kicked into your higher tier. That's why you save about 44% off your bill.
7: Between the fires and everything else, I mean, the utility companies are saying we've got to charge more. And all the utilities are really asking for rate increases, and they're getting them.
8: Yes, well, you're about as close to monopoly as you can have when it comes to your utility companies. And the big issue we jokingly say about PG&E is PG&E stands for pay gas, then eat. And and unfortunately, with I think it's around the seventh rate increase, you know, it's hard on a lot of people. And you know, it's funny story, you'll appreciate this, is, you know, for 37 years of doing this, for the first 20 or so, I'm battling PG&E because, you know, this cuts into their revenue. You know, it saves about 44% off your bill.
7: Sure.
8: So here's the crazy thing. You'll like this. You know, they used to look at me as kind of like the aluminum foil kook for years and years and years. I'm telling them about NASA technology. And then January 1st, 2011, it became building code. And PG&E flipped and instantly started acting like they invented it. No,
7: really?
8: No, this is we've always believed in this stuff. And it's just funny how that worked. Yeah. But now it's building code. So all we do at Eagle Shield is just bring your home up to Title 24 building code, make you about 10, 12 degrees cooler summer, warmer winter, and save you about 44% off your bill instantly.
7: What about you've got more than PG&E? I know they're the big kids. But you've got SMUD, Roseville Electric. What are they doing about prices?
8: Well, they're having rate increases, but if I'm allowed to on the air say that I have my favorites, I think I truly believe SMUD is a very good utility company. They're a good utility company, and I think most of your listeners would agree with that. But they still have the rate increases because they're held hostage by the Public Utilities Commission,
7: yeah.
8: and the rates go up. And so we probably help 60-40, 60% PG&E clients, 40% are SMUD and, you know, Southern California Edison and all those.
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7: I've always talked about the fact that the people that make the laws, the regulators, the people, the pinheads under the dome, they get away with requiring the utility companies to buy very expensive power from windmills and solar and all these various places, and then they get to pass the higher, because it's expensive power, more expensive than out of a fossil fuel plant, they get to pass on the higher costs, and the legislators' fingerprints are not on the bill. All the customer sees is the utilities raising my bill again.
8: Exactly. And you mentioned, which is important, you mentioned solar. So out of all the years, and you probably know this with me interacting with you on this, one of the major, major questions we always get is clients will say, Garrett, should I put on solar? And I tell people, you know, I love solar. I believe in solar. But why on earth would you put 15, 20 panels on your roof if you could do five? Fix the waste first that's causing you to need solar. But what happens is people are smart. They do the engineering. They find out they need 18 panels on the roof, and they put them on the roof, and they love it to the end of the year. And then they get this massive true-up bill, and they go, why did I get a $1,500 true-up bill? Is it because you never dealt with the waste on the front end. So I always say fix the problem first.
7: What's a true-up bill?
8: A true-up bill is just the adjustment that's done at the end of the year if you didn't configure your solar appropriately. So what you're doing is you're doing 10 months of engineering. The PG&E says you need 18 panels. You put them up, but because you never fixed the waste on the front end, you end up getting this excess bill at the end of the year that's called a true-up. And what you would have eliminated if you would have just insulated properly and ventilated properly. That's why, you know, I say it ad nauseum. Your clients, it's amazing to me how I just love how they listen to me. I go, how narcissistic of me to think that people listen to me for half an hour. But I say the same things. You put in the reflective first. That turns your home into thermos. You put in a solar attic fan second, so you're improving your ventilation, so you're getting the hot ambient temperature out, which a lot of people don't know. You're affected by two types of heat. You have the radiant heat from the sun. You don't have to explain that to anybody. But then you have the ambient air temperature of the climate you've chosen to live in. And so by having an attic fan, you're taking that Hades hot Sacramento climate out of your attic. Then when you do your engineering for solar, now you get the true, you get the exact. Yeah.
7: I got you. Get all the things fixed and then figure out how much solar you need after you've got everything fixed.
8: True.
7: As far as the cost.
8: Yes, sir.
7: So you always talk about the fact that you will do a free inspection. What is that? How much time does it take? If it's free, it says it doesn't cost me anything, but you're there to sell the customer on your product. So how does that go?
8: I really appreciate that question. And it's a funny one when we deal with our clients. And, you know, I think the reason, you know, people over 37 years tend to trust us is we're just not about selling anything. We're just about giving data. Here's the data. People pick what their comfort level is. And we literally train to offer free, no pressure. And let me doubly say that, no pressure, zero obligation demonstration. What we do during that time is, if necessary, we look inside the attic to make sure what appropriate insulation you have, what levels you're at, the pitch of the roof, how much ventilation you have. And then we just make an assessment from there, looking at your utility bill.
7: So if you've got 60,000 installs plus, it's probably pretty simple when you. I think most people in business know there's buckets of customers. There's sort of this kind of customer and that kind of customer. When you walk in and take a look at somebody's attic, you must know pretty quickly just exactly what you need.
8: Well, it's actually as simple as this, and it makes it very clear to our clients. If you've owned the home since before 2011, and then that code that you have was putting in the old sponge R-value insulation. So, Tom, think of the insulation in everybody's attic that homes built before 2011. It's just no different than a kitchen sponge. What is a kitchen sponge? It's just a thick material with air pockets.
7: Yeah.
8: And, you know, you buy a sponge at Costco unused. It's an inch thick. After it's used a while, it's a quarter of an inch thick. It just loses its ability to hold. So every home built before 2011 has this sponge insulation that's not engineered to stop heat. No engineer will ever tell you it stops heat. It's just designed to slow the heat down. That is why everybody comments at 7, 8 o'clock at night, which is peak load rate on your utility bill. Why am I hotter in my house when it's cool outside?
7: Yeah.
8: Why in the wintertime to catch jump on the roofs?
7: Yeah.
8: It's because we put in sponges. Well, after 2011, all new homes have reflective. And you know what's funny? We like to think we're smart people. But for 100 years, we put this sponge, if you look in anybody's home, it's on the attic floor, which is crazy. Because
7: well, you call it a sponge, but it looks like a spun fiberglass or something.
8: Yeah, there's fiberglass, cellulose, rock wool, foam. It's just different materials with air pockets. But that sponge is on the floor of the attic. So the attic above it still heats up to 150 degrees.
7: The attic is... You could cook a hamburger up there, I think. I mean, it's hot.
8: No, actually, my installers are the hamburgers. Oh, my gosh. 3, 4, 5 hours up in the attic. It's not a fun place.
7: I bet. No, but everybody knows that. The minute you go up into your attic, it's always hotter than Hades whenever you just take a peek in the attic. So...
8: Yeah, so the good thing is finally, the engineering world got a clue. We put the reflective insulation up to the rafters and the knee walls of the attic, so you turn it into a thermos. So now you're keeping cool what you want cool, and you're keeping warm what you want warm. And because of that, having an attic fan ventilate, you get the hot air out. Now you run that air and heater 70% less because you're 10, 12 degrees cooler in the summer, warmer in the winter. That's why you save 44% off your bill because you're not thrown into the higher tier anymore.
7: Interesting. PG&E is raising your rates again, the 7th increase in just over a year. 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
7: So, does it matter if I'm kind of a cool freak and I want my house really cool? I mean, I probably will be using still a lot of utilities, won't I?
8: Well, it's funny you say that because not to typecast, but and there's always exceptions, but this is actually very interesting. So I always have different conversations with men than I do women. And the reason why is most men, and I've seen exceptions, but most men hate to be hot. And part of the reason is because when you're bigger and you have much more muscle density, your body engine is just running more. It's called thermogenic. So that energy makes you hot.
7: Oh, this is good. This is good. I'm going to use that with my wife. Yeah. Sweetheart, I it's about thermogenics.
8: It's the truth,
7: Let's
8: though.
7: Turn the air on.
8: No, it's actually a fact because like I will say to people, men hate to be hot because we're thermogenically heated up, but then we like to think we're hot in other areas, but that's a different issue.
7: No, but reality, yeah.
8: But then my
7: wife. But there is every couple I know, they never agree. They agree about everything other than the heat of the house or the cooling of the house.
8: Well,
7: that's never right.
8: Well, but here's the crazy thing. So that's why I have different conversations. So with women, most women hate to be cold. Why is it okay for my wife to put her cold feet on my back in the middle of the night? But I can't reciprocate. It's not equitable or fair. So the issue I always have with clients is I tell men, listen, if you're miserable in the summer, That's a comfort issue. That's easy to fix. It's a utility bill waste issue. That's easy to fix. It's not a health issue because you can just hydrate, drink more water. But if a woman, and especially senior women, if they are cold in the winter, that becomes a very serious potential problem because of arthritis, osteoporosis, pneumonia, respiratory. It's very important for women to be warm, but here's the problem in a home, and they don't think about this. You heat the home, hot air rises, and a lot of homes have their vents, the registers on the ceiling. So the wife is standing down way below the register. Hot air is rising from the vent above their head. Yep. That's why a wife goes, why do I feel comfortable from my chest up, but from my chest down, I'm freezing. And so what happens when you cycle the heater far more than you should, because you're wasting, you're drying out the air, you're getting the carbon monoxide spill off, and it's a potential serious danger for senior women. We call it the super senior syndrome. Nana's 90 wearing a sweater, running a heater, and it's 90 degrees outside. They need to be warm. And the beauty of reflective insulation is now you're reflecting that heat back down to the floor level. So it allows them to not only not waste, but be more comfortable and be healthier at the same time.
7: Happy wife, happy life.
8: old truth.
7: Yeah, absolutely. So you're not going to run the air conditioner or the furnace as often, because it's not needed as often. So can I get more life out of my HVAC
8: equipment? Excellent question. And actually, that's funny you should say that, and I don't want to bore people with data. But load calculations with the old style insulation before 2011 was one ton unit per 1,000 square feet minimum to pass code. Now, when you live in Hades, hot Sacramento Basin, it's very normal to oversize the unit. That, and nothing wrong with that. That's like driving an 8-cylinder car versus a 4. Nothing wrong with it. But you could not pass code if you went below 1 ton per 1,000 square feet of living space. Well, when reflective insulation became code, it dropped to 0.5 ton per 1,000 square feet of living space because you're not wasting anymore. So because of that, you're cycling the unit 70% less because you're not wasting. You're comfortable more. So you get the longevity of your air conditioning heating system increases. But not only that, think about people have whole house fans. If you don't, we put those in. Very important. You may have an attic fan. And it's like a common question. You know, people will say, Garrett, should I upgrade my air conditioner heater? And my answer is always the same. So you can then more efficiently waste energy. So until you first choose to keep the summer heat out you don't want, and not only keep the winter heat in, but you pay for the heat, you create the heat. So if you don't insulate right the first time, you're just cycling airflow, trying to feel better without fixing the reason you're miserable.
7: It's like a hole in the boat. Yep. You got to start with what the source of the problem is.
8: Yes, sir.
7: Yep. Yeah. So some of the customer reviews that you've had, this one from TJ says, always wondered about this material. Last summer, my house / garage had to be 100 degrees up in Clear Lake, California. It was like a furnace. I decided to give it a shot, and I'm not kidding. The temperature has dropped 30 degrees. The crew that came out were respectful, got it done without any issue. I have 4 little kids, so there's always that kind of concern. No issues whatsoever. I even had to ask a few technical questions, and Garrett took the call and was super helpful. He's professional, understands customer service. Do I get credit for being a rocket scientist for realizing how great this stuff is, worth every penny? That's exactly what you and I were talking about. It gets really hot in Northern California. And if you can drop the temperature by 30 degrees.
8: 10 to 12 degrees living space, 25 to 30 degrees like non-ventilated spaces like garages and warehouses.
7: Oh, yeah.
8: Metal buildings. But in the living space, figure 10 to 12 degrees, which kicks people right into their comfort zone.
7: Yeah. Ted writes, Eagle Shield was terrific. They came out, educated me how I can save thousands of dollars on my energy bill by properly insulating my home. I would recommend Eagle Shield to anyone who is paying too much for their PG&E bill. That's everybody. I feel like I would save hundreds per month on my energy bill and even feel better about properly insulating my home after hearing the state legislation approving rate increases due to the lawsuits against PG&E regarding the wildfires.
8: You know, I'll have clients literally say to me, it says, no matter what I do, the rates go up. And I go, true. But bottom line is, if you don't do anything, then your rates just go up more than everybody else. So do the best you can.
7: Yeah. Michelle writes a short but sweet, says, we love our

0: Eagle Shield installation has made a huge difference in the temperature in our home. Our AC hardly comes on now, and we have the thermostat set at 74 degrees. Thank you.
1: Well, when you live in Sacramento, unfortunately, you're going to have to run your air. But the good news, you're going to run it about 70% less than virtually anybody else does. But if you live in a climate that's hot, I highly recommend having us put in a whole house fan. Because, my gosh, I call them the gift that keeps on giving. Because
0: I agree.
1: Oh, my gosh. You open doors and windows, and in the morning and night when the outside temperature is lower and you cycle that airflow in, and it's so you bring the attic temperature down 50, 60 degrees. You bring your living space down 10, 15 degrees. I'm a massive fan of the fan.
0: Yeah, I am too. Dan writes, I recently used Eagle Shield in my home. We had noticed in the summer our house got very warm. 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I would highly recommend Mr. Harwood and his Eagle Shield team for your home.
1: Oh my gosh, that's so nice. I'll be sure to pay him later.
0: No, you do. 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
1: 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And the way you do it is this. 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So just dial #250 at the prompt, say Eagle Shield.
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5: A 26-year-old woman whose body was found floating in the ocean off La Jolla shores on Wednesday morning has been identified as Bryn Waite. The San Diego County Medical Examiner's Office says the cause of death is pending. 4-year-old Colt Cornucopian has died after suffering an injury during yesterday's Bing Crosby Stakes at Del Mar. And former Giant Carlos Beltran, former Dodger Andrew Jones, and former Giant and former Dodger and Newport Beach native Jeff Kent have been inducted into the Baseball Hall of Fame. Here's Kent at today's ceremony in Cooperstown, New York.
6: Your baseball was here long before me. It's going to be long after I sit back down. But standing up here with these guys sitting behind me, I've never felt more humbled and more grateful in my entire life.
5: And in theaters, The Odyssey earned another $87 million this weekend. Those are the headlines. I'm Bill Herenda.
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7: Be prepared to hit the brakes in Vacaville, westbound 80 before Leisure Town. A two-car wreck on the right-hand shoulder. Sacramento bumper-to-bumper, westbound 80 from the Sacramento River Bridge to the Causeway. A sea of red lights in Dixon, westbound 80 from 113 to Dixon Avenue. Westbound 80 tying up from Davis to Vacaville. That's going to set you back about 12 minutes. Westbound 80 solid from Nevada to 65. And the California State Fair underway running through August 2nd. Look for heavy traffic on the Cap City Freeway. Traffic on the 10s every 10 minutes, mornings and afternoons. Steve Herrera, KBK News Radio, 93.1 FM, 1530 AM.
3: Now, Sacramento weather.
4: Skies will be clear tonight, a low 56 to 60. Sunshine, it'll be a warm day tomorrow, a high 92 to 96. And then sunny and warm Tuesday, a high 96 to 100. Sunshine, a hot day on Wednesday, a high 97 to 101. I'm AccuWeather Steve Williams on KFBK, Sacramento's News Radio.
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14: 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I am your host, Steve Summers. Before we jump in today, let me take a step back because I remember this conversation like it was yesterday. I was talking to Dr. Neil Levin just a few years ago, and I asked him, I said, Dr. Levin, if you were stuck on a desert island, what key nutrients would you take? Because, you know, it's confusing for us. There are so many vitamins out there. What is the most important one? If you're like me, I don't want to take 10 to 20 pills a day. I just don't. So anyway, Dr. Levin said, Steve, we're working on this. A few years went by, and folks, here we are today. And on the show to talk with us about that, Dr. Neil Levin is here. He's a chiropractor, nutritionist, and high-level advisor to Purity Products. Dr. Levin, I remember that conversation. I do. Welcome back to the show.
15: You know, that's funny. I remember that conversation as well, and you weren't the only one who had asked me that. I've had so many patients over the years ask me just about that. Doc, you know, if you were stuck on a desert island and you could only have one thing, what would it be? Or, Doc, I don't want to take... I'm giving them five or six formulas. Doc, I just want one thing. And this super pill is the answer to that question. I brought that question back to Purity Products and I said, look, this is getting unruly. I mean, I'm giving my patients a multi. I'm giving them fish oil and krill oil. If they're over 45, they need the CoQ10. Mm-hmm. All the multis are underpowered in terms of vitamin D. So I'm giving them vitamin D. The B12s and all these multis are wrong. Folks over 50, 60 can't absorb it. I'm giving them a B12.
14: Right.
15: And it was getting that they're walking out of here with a bag of pills and they're rolling their eyes at me. So I said to Purity, I'm like, guys, we got to come up with one super formula is what I called it. And they came back. It took them about a year to do it.
14: Wow.
15: And they came back with the super pill. And this is the answer. This is your krill oil. It's your fish oil. It's your CoQ10. This has got as much lutein, Steve, as an eye formula, a full 10 milligrams of a very high-end lutein. It's got the astaxanthin for the eyes. Wow. See, there's 2,000 international units of vitamin D. This has got the right B12 for folks in their 50s, 60s, 70s to give them that energy that they want. This is the answer. If you're only going to take one thing, hands down, the super pill is it.
14: Well, I remember the conversation very well. And to be fair, it had to have been one of those ding light bulb moments, right? I mean, this is actually huge because there is no other multivitamin on the market, at least I know of, that does this.
15: Yeah, there is none. And, you know, it's like, what do you need to take? Let's check the boxes. What do people have to take? You have to take an omega-3, whether it's fish oil or krill oil.
14: Check.
15: I like both because that's just critical for brain health and heart health, visual health. It makes your skin look great. It makes all the cells of the body work effectively. According to a recent study, 98% of us are low in omega-3s, you must take an omega-3. That's in here. You have to take vitamin D. If you're above Atlanta, let's say, you have to take vitamin D because for the whole winter, you're not making any. And then if you slather on the sunscreen in the summer, you're still not making any. And vitamin D is critical for everything. It signals to a tenth of the human genome. It's important for muscle health, eye health, immune health, brain health, happy mood. You want to feel

0: regular multi where you take it and you hope it's going to work.
1: Right.
0: This is like, wow, I feel better. Once people start on the super pill, this is just something they get over and over and over.
1: Well, the way I view this, this is kind of a next generation new frontier of supplementation. It's where one simple pill that you have in your Elite Multi that you're talking about, an Elite Omega-3, you said, with krill oil and fish oil, and then you augment that with the cellular energizers like Coenzyme Q10, talked about astaxanthin and lutein for the eyes and skin, and even ginkgo, which I don't think you mentioned, for brain health. Now, that is a great idea right there, because we get a little bit older, things slow down. Ginkgo is great for brain health. I mean, does this all surprise you that it's never been done before?
0: You know, I've always been surprised that it hasn't been done before, but, you know, I don't get involved in the intrinsics. But when I talk to Jan over there at Purity, Jason over there, you know, this took them over a year to put together, because to get everything stabilized, because with the fish oil and the krill oil and then the multi, to make everything work just right wasn't easy. But then the benefits are so great. Let's go to this recent study. This is a recent large randomized study. This is on multivitamins.
1: This would be interesting. Right here.
0: The multivitamin they used isn't half the multi we're talking about right now. So this is a randomized, double-blind, placebo-controlled study performed by researcher Steve from Wake Forest University School of Medicine in collaboration with Brigham and Women's Hospital in Boston. That's an affiliate of Harvard. So very high-end study. 2,262 older men and women, average age 72. This was published in September 2022, so very recent.
1: Yeah.
0: What the researchers found was nothing less than shocking. They did this study over 3 years. They gave them cognitive tests at baseline. So that's thinking tests. How is this person thinking? Okay. Everybody was normal cognitively when the test began. Mm-hmm. Now, 3 years later, they redid the cognitive test. Some were on placebo, of course. Some were on the multi. The multivitamin slowed cognitive decline, Steve, by 60%.
1: No way.
0: You would have thought this would have been trumpeted from the hilltops, but you know what? The media, they love to come out and pan vitamins. So when God forbid a study comes out that doesn't show the vitamin did an amazing job, that's big headlines. Yeah. But this,
1: 60.
0: This is major, and it's from Harvard. It's from Wake Forest, Brigham Young Hospital. It cut down cognitive decline by 60%. So that's just outstanding.
1: That's
0: Let me tell you something. The multi we're talking about here, the super pill, is order of magnitudes better. You know, just the nutrients are better. So you asked me about ginkgo before.
1: Yes.
0: So when you combine a multi with ginkgo biloba, which has wonderful support for the brain, along with krill oil and fish oil, incredible support for the brain, B vitamins, so important for the brain, and then you add our elite lutein, which has tons of brain benefits, along with skin benefits and eye benefits, this becomes just an outstanding brain formula, on top of it being great for the heart and energy. The first thing people are going to notice is energy. But this is going to work. This is protecting your brain. We all want to age gracefully. The super pill is going to help you do just that.
1: You mentioned something a while ago, why it took a year to develop this. Purity Products has been around for 25 plus years now, so they don't do anything halfway. I mean, you put the components together, and you want to make sure that it works. And when it does, you want to tell people about it, just like the super pill. It can deliver a multiple mode of action that goes way beyond just a basic multivitamin. And it boils down to what you like to call a difference maker in nutritional technologies. If you can, explain the savings here and why this is so advanced. Because I know savings is so important for so many people out there.
0: Wow, that is like such a great point. Because, you know, people used to complain about the sheer amount of stuff I would give them, right? They were also rolling their eyes at my receptionist when she gives them the number for the cost of it. Because if you're talking about, if you go out and buy a very top quality multivitamin, and then you're going to get some krill oil and some fish oil, and you're going to get CoQ10, and the top selling CoQ10 brand is 100 milligrams. We have 100 milligrams right here. Mm-hmm. You're going to get an eye formula with 10 milligrams of a very good lutein, and you're going to get a vitamin D formula and maybe a high-end B12.
1: Yeah.
0: I don't see you doing it for less than $200. And you know, the fact that since you're bringing up money, the fact that Purity is letting folks try a full 1 month supply of this for $9.95, I mean, that is really, you know why they do it, Steve?
1: Why?
0: Because They want people to try it. They know this is a superior product. Once people see, wow, this is really a lot better than what

0: was taken, they're going to want to continue.
1: You know, I think this is a good time to clarify how Purity can claim things like better joint comfort in just 7 days with the Purity Super Pill, because, hey, let's be honest here. I mean, you can't get this benefit from a regular multi out there. It just doesn't exist. Characterize why adding the omega-3s to Purity Super Pill really leverages the science of these omega-3s from krill to reduce joint pain from exercise and activity in just 7 days.
0: This is a great study. This is double-blind, placebo-controlled out of the Journal of the American College of Nutrition. And Steve, this was done on only 300 milligrams of krill oil. It was a high-end krill oil, but it's 300 milligrams. Mm-hmm. We use 500 milligrams of krill oil, and we use something called phospho-boost krill oil. So what have they done here? They've taken out more of the sea salts, and by doing that, they concentrate up the omega-3s and the phospholipids. And this is a really, really good krill oil. So you're going to get this benefit and then some. So in this study, in just 7 days, the folks that had knee discomfort, and I think these folks, if I remember correctly, were in their 50s. In just 7 days, Steve, they were 28% more comfortable.
1: Wow.
0: And they didn't do anything different. They weren't exercising or using PT or taking NSAIDs. They added krill oil.
1: Right.
0: In 30 days, they were 38% more comfortable. Now, researchers didn't stop there. They checked their joint flexibility, their joint functionality, all improved. On top of that, they measured something called C-reactive protein, which is a marker of inflammation, and we want to see that go down. And in this study, the folks on krill oil, C-reactive protein moved nicely in the right direction, showing that not only were people more comfortable, more functional, but their blood levels of this substance C-reactive protein were improved. So all around, tremendous benefit. This happened in 7 days. So I can say unequivocally that if you have joint discomfort, especially knee joint discomfort, because that's what this study was on, just krill oil seems to work just wonderful for making people more comfortable. So if you get this Purity Super Pill and you have the common aches and pains that come along with aging or overuse or being a weekend warrior, once you start to use this for about 7 days, you should feel more comfortable.
1: Well, this is a win-win, because if you take something that's going to make you feel better, going to make your joints feel better, you're going to want to exercise and have more activity on top of that. So
0: that's universal. Yeah. When I'm a chiropractor, so I see that all the time. They come in here, they're complaining, I can't exercise, I can't play golf, I can't play tennis, hiking's not comfortable anymore, I can't play with the grandkids, everything hurts. And I start adjusting them. And once they feel better, they get back to doing the things they want to do. So yes, any therapy, any intervention that's going to help folks feel more comfortable tends to make them happier. And when you're happier and you're more comfortable, what do? You want to get back to your life, whether it's tennis or golf or hiking or playing with the grandkids or shopping or just doing more things.
1: And I think, Dr. Levin, this is a perfect time to remind our listeners about the great news here in this special offer. 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I'll give out that number here in just a couple of minutes. Let's bring Dr. Neil Levin back online here with us. And as you're talking, I'm sitting here hearing this cash register going off. If I was to go out and swallow all 15 to 20 vitamin pills a day with somewhere between $200 and $300 a month, you've gone through this whole litany of things. But one of the things that you haven't mentioned just yet, you've checked off literally all of the boxes here, but you insisted that Purity include 100 milligrams of coenzyme Q10 in this formula. Now, that's for energy, right?
0: Yeah. Now, if you go to the average, I don't know, big box store, club store, the best-selling CoQ10 has 100 milligrams of CoQ10. That's a good amount of CoQ10. Mm-hmm. So we have 100 milligrams of CoQ10. Now, why is CoQ10 important anyway? Think of CoQ10 as like your battery charger.
1: Okay.
0: When you eat some food, whether it's fat, carbohydrates, protein, the body takes those, it absorbs them, it brings them to the cells. Once in the cells, it gets into the mitochondria, and those are your little blast furnaces. That's where you turn food into cellular energy. Well, one of the linchpins to turn food into cellular energy is CoQ10. Mm-hmm. You need lots of CoQ10 to effectively make your food into cellular energy. Now, when you were 20, Steve, you made oodles of CoQ10. By the time you're 70, that number is cut in half. So when you look at a 70-year-old, they're not really moving like a 20-year-old, right? So but the question becomes, can you by orally ingesting CoQ10 in supplement form, bump your levels back up? And the answer is yes. But CoQ10, it's absorbable, but when you take it with krill oil, it goes up. So maybe 4 or 5 times better absorbed.
1: Nice.
0: And that's what we have it. We have in this krill oil, fish oil matrix. Now, one other point in CoQ10, for those out there listening that take a statin drug. And, you know, a ton of folks over 50 are on statins. They're one of the best-selling drugs out there. And we're not going to pass judgment on statins here. But the point is, if you're using a statin to lower your cholesterol because your doctor told you to, one of the side effects of statins is myalgias, is muscle pain, is discomfort. I see this all the time as a chiropractor. Mm-hmm. Folks come in and they tell me about that. It's widely held belief is that one of the reasons people get these myalgias, these muscle aches and pains from statins, is because it lowers your CoQ10 even more. So if you're taking a statin, it's going to lower your CoQ10. So if you're on statins, you absolutely want a multi that has CoQ10. You want to get that CoQ10 in there. The point is, isn't it nice to know when you're taking the super pill, this also becomes your CoQ10 formula in a very absorbable omega-3 matrix.
1: Exactly. And I'm so glad you addressed that because the energy factor in this is so vitally important. If you just join us, we're talking to Dr. Neil Levin with Purity Products. You know, one of the many ingredients in here that is a clinically validated nutrient is called lutein. So, I mean, when you consider how much is in the Purity Super Pill multivitamin, Dr. Levin, Purity Super Pill, I would say, 40 times more here? Is that right? That's a big deal.
0: It's funny that you say that because I was just looking at the supplement facts panel on the leading multi just now when you started asking me this question, mm-hmm. and they have 0.25 milligram.
1: Wow.
0: We have 10 milligrams.
1: 10.
0: So yes, that's 40 times. That's the difference.
1: Huge.
0: So we have 40 times more lutein, and it's a very special lutein. It's called LuteMax 2020. Lots and lots of studies. Yes, it comes from marigold flowers. Mm-hmm. Yes, it's clinically tested. It's a top lutein in terms of research, and the research is plain. The benefits for vision are amazing. So LuteMax 2020 improves contrast sensitivity. It improves glare threshold. So if you're driving at night and you know that glare that they can hit you in the eyes, that bothersome glare,
1: oh, yeah.
0: This protects the eyes. It protects the eyes from blue light. Blue light is a very big problem. Like if you're looking at your computer, like I am right now, mm-hmm. it's shining blue light in your eyes. Your cell phone, when you're outside, you get a lot of blue. You've heard of blue blockers.
1: Yes.
0: Those sunglasses, one of the things they do is block blue light. Too much blue light puts the kibosh on your sleep. So you're watching some TV or you're playing on your computer or your worst case scenario, you're bringing your cell phone to bed with you and looking at that, that's going to trash your melatonin and make it hard to sleep.
1: Yep.
0: Well, if you have enough lutein, it's almost like an internal blue blocker. It's protecting you from blue light. You take lutein and it helps makes your skin look beautiful. So yeah, this formula is just amazing. Imagine you take your multi. And you're going to get your multi now. You get your eye formula. 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
1: 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Dr. Neil Levin, let's have some fun here. I want to go to the mailbag. We've got some of the most frequently asked questions I want to do first. We're going to do it in rapid-fire question format, so it's going to be super quick. The FAQs, so to speak. I'll ask the questions, give me a quick answer. Is the super pill easy to take?
0: Oh, it's really easy to take. Just mention it. Three pills, they're soft gels, they slide down easy. No one's going to have trouble with these.
1: Does the super pill have enough vitamin D? 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
0: 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Again, a regular multi out there is going to have 400 international units. We put a full 2,000 international units of a very absorbable vitamin D right in here, vitamin D3. This is your vitamin D formula.
1: Can the super pill help promote my brain function?
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1: All right, here's a good one. 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
1: All right, I have issues with my knees and my joints. Can the super pill help that?
0: In 7 days, Steve, we went over it a little while ago, American College of Clinical Nutrition. In just 7 days, the folks with knee joint discomfort were 28% more comfortable. In 30 days, they were 38% more comfortable. So yeah, knees, I found in my practice, this is the kind of formula that just pretty much is very joint friendly.
1: All right, considering what we know about Purity Super Pill here, do you have any testimonials that you can share?
0: Oh yeah, this guy's got a fun name, Bebop from Lehigh Valley, Pennsylvania. He's in the age 55 to 64 bracket, rates at 5 stars. He says, best multi. I'm so happy switching to the Purity Super Pill.
1: Wow.
0: Good mix of vitamins, krill and fish oil and CoQ10. Easy to take. I feel better after just a couple of weeks.
1: Give me another one.
0: One nickname, April from Mesa, Arizona. She says, amazing. I'm 65 years old. I feel like I'm in my 30s. People say I look like I'm in my 40s. The Super Pill makes me feel amazing. I love all the Purity products.
1: All right, one more.
0: Here. Sean T. He says, so much in one pill, excellent quality. It's easier to take just one pill instead of several. Definitely a plus. I don't have time to count out pills every day, every week. Take one of these and you're good to go. I could tell an immediate difference while on this product. More energy, less health issues. 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This is vitamin taking made easy. 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Amazing value, easy to take, very, very high end. So, yeah, this is one of those, once people start on this, they want to continue. This is a great nutrient. And again, for $9.95, absolutely give this a try.
1: Dr. Neil Evan, we've run out of time. I better go and give out that number.
0: Time always flies by, Steve. Thanks for having me.
1: All right, I've got some great news. 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
5: From ABC News, I'm Wayne Cabot. All quiet for now on the Mideastern Front.
6: After 2 weeks of trading lethal strikes, a brief lull in the fighting between the U.S. and Iran, but tensions remain high in the region. Over the weekend, U.S. Central Command says it boarded a ship in the Arabian Sea on suspicion of violating the U.S. blockade of Iran before ultimately letting it go. On Tuesday, Israeli Prime Minister Benjamin Netanyahu is scheduled to meet with President Trump, their first face-to-face since February, where he argued for joint U.S.-Israeli attacks on Iran days before the start of the war. Mike Dubusky, ABC News, New York.
5: The lull in bombings has crude oil lower, both domestically and globally. International crude at $90 a barrel. AAA's national average of gas prices here, $4.11 a gallon. Same as yesterday. 12 cents higher than a week ago, 94 cents higher than a year ago. Democratic leader Hakeem Jeffries at a rally in Bethlehem, PA, put the blame on Republicans.
7: They told you they'd stop spending money on stupid wars in the Middle East. They promised to bring energy prices down by 50% and get gas below $2 a gallon. The exact opposite has happened.
5: A stunning, scary scene in Seattle. Two people parachuting from the iconic Space Needle. That was Friday, and police still haven't found them. Here's ABC's Jacqueline Lee.
8: Police say the pair, who they identified as base jumpers, entered the Space Needle with purchase tickets that were then scanned. Authorities are looking for the duo and are unsure of where the men landed. The two face charges of committing criminal trespass.
9: A spokesperson from the Space Needle saying in a statement they are aware of the incident and are working with investigators.
5: Some people now are being allowed to return to the Madrid area, but across Spain and France, wildfires have more than 300,000 people evacuated. Flames near Bordeaux City, wine country, too close for comfort. 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
10: A 26-year-old woman whose body was found floating in the ocean off La Jolla shores on Wednesday morning has been identified as Bryn Waite. The San Diego County Medical Examiner's Office says the cause of death is pending. 4-year-old Colt Cornucopian has died after suffering an injury during yesterday's Bing Crosby Stakes at Del Mar. And video of a great white shark leaping out of the water was captured in Newport Beach yesterday. Here's Rich Cassone with more.
11: A local man was filming his brother boogie boarding when the shark leapt out of the water at around 6:30 a.m. Professor of Marine Biology and director of the Cal State Long Beach Shark Lab, Christopher Lowe, told KTLA the shark looked like a juvenile great white. He said it was probably just trying to scratch an itch due to parasites, or he added, it could be jumping for fun.
10: And Comic-Con is wrapped up in San Diego. Those are the headlines. I'm Bill Horrendon.
4: Now, Sacramento traffic.
12: A Pablo Van Dixon westbound 80 before Milk Farm Road, a bumper taken away the left lane. In Davis, I'm seeing a slow pattern of traffic eastbound 80 from Mace Boulevard to Childs Road. The Richards Boulevard on-ramp to eastbound 80 shut down all weekend due to Caltrans roadwork scheduled to reopen tomorrow morning at 4. It's tied up in Dixon, westbound 80 from Pedrick to Dixon Avenue. Westbound 80 slow in pockets from Nevada to 65. That would cost you about 15 minutes. And westbound 80 zipping through from Rockland Road to Douglas Boulevard. Traffic on the 10s every 10 minutes, mornings and afternoons. Steve Hererek, KPK News Radio, 93.1 FM, 1530 AM.
4: Now, Sacramento weather.
13: Tonight, sky's clear, a low 56 to 60. Sunshine seasonably warm on Monday, a high 92 to 96. Sunny hot day on Tuesday, the high 96 to 100. And then sunny on Wednesday, high 97 to 101. I'm AccuWeather, Steve Williams on KFPK, Sacramento's News Radio.
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14: Hello and welcome to Purity Products Radio. I'm Jason Kam, and we have a very important show on a very sensitive health topic planned for you today. But let me begin by asking you three very key questions. First, are you or someone you love dealing with a weak or leaky bladder? Does the urge to go to the bathroom sometimes wake you at night? And lastly, does a leaky bladder keep you from doing the things that you love to do? Well, if you or maybe a family member answered yes to any of these questions, then you will want to hear about Purity Products' patented, clinically tested, evidence-based nutritional supplement for helping to strengthen your bladder and reduce the urge to frequently rush to the bathroom. It is a huge breakthrough. Here to tell us all about it is Sherry Torkos. Sherry is a pharmacist and longtime nutritional advisor to Purity Products. She's also written 18 books, including books on natural medicine, women's health, men's health, and a whole variety of nutritional issues. Sherry, welcome to Purity Health Radio.
15: Hey there, Jason. Yeah, so thanks so much for having me on the program. And this is such an important issue. Bladder leakage, bladder weakness, this is a very common issue.
14: Yeah.
15: In fact, according to the statistics, over 33 million Americans suffer with a weak or leaky bladder. People get frustrated with the lack of control, that urgency to run to the bathroom, the sleepless nights, and then also the embarrassment that can come with bladder leakage. You know, if you have an accident or you're out and you can't get to the bathroom in time. And you know, I'll say as a pharmacist and one who has talked to many, many patients about this, I know it's a sensitive topic because people will approach me in the aisles of the pharmacy and, you know, they're discreetly trying to ask for advice and guidance. Yeah. and some options. And men and women both deal with bladder issues. I think that people often assume that if a woman has urinary issues, it's because of her bladder. But if a man has urinary issues, you know, the assumption is it's prostate related. Both men and women can have bladder leakage issues, especially as they get older.
14: Why didn't you tell us how are all of these men and women dealing with their bladder issues, with bladder weakness and a leaky bladder? What are people doing to help manage this right now?
15: People will often turn to the adult undergarments, the pads. I mean, in some pharmacies, there's a whole aisle devoted to these products. There's big yeah. money in this area. And if you have a leakage issue, then the pads and the adult undergarments, they do help to absorb, you know, the moisture, maybe a bit of the odor. But it's not a solution, right? It's not a solution for a weak and leaky bladder. It's just a tool for dealing with it when it happens. And, and there's also Kegel exercises. You know, women will be familiar with what these are, because when you're trying to tighten up your pelvic muscles after childbirth, it's a specific type of exercise you do, and it strengthens the pelvic muscles, the bladder wall. But these types of exercises, they can be hard to do, especially if you're older or if you have arthritis, mobility issues. Getting up and down off the floor can be a little tricky trying to do some of these exercises.
14: Yep.
15: And there's also medications that can be prescribed, medications to help with controlling the urgency and the frequency and all of that.
14: Yeah. So basically what you're saying is, obviously, buying pads or undergarments can be very expensive, medications as well. Really, the implications here when you have bladder control issues, such a drain on our quality of life, right?
15: Yeah, exactly. You know, if you're dealing with a bladder leakage issue, then you know what it's like when you miss out on social events, even simple things like going to the grocery store, getting together with friends, or going to a concert or an event. It can cause worry. You know, you're worried about going out, worried about having an accident. And, you know, there's other issues too, and we'll talk about it a little bit more later on in the show. But the fact is that when you have that sporadic bladder leakage, it can cause disturbances in your sleep, to the point where some people that have a weak bladder or an overactive urge to urinate during the night, sometimes they're being woken up at night, maybe lucky if they get a couple hours sleep at a time. And this can be really distressing. The medical term for this, nighttime waking to go to the bathroom, it's called nocturia. And it can honestly just wear people right out, make you really exhausted.
14: Yeah, I can imagine sleep disruption, really one of the biggest issues people are going to have when they are dealing with these occasional bladder issues. So many implications here in our quality of life, like you say. But I want to get into the product here that Purity Products has. It's called My Bladder. The ingredient in this is an absolute game changer for anyone dealing with these bladder control issues. Sherry, this has been 20 years in the making, 24 patents, 14 clinical trials, 7 international awards. So why don't I let you introduce our audience to this new product we have here?
15: Yeah, sure. You know, I was really excited when I found out about this product as well, because I know so many people that struggle with bladder control issues, weak bladder, and they're desperate for something that is going to make a difference. And My Bladder really is a breakthrough for bladder health because, as you mentioned, it's clinically studied. It's not a drug. It's a plant-based formula, and it does 3 very important things for your bladder. First, it can strengthen and tone the bladder. It can reduce the urge to go to the bathroom, especially at the night. Wow. And then the third thing is that it also helps your brain and your bladder talk to each other more efficiently, more effectively, so that they don't get their wires crossed and send you to the bathroom when you actually don't need to go.
14: And it's so fascinating, that third point you just brought up about how the bladder and brain, you know, talk to each other. From what I understand, sometimes the brain and bladder sort of send each other false signals. But what this product can do is help improve this communication, right?
15: Yeah, it's fascinating. It really is. It's extraordinary. As a pharmacist, I'll tell you, Jason, I'm always looking to see what's new, what's innovative when it comes to dietary supplements and in health. And when I came across the clinical studies, I reviewed the research on My Bladder, I was really impressed, because not only is this, you know, provide meaningful results, significant improvements in the issues that people with bladder leakage face, but listen to this. The studies show as well that the satisfaction rate for people that are taking My Bladder is 84%. So 84% of people are satisfied. I mean, we don't see that very often in clinical trials for supplements or anything for that matter. So, you know, what we're hearing, the feedback from people saying that this product has really transformed their lives, allowing them to go out and do things they couldn't do before, when their bladder leakage issue was controlling their lives. So listen to these results. And this comes from a peer-reviewed study that was published in the journal Biomed Central Complementary Medicine and Therapy. Okay, so people who took My Bladder in this study enjoyed a 60% reduction in urinary urgency, 60% reduction. So that's the need to go to the bathroom. So we have a 60% reduction in this urinary urgency. Right. And that can happen, this urgency can happen either because the bladder walls are weak or because the bladder and brain, again, are sending the wrong signals. So 60% reduction there is huge. And then there were other studies on the My Bladder formula that showed a 75% of users were able to reduce the number of undergarment pads, underwear pads that they were using, some down to just one a day. Yeah. So that's huge cost savings. And it also makes life a little easier, right? Cuts down on the inconvenience that comes with constantly having to change pads and the undergarments. And another really exciting result that has come from the research

0: that there was an average 50% reduction in nighttime waking to go to the bathroom. So my Wow. bladder users were finally able to get the rest they needed. There's two things that are happening here. So the primary issue is that the bladder just gets weaker over time. And this is true for both men and women. What happens is that just like any muscle in our body, the bladder muscle does deteriorate and weaken with age. And also if a man has, say, prostate issues, that mm-hmm. can press down on the bladder, which weakens the bladder muscles even further. And for women who've been blessed to have children, being pregnant and giving birth, that can weaken the bladder, sometimes a little, sometimes a lot. So yeah. Women, I hear this a lot from women that have had children, and it's you know, they're excited about the baby, but of course the downside is sometimes it's hard on the bladder. But the good news is that my bladder can help to strengthen and tone the bladder, and it works for both men and women. The other issue has to do with the nervous system. So we touched on this a little bit earlier when we're talking about signaling. So there's a nerve called the pudendal nerve, and it runs from your pelvic region to your spine, and your brain and bladder communicate along these connections, and they tell each other how your bladder feels, whether it feels empty or full. It also sends a signal conveying how much pressure you feel on the bladder as well. So when you need to empty your bladder. So what happens is that the weakened bladder, it sends the wrong signals up and down this nerve, and it kind of fools your brain into thinking you need to go to the bathroom, even though you don't. So this is why some people, they feel or they sense that they have the urge to go to the bathroom, and then they sit down, or if you're a guy, stand up, and you're trying to pee, but you really don't have to, and there's only a little bit that comes out.
1: Yeah.
0: So the good news is that my bladder does help with this. It can help the brain and the bladder get on the same page.
1: That's right. Very well said. So basically, the underlying issues here are, one, a physical weakness in the walls of the bladder, and secondly, this communication issue you've described between the brain and the bladder. My bladder, this new formula from Purity Products, shown to address both. It strengthens the bladder, and it sort of gets your brain and bladder communicating better, sending the right signal. And remember, at the top of the show, we started with those three important questions. One, are you or someone you love dealing with a weak or leaky bladder? Two, does the occasional uncontrollable urge to go to the bathroom wake you up at night and, you know, mess up your sleep? And thirdly, does a leaky bladder sometimes keep you from doing the things that you love to do? And if you have answered yes to any of these questions, then I am telling you that my bladder is the ultimate solution for you.
2: There is no other dietary supplement on the market that's even close to this. Over 8 out of 10 people who use this report that they get the benefits. We are going to prove this to you. If you are dealing with these bladder issues, you simply must try a bottle of My Bladder. If you're one of the first 1,000 callers from this weekend's radio show, we're going to send you out a full 1 month supply of My Bladder for just $9.95. It's less than 10 bucks. 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I'm going to give that number out again a little bit later on in the show, but we've got a lot of ground to
1: to cover. We are talking with Sherry Torkos, pharmacist and longtime advisor to Purity Products. And Sherry, as we move along here in this important discussion about our new and innovative way to help people deal with that occasional bladder weakness with urine leaking and with an overactive urge to urinate, why don't I hand it back to you? And maybe, you know, for people just tuning in, could you give us a quick recap here?
0: Yeah, sure. So we know from the statistics that about 33 million Americans deal with bladder leakage. And I can tell you as a pharmacist, and I've been practicing over 30 years, I've talked to so many men and women who are trying to manage this issue. So if you're listening or you have a family member that you think of that is dealing with this issue, know that they're not alone. There is help available. Occasional bladder leakage, I know that this is a distressing and embarrassing issue. It affects your quality of life. And sometimes people feel isolated. They're afraid to leave their home because they don't want to be away from the bathroom or have an embarrassing accident. So, you know, I completely empathize. It's a tough issue. But the good news here is that Purity Products, with this product, this My Bladder, it can offer dramatic benefits to help strengthen the bladder, cut down the urgency to urinate, and help people reclaim their lives. There are 14 clinical studies backing the benefits of this product with impressive results. We're talking about a 60% reduction in urinary urgency. That's the need to rush to the bathroom. Then there's the fact that 75% of people using My Bladder were able to reduce the number of underwear pads and undergarments they use, some people down to just one per day.
1: A lot of people are going to be skeptical about this, and I totally understand it. So many people trying to manage this issue. This is a great solution, a plant-based option that has been shown to deliver really meaningful results. It's going to help people save a lot of time, a lot of money, and a lot of hassles. And again, what I love is 50% reduction in nighttime waking to use the bathroom. So less nighttime waking, better quality of sleep. Now, this isn't a sleep aid, but wow.
0: Yeah, exactly. Yeah, definitely. My Bladder is not going to knock people out. This is not a sleep aid. But the reality is that people actually should be able to get more sleep, better quality sleep, because they're not being interrupted by their bladder to go to the bathroom. I mean, I know how hard it is myself. If I wake up to go to the bathroom in the night, it's sometimes hard to get back to sleep. And if you're waking up 2, 3, 4 times a night, that can really do a number on your sleep.
1: Yeah, even if you could reduce it by just a little bit, it could be a dramatic improvement overall.
0: We are getting incredible feedback from real customers. These are real people that are taking the product, they're taking My Bladder, and they're getting incredible results. In fact, I was talking with a friend recently about his mother's bladder issues, and he gave me the okay to share this story here with you today. Mm-hmm. So his mother's name is Helen, and Helen had been dealing with bladder leakage issues for a long time. So her bladder was really getting in the way of her life. She wasn't going out playing bingo and doing the things that she loved because she was afraid of having an accident.
1: Right.
0: She was, you know, afraid of wetting herself. So she was, you know, really struggling with this situation.
1: Well, let's hear about the happy ending part of the story with
0: yes,
1: My Bladder.
0: Yes, we can't leave it there. We're not going to leave it there. So there is a happy ending because her son bought her a bottle of My Bladder. And after just 2 weeks using My Bladder, Helen found that she was sleeping for 4 hours at a time before having to get up to use the bathroom. So that was a dramatic improvement. Now, again, this isn't going to make people drowsy or it doesn't put you to sleep. It just makes your bladder stronger and improves the communication so that she didn't have that sudden urgency and the need to urinate that was waking her up at night. So the other big plus is that it significantly cut down on the number of pads and the undergarments that she was using.
1: No, this is great. Less urgency, less leakage, less nighttime waking, which is so huge. And as an extra perk, you're saving a lot of money too.
0: Yeah, yeah, exactly. And Helen also shared that she was so excited because she was able to return to the activities that she enjoyed before her weak bladder was getting in the way of her life. So she was able to go out with confidence, to go shopping, to be out with family and friends at events and do activities. And she said she's even playing bingo again. And that was one of her favorite things to do. But before she was taking My Bladder, she'd stopped going to bingo because with the bladder urgency, she would just have to get up and run to the bathroom all the time. And it was just really frustrating. So she's just an incredibly happy and satisfied customer. One of many that we have.
1: Yeah. It's not just for women. Here's a testimonial from John. He lives in North Carolina. He said, and I'll quote, "My bladder works great. I no longer have to rush to the bathroom. Anyone with overactive bladder should try it." And, you know, again, this is not just for women. Men have this issue too. Women, you know, of all ages, certainly after, you know, giving birth, like you discussed earlier, can be dealing with this issue. Now we have this evidence-based solution, something that really works, something that has all the patents and the technologies, 7 international awards over the last 20 years or so since they developed this. We are bringing it to the market here in America under the My Bladder brand. We're very excited about it. We certainly did the homework here. We know My Bladder will work for you. So Sherry, we are almost out of time. And yet, like we said, 84% of people that use this formula say it works, report the benefits. It's going to cut the urge to urinate so people can really get their life back. And I know there are a lot of folks out there that can relate to wanting to cut down on using, you know, frankly, adult undergarments. People who want to be able to travel or just go out for dinner or visit with friends without, you know, having to keep an eye on where the nearest bathroom is.
0: Yeah, people with bladder leakage, they're always, you know, mapping the fastest route to a bathroom, knowing where, you know, they're going to have to sit to be close to the bathroom at an event. It can be hard. It can affect your quality of life. It can cause anxiety and worry and stress. And we want people to get their lives back, to enjoy quality of life and to feel confident and comfortable and not have to deal with all of these issues. So I think, you know, nobody wants to live like that, right?
1: Yeah. And again, as we're running out of time, this My Bladder product, 20 years of R&D, globally 24 patents, 14 clinical trials, including 4 peer-reviewed publications, double-blind research. This really is remarkable. But as we only have a couple of minutes here, Sherry, why don't you give us the bottom line on why people who are dealing with bladder leakage issues, this bladder control issue, why should they put this My Bladder to the test?
0: Okay, so the takeaway here, Jason, is that My Bladder is an innovative and an effective solution for bladder leakage. So we're talking about a formula that is award-winning. It's a patented blend of botanicals that works to improve bladder muscle tone, to strengthen the bladder, to reduce the urge to urinate, and it can even return people to the average number of bathroom trips they had in their younger years. So there are numerous clinical studies here. We're talking about solid science. And of course, we have lots of testimonials by real life users like Helen and John, who we talked about earlier. These are people that experienced dramatic, life-changing results using this formula. And keep in mind, the people that are taking My Bladder, they notice benefits in as little as 2 weeks. And it does build over time. So at 8 weeks, 84% of users are feeling very satisfied at 8 weeks. So just think about this. If you're experiencing bladder leakage and it's affecting your quality of life, you can improve your situation in as little as 2 weeks. Less leakage, less urgency, a better night's sleep. So I think those are some meaningful benefits. This is an easy to take product. It's just 2 small capsules a day. And as a pharmacist and someone who has looked at the science, the studies, I have a lot of confidence in this product. I know people who try My Bladder will be satisfied because it can really help them get their lives back, their freedom back.
1: Sherry, I've got to give out that 800 number. We are out of time. Thank you so much for being here with me today. I really, really appreciate it.
0: My pleasure. Thanks for having me.
1: Okay. Well, if you are one of the millions of people or maybe a loved one are dealing with a weak or leaky bladder, if you're dealing with all of the issues associated with not getting a good night's sleep because of this issue, you're waking up at night, or it's simply a leaky bladder is preventing you from doing the things you love to do, then you need to give Purity Products a call right now and put 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Thanks so much for tuning in to Purity Products Radio. 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

0: 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Here's Manny Munoz.
1: I am Manny Munoz. Thank you for tuning into iHeartRadio's Communities. It is our weekly public affairs show where we try to bring you conversations that will help you better understand important issues or maybe just some interesting topics. Either way, I do hope you'll stick around for the next half hour. And if you have any comments, questions, or suggestions, please feel free to reach out on Instagram. My handle is at IODManny. That's at IODManny. Now, let's get on with the show. Prostate cancer remains one of the most common cancers affecting men, but the good news is that screening, diagnosis, treatment have all advanced significantly in recent years. Let's discuss it all as we bring in Gina Carrithers, CEO of the Prostate Cancer Foundation. Gina, thank you so much for the time.
2: Oh, thank you for inviting me, Manny. It's a pleasure to be here with you.
1: So let me start off with that. There have been huge advances over the last few years. What does the fight against prostate cancer look like in 2026?
2: So the fight against prostate cancer in 2026 is a bit of a mixed bag. In 2012, the U.S. Preventive Task Force Services of the United States made the decision that we were no longer going to include screening for men because they felt that it was leading to over-treatment. Mm-hmm. So what we see in 2018, that position got reversed to say, okay, it should be shared decision-making. But unfortunately, it fell out of everybody else's guidelines between 2012 and 2018, and therefore, it really doesn't have a stable position. As a result of that lack of screening, we now see more than 10% of the men in the United States being diagnosed with advanced disease that truly is not curable. That means the prostate cancer has moved outside of the prostate gland itself and traveled to various parts of the body. That's a downside. However, since 1993, the Prostate Cancer Foundation has invested more than $1 billion. We've mobilized the Department of Defense and the NIH to invest more than $15 billion in those periods. And that is all being invested in looking for a cure for this disease, which is the Prostate Cancer Foundation's mission, is to cure this together. And our vision is to reduce the death and suffering of men with prostate cancer. And I'm pleased to tell you today that we have had our fingerprints on more than 16 FDA products that would not have been possible except for the advanced funding of the Prostate Cancer Foundation into the research community that does work in this field to both discover the drugs as well as the biology of the disease so that we were confident these drugs would work. Mm-hmm. And today we see precision oncology allowing men, instead of passing away in 18 months to 2 years, living for more than 10 to 15 years with metastatic or disease that's moved outside of the prostate. These are huge achievements, so we need to continue our work to find a cure.
1: Gina, is the biggest problem right now still early detection? Because I've got to tell you, I don't know any women in their mid-40s or any older that don't go get their mammogram on a regular basis. Guys going to get prostate exams on a yearly basis somehow, I don't imagine, still takes place as often as it should.
2: That's an incredibly important point, Manny. So first of all, 50% of men aged 50 in the United States do not have a primary care physician. So if you do not have a physician, you're not going to be screened for any of the diseases that impact our health, right? Mm-hmm. So cardiovascular disease and prostate cancer are the leading causes of death for men, okay? So that's important. And you're right. Women are integrated into the healthcare system when we're very young, and we stay in the healthcare system as a result. So early detection only happens when you see a doctor. You have a simple blood test that we call a PSA, right, prostate-specific antigen, and it tells us, is your PSA rising? And that can be the first indicator of what we call early detection. And if we see a rise over time, then you can move into a diagnostic area so that you can be effectively diagnosed and treated. And as you're right, with women, women go for mammograms each and every year. We follow the guidelines. The guidelines are adhered to by all of the physicians who treat us, and we're missing that link with our men in America.
1: What do you think the biggest misconception, as you travel across the country, you hear from men or from women, for that matter, about prostate cancer?
2: That it only happens in older men.
1: Yeah.
2: The challenge with that is that, so if you're diagnosed with prostate cancer, you know, Mike Milken was diagnosed at the age of 46. If you're diagnosed as a younger male, it tends to be more aggressive. And if we have, whether we have aggressive disease, high-risk disease, et cetera, in your 40s and 50s, early detection leads to a 99% cure, meaning that recurrence in 5 years is not common, right?
1: Mm-hmm.
2: If, in fact, you're not getting, and you believe it's a disease of older men, and you decide at the age of 70 you want to start looking for it, if you've already had it, this disease can move very aggressively. We often hear it's a slow-moving disease, but the younger you are, the tendency for the more aggressive disease. But I will also tell you, we've learned a lot about the biology of the disease. I have a 72-year-old male who was diagnosed with highly aggressive prostate cancer a year ago. The prostate cancer had already left his prostate, but we also understood what treatments might and might not work. That is information we fund through our research. This patient has extremely aggressive disease. He's being treated aggressively, but because it was diagnosed late, we have to be far more aggressive with his treatments, and it's impacting his quality of life. And so it's not just a disease of older men.
1: Right.
2: And if you're older, it doesn't mean the disease is not aggressive. And so these are really misunderstandings. They're myths about this disease. So for every age of male, it's super important that you're getting that blood test once a year will keep you informed about the health of your prostate.
1: Speaking with Gina Carithers, Prostate Cancer Foundation CEO, is the PSA test enough for men to get on a yearly basis, or do they need more testing, if you will?
2: No, so the PSA today is the standard of care. If we find your PSA rising over time, the next step is an MRI. Now, MRIs were not used in the traditional sense of the diagnostic process. First data got presented at the American Urological Association back in

0: who should be especially proactive about being screened or certain age where men should make sure that they go see the doctor to do so?
1: Yes, that's an excellent question. And thank you, because first of all, we know that men of African-American descent or black men tend to be get this disease earlier. And the earlier you get this disease, the more aggressive it is. Mm. So we tell black men to begin being screened at the age of 45, unless you have a relative who's had this disease, at which case this is a genetically driven disease. So whether you are any nationality, if you have a relative who has had prostate cancer, you should begin getting screened by the age of 40 and certainly not later than 45, because the disease is genetically driven. Mm-hmm. Likewise, if you have a female member of your family who's had ovarian cancer or breast cancer or uterine cancer, these are cancers that are hormone-driven cancers. And again, they can also be associated with a higher genetic propensity for this disease, so you should get screened earlier. Every man is at risk of prostate cancer. 1 in 8 will be diagnosed with this disease. So if you don't have a family history and you're not a black ancestry, then you should be being screened by the age of 50. Yeah. And then you should get screened every year. And that's that simple blood test, PSA.
0: What about lifestyle choices, diet, exercise, your weight, your overall health? How much of a role does that play in either reducing or increasing your chances of getting prostate cancer?
1: Yeah, interestingly enough, this is such a common cancer. And men, we know that this cancer is actually associated with lifestyle choices. Mm-hmm. So healthy eating, you know, fish, clean protein, vegetables, having daily workouts, these are all behaviors that we know reduce the risk of cancers definitively. And prostate cancer, frankly, specifically, we have that data.
0: Right.
1: We also know that exercise contributes to the same healthy outcomes. It doesn't prevent the disease, but it gives you a fighting chance should you be diagnosed, right? And so we always will say that the reduction of the risk of cancer lie in our hands in terms of managing our diet, reducing belly fat, and exercise. These are drivers that we now understand can either drive cancer sooner and faster or reduce cancers, but they don't necessarily prevent it.
0: What about AI? AI is being used in so many different areas of medicine, not only for early detection, but for looking for new and innovative treatments. How's that being used to address prostate cancer?
1: Yeah, that's a great question, Manny. So several places, right? First of all, there's a phenomenon of digital pathology. And there was a company that was created, Page AI, that was acquired a little more than a year ago, I think, by Tempus. Mm-hmm. And they used AI to read the biopsies. And their data demonstrated that with the pathologist is always first line, they read the biopsy. But incorporating AI on top of the pathologist increased the read rate up to 72 to 74% for accuracy. We know that 35% of biopsies can be either upscaled or downscaled once we have actually removed the prostate cancer tissue and do a full pathology. So it's having AI on top. Mm-hmm. The same thing is true with reading scans, reading MRIs, and reading what today is scans for men that have disease outside the prostate, which is a PET CT using PSMA, prostate-specific membrane antigen, which is a radioactive isotope that allows us to see exactly where that cancer is. Is it contained in the prostate or has it moved beyond the prostate? There's a test that also helps us to identify, see it, and then treat it. So these are important places where the scans can have an overlay of AI on top of it. We also seen AI employed in understanding molecular behavior and the biology of the disease, hopefully leading us to new technologies and new treatments coming into the pipeline.

0: in the end, it's early detection that is the key to spotting it and surviving it in the best way possible. So I guess the first step would be to make sure that every man has a primary care physician and goes to visit him at least once a year for a checkup, including the PSA test, right?
1: Absolutely. Early detection is the best way to keep yourself informed. Do I have prostate cancer or don't I? Is my PSA rising over time? And have that conversation with your primary care physician.
0: Looking ahead the next 5 years, what do you envision the conversation around men's health and prostate cancer? What would success over the next 5 years look like to you as the CEO of the Prostate Cancer Foundation?
1: The first marker for success would be that we stop diagnosing men with advanced disease that's moved beyond the prostate into their bones or their lymphatic tissue. Mm-hmm. If we can show significant drops in that, we will demonstrate significant improvement in survival. And then we must continue to develop medications to drive this cancer when men do progress, to drive this cancer back and increase the quality of their life while extending survival. So those are the two real call to actions.
0: Gina Carithers, the CEO of the Prostate Cancer Foundation. Is there a website where we could get more information, Gina?
1: Yes, the Prostate Cancer Foundation website is found at pcf.org, pcf.org. We have all the information there, both a microsite for early detection that includes diet, nutrition, exercise, sleep habits, all of the things that we're learning keep us healthy as we age, and everything that you would need if you're a patient who's been diagnosed. PCF.org.
0: Gina Carithers, CEO of the Prostate Cancer Foundation. Thanks for all the information, the mostly good news, and best of luck.
1: Thank you so much, Manny. It's a pleasure talking with you, and thanks for helping us get the word out for men to see a primary care physician each year to get their simple blood test to know that they're ahead of the game and they'll improve their survival. Thanks for the opportunity.
0: You're listening to iHeartRadio Communities, our weekly public affairs show. I am Manny Munoz. If you have any thoughts, comments, or questions, please feel free to reach out to me on Instagram. My handle is at IODManny. That's at IOD. M-A-N-N-Y. Already this year, 12 kids in our country has died after being left in or becoming trapped inside hot cars, making what is referred to as pediatric vehicular heat stroke one of the leading causes of non-crash vehicle-related death for kids under the age of 14. As inexplicable as it is, we see it happen every year in our country. And with these brutal heat domes, which have scourged parts of the country already this summer, it is important to discuss. Luckily, we're joined by Laura Dunn, a senior safety specialist with the National Highway Traffic Safety Administration. Laura, I appreciate the time. Thanks for joining us.
2: Thank you.
0: 12 kids already this year, and summer's really just getting underway. It seems like 2026 is shaping up to be another especially dangerous year for these tragedies.
2: Unfortunately, yes. Our hearts go out to their families, and we hope that no other family has to experience this tragedy this year. We have an average of about 37 children die in hot cars every year, and which is about 2 children per week. So we're hoping to kind of get that word out and make sure that parents and caregivers are paying extra attention and taking extra steps to take care of their kids this summer.
0: I think a lot of people, when they see these stories, think it could never happen to me. Why is that mindset, you think, so dangerous?
2: Well, I think that folks maybe sometimes think these are a result of parents being negligent or, you know, something else going on, but really it's just kind of a lapse in memory and attention that can really happen to anyone, especially in that forgotten scenario. So we encourage folks to add layers of safety into their routines, into their lives. when you're dropping kids off at childcare or preschool, when you're parking at home, you're locking your car and you're storing your keys and key fobs up out of reach, and of course, never leaving your children in a vehicle for any amount of time.
0: Yeah, so many of us are on kind of cruise control when we're doing, going about our daily routines. Tell us about the Stop, Look, and Lock campaign.
2: So our message of this campaign is once you park, stop, look, and lock. So before leaving your car, stop, look in the back seat for your child, lock that door, keep your doors locked when it's in your garage or driveway so a child can't crawl in and become trapped. And, you know, it is really something that we want people to have awareness of, even if they don't have their own children, that children can enter vehicles and become trapped. So it's important to lock our vehicles and prevent that from happening in your neighborhood.
0: Is that the most common scenario that you see in these heartbreaking cases, usually just a child being forgotten by the parent or caretaker?
2: That is the most common. And one of the biggest risk factors for that type of death is a change in routine. Many of these deaths have happened because that morning routine is different for some reason. So, for example, a parent is taking a child to daycare or preschool who typically doesn't do that. Maybe they have a doctor's appointment. Something is different about that day. So nearly half of these forgotten heat stroke deaths happen when a child is supposed to be dropped off at preschool or childcare.
0: Speaking with Laura Dunn, a senior safety specialist with the National Highway Traffic Safety Administration, the website where you can find more information and some great tips, noheatstroke.org is the website, noheatstroke.org. What is the difference between the Stop, Look, and Lock campaign and the Never Happens campaign?
2: The campaign is Never Happens, and one of those main campaign messages is Stop, Look, and Lock.
0: Okay.
2: The website where folks can go to get more information is nhtsa.gov/heatstroke. It has all of our tips and resources about how to prevent hot car deaths available in both English and in Spanish.
0: Give us a preview of what they could see there. I know there are some simple tricks that parents could use to remind themselves there's a child in the backseat.
2: So when you are going about your day, we want to encourage people to kind of create systems for themselves to promote safety. So one of the things that you can do is arrange for your childcare provider to call you if your child hasn't arrived in the morning at the designated time within about 10 minutes. Have them give you a call to say, hi, is your child coming today? And make sure all the adults in that child's life kind of check their vehicles, make sure that children have been dropped off where they're supposed to be. Another thing that parents can do is put something that you need for the day in the back seat with that child. Your phone, your work badge, your purse, something that you need to complete your day. Physically put it in the back seat. So you are forced to open that back seat and look in the back seat, make sure that your children are dropped off where they need to be. You also want to make sure that you're locking your vehicle in your driveway or your garage and storing your keys and your key fobs up and out of reach of children. Talk to your children and make sure that they understand that a car is never a safe place to play.
0: Why isn't just cracking the window open or parking in the shade sometimes enough to keep the inside of a car safe, the temperature?
2: It's interesting that cracking a window or parking in the shade really does very little to alter that inside temperature of a vehicle. It doesn't offer as much relief as we would think, because if your car is parked outside, it's kind of a greenhouse effect. The inside of your vehicle keeps getting hotter and hotter and hotter. And, you know, the inside of your car can increase in temperature by about 20 degrees in about 10 minutes. And it quickly becomes dangerous for children. So it is something that doesn't take a lot of time, and children are particularly susceptible to that.
0: Yeah, I think another misunderstanding about this whole thing is that people would believe that you know, child deaths inside of hot cars is only a problem in Florida or Arizona or something like that. They don't understand that, especially with these types of temperatures we're seeing this summer across the country, it can happen anywhere, can't it?
2: It can. I mean, we have seen these heat stroke deaths happen in temperatures as low as 60 degrees. So we're talking, you know, Maine, Minnesota, North Dakota, places that you're not thinking about being cold. And it's, you know, it's not the hottest day of the year either. It can happen well early in the spring and well into the fall. So it's really something for all of us to kind of be vigilant about when we're thinking about protecting our kids.
0: You alluded to something a couple moments ago, and that is like grandparents or a babysitter, a daycare. What should they do if they're expecting a child and the child doesn't arrive, to follow up, make sure that this isn't a case?
2: Yeah, I would encourage anyone who's caring for children to give parents a call if that child does not arrive when they are supposed to. Within about 10 to 15 minutes, we want to make sure that kids aren't left in hot cars. You know, call the parents, call anybody that would be transporting that child that day. For childcare providers, make sure you have a system where you're ensuring that all the vehicles that you use for transportation are checked before that vehicle is locked for the day and all the kids have arrived at care.
0: Are there
2: really something important?
0: Are there certain ages of kids that are more at risk in this? Is it always kids that might be strapped into a baby seat that fall victim?
2: It is typically children that are younger. And, you know, I know with my own children, especially when they were younger, they tend to fall asleep easier in cars when they are, you know, in the car seat. Maybe they're rear facing still, and they're quiet when they're asleep. So that, you know, it's not parents aren't cued to the fact that, oh, my child is still here with me, you know, if they are quiet when they're asleep.
0: Yeah. A couple more minutes here with Laura Dunn, Senior Safety Specialist with the National Highway Traffic Safety Administration. You want more resources for parents or caregivers? The website is nhtsa.gov/heatstroke. 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And we've talked exclusively about kids because there have been 12 children who've died already this summer in hot cars. We can't forget about our pets. I get infuriated when I'm in a parking lot and I see someone has left their dog in the car in a scorching hot day and crack the window open thinking that's going to be enough for their dog.
2: Right. No living thing should be left in your car. And, you know, unfortunately, I see that as well. Another group that we can think about are elderly folks. Yeah. You know, children can't regulate their body temperature like an adult can. But as folks age, it is also harder for them to regulate their body temperature. So it becomes risky for older adults, too. A child's body temperature rises about 3 to 5 times faster than an adult, which is why it becomes a dangerous situation so quickly. So that really is something to consider for everybody in your life, that, you know, being inside a hot car is just not a safe situation.
0: Right. I was reading there's new technology in some vehicles called rear seat reminder technology. What exactly is that, and how prevalent are they in new cars?
2: So in 2019, there were some auto manufacturers that signed a voluntary agreement to kind of incorporate some of those, you know, alerts. Mm-hmm. And that is something that you might see right now if you have a new car or you've rented a car recently. So we are conducting research currently for our rulemaking, you know, on these technologies. We're focusing on some of those available systems that can detect, act, and alert drivers to prevent hot car deaths. We're also studying some aftermarket systems that offer, you know, a variety of different methods to alert parents and caregivers that a child is in the back seat, many of which, you know, sense child occupants while they are buckled in car seats.
0: Right.
2: So these systems can be purchased by caregivers, and, you know, they aren't tied to a specific vehicle maker model. So hopefully we will be able to share more information about how folks can use those technologies to keep their children safe.
0: Maybe a great idea for new parents or grandparents that maybe aren't used to, you know, having a child in the back seat. When you look at all the cases you've reviewed over the years, is there one lesson that stands out to you the most?
2: I think that, you know, overall, just never leaving your children in a car, not even if you only think you'll be gone for a minute. And I know it's tempting. I have young children. I know it's tempting to try and go get something done quickly, but it's just never it just never takes a shorter time as you think it's going to take. And it's just not a safe situation to leave your children in a vehicle. And build in different systems to keep your children safe. Make it a habit to keep stuff that you need in the backseat and just kind of make it part of your routine. So it's just another layer of safety for your family.
0: Put that in perspective in closing. How quickly can the temperature inside a car become deadly, even on a day?

0: that doesn't feel, you know, extremely hot outside?
1: Even on just kind of a temperate day, the inside of your vehicle can increase in temperature by about 20 degrees in only 10 minutes. And it only keeps getting hotter from there. It doesn't level off, really. It kind of just gets hotter and hotter and hotter. So it's a very short amount of time, and the risk is not worth it. It really only takes a few minutes for the inside of your car to become deadly.
0: Laura Dunn, Senior Safety Specialist with the National Highway Traffic Safety Administration. 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Laura, sincerely appreciated for the time. Sadly, this is something we've had to talk about, but thank you for the information.
1: Thanks so much.
0: I am Manny Munoz. I appreciate you listening to iHeartRadio's Communities This Week. As always, if you have any questions, comments, or suggestions, reach out to me on Instagram. My handle is at IODManny. That's at IODManny. And that'll do it for another edition of iHeartRadio's Communities. I'm Manny Munoz. Until next time.
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5: From ABC News, I'm Wayne Cabot. Just now breaking out of Seattle, multiple people have been shot near the iconic Space Needle. Police urging people to avoid the area tonight. Not peace, just a pause. ABC's Matt Rivers on why war weapons have gone quiet in the Mideast.
6: U.S. Ambassador to the UN Mike Waltz saying the lull in fighting is designed to give peace talks some space after claiming diplomatic activity had ramped up between both sides. But a New York Times report says Trump is also pulling back from escalations with Iran for fear it could dangerously drain the Pentagon's already diminished stockpile of Patriot anti-missile interceptors. The White House telling ABC News in part, President Trump has always been consistent in saying he prefers a diplomatic solution.
5: Trump will meet Tuesday with Israel's prime minister for the first time since they started the war. ABC Stephen Portnoy.
7: We know that the two speak often. Trump has said in recent months it talked just about every 2 days. You'd imagine that Iran will probably dominate the conversation between the president and Benjamin Netanyahu, but you also might expect that Trump will bring up Lebanon. He's been critical of how Netanyahu has targeted Hezbollah in recent months.
5: Iran's supreme leader tonight reaffirming support for Hezbollah. President Zelensky will meet Trump as well at the White House on Tuesday. Today, he approved deeper Ukrainian drone attacks into Russia. The First Circuit Court of Appeals ruling this weekend, 23 states do not have to follow a Trump executive order, making the Postal Service create a list of approved voters for the midterms in those states. The midterms now 100 days away, the court affirming that the Constitution stipulates states are responsible for federal elections. This ruling means no federal meddling in those 23 Democratic-run states that sued. The other Republican states are not part of the suit. Unclear if the USPS will have to carry out Trump's order in those 27 red states. Triple-digit heat this week. Las Vegas, Phoenix, East to Minneapolis, Springfield, Memphis. 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
8: Federal law enforcement officials are investigating an alleged violent interaction between a man and a sea lion at a San Diego County beach. Here's Sharon Reardon.
9: A video posted on social media allegedly shows a man kicking a sea lion at La Jolla Cove Wednesday night. The National Oceanic and Atmospheric Administration, or NOAA, says sea lions are federally protected under the Marine Mammal Protection Act. They say any attempts to harass, harm, pursue, feed, capture, injure, restrain, or kill the animals may be punishable through fines or jail time. The viral video sparked outrage among animal advocates, including PETA, the Sierra Club, and others. NOAA's Fisheries Office of Law Enforcement is investigating.
8: Former Giant Carlos Beltran, former Dodger Andrew Jones, and former Giant and former Dodger Jeff Kent were inducted into the Baseball Hall of Fame today. And Comic-Con wrapped up in San Diego. Those are the headlines. I'm Bill Herenda.
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10: Starting in Sacramento, this is on the Cap City Freeway. This is westbound at Arden Way. We have a crash with a couple of cars that were in the right lane. It looks like they made it over towards the right shoulder. Southbound 99, this is just before Mack Road. This is a crash with two cars, and they are right now blocking the right lane and the right shoulder. That also slows you approach the scene. Traffic on the 10s every 10 minutes, mornings and afternoons. 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
4: Now, Sacramento weather.
11: Skies will be clear tonight, a low 56 to 60. Sunshine, it'll be a warm day tomorrow, a high 92 to 96. And then sunny and warm Tuesday, a high 96 to 100. Sunshine, a hot day on Wednesday, a high 97 to 101. I'm AccuWeather Steve Williams on KFBK, Sacramento's News Radio.
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21: From Maine to Sacramento, this is weather for Sterling every day on Sunday night. I am meteorologist Dr. Dave Iser. A persistent upper-level high-pressure system across the central and southern U.S. will continue into this next week. Hazardous heat is going to continue. The afternoon highs in the upper 90s to lower 100s, while isolated areas in the desert southwest may see highs of 115 to 120. That's extreme heat risk across the plains, Mississippi Valley, parts of the Midwest, and Rockies through tomorrow. Meanwhile, a cold front from eastern Canada will reinforce severe thunderstorm development with flash flooding across the Great Lake, Ohio Valley, and portions of the Northeast. But the Northeast will be very, very pretty for the next 48 hours. Over in the Southwest, we've got deep monsoonal moisture fueling heavy thunderstorms there as well, in the Four Corners region particularly, as well as persistent thunderstorms in the panhandle of Florida. So lots going on weather-wise. This is meteorologist Dr. Dave Iser with weather reports at 6 and 36 past every hour, only right here on Sterling every damn Sunday night.
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24: This is Matthias Bohm-Bell. Coming up, my Hollywood report on movies, live on Sterling every damn night.
25: Florida's got Scarface in the south, Disney in the middle, Deliverance in the north, and a whole bunch of beer.
0: I'm James Parker. Florida Stories is coming up on Sterling every damn night.
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23: Fire. 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
0: Hi, I'm retired detective Vic Ferrari. And on tonight's episode of Confessions of a Retired Detective, what happens when a former NYPD detective gets caught removing memorabilia from the basement of Yankee Stadium? Coming up in moments with Walter Sterling on the other side of midnight.

0: oh my gosh, it's Sunday. It's Sterling every damn Sunday. It's Sterling on Sunday. And that means that you're in for a treat. This is radio the way it's supposed to sound. This is radio the way it was meant to be sound, like sounding like it's supposed to be sounding.
1: If you saved a dollar a day for a year, do you know how much money you'd have? Roughly $30,000.
2: If you're ever mad at a woman, just remember, she's probably... It's not her fault.
0: Oh, and we love her.
3: Mom, I've decided I think happiness means more than money.
4: Bridge, what did you just say to me? Happiness means more than money? Who told you this lie? Was it one of your little college friends? You cannot eat happiness, Bridge, and you certainly cannot use it to pay the rent in New York. Please go study your finance books immediately before I have a heart attack right here on this phone.
3: But what's the point of making a lot of money if you can't be happy with it anyways?
4: Bridge, please stop talking like you are living in a movie. Who told you that rich people are not happy? They are crying in their Bentleys, which is much better than crying on the subway. Go do your homework and find some money to be miserable with, okay?
3: Are you sure? Because if I'm going to commit the rest of my life towards a cause, I feel like happiness makes more sense.
4: Bridge, what cause are you committing your life to? You are 21 years old. Your only cause right now should be passing your exams and finding a job that pays actual currency. If you want to be happy, get a high-paying job, buy a nice house, and then you can sit in your beautiful air-conditioned living room and contemplate the universe.
3: Goodbye, Mom.
0: But the key there is air conditioned. It is shocking to me, Walter Sterling, and maybe you. There are homes, businesses that are not air conditioned. You realize that your idea of air conditioning was created by your parents, and your parents probably are dead. That means they knew the air conditioning of the 40s, 50s, and 60s, and 70s. That air conditioning was expensive. It was heavy as hell. It took many people to bring in that air conditioner. Remember, you had to bring in your Uncle Sal to help you get that air conditioner in, and you got it in, and then it started to eat and eat and eat electricity. Now, thanks to the Chinese, we have air conditioners that you can pick up and you can install in the window and are energy efficient. That doesn't mean it isn't going to be free. It's not going to be free, but it'll work. And don't be so cheap you get a 5,000 BTU one. They start at 5,000, they go up to 20,000, depending on your circuits. Don't be cheap. Start at 10,000. Start at 12,000. You'll thank me. 5,000 BTU in 90-degree weather is going to work way too hard. It'll cool half your room. But at 10 or 12,000 BTU, that'll take care of that floor, whatever floor it's on. Do that. You will thank me. Don't be cheap about the air conditioner. Because when I come to your house, and I will, I don't want to walk in and look around and think, don't they have air conditioning? And then realize, no, you don't have air conditioning. I don't want to realize that about you. And I don't know the script. How do I get it on? If it's my relative, I know how to get it turned on. Hey, what's going on with this air conditioner? Would you turn it on, please? But if it's you, and I'm a guest in your house, I don't know how to say it. I had a very, you know how you lose friends over stupid things? Like who they thought you voted for? That was the dumbest thing. Doesn't matter who I voted for, I'm still your friend. But the stupidest thing is, I was staying at a friend's apartment, a really good friend, and an insanely beautiful apartment. And I had stayed there many times. There was an air conditioner in the guest bedroom, and I turned it on, and there was never a problem. And then one day, he said, "You can't turn it on." I said, "Why?" "Because I'm air conditioning this other room, and if we turn them both on, the power will go out, we'll pop a circuit breaker." The other room was the computer room. He was more worried about keeping his computers cold than keeping his guest comfortable. Okay, it was so hot.
5: How hot was it?
0: It was so hot.
5: Where's Ruth?
0: That I'd go down to my car, sit in the car, and cool off for half an hour. That's how hot it was, and I couldn't stay in that bedroom. I can't sleep without an air conditioner. I need the noise, and I need the cold. As I've explained many times, Dr. Oz says you have to, your core temperature has to be low in order to fall asleep. I think I've explained everything. I think we've gone over all the key points except Love Island.
6: Love Island fans are saying that Yulia deserves a huge apology. Tonight, after a deep chat with Cav, Aiden realized that maybe he doesn't have as deep feelings for Priya as he initially thought. And he decided to tell Priya his concerns, basically saying that he's not 100% sure that they're going to work out. And now a lot of Love Island fans are saying that Yulia deserves an apology. Because you might remember the fierce backlash she was getting just 6 days ago when she sat down with Aiden and was basically pushing the idea of Alyssia onto him. because she wasn't buying him and Priya together.
0: Well, so there. What else do we have to report? So then there was the World Cup, right? Now, I don't know anything about sports, and I'm proud of that. There was the World Cup, and all I know are two things. Whenever they've held a World Cup anywhere, there's been violence in the street, total destruction. I don't quite see how this is a good sport or a beneficial sport, but let's bring it here. We've gotten very good at bringing in things from other countries that destroy us, and sure enough, they lost or won or something in New York and destroyed the streets, just trashed them to death, totally trashed the streets, and that was predictable. But I don't understand what the score is, 2-0. Like they scored 2 goals, 3 goals. What kind of sport is that? Golf? What is that? And then they destroy the streets, and then they drink weird beer, and they have unusual logos. I don't need unusual logos. I have the WNBA. I don't need any more than that. The WNBA. What a good idea. What a harsh reality. But a good idea. What they have done to one of the greatest athletes of your time. What they have done to Caitlin Clark is criminal. And I hope she sues their butts off, because what they have done to her is suicide. Here they had a player who filled stadiums to the point where they had to get bigger stadiums. They had to get bigger stadiums. Instead of on a bus, they were on private jets. She did that. And rather than every player, every day, saying, thank you, Caitlin Clark, thank you for making us legit, thank you for making us big time, instead of that, they elbow her, shove her, push her, deny her contracts, deny her wealthy contracts with outside companies, everything possible to make her life miserable. That's what they've done. All right, everybody's very excited about Lesbians in Space. You're new with us. You're new to Sterling every Sunday. You're new. Research says that the most popular features at this time of day are lesbians and outer space stories. It used to say lesbians in space in training bras. Why did it stop the training bras? What happened with that? It used to say lesbians in space in training bras. That was the sports part. The most popular things at this time of day are sports, lesbianism, outer space stories, and it was lesbians in space wearing sports bras. Get it? Covered the waterfront, the flow, as they say. All right, you and I can stay in touch at all times. Coming up in just seconds, more fun. But first, get in touch at WalterMSterling@gmail.com. And I have a great website. Go to the website. Look around. 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
13: Sterling every damn night. Sterling across the USA.
0: Sterling on Sunday. Yes, it's true. Finally, you made it to Sunday, and you get to be with an actual radio show that is free form. Unlike the music stations that you still listen to, silly, very silly. Those are pre-programmed, pre-packaged. The disc jockeys get to ad-lib nothing. Everything they say is written down. It's in front of them on a card. No, really. And here you are, completely not fitting in.
14: In case you haven't noticed, I'm weird. I'm a weirdo. I don't fit in, and I don't want to fit in. Have you ever seen me without this stupid hat on? That's weird.
0: We don't fit in. Normal people don't listen to the radio at this time. It's not a normal thing to do. Many people have graduated from college just now, and we stopped a few of them on the street to ask them some basic questions to see how their education went.
15: What country is Baghdad in?
16: I don't know.
17: Sounds Indian.
18: Turkey?
15: Turkey. What country is Cairo in?
18: Oh, damn it. Korea?
19: In Asia, I don't know.
17: It's in South America, so let's just say Brazil.
15: Vienna. Where? What country is Vienna in?
18: Vietnamese. Italy?
15: Italy.
17: I was going to say Italy, I think. Oh, Vienna is in Italy.
0: Walter Sterling, go to my website. I want you to see this website. You can see pictures of me. Whoa! And find out about the show. It's Walter Sterling Show. Go and learn about it. Walter Sterling Show. And you can get a free Midnight Misfits card there. You can download it and print it. It explains to you what a misfit is, what they do, what they don't do, and a decoder card. The decoder card lets you in on the secret messages that I reveal on this show. WalterSterlingShow.com. Fabulous. Let me talk to you about one of the big challenges you and I have on any given day, which is dealing with the spam and the scams. I suffered two big scams. I can't believe I fell for both of them. One was the Social Security scam. Guy calls up, you get a message that sounds very professional and serious and says you must call this number. The Social Security Administration is very worried about something you've disclosed. You're committing fraud. You have to start. It was like, whoa, whoa. And then I checked the number and son of a gun, it was the actual phone number of the Social Security Administration. Well, that convinced me. And then there was another one. Guy calls up, sounds like a police officer, has scanners in the background, sounded like a police station. And he starts going on about how I owed the New York State Thruway toll money, and we all do. So it's a safe bet. And he said they're going to arrest you for this, and they're going to do it now. Unless you bring us the money right away, we can intervene. The state's going to come, but we can intervene. Come to our police station and give us the money, and we'll stop it. And I said, where's the police station? And he gave me the address of the police station, and it was right. And then they said, now on your way to the police station, you need to stop at a dispenser, at our dispenser, our special ATM for fines, and bring us the receipt that you paid for it. So he's sending me to an ATM where I'm supposed to make a deposit of the cash. That'll get me a receipt, and I'm supposed to bring him the receipt. I'm believing this because the scanner sound was there, the phone numbers matched up with the real police station. All of it was a scam. How'd they get my number? How'd they get my my address. Data brokers. There's this evil group of people called data brokers, and they'll sell all your information, including your income, including your home address, your children's name, and they can capture your voice off of YouTube. They grab a piece of your voice off of YouTube. They'll start making phone calls, and thanks to AI, they've got a voice on there that sounds just like you. Hi, I need $2,000. 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I'm in a jam. 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All right, Walter Sterling, good evening. Now, the other thing I'm worried about is the CERN reactor. The CERN collider. You know about this?
16: Tell us your name and what you do for a living.
19: I'm Maxwell Lawton, and I am a physicist, inventor, entrepreneur, and, well, I guess change maker. I'm 13, and I feel like I can change the world, and I've already started my positive impact on it.
16: What have you done? How have you changed the world so far?
19: So aside from inventing a whole bunch of different stuff that probably won't matter now, but my most recent thing, which has gotten me a little bit of attention online, is my energy device, where I extract electromagnetic energy from everything around us and convert it into electrical energy. In other words, a stream of unlimited energy. So, you know.
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22: As cheesy as this sounds, from day one on this planet, I knew that I was put on here for a reason, and that reason is to invent, to bring the future.
20: Max has always admired Albert Einstein and inventor Nikola Tesla. They taught him a little bit more than just science.
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0: The young inventor says that the CERN collider in Sweden, wherever it is, when it was turned on, jumped us in the universe, put us on a different timeline. I tend to believe him.
23: Hey, Walter. On tonight's episode of Confessions of a Retired Detective, I'd like to tell the story of what happened to a retired NYPD detective with light fingers. When I first got to my precinct, our detective squad was, let's just say, no ball of fire. And there was one guy up there, I mean, he wasn't a bad guy, but whenever you'd asked him a question, he kind of gave you that look like, don't bother me, kid. I don't have time for you. But here's the thing. Whenever this guy caught a case, it was all hands on deck, and he needed everybody to help in and pitch in to help this guy. And I was like, gee, I just couldn't believe it, even as a young cop, the irony of that. He was a beefy guy, and he always had this walrus-like wax mustache that he was always twirling the ends on. And the guy was a huge New York Yankees fan, and his desk looked like a shrine to the Yankees. It looked like something a 12-year-old boy would have in his room. He had Yankee cups, autographed baseballs, bobbleheads. He used to wear sometimes white and blue pinstripe suits. Guy loved the Yankees, and so did I. But one day I remember I looked at his desk and I go, you a Yankee fan? He gave me a dirty look. So what winds up happening is I leave the precinct. I do my time. I retire, move out of state. And a couple of years later, when I came up to New York to visit, my friend, whose mother worked for the Yankees for over 30 years and used to get us free tickets, said to me, hey, you want to catch a game? I said, yeah, great. So we parked over by my old precinct. We took a gypsy cab over to the stadium, and it was my first trip to the new Yankee Stadium, so I was excited. And we're walking around the concourse, and I'm like, wow, this is really cool. And out of the corner of my eye, who do I see sitting in a pimped out New York Yankee golf cart but that detective? And he's sitting there with his walrus mustache, and he's got a radio in one hand, and he's got a lanyard around his neck with Yankee credentials on the other. So I was guessing he was pretty high up now in the security department. He looked at me, and I looked at him, and he looked away. So my friend caught on, and he goes, I guess you guys don't like each other. I said, yeah, we know each other, but I mean, I'm not his cup of tea. He's not mine. And I didn't think nothing of it. So we went in and caught the game. Couple of years later, my friend calls me up, same guy, and he says, you remember that guy with that mustache sitting in the golf cart? I go, yeah. He goes, the Yankees just fired him. I said, for what? He goes, well, he could have gotten arrested. I go, what are you talking about? He goes, he was the security guy, and he was in charge of protecting the archives. So apparently in the basement of Yankee Stadium, they had all these records like Babe Ruth's contract and stuff. I guess he was upset with the Yankees or for whatever reason decided to take a bunch of these items home. Some say he was going to sell them. Others say he just wanted to look at him. Whatever the reason, he wasn't supposed to have him. So the New York Yankees wound up firing him after doing 17 years with the organization. I wouldn't have pictured the guy to be a thief, but who knows? So for more behind-the-scenes NYPD stories, be sure to check out my new book, NYPD Behind the Blue Wall of Silence, available on Amazon. I'm retired detective turned off the Vic Ferrari with Walter Sterling.

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3: One person was arrested after multiple people were sent to the hospital after being involved in a wrong-way crash on the westbound 210 freeway yesterday. A CHP spokesperson says a vehicle was driving in the opposite direction in the Lakeview Terrace area and crashed into a truck. It then overturned and burst into flames. Officials say most of the lanes were blocked for several hours. 4-year-old Colt Cornucopian has died after suffering an injury during yesterday's Bing Crosby Stakes at Del Mar. Former Giant Carlos Beltran, former Dodger Andrew Jones, and former Giant and former Dodger Jeff Kent were inducted into the Baseball Hall of Fame today. Here's Kent.
4: Your baseball was here long before me. It's going to be long after I sit back down. But standing up here with these guys sitting behind me, I've never felt more humbled and more grateful in my entire life.
3: Those are the headlines. I'm Bill Herenda.
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5: Starting in Davis, where we have an on-ramp closure all weekend long. This is eastbound 80 right at Richards Boulevard. The Richards Boulevard on-ramp is shut down as Caltrans does this roadwork project. It is scheduled to reopen on time, which is Monday morning at 4 a.m. Cap City Freeway looking good westbound as you head between J Street, making your way out towards P Street. Traffic on the 10s every 10 minutes, mornings and afternoons. Joe Salvatore, KFBK News Radio, 93.1 FM, 1530 AM.
2: Now, Sacramento weather.
6: Clear skies in the overnight, a low 56 to 60. Monday, sunny warm day, a high 92 to 96. And then sunny and warm on Tuesday, a high 96 to 100. Sunshine, it'll be a hot one on Wednesday, a high 97 to 101. I'm AccuWeather Steve Williams on KFBK, Sacramento's News Radio.
7: ABC News, I'm Wayne Cabot. Breaking from Seattle, as many as five victims of a shooting near the Space Needle where a large festival was going on. A pause in the Iran war tonight, but on social media, President Trump posting AI fakes of airstrikes on Karg Island. Democratic Senator Chris Van Hollen wondering how Trump intends to end a war entering month six.
8: I don't see a clear strategy, and there's never been a clear strategy. We should never have gotten into this senseless war, and we should end it now.
7: Republican Congressman Mike Turner admitting
9: there's bipartisan frustration on Capitol Hill. You're seeing it, you know, Republicans, Democrats that are showing their frustration with how this war is being, this conflict is being prosecuted.
7: Both were on ABC's This Week. President Trump will meet Benjamin Netanyahu for their first face-to-face since they started the war. He'll also meet Tuesday at the White House with Ukraine's president, who just authorized drone attacks deeper inside Russia. This is ABC News.
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16: Sacramento, this is weather for Sterling every day and Sunday night. I am meteorologist Dr. Dave Iser. The surge of monsoonal moisture causing the higher than normal humidity levels out west will be cut off shortly by high pressure over the central U.S., which will be retrograding or moving backwards or westward. The air will dry out, but temperatures will rise by the end of the week as we close out the month of July and move into August. With breezy conditions, we're going to have to keep an eye on wildfire hazards as well. For Sacramento specifically, sunny and hot tomorrow with a high of 93. Upper 90s on tap for the end of the latter part of next week, with highs near 100 degrees for Thursday, Friday, and into next weekend. Overnight lows will be near 60 degrees, so keep the windows open at night and save on the electricity bill. This is meteorologist Dr. Dave Iser with weather reports 6 and 36 past every hour, only right here for Sterling every damn Sunday night.
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19: Thanks very much, Walter. You know how much I enjoy being on this great radio station, especially with Sterling every damn Sunday. Yes, it's your pal, Mateus Boom Bell, delighted to be with you tonight as we take a look at the movie news from around the world. And we'll start with the box office. The Odyssey has done tremendous business. Christopher Nolan's epic, based on Homer's poem, has now made $199 million since opening. Moana is in the number two spot, the Disney remake of their 2016 movie, this time with live action, and Dwayne Johnson and his terrific personality is climbing slowly to $92 million. Toy Story 5 is in the third place. It's been out a few weeks at $439 million. Minions and Monsters has made $146 million since it opened a couple of weeks ago. As a matter of fact, I didn't get to see it then. I've seen it since, and we'll be talking about it in just a few minutes on Sterling every damn Sunday. And in fifth place, as of last week's numbers, Evil Dead Burn. The horror movies are doing really well this summer. Evil Dead Burn, $27 million since its opening, in fifth place in last week's box office. The big news in the movie world, as reported by Screen Daily's Jeremy Kay, is that Paramount has agreed to postpone the Warner Brothers Discovery merger in light of antitrust lawsuits brought by U.S. states and the Writers Guild of America. In papers filed by the media company on Friday, Paramount agreed it would not close the $111 billion transaction until 5 days after cases are heard, or June 1st, whichever occurs first. There's still no trial date after a coalition of 12 states, spearheaded by California, secured a temporary restraining order earlier this week, blocking the merger for 28 days. They have alleged a merger will harm cable and theatrical competition. The state's preliminary injunction motion, scheduled for August 3rd, is canceled, and the WGA

0: create the art, news, and entertainment so many of us enjoy. We're eager to continue to make our case in court and celebrate another tremendous win in our effort to ensure this unlawful merger never sees the light of day." Unquote. The merger's been approved by the U.S. Department of Justice, and earlier this week, the European Commission gave its approval on the condition that Paramount breaks up the United International Pictures distribution joint venture with Universal Pictures. Now, from Paramount, a spokesman said, "Today's agreement is a significant win because the result is exactly what we sought from the outset, a direct path to a trial based on evidence. This is the fastest and clearest way to prove that this transaction is good for competition, good for consumers, good for creators, a conclusion dozens of competition authorities around the world have already reached." Well, we'll see how it all turns out in a matter of time. A really fun movie for children and adults. It's Minions and Monsters. Pierre Coffin directs, and it's got some great voices in it. Allison Janney, George Lucas, Christoph Waltz, Jeff Bridges, Jesse Eisenberg, Zoe Deutsch, Bobby Moynihan, Trey Parker, all adding life to a Minions movie. And of course, if you follow these things, they're really quite fun. In this particular one, they're invading Hollywood of the 1920s. A lot of tributes to great film stars of that era, like Charlie Chaplin and Buster Keaton and others. It's a true delight for children and adults, and I hope that you might see it with your kids this weekend. I think you'll enjoy it more than the previous Minion movies. Won't you follow me on Facebook at Matias Bombals Hollywood? That's Matias Bombals Hollywood. MATIASBOMBAL Hollywood, just like the city. Matias Bombals Hollywood on Facebook. Walter, you know just how much I enjoy being on this great radio station with you and this great program. And I'm sure our dear listener tuning in right now will very much enjoy the rest of Sterling every damn Sunday.
1: We are in our laundry room. The laundry room. Because I figure that's probably where you are on a Sunday night if you're not driving. Mm. I'm drinking a coffee, a kind I never drank before. It's a store brand. And it said breakfast blend. I figure whenever they say breakfast blend, they're flirting with a relationship to Dunkin' Donuts. You go to the supermarket and it says breakfast blend. Or it says donut shop. I'm like, okay, so that's a Dunkin' Donuts coffee taste. Well, we'll see, but actually it's really good. And the problem with store brands is now I'm going to have to remember what it is again. I have so many existential threats. We ran out of paper towels. What are the real issues in your home? You run out of paper towels, crisis management, you run out of toilet paper. Whoa, I got a bird feeder. I hate to run out of bird food because I get very guilty about that. I feel very guilty about that. And I'm using a Sennheiser microphone. I love this microphone. I'm waiting. My RCA 77 is in the shop, Bill White. I'm waiting for that to get fixed. I sent it to him a month ago. See, the RCA 77, which is, you'd know it if you saw it in a second. It looks like a pill. It's the best mic. And it's been out since 1950. They stopped making them in 62, 67. It's the best mic. For broadcast. You know this broadcast. I don't know why. Don't ask me. That's the extent of my technical knowledge is that I actually got the model number right. Other RCA 77 DXs and RCA 77 A's. A's are the rarest ones. Yes, they are. However, I had a D, and it's in the repair shop. It was a gift from Alan Shaw, the best broadcast executive I have ever known. Why is that, Walter? Well, most broadcast executives, and maybe this is true in your business too, most broadcast executives know sales. They don't know product. It's really that simple. The way you motivate salespeople is the opposite of the way you motivate product people. Product people are swimming uphill all day. They're doing their damnedest all. They're doing the best they can all the time. They don't know how to do less. They really, people who program radio stations, at where you work, the people who cut hair, do the nails, the ones who do it best or teach others to do it, I'll bet you they don't know how to do it less. They're there at 10 o'clock at night. True of all product people. At an ad agency, a graphic arts house, a software company, the people who make it, that's what they think about all the time. They don't think about anything else. And it's true in radio and in TV. A producer in TV, all she's thinking about all the time is how to do her show better, because everything we do is public. Even this show is public. And as a result, we can't turn it off. I just took 2 days off. I feel exactly the same as I did on Thursday. Because why? Because I was thinking about this show and how to entertain you. Because you are so fussy. You are just so freaking fussy. And you should be, because you have 50 choices on the radio, 1,000 choices on TV, a couple hundred magazines, endless porn sites that you go to. And I have to be compelling. And I have to think about how to be compelling. Alan Shaw was unique in that he knew how to stand in front of a room of salespeople people and motivate them. And he knew how to stand with the disc jockey.

0: Jackie or a talk show host and motivate them and to create an atmosphere where both were successful. He became vice chairman of the board of Beasley Broadcasting. He owns Sentinel Broadcasting based in Vegas. Is it Sentinel or Centennial, Alan? I'm sorry. But I knew him first when he was president of the ABC FM radio division, and he was the one who created Album Rock. Many take credit. Many take credit, but he invented it. He made it work. His team and him, and it's one thing to invent. He did this other thing. He convinced the corporation to go ahead and do it. It's one thing to come up with a wacky idea, trust me. It's another thing to convince the corporation to go ahead and do it. I'm Walter Sterling. This is Sterling Every Damn Sunday. I am weary of spam calls and scam calls, especially when I get voicemail from people I think I know, and then it turns out it isn't really them. Or I'll see a caller ID and it's a caller I know, and then it turns out to not really be them. How do companies get my numbers? 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
2: Every Sunday, 10 p.m. to 1 a.m. Eastern. 10 p.m. to 1 a.m. Eastern. I am fascinated by certain things, mysterious things.
3: They told us the World's Fair buildings were temporary. But how do you build marble palaces in a few months and then just destroy them? Look at the photos. Massive domes, steel towers, electric grids, structures more advanced than the cities we live in today. Does that really sound like temporary wood and plaster? Here's the twist. Some believe these weren't exhibition halls at all. They were the last remains of Tartaria, a lost civilization erased from our history books.
4: I want to start with a bridge, not a famous one. Not the Golden Gate, not Tower Bridge, nothing you'd put on a postcard. I want to start with a bridge that almost nobody photographs, that tour guides don't mention, that sits in a provincial corner of Eastern Europe with no plaque explaining what it is or how old it is or why exactly it was built the way it was built. I'm standing above the Drina River in Serbia, and the bridge I'm looking at is wider than the road that leads to it, considerably wider.
5: Do you realize that because of you, this city is being overrun by baboons?
6: Well, isn't that the fault of the voters?
2: One of the things about summer weekends or summer vacations is you spend leisure time with your significant other, unscheduled time with your significant other, and that can result in reflection about your significant other. You actually look at him on the beach. How does that look compared to the man you married? How does the swimsuit size change as your marriage evolves? How? One of the challenges of having children and schedules and both people working is there is not much time to reflect and spend quality time alone. A date night won't do it. A date night will be dinner. Oh, this wasn't so good. Oh, that was delicious. Can I try some of yours? Dinner. No real conversation. But you're stuck with somebody who you married for a week or two, and that's a very different set of reflections. That's a different challenge. And you look at them in a way you haven't looked at them in a while. Is this the person you would choose to have sex with if you met them today? That's really the bottom line. Not do they have good character? Do they have good traits? No, you look at them like, yeah. And then I will tell you the fact about why men seek a divorce. It's not sex. It's not money. It's softness. Men are attracted to women because women are soft and gentle and kind and laugh at the right times and ask the good questions. And that doesn't make a woman docile. That doesn't make a woman anything other than another person who's kind and gentle. I don't think there's a sex trait to that. There's not a sex assignment to that. But at some point during every marriage, it seems that women become less and less soft and more critical and more editorial. They start editing the things men do. Why did you put that there? Anytime a wife starts a sentence by saying, let me ask you something, you're dead. If she starts by saying, let me ask you something, you're dead, man. That's where it gets to. The minute it flips, the minute it hits 50% criticism versus 60% positive, 60% ego brushes, the minute it gets more negative than positive, the man has to protect himself. And the way he does that is he consistently backs away. At first, he just keeps his mouth shut, and he doesn't get involved. The reason I've been married for a very long time is my marriage is none of my business. I just don't get involved. If she has a problem, she can go talk to her sister. That's what sister-in-laws are for. Sister-in-laws will lay out all the challenges of your marriage. That's what they do. But that's the problem, is that the minute a woman criticizes more than she compliments is the minute the man starts to pull away, rather than enter a fight, rather than enter a debate. He just shuts up. And the longer he shuts up, the shorter and less time, the less the odds are of him opening up ever again. The longer he shuts up, the less he's inclined to a constructive conversation about, well, could we do this or this? Because whenever a man says to a woman, hey, can we talk about a couple things that bother me? There's nothing wrong with you, dear, but there are a couple of things that bother me. I just thought you should know. And then he starts to constructively and calmly and positively share his concerns with his wife or other. The minute that happens, she isn't going to react with, oh, that's good to know. Thank you for telling me. No, that isn't going to happen. She's going to start to get angry, and she's going to start to explain to him why he was responsible for that behavior. Oh, I do that because you do this. That's not a constructive conversation. That's a anger volley. Well, you had a little anger, and you brought it up, and you tossed it up in the air, and it got slammed back in your face. For reasons that I don't understand, it is harder for women to admit they were wrong than for a guy to admit he's wrong. I don't know what that is. If a man presents some constructive, positive arguments, reasons, evidence, evidence of things that are going on that bother him. That bother him. They're not ending the marriage. They're not blaming him. There's no blame. He's just, this bothers me. Well, the minute he goes there, she reacts in anger and blames him rather than saying, thanks for telling me. I'll work on it. That never is said. Never is said. Why is this? Why is this ugliness existing in most marriages? And that's why half of them end in divorce, because they can't have that conversation. Not because of sexo. Not because the other woman is sexually attractive. It's because the other woman is soft and kind and compliments more than criticizes. And then the man gets fooled. He divorces his current criticizing wife and goes to his new complimentary wife, and that will last for 6.5 years. At some point, Taylor Swift is going to start to criticize Travis Kelce. I give that marriage 1.5 years after the baby. She wants a baby. He wants a baby. And you know what? They'll both be damn good parents. He'll be a great dad. Could you imagine being a boy and liking sports, and that's your freaking father? Whoa. You've already got the touchdown. You won. But let's say you're not a boy who likes sports. Let's say you're a sissy boy. No, I'm just kidding. And he, and that's your mother. Oh, man. Either way, they have the deal. Either way, whether it's a Taylor kid or a Travis kid, that is one lucky kid. He won. She won. Whoa. Not to mention passes and concert tickets to anything they want. Oh, really? Yeah, I'd like to see Ed Sheeran. Oh, you want a Taylor Swift ticket? I don't know. I'll have to ask my mom. Whoa. Try this. Next time your husband says, I want to talk to you about something, script in your mind, I will work on it. Rather than, well, it's your fault. Just say, okay, thank you for telling me. I will work on it. Your marriage will have another 5 years. I'm Walter Sterling, and this is Sterling Every Damn Sunday.
7: The people of Walmart.
8: Walmart parking lots. Yeah, there's a lot of crime that goes on there. No question about it. This happened in Lumberton. And, a man and a Florida sex offender got into an argument in the parking lot. Blake Reed, who's from Florida, lives in his mobile home on tour of this great country, held off police Monday night. Yeah, because he was not going to lose this argument. So he and the guy get into an argument. Mr. Reed pulls off the glasses of the person in the car, then goes into his RV, his motorhome, and brandished a flamethrower. Yeah, flamethrower. Fire. Okay, a couple of things to note. Brandishing weapons in many states, it gets you automatically a ticket to jail. Number two, there is no argument in a parking lot that should ever bring you to initiate getting a flamethrower. If you're there, that's not so good. Now, Blake Reed, apparently he's been on tour. He's a convicted sex offender. Yeah, it was gruesome crimes with kiddos. And they let him out. And apparently, this guy's been touring this country. Now, I have a quick question. And not necessarily the type of question you normally get right here on Sterling Every Damn Night and the People of Walmart. I want to know if you are a sex offender in an RV and you're just sort of driving around the United States of America willy-nilly, do you have to, like, re-register as a sex offender in each state you're in or each community? How long do you get a grace period? Is it like less than 30 days? You're cool? And I think that's an important deal. All right, so don't get into verbal disputes in the Walmart parking lot. This apparently was pure random hatred against each other. The fellers didn't know each other. Walmart's parking lot, I suggest, especially after sundown, parking as close to the store as possible. For the people of Walmart, I'm Velo Hool. Sterling, every damn night.
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19: From ABC News, I'm Wayne Cabot. Multiple people have been shot in gunfire near Seattle's iconic Space Needle. The Seattle Center was hosting a food festival drawing 350,000 attendees over 3 days of community events, according to its website. Election confusion. 100 days before the midterms, a federal court this weekend said 23 Democratic-led states do not have to follow a Trump executive order requiring the Postal Service make a list of approved voters. The First Circuit Court of Appeals affirming states are responsible constitutionally for federal elections, ruling against federal meddling. This affects 23 states that sued. Not clear if the USPS must carry out Trump's order in the other states, Republican-led states. Blaming Republicans for gas over $4 a gallon, Democrat leader Hakeem Jeffries at a campaign rally in Bethlehem, Pennsylvania.
20: They told you they'd stop spending money on stupid wars in the Middle East. They promised to bring energy prices down by 50% and get gas below $2 a gallon. The exact opposite has happened.
19: A quiet weekend in the Iran war has oil lower, but with new pressure.
21: The Houthis, an Iranian proxy group in Yemen, have opened a new front targeting Saudi oil exports, claiming they hit state-run oil operations in the Saudi kingdom. They've also declared a maritime blockade on Saudi-linked shipping in the Red Sea's Bab el-Mandeb Strait, which serves as a vital trade route. Mike Dubusky, ABC News, New York.
19: Theaters are adding showtimes trying to meet demand for The Odyssey. Problem is, people want to see it in IMAX 70 millimeters, and there are only 41 IMAX screens worldwide. Most of those theaters are sold out through September. This weekend, the second weekend of North American sales, it took in $87 million. The global take so far, $640 million. 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
22: High temperatures in Southern California's inland communities will continue. The National Weather Service has issued several warnings, including heat advisories and beach hazard statements. The NWS said heat conditions will add to risks of heat-related illness. The agency is also warning beachgoers that there's an increased risk of dangerous rip currents and high surf. Former Giant Carlos Beltran, former Dodger Andrew Jones, and former Giant and former Dodger and Newport Beach native Jeff Kent were enshrined into the Baseball Hall of Fame today. Here's Kent at the ceremony in Cooperstown, New York.
23: Your baseball was here long before me. It's going to be long after I sit back down. But standing up here with these guys sitting behind me, I've never felt more humbled and more grateful in my entire life.
22: Those are the headlines. I'm Bill Herenda.
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24: Starting in Sacramento, where things look good on the Cap City Freeway, this is eastbound between American River and Cal Expo. Westbound still looks good, too, as you head between J Street and P Street. Eastbound 50, that's a smooth ride between Stockton Boulevard and 65th Street. And westbound 80, that's looking good between Reed Avenue as you make your way out towards Enterprise Boulevard. Traffic on the 10s every 10 minutes, mornings and afternoons. Joe Salvatore, KFBK News Radio, 93.1 FM, 1530 AM.
1: Now, Sacramento weather.
0: Clear skies for the overnight hours, low 56 to 60. A sunny warm day on Monday, a high 92 to 96. Sunny and warm on Tuesday, a high 96 to 100. Sunshine, it'll be a toasty day on Wednesday, a high 97 to 101. I'm AccuWeather Steve Williams on KFPK, Sacramento's News Radio.
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24: 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Dr. Dave, meteorologist, National Weather.
26: Every damn night, weather.
27: From Maine to Sacramento, this is weather for Sterling every damn Sunday night. I am meteorologist Dr. Dave Heiser. A persistent upper-level high-pressure system across the central and southern U.S. will continue into this next week. Hazardous heat is going to continue. The afternoon highs in the upper 90s to lower 100s, while isolated areas in the desert southwest may see highs of 115 to 120. That's extreme heat risk across the plains, Mississippi Valley, parts of the Midwest, and Rockies through tomorrow. Meanwhile, a cold front from eastern Canada will reinforce severe thunderstorm development with flash flooding across the Great Lakes, Ohio Valley, and portions of the Northeast. But the Northeast will be very, very pretty for the next 48 hours. Over in the Southwest, we've got deep monsoonal moisture fueling heavy thunderstorms there as well, in the Four Corners region particularly, as well as persistent thunderstorms in the panhandle of Florida. So lots going on weather-wise. This is meteorologist Dr. Dave Heiser with weather reports at 6 and 36 past every hour, only right here on Sterling every damn Sunday night.

0: little past 11, Sterling, every damn Sunday, going home from the lake, the shore, the beach. This is when we go home, on the highway, and we pray there isn't construction up ahead. Why are we delayed by construction on the weekends when there's no construction? I'll bet you they could move those cones before they went home on Friday night at 5 sharp. Union rules. I'll bet you they could. There's so many inconveniences that are caused by the day people, the people who work in the morning, that crowd of people who say, you know, you got to get up early. We got to get to work earlier. No, you don't. The rules about when to get to work, how many hours a day we work, those are all arbitrary. They were primarily made up in the 1890s by Rockefeller, Ford, George Westinghouse, industrialists who needed people to work on an assembly line. They needed an assembly line crew, and they had to get people in sync. Assembly lines don't work when people show up that like they feel like it. There's no, you know, I need to personal time off. You're working in an assembly line. That assembly line can't work if it's missing certain people. It's interesting, isn't it, that the assembly line was meant to automate the process of manufacturing and make it faster and simpler, and it does. But in order for the assembly line to work, workers, humans, have to show up, push the buttons, control the line, control the speed. That's what they have to do. They have to be able to stop the line. The result is that the hours we work are put together to ensure a staffed assembly line. If you're docked pay, if you get in too late, it's not because office work, advertising work, thought work requires you to show up at a certain time. It doesn't. It may well be better for you to show up much later than to show up much earlier because everybody's different. There are owls and there are wrens. And if you're an owl, showing up at 8:30 in the morning to show that you can be there on time and extra early serves nothing because by 11 o'clock you've crashed. That's the challenge. That's the insanity of the way we work today. A high school decided to have the kids come in at 10 a.m. rather than 8. The number of kids who were tardy was almost zero. People skipping school, almost zero. Grades improved dramatically. When you're 17 and 16, you are growing. Your body's exhausted just from growing. You need much more sleep. Much more sleep. To ask a teenager to get up at 7 is cruel. It's cruel. Grandpa only needs 6 hours sleep. That's a fact. But the kid needs 10, 11, 12. They're not getting it. They're being eaten at both ends. At night, well, you got to do your homework. I got to do my homework. They have 8 seconds for a social life. And you have the insane desire to have them help around the house. Just leave the kid alone. You don't need help around the house. Hire a housekeeper. For God's sakes, what's wrong with you? You're a grown up. All the things needed to be done around the house, that's your job. Your teenager's job is to grow and get through high school. Prepare for college if that's what they want. It's not to help you with the kitchen floor. It's not to help you with the bathtub. No, that's your job. Once you're an adult and you bought the house and you decided to have the kid, you did. It's not the kid's job to do your chores. Here are your chores. You don't do homework. You don't go to school. Everything else is your job. And look at that kid's day. Oh, well, they were just in school all day. No, not just. School is exhausting. Remember, school is exhausting. The social pressures are real. Academic pressures are real. And every single thing that kid is dealing with in high school, think about this, is brand new. Not only are they going to school, but every second is brand new. All the information they're being given is new. You know how hard it is for you to learn new stuff. Well, that's what they do all day. And then they get made fun of. And then they're expected to do extracurricular activities, which they really don't care about at all. You know, I got to do this to get into college. They don't care about it at all. And they're made fun of for how they dress and their acne and all of it. And they're learning about sexo. All of it. Maybe they're learning to drive. Remember, when I was in school, the gym teachers taught us to drive. There's a thought for you. The gym teachers taught us to drive. They had cars and they taught us to drive. That's the day. Here's the kid's day. He comes into school. He's made fun of. He sits down and he finds out he was a minute late. He's going to get counted late. Now, why? Why is that important? Nobody knows. In high school, absolutely no. Oh, it's to train them to work on an assembly line. That's why it's important. The Rockefellers wanted them to work on an assembly line. All right, now they're working on an assembly line. Then they go to their first class. Their first class is algebra. Imagine having to take algebra at 8:45 in the morning. Then their next class is their language elective. Imagine having to learn French at 9:45 in the morning. And then there's a study period. Imagine having to not not fall asleep for 45 minutes in that sort of day. By the time lunch is there, they have to hope they can sit down with the good kids. They know they're not going to sit down with the cool kids. They're going to eat mystery meatloaf, cold mashed potatoes, a little tiny milk, soda. No, absolutely not. That wouldn't be healthy. We can't have soda. Oh, no, no, no. Oh, and there's Susie Skeets. There's Susie Skeets in a sweater and a skirt and penny loafers. Is there anything hotter in high school than penny loafers? No. No tattoos. She's not. She has no piercings. She's ready to go to Smith College. And you're looking at Susie Skeets and you're watching, where is she sitting? Who is she sitting with? Oh, she's sitting with Carrie, and she's sitting with Francine and the exchange student. Whoa. And no boys are sitting with her. And you're debating, do I go over and say hi to Susie? Will she make fun of me? The big fear in high school isn't getting shoved against the lockers, although that's a very legitimate fear. The big fear in high school is being made fun of by a group of girls. And she's sitting with a group of girls, so I don't know if I really should go sit with her or try to sit with her right now, but I'm going to ask her out this week. This is the week I'm going to ask her out. Honest to God. Now you go to the afternoon classes, and those are three or four classes, all of them you hate, and then you go home. And what happens when you get home? Can you nap? Yeah, I need you to clean up the kitchen. And you're thinking, I didn't make any of that mess. I need you to clean up the kitchen and put dishes in the dishwasher the right way. The right way. There it starts, the existential threat of the dishwasher. I swear I stayed single for a very long time just so I didn't have anybody sharing their feelings about how I load the dishwasher. Do you know what I'm talking about? Do you know that challenge? I think you know. And that is why it would be a good idea for high school to start at 10 a.m. It to be still over at 3 a.m. Whatever you 3 p.m. Whatever you have to do in high school, whatever you have to teach in high school, that can be covered in about 5 hours a day. Tops. Tops. And all high school kids should be able to go outside for lunch, go to the diner, sit outside, walk downtown, whatever it is. They shouldn't be locked up through lunch. When you're 17 and can drive, you shouldn't be locked up for lunch. I accept that also prepares you for something too. I've got an email. It's waltermsterling@gmail.com. waltermsterling@gmail.com. And this show, my God, listen to this show, is Sterling every damn Sunday. Zelman's Minty Mouth. I was stunned when I got an order of Zelman's Minty Mouth delivered to my home. And I'm like, what is this? Is this a platinum card? 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

0: Walter's got just what you need every damn night. 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Sterling, every damn night.
1: It's every damn Sunday. It's the Sterling Show at about a quarter past 11 on the East Coast, 8 at KFBK on the West Coast. Congratulations. You got through the weekend. Did you shop alone? I've given you some very solid advice on how to make your marriage last. I said, do you shop alone? That is the key. Do you shop alone? In the supermarket, there's nothing dumber than going with your significant other. It's even pretty sketchy to go with kids. If you go with kids, what's going to happen? You're going to buy colorful cereal that you know is bad for them. Ooh. You know isn't good for them. Ooh. But they're not going to let you out of there unless you buy the colorful cereals. And then the chocolate milk, which they will sneak onto the colorful cereals. And other products that you really don't want or need, perhaps M&M's. Big frozen desserts, frozen dinosaur chicken. There's one good colorful dinosaur-y thing that I saw was Quaker Oats makes a dinosaur oatmeal eggs. It's really kind of clever. It's dinosaurs, it's oatmeal. You make the oatmeal and the boiling water reveals colorful eggs in the oatmeal. Colorful eggs. And they go hunting for those eggs. And in the process, they eat the oatmeal. The eggs are sweet, so it sugars the oatmeal. And everybody's happy. Very clever. It's in a green box. I'm sorry, but I had to tell you about this. You know that you were curious about this. What did I buy at the Temu store this week? What did I get at the TikTok store? I think I was pretty good. It's sad that I'm so old that mostly what I buy at the TikTok store are cleaning products. I'm a sucker for things that just drop it in and everything's clean. Your whole house is clean. Just drop this on the floor and boom, it immediately cleans your floor. Really? Because I usually just get a wet floor. Doesn't seem much cleaner. That's just my experience. And then because of our special needs, not my kid, the cat, the male cat that pees everywhere. I now have all of the TikTok store products preventing that cat from peeing everywhere. 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Pour this on. 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I want to see if we can get a kick to that. And I want to see where you go. I want to study where you go and reveal to web people. WalterSterlingShow.com. And I thank Lee Harris and James Copeland for setting that up and for that cool website. 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Now the kid's in high school. I don't know how to stop the alarm clock. Now the kid's in high school, and he's suffered through the day. He has suffered with you telling him to clean up the kitchen that he didn't dirty. And it's Tuesday, and he's thinking, is this the night I ask Susie Skeets for a date? Is this the night? He's calculated that Tuesday is the best night. Monday, a little too far, but for a Friday date, or certainly a Saturday date, Tuesdays should be fine. Tuesdays should be fine. And these here days, if a woman doesn't want to go out with a guy, she'll say, no, I can't. Or I'm not, or even be really honest and say, no, I'm not interested, hon. You're a nice man, but no. Instead, in high school, it doesn't go like that at all. She doesn't say no. What she says is a distraction. I have band camp that night. I have soccer practice that night. I have field hockey. Oh, my God. Field hockey that night with bloomers. I'm washing out my bloomers. How much more social equity? How much more social equity is there for a girl than to say she has bloomers? Boys, those are great mystery clothes. Those are mystery outfits. Anything with bloomers. The first time you heard that in school, when you first time you said, well, we have to wear bloomers. What? What's that? What's that? What? What? What? What? What? What? What? What? What? What? What? What? Now, guys had to wear jock straps, which they all hated, especially buying them in a department store with their mothers. No, really. Well, how are you going to get to a department store if not with your mother? She has to drive you there. What are you going to do? Say, wait in the car? Best you can do is say to your mother, go another part of the store. Go to a different part of the store. Teenagers wouldn't say, go to a different department. They would say, go to a different part of the store. That's what they would say to get them out of the jockstrap department, whichever one that is. The last thing in the world you need is your mother saying, what size do you wear? What size jockstrap do you wear? Girls wear bloomers. I gotta wash my bloomers for field hockey. Well, that's a pretty good moment whether you get a date or not, but it means you're not getting the date. Or what I used to hear, I wash my hair. on Tuesdays. I wash my hair in front. Whatever night I ask them out for, that's the night that they were washing their hair. Ray S., Mark Zaza, Drew Sivak, Michael Leon. Hey, Michael Leon. Keith Mortensen, Beryl Kravitz. These are the Midnight Misfits. Bill Buchanan. These are the Midnight Misfits. Do you not fit in? Then I want to talk to you. If you don't fit in, then this is for you. This is the Midnight Misfit Club. And the way you join, it's simple. Nobody's going to bother you. You're not going to get follow-up emails or spam calls. None of that. Go to Walter Sterling Show. Click Midnight Misfits. There you'll be able to download a membership card, get information about how to be a misfit. It's all free. And nobody's going to, you're not going to get 20 emails the next week. We're not that sophisticated. Beryl Kravitz will tell you everything's fine. Michael Leon, everything's fine. Keith Mortensen. Now, Keith did what you meant to do. Keith drove an 18-wheeler for years for United Parcel, an 18-wheeler. And he retired.
2: What?
1: Yeah, he retired. He was in the outskirts of Philadelphia, and now he's in North Central Florida on the coast. You're on the ocean side, right, Keith? On the coast. But he did the smart thing. He had a tract of land. He probably bought it years ago, and he sat on it. Smart. Then, from scratch, he built a house for him. It had what he wanted in it. He built a nice, sensible retirement house on a lake with a gate. He has a niece. He adores the niece. The niece comes visit Uncle Keith as often as she can, because he will do what? Buy her anything she wants. Whatever she wants, Uncle Keith will buy for her. Just like you will for your nieces and your nephews, because we are suckers. Walter Sterling. The name of the show is Sterling Every Damn Sunday, a late night radio show on Sundays with an alarm clock which keeps going off. Why are you going off? I don't even know how to turn you off. Something's wrong. So many crises in Mudville. So many problems in Mudville. Oh, God. I made it make a sound I don't think it should be making. I like doing this show, and I'm glad we get together. The challenge of being a boy in high school is much greater than he gets credit for, because if he's not into sports and if he's not a straight-A kid, what is he? Effluence. He's social effluence. He is suffering quietly. Boys don't make noise. Boys don't cry out loud. Boys don't cry. And therefore, he's sitting there, sweating, worried about the pimples on his face, worried if he put on enough deodorant, because they need more, you know. Not just boys. Young boys need more deodorant. And there we are, suffering through Algebra 2, being threatened with trigonometry, or the ultimate threat possible. Next class, Phys Ed, Sterling Every Damn Sunday.
3: 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It's in Houston. 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The Clay Group. Yeah, the Clay Group. Apparently these people are not about play at all. They're about ladies dancing. I think that's great. They have a refreshed layout and vision on the Southwest Freeway. Yep. Colorado Club, high end, good times, some of the best people you'll ever meet in your life, and some of those wonderful Texas gals. Hey, if you're

looking for something to do, maybe a vacation, and you want some new destination. You've been to Yosemite. You've been to Yellowstone. You've been mauled by a grizzly bear. Hey, why not do something different? Maybe you could be mauled by a dancer from the Champagne Room with a lady called Bear. I'm Velo Hool, Strippers on the Loose, Sterling, every damn night.

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3: A 26-year-old woman whose body was found floating in the ocean off La Jolla shores on Wednesday morning has been identified as Bryn Waite. The San Diego County Medical Examiner's Office says the cause of death is pending. 4-year-old Colt Cornucopian has died after suffering an injury during yesterday's Bing Crosby Stakes at Del Mar. Video of a great white shark leaping out of the water was captured in Newport Beach yesterday. Here's Rich Cassone with more.
4: A local man was filming his brother boogie boarding when the shark leapt out of the water at around 6:30 a.m. Professor of Marine Biology and director of the Cal State Long Beach Shark Lab, Christopher Lowe, told KTLA the shark looked like a juvenile great white. He said it was probably just trying to scratch an itch due to parasites. Or, he added, it could be jumping for fun.
3: And The Odyssey did $87 million in its second weekend in North American theaters. Those are the headlines. I'm Bill Horrendon.
2: Now, Sacramento traffic.
5: Beginning in Sacramento on eastbound 50, where we see no stalls or accidents between I-5 and 15th Street. That'll continue as you head between 16th Street and the Highway 5099 split. Cap City Freeway looking good westbound between El Camino and American River. And no delays on westbound 80. This is between Reed Avenue, making your way out towards Chiles Road. Traffic on the 10s every 10 minutes, mornings and afternoons. Joe Salvatore, KFBK News Radio, 93.1 FM, 1530 AM.
2: Now, Sacramento weather.
6: Clear skies in the overnight, a low 56 to 60. Monday, sunny, warm day, a high 92 to 96. And then sunny and warm on Tuesday, a high 96 to 100. Sunshine, it'll be a hot one on Wednesday, a high 97 to 101. I'm AccuWeather Steve Williams on KFBK, Sacramento's News Radio.
7: ABC News, I'm Wayne Cabot. A late night shooting at the Seattle Center, site of a weekend festival. ABC affiliate KOMO spoke with a witness who thought he heard firecrackers.
8: But then there was a second volley, and that's when we saw people storming through the area across the Fisher Pavilion.
7: And we know people have been hit, but no details yet. A pause in U.S. attacks on Iran. Democrat Senator Chris Van Hollen on ABC's This Week said,
9: "We have depleted our interceptors, which are the weapons we use to intercept incoming Iranian attacks, which are obviously necessary to protect American troops."
7: A court ruling this weekend means some states don't have to follow a Trump executive order that makes the Postal Service create a list of approved voters for the midterms. This affects 23 Democratic-led states that sued, not the other 27 red states that did not. This is ABC News.
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16: Sacramento, this is weather for Sterling every day and Sunday night. I am meteorologist Dr. Dave Iser. The surge of monsoonal moisture causing the higher than normal humidity levels out west will be cut off shortly by high pressure over the central U.S., which will be retrograding or moving backwards or westward. The air will dry out, but temperatures will rise by the end of the week as we close out the month of July and move into August. With breezy conditions, we're going to have to keep an eye on wildfire hazards as well. For Sacramento specifically, sunny and hot tomorrow with a high of 93. Upper 90s on tap for the end of the latter part of next week, with highs near 100 degrees for Thursday, Friday, and into next weekend. Overnight lows will be near 60 degrees, so keep the windows open at night and save on the electricity bill. This is meteorologist Dr. Dave Iser with weather reports 6 and 36 past every hour, only right here for Sterling every damn Sunday night.

0: Michelle Gibson is an expert on alternative history, a researcher, an academic, not a whack job. This is somebody who studies what she's going to say, she has footnotes, ladies and gentlemen, footnotes. Thank you, Michelle.
1: Well, thank you for having me on, Walter.
0: Now, Michelle just went through 3 weeks that you may have gone through of a sick cat, and there's nothing more important than getting a sick cat well, and I'm glad you've reported that your cat is feeling better, and good for you. I have 3 cats and one that seems to hang around outside, so I understand this pressure. Before we go to the subject I want to talk about, please give the name of your website.
1: My website is piercingtheveilofillusion.com. 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
0: And the name of the YouTube channel?
1: At Michelle Gibson 8946.
0: At Michelle Gibson 8946. I want to talk about what Nikola Tesla was working on through most of his life, which was the distribution of free energy. But he was very clear about it. He said that it was not his idea, that it already existed, that it had already been done. And I'd like you to talk a little bit about North America, free energy, and what the heck happened to free energy as I'm looking at my $800 electric bill.
1: Well, unfortunately, I think those behind what we call the New World Order decided that free energy wasn't what they wanted. They wanted to charge us for it. I think that's what happened. And, you know, they were pretty slick about it and didn't tell us anything about the pre-existing free energy grid that was worldwide. And we live and work around this original infrastructure. It's all been given different attributions in terms of who built it, whether it's railroad or streetcar or subway or massive buildings that we're told were built, say, like in the early 1900s, or at times when we're also told that we did not have high technology, we had more of a low technology, and yet we're still building this incredible infrastructure and architecture. And my research has been along what would be called ley lines, and I think the ley lines were part and parcel of this original

0: And energy didn't come from the sources that we are most familiar with. That came later. It would have come from what I'm finding, hydroelectric power. Cathedrals were originally for worship. They were part of this infrastructure. Bell towers, organs were instruments that were utilized by the system because it appears that things were attuned to frequency, harnessing energy from the ether. That technology was known, so that's more than likely what Tesla was referring to. If you look into the history of Wardenclyffe Tower, which was supposedly built by him, I would think it was pre-existing. But it's interesting because it's on Long Island. It's not far from Brookhaven National Laboratory. It's not far from Montauk at the eastern end of Long Island, where the Montauk Project was allegedly held. It's all concentrated there at that end of Long Island, and there's also a mirror of CERN at Brookhaven. So there is a particle accelerator there that's on the scale of CERN at Brookhaven National Laboratory. I think particle accelerators in the original civilization were very important. I think it explains a lot about how this energy was conducted and how things were built. There was this whole free energy system that I think got blown out. I think there was a deliberately caused cataclysm that destroyed this original civilization and allowed it to be covered up so effectively so that we would know nothing about it.
1: That tower that Tesla built, and you're not so sure he built it, who did?
0: I would say it would have been part of the original civilization. But if you look up Wardenclyffe Tower, you'll see that, so there's a lot of stuff going on with J.P. Morgan, and he was one of the prime movers during that time, financier of these corporations and mergers, so General Electric and that whole competition that was supposedly going on between Tesla and Westinghouse. But that Tesla Science Center, what was left of it, burned down like within the last couple of years. So that's something that typically happens to a lot of this original infrastructure, is it just gets burned out or destroyed in some way, shape, or form. My take on it at this point, after doing years of research, is I don't trust what our narrative tells us. And you know, Tesla was saying it didn't come from him. I would say he was probably building on this earlier technology we don't know anything about. I think there's more that we don't know about that's been lost than we can even imagine in terms of how this original civilization worked and what humanity was capable of.
1: Why do you think it was destroyed? And when was it destroyed?
0: I think it was destroyed within the last couple of hundred years, and a new narrative was superimposed over the ruins of the old Earth. And I think a lot of the confusion comes from this new narrative that we were given to explain the world that we live in. And so again, I think we're looking at the last couple of hundred years, in my opinion, at the most. I don't think this happened thousands of years ago. I think it happened hundreds of years ago, because like I said, we're still living and working and using this original infrastructure, you know, thinking that it's relatively modern in our narrative because that's what we've always been told. And I think it was done by evil beings that wanted Earth, that wanted creation, that came in and, you know, found a way in here. And I think that's what the new world is, that whole concept. I think there was an old world, and this is the new world in the image that they created, and it's for power and control, ultimately.
1: Michelle Gibson, were there giants?
0: I believe so. I believe we were much bigger.
1: And why do you think they were eliminated?
0: I think they were eliminated when the civilization was destroyed. And I think it was destroyed through the energy grid. I think that the energy grid was targeted, and that is what blew everything out. Oh. And so you hear people talk about a mud flood. You hear people talk about meltology and melted buildings. My opinion is, it's a working hypothesis. I mean, we're all kind of guessing at what happened here. What the heck happened here? But I think it was one event that caused multiple effects, and that when that happened, the giants were literally buried where they stood, because there's a lot of newspaper articles, especially from the 19th century, where people were digging for a road or, you know, whatever, and they would find giant bones.
1: And then they took the giant bones to the Smithsonian, which denies they ever existed.
0: You start heading into the 20th century and the 21st century, and any word about giants, they want to classify as a hoax.
1: Right.
0: No, it never happens. They've really clamped on the whole issue of giants.
1: Yeah. My question to you is, researching as much as you do, studying the old world rigorously and with the discipline you do, two or three questions that you have that you're going to work on next, two or three questions that as a researcher you plan to study next.
0: Well, I can tell you the subject that has my attention the most is how it truly appears that the landforms that we see today, the oceans that we see today, happened when this event happened that I'm talking about. And that if you look, I've been looking around all of the Great Lakes, and this is just one example.

0: but there's so many things to be found just in that one region alone. You have a lot of marshes, marshlands. You have dunes. You have dunes all around Lake Michigan, big dunes. You have swamps. You have wetlands. And the story is it's all natural. And you find historic trolley parks at these beaches or where there's swamps and wetlands now. There used to be infrastructure there. And I think all of that was created from the destruction of this grid, which brought us the world that we see today, what we see when we look at. But we don't know because we've always been told everything's natural.
1: Michelle Gibson, researcher on alternative history. Please share with us the name of your website once more.
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0: I am weary of spam calls and scam calls, especially when I get voicemail from people I think I know, and then it turns out it isn't really them. 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

0: It's one of the greatest conspiracies of our time. Imagine a country the size of China, named Tartaria, covered most of Eastern Asia, and within 100 years it got erased from the maps. It may have gotten erased from the maps because it distributed energy for free. It captured energy from the ether, which is real, captured it from the ether, and distributed it to heat homes and power cars and to serve the role of gasoline. I mean, just think about that. Well, that's a huge threat if you've just bought oil. If you've just bought giant oil wells, if you've bought oil throughout the country and you have oil fields, and you're like, what? I can't. What do you mean they have free energy? Well, that had to go because if given a choice, between free or pay for, you know what the choice is going to be. You know what Americans are going to say. The free energy machines have been invented.
1: Tell us your name and what you do for a living.
2: I'm Maxwell Lawton, and I am a physicist, inventor, entrepreneur, and, well, I guess change maker. I'm 13, and I feel like I can change the world, and I've already started my positive impact on it.
1: What have you done? How have you changed the world so far?
2: So aside from inventing a whole bunch of different stuff that probably won't matter now, but my most recent thing, which has gotten me a little bit of attention online, is my energy device, where I extract electromagnetic energy from everything around us and convert it into electrical energy. In other words, a stream of unlimited energy. So, you know.
3: A few months ago, Max took the matter into his own hands and created this electromagnetic harvester out of a coffee can, some wire, two coils, and a spoon.
4: This cost me $14.
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4: This wire takes the energy from the air. Down below here, we turn it from AC into
0: the energy in the air. Did you hear what he said?
4: From day one on this planet, I knew that I was put on here for a reason, and that reason is to invent, to bring the future.
3: Max has always admired Albert Einstein and inventor Nikola Tesla. They taught him a little bit more than just science.
4: Make the world a better place, to give the world what it doesn't have, so that it doesn't have to struggle.
0: Tesla, give the world what it doesn't have. Free electricity. Tesla pulled energy out of the air and redistributed it for free. Well, that was a major threat. And this kid is saying, well, I can do that. And he did it. And we're saying there was a whole civilization, a whole culture called Tartaria that was wiped out about 1850, right about the time railroads, automobiles, oil fields were being tapped, used, distributed, and more importantly, sold. That's what he's up against. That's what they're up against. Coming up, forest fires treated chemically. Trees that were treated chemically. Every one of those trees had decades of chemicals all over them, and it burned like chemicals. Fresh wood, brand new pine. You ever try to burn that? It doesn't burn. You have to let it cure for a year. Well, that didn't have to cure for a year. It was doused with a petroleum product, and that's why it burned like crazy. Coming up in seconds, Sterling every damn Sunday.

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15: From ABC News, I'm Wayne Cabot. Gunshots and panic at the Seattle Center, where a weekend festival brought tens of thousands, including children.
16: This happened during the Bite of Seattle Food Festival. Gunfire erupted shortly after 6 p.m., causing the crowd to scatter. Witnesses describe a chaotic scene.
17: We went inside the first building because we saw a few people going to a building. So we went in there, and we went like down the stairs, and we just hid in the garage.
16: A nearby hospital has admitted four victims, including a toddler. One patient is in critical condition, and police have not said if anyone is in custody. Jeff Pogela, ABC News, Seattle.
15: One nation, but two elections. A court ruling this weekend says states that sued the Trump administration do not have to follow his executive order requiring the U.S. Postal Service make a list of approved voters and limit mail-in voting. The First Circuit Court of Appeals says states are responsible for elections, not the feds. This ruling affects just the 23 states that sued, all run by Democrats. Not clear if the Postal Service will be carrying out Trump's order in those 27 red states. Midterms are 99 days away. A lull in the weekend from all sides in the Iran war has crude oil prices lower, but gas prices at $4.11 a gallon are up 12 cents in a week, 94 cents higher from a year ago. Republican Congressman Mike Turner of Ohio on ABC's This Week.
18: Our allies and those in which they sell energy to are going to have to step up to the plate here. America, United States cannot do this alone. There is economic pressure that can be placed on Iran.
15: We're buying fewer groceries. A recent study by the consulting firm Bain & Company and market research company Nielsen Q find shoppers are putting fewer items in their carts because of a 33% jump in grocery prices since 2019. The sharpest increase in 50 years. It's called the rocket and feathers effect. Prices rocket up, but fall slowly. 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
19: California's largest public pension fund had a very strong year. Here's Dina Kodiak.
20: CalPERS earned a nearly 15% return on investments for 2025-26, which is more than double its goal. This is the second year in a row with big gains, mostly due to the stock market and private equity. The fund has grown to just over $637 billion and is in much better financial shape than it was 10 years ago. The results mean less financial stress for California's government and taxpayers, since they don't have to cover as many shortfalls.
19: California schools will soon have more freedom to serve fresh local food under a new law signed by
11: Governor Newsom. The legislation changes the old rules that made schools pick the cheapest food instead of healthier options. And a major milestone has been met in the Lineage Cold Food Storage Warehouse cleanup this weekend. According to a company representative, half of the food waste is now cleared out. That's the latest. I'm Mark Mayfield.
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13: Starting in Sacramento, where things look good on the roadways, that includes Highway 50. Eastbound, you're going to find no delays between the Cap City 99 split and Howe Avenue. Westbound 50, that's looking good for the moment between J Street and 5th Street. And if you're traveling through Oseville, you'll find no delays on westbound 80. This is between Taylor Road. You should make your way towards Auburn Boulevard. Traffic on the 10s every 10 minutes, mornings and afternoons. Joe Salvatore, KFBK News Radio, 93.1 FM, 1530 AM.
14: Now, Sacramento weather.
21: Clear skies for the overnight hours, low 56 to 60. A sunny warm day on Monday, a high 92 to 96. Sunny and warm on Tuesday, a high 96 to 100. Sunshine, it'll be a toasty day on Wednesday, a high 97 to 101. I'm AccuWeather Steve Williams on KFPK, Sacramento's News Radio.
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1: Hey, welcome back. Steve Miller Band, Abracadabra, and the inspiration for this song came from an unlikely source. Diana Ross. That's right, Diana Ross. Steve Miller had said that after seeing Diana Ross perform, he became fascinated by the almost magical power that attraction and charisma can have over someone. And the song spent 2 weeks at number one in America and became one of the biggest hits of the MTV era, even though many critics initially dismissed the song as lightweight pop. Atlantis has fascinated humanity for more than 2,000 years, but what if we've been asking the wrong question? Instead of searching for a lost civilization, what if we should be asking why every generation keeps reinventing it? Tonight, author Sean Ingham takes us on a fascinating journey from Plato to psychics, mystics, occultists, and conspiracy theorists, revealing how Atlantis became one of the most powerful and misunderstood ideas in human history. Forget everything you think you know about the lost continent. This conversation may completely change the way you think about Atlantis and the stories we choose to believe. That conversation is next on Coast to Coast AM.
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0: John Ingham is a Welsh writer, editor, and researcher whose work explores folklore, the occult, mythology, and the evolution of modern belief. Best known for the Bram Stoker Award-nominated We Don't Go Back, A Watcher's Guide to Folk Horror, Ingham spent decades researching the extraordinary history of Atlantis, tracing how Plato's ancient allegory evolved into one of the history's most influential occult legends. Sean's book, Atlantis Through Time, The Writing and Rewriting of an Occult Legend, examines not whether Atlantis existed, but how the myth has continually been reinvented by philosophers, mystics, spiritualists, conspiracy theorists, and popular culture over more than 2,000 years. Sean, welcome to Coast AM. How are you?
1: Hi. I'm very happy to be here, Richard. It's a real honor to be here. I'm beaming into you from the future. I'm over here in Wales, 8 hours ahead.
0: That's right. It's already tomorrow.
1: It's already tomorrow here where I am. Yeah.
0: What's tomorrow look like?
1: Kind of rainy, actually. The future's kind of wet, which, to be honest, is kind of a relief. We've had an insane heat wave in the United Kingdom for the past fortnight. Which is kind of odd, because on the one hand, when we say it's been 82 degrees, that doesn't sound like a lot to someone over in California or Texas or Nevada or wherever you are, but it's 82 degrees and 80% humidity.
0: Oh dear.
1: It's the equivalent of 112 on 10% humidity.
0: Wow.
1: So it's kind of been mad here. But I'm very happy to be here and talk about something I've spent years on this thing, honestly.
0: So when our understanding of Atlantis first comes through us through Plato's dialogues, Timaeus and Critias, and we're led to believe that Plato was writing an allegory describing the hubris of nations because of what happened to Atlantis.
1: Yes, indeed.
0: But was it understood at the time that it was an allegory, or did people at the time believe that Plato was writing about an actual place?
1: No one believed that Plato was writing about an actual place to begin with. And I mean, this is important to begin with. No one mentions Atlantis before Plato. Anytime anybody mentions Atlantis for the next couple hundred years, they always mention Plato. And that's really important. And also, you've got to bear in mind the way in which the story of Atlantis comes out affects how it entered the pop culture landscape, how it entered our culture. So the reason we talk about Plato's writing as dialogues is because they're written as they're like dramatic scripts. They're written like they're plays. So you have these people who are talking with Plato's old teacher, Socrates, or if you're familiar with him from Bill and Ted's Excellent Adventure, Socrates. And Socrates ask these people questions in a Plato dialogue, and they will try to answer the questions, and they'll try to put forward their idea about things like, what is the good life? What is an ideal government? What is the right way to exercise? Stuff like that. And then at the end, Socrates will ask questions that no one can answer, and he will make everybody look stupid. And the final word of most Plato dialogues is aporia, which would be the Greek for mic drop if they'd invented microphones. And so Socrates is there, but Plato was writing these things over 60 years. And what people often don't know is that the Timaeus and the Critias, or the Critias, there's no right way to pronounce it, were his last dialogues. He was a very old man when he wrote them, and he is writing a play, a sort of philosophical drama, which is set at a time when he was only about 2 years old. And the man who tells the story of Atlantis in the dialogue is Critias, who is a Greek politician of that era. And there's lots of argument about whether Plato meant the particular Critias, that the famous Critias that people thought about. But the famous Critias knew Socrates, was a pupil of Socrates, in fact, and was a politician. And these are dialogues about politics and about the body politic and about international hubris. And this particular Critias took over at Athens, which is where Plato and Socrates lived, took over Athens after a massive war where Athens basically tried to consolidate its imperial power over the Mediterranean, failed miserably, completely destroyed its democracy, because it was Athens invented democracy. And a foreign power came in and sponsored Critias to set up an oligarchy, a dictatorship of 30 men, the 30 tyrants, who proceeded to execute hundreds, thousands of Athenian men in a reign of terror that lasted several years until everything collapsed. There were riots. Critias himself got killed in a riot. He got banged over the head when someone threw a brick at him, which is a great way for a tyrant to go.
0: I suppose.
1: Critias was possibly one of the worst men that an Athenian could imagine. And that's the important thing. And Plato also didn't finish the dialogues. It finishes in mid-sentence before we can get to the point. And that's the important thing. So no one actually knows what the point was of this story.
0: But based on what you're saying, Sean, it sounds as if Plato, this allegory, Atlantis, was really Athens.
1: Yes, very much. It's a story about Athens. Athens at the time was seen by the people of Athens as the greatest democracy in the world. It was seen as the bastion of freedom. It was seen as like the place where, you know, real men lived. You know, it's really funny. In the movie 300, you have the Spartans who talk about the Athenians as boy lovers, but it's actually the Spartans that had institutionalized homosexuality. The Athenians were the people who basically kind of, on the whole, tended to be much more conservative. They tended to be much more about bringing freedom to the Mediterranean. And there's a reason why the United States of America models its democracy on its very most basic form on what Athens was. So you have this great democracy of the Mediterranean, which falls to pieces. And so you have this trauma for a few years where they have this dictatorship. A foreign government subverts their country. There's a dictatorship. Critias and the 30 essentially do terrible things. Critias is telling this story. He tells this story. He says that he got it from his great-granddad. His great-granddad got it from his dad, who's a guy called Dropides. Dropides got it from a man called Solon, who was the semi-mythical founder of democracy in Athens, who got it from a trip to Egypt that he may or may not ever have been on, from a couple of Egyptian priests who gave him a document that they said had been translated into Greek from an Egyptian document that had been translated from Atlantean 9,000 years earlier. So very much the original story of Atlantis is framed by Plato as a man saying, trust me, bro.
0: So if Plato invented Atlantis, how did this fiction slowly become history?
1: Well, that's a really interesting story in its own right. So over the next 2,000 years, you'd get people mention Atlantis. Gradually, what happens is that people look at the story and they take it on face value. Those people who look at the story and still remember it was written by a philosopher look at it and go, actually, you know, there's meaning in this. We can get something out of this. So there's a philosopher called Athanasius Kircher, for example, in the 16th century, who wrote an enormous book about geography, and he drew this detailed map of the world. And what's interesting is there's two continents on his map that no one knows about that he just sort of puts into his map of the world. And one of them is he calls Terra Australis Incognita, which is Latin for the unknown southern continent. And the other one is Atlantis, which he puts in the Atlantic Ocean. And he puts those two continents there because he reasons that when God made the world had to be ordered. You know, it couldn't be asymmetrical and messy. If there's a piece of land on this side of the world, there has to be one on the other side of the world. You know, you've got the globe, and right, you've got to have something that's kind of sitting in the opposite spot. So he gets Australia. He doesn't get the shape right, but he gets Australia bang in the place where he thinks the southern continent should be. Australia is just Latin for southern, by the way. And Atlantis he puts on the other side, opposite where, you know, Russia would be, I think. Yeah. And what you get is this place, and he puts Atlantis, and he puts the city of Atlantis that Plato described in the middle. He puts like a little place saying here was its capital city, because, you know, just because this is what Plato said. But where it really starts is in the 19th century. You've got people, you know, you've got Francis Bacon, you've got Thomas More, they reference Atlantis and what they're doing, but it's all about philosophy. But then in the 19th century, it's about Troy, in fact. A guy called Heinrich Schliemann discovered Troy. Troy turned out to be a real place. There's lots of arguments about whether Heinrich Schliemann was a good archaeologist. Spoilers, he wasn't, but he actually vandalized the place. But Heinrich Schliemann discovered Troy, but big self-publicist, went around everywhere going, Greek mythology is real, everybody. And this inspired other people to think, maybe other Greek mythology is real. Meanwhile, the idea of a sunken continent had entered science. So this is the foundation of the time when Darwin starts getting traction.
0: So in other words, sorry, while you take a sip of water there, yeah. Sean. So in other words, the discovery of Troy, if in the 19th century they can uncover this actual place that was once thought just to be mythological, people then assumed, well, then maybe Atlantis might be waiting to be found.
1: Indeed. And so you've got these scientists who in the Far East, they kind of imagined that there may have been a sunken continent called Lemuria, and they call it that because they couldn't figure out how there were fossils of lemurs, which are, you know, the little fuzzy guys with the big eyes that live in Madagascar, the islands, yeah. Not the movie, although they're in the movie as well.
0: And nowhere else, yeah.
1: Well, also Sri Lanka.
0: Ah, they are. I didn't know that. Okay.
1: Yeah, they're extinct in Sri Lanka, but there's actually quite recent fossils of lemurs in Sri Lanka. So how did the lemurs get from Sri Lanka to Madagascar? They couldn't swim across the Indian Ocean. So a bunch of Darwin's friends, Philip Sclater, Ernest Haeckel, and Alfred Russel Wallace, basically came up with the idea between them of Lemuria, a sort of continent. And back then, we didn't have the idea of continental drift. Science then believed that the mantle of lava under the earth was like a hot water bottle. And, you know, if one continent sank, another one popped up and things like that. So they, you know, science was right for there being a continent down there. And this means that the idea of a sunken continent was possible. And this brings us to Ignatius Donnelly, who was an American politician of the 19th century. And he's one of the most interesting men of his era, an absolutely fascinating guy.
0: Yeah, didn't he want to basically fund some sort of an expedition to find Lemuria?
1: Yeah, that's one of the things he tried to do. He was very much a kind of big ideas guy. So he, for example, in the mid-19th century, he actually set up an intentional community in Minnesota called Nininja City. And it collapsed because of the Great Panic of 1857, which is the first international stock market collapse, the first, you know, world financial crisis caused by the stock market. Not the last. And then he went into politics. He became the lieutenant governor of Minnesota. And he was really interested in archaeology. And he basically, just from the basic idea, there are pyramids in South America, there are pyramids in Egypt, what are the chances? He built an entire couple of, he writes a whole couple of books where he goes deep into all sorts of literature and history, from everything from the Bible to Greek mythology to the Hindu Vedas and stuff, links it all together and basically says there was an ancient continent long ago that gave us civilization. And that is what Plato called Atlantis.
0: Yeah, the book he wrote, Atlantis, the Antediluvian World. So that really fueled the, you know, Atlantis hysteria in the beginning of the 19th century. That's the book that changed everything.
1: At the end of the 19th century. It was in the 1880s. So essentially, it coincided with new religions starting up as well. So this is the brief period where science took Atlantis and Lemuria seriously. They were both scientific theories that people looked at. And what's interesting is that the literary field didn't take Atlantis seriously. The literary field basically just thought it was silly, but science looked at it and went, no, actually, this could be something for a bit. But also, there's a new religion that starts up in New York in the 1880s, started by Madame Helena Blavatsky. And she claimed...
0: The Theosophist. Sorry, Sean, I got to jump in here. You'll hear that music percolating up. That means we're getting ready to head into a break at the bottom of the hour. And when we come back, we'll continue to delve into the Atlantis mystery with Sean Ingham, who's coming to us live from Wales. You're listening to Coast AM. My name is Richard Serrett. Stay with us.

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1: California schools will soon have more freedom to serve fresh local food under a new law signed by Governor Newsom. Here's Dina Kodiak.
2: The legislation changes old rules that made schools pick the cheapest food instead of healthier options. Starting January 1st, schools can now consider nutrition, freshness, local produce, and students' cultural preferences when buying food. Supporters say the law will make school lunches healthier while helping California farmers and small businesses.
1: Current California health insurance rates are set to rise by about 10% in 2027. Rates already increased by just over 10% last year. Officials say rising health care costs and the end of $2.5 billion in federal aid are driving the increase. And cops say five people were injured in a mass stabbing in Sacramento. Police responded to a call in historic Old Sacramento early Saturday. An 18-year-old man was arrested later for the stabbings. That's the latest. I'm Mark Mayfield.
0: Now, Sacramento traffic.
3: Starting in Sacramento, where we've got a crash on northbound 99. This is just before Florin Road. This was a crash in which a car overturned, and this was two cars involved. One car overturned in the left lane. It was also one car catching fire. It looks like the overturned car is now out of the left lane over to the right shoulder, but traffic's still pretty slow as you approach the scene there. Traffic on the 10s every 10 minutes, mornings and afternoons. Joe Salvatore, KFBK News Radio, 93.1 FM. 1530 a.m.
0: Now, Sacramento weather.
4: Clear skies in the overnight, a low 56 to 60. Monday, sunny, warm day, a high 92 to 96. And then sunny and warm on Tuesday, a high 96 to 100. Sunshine, it'll be a hot one on Wednesday, a high 97 to 101. I'm AccuWeather Steve Williams on KFBK, Sacramento's News Radio.
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1: Welcome back. Greg Allman didn't write I'm No Angel, but he instantly recognized himself in it. Coming after years of addiction, legal troubles, and his headline-making marriage to Cher, the song became a public confession of sorts, and its success revived his solo career and introduced him to an entirely new generation of listeners who knew very little about the Allman Brothers Band. For decades, astronomers have been searching for half the universe's missing ordinary matter. Now they say they finally found it, not inside galaxies, but drifting through the vast emptiness between them. The discovery could rewrite what we know about black holes, exploding stars, and how galaxies evolve. So, where has the universe been hiding its missing matter all this time? Read the full story now in the In the News section up at coasttocoastam.com. 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For more than 2,300 years, Atlantis has captivated philosophers, explorers, mystics, and skeptics alike. Was Plato preserving a memory of a real civilization or creating history's most enduring allegory? Writer Sean Ingham stays with us as we dive deeper into the mystery of the lost world that refuses to stay buried. More of that conversation next on Coast to Coast AM.
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4: So I had an appointment with the surgeon, and he was told me what all he was going to do, and it was just absolutely horrendous. I came home, I started on carnivora, and I called and canceled my surgery, and she said, "Are you going someplace else?" I said, "No, I'm taking care of it myself." She said, "Okay."

0: Sean Ingham stays with us, editor, researcher, writer, and we're talking about his book, Atlantis Through Time, The Writing and Rewriting of an Occult Legend. And we're examining whether or not Atlantis existed. Well, not just whether it existed, but more to the point, how this myth has continually been reinvented by philosophers and mystics and spiritualists, and a politician, in fact, by the name of Ignatius Donnelly, who wrote Atlantis, the Antediluvian World in the 1880s. So how much of Donnelly's description of Atlantis sort of survives to this day? I mean, how did he build on Plato's description of Atlantis?
1: Okay, well, he built on Plato's description of Atlantis by essentially just sort of drawing in everything that he could find from other mythologies around the world. So he looked at the Epic of Gilgamesh, he looked at the Bible, he looked at the flood myths, he looked at the stories of the great, you know, the various yugas of India, all of these things. And he drew them together. And essentially, a lot of what he, in terms of the survival of his idea, Ignatius Donnelly's methodology and his evidence set even is something that continually gets revisited, even now. And, you know, it's the same basic methodology that was used by Erich von Däniken in Chariots of the Gods in the late 60s, and which is, again, Erich von Däniken's evidence set, and most of his arguments were then recast by Graham Hancock in Fingerprints of the Gods, which I'm sure your listeners need no introduction to whatsoever.
0: You're absolutely right. You're right.
1: Yeah. So essentially, Ignatius Donnelly was the person without whom you couldn't have had Erich von Däniken or Graham Hancock at all. So if you, Graham Hancock's Ancient Apocalypse is Lost Land, is essentially Donnelly's Atlantis without him using the A word. Because Graham Hancock doesn't talk about Atlantis. He doesn't like the idea of Atlantis. I think in Fingerprints of the Gods, the word Atlantis comes up twice in the whole time, just to basically say, well, Atlantis isn't a thing, is it? This is what really happened. And that's Graham Hancock's kind of viewpoint. I think generally what has happened in terms of the archaeological side of it is that obviously oceanographers and mainstream geographers have essentially realized that there's actually no way you could put an Atlantis over the last few hundred years, because obviously the idea of continents sinking beneath the ground has become something that science has sort of played around with and then thought, it doesn't work like that. Although the idea of continental drift wasn't widely adopted until after the Second World War, actually. Which always surprises me. You get taught it in school as something that everybody's always known, but actually it's a relatively new theory. But what's generally happened is that as the geography of Atlantis has become less and less possible to justify, the general idea of Atlantis as the Earth civilization that founded everything, which is Ignatius Donnelly's contribution to the mythology, has become the central point, really. Donnelly's interested in Atlantis. He adds more and more to his Atlantis story because he's a voracious reader, an incredible researcher. He just draws in all sorts of stuff. He wasn't taken very seriously by the mainstream even then, but his

0: mythology of a nation that gave us everything. That is what he gave to the mythology.
1: Right. So Atlantis is almost this, yeah, this empty vessel, and everyone sort of pours all of their suppositions and their, I don't know, their hopes and their dreams into this vessel called Atlantis. Before the break, we started to talk about Helena Blavatsky, of course, the Russian American mystic, and she was the co-founder of the Theosophical, Society. Now, I'm not sure about the time, I'm not sure about the timeline here, but does Blavatsky and her transformation of Atlantis, does she come before Ignatius Donnelly or after?
0: She's contemporary.
1: Much
0: in that, Madame Blavatsky, and again, your listeners probably don't need to be told this, but Madame Blavatsky's two greatest works are Isis Unveiled and The Secret Doctrine. And Isis Unveiled is an early work, and that comes before Ignatius Donnelly, and The Secret Doctrine comes after Ignatius Donnelly. And The Secret Doctrine also comes at about the time that Sclater, Haeckel, and Wallace came up with Lemuria. And Blavatsky comes up with a huge overarching mythology that goes back 5 million years, where she comes up with the idea that there are multiple root races of man. She has this idea that the human race evolves in cycles, and that there were 7 root races of the human race that were born on Mercury, and then that evolutionary cycle finished, and then evolution moved to Venus, and now moved to Earth. And the first root race lived at the North Pole. The second lived in Hyperborea, which is another continent from Greek mythology that entered modern mythology via various occult things and stuff. Again, Madame Blavatsky introduces this into the occult. After the Hyperboreans evolve, they become the Lemurians, who she said were the people of Lemuria. And then the Lemurians evolve into the Atlanteans, who live on Atlantis. And she's basically, it's not a particularly sort of, you know, these people don't completely die out. So Madame Blavatsky, and this is where it gets really, really awkward and tricky, and the point where you start thinking, I'm not sure about this, Helena, because the Lemurians, she said, still survive. And they're black people, and the Atlanteans survive as Asian and Semitic people. In fact, one of Madame Blavatsky's followers, a guy called William Scott Elliot, wrote a book called The Story of Atlantis. He broke down the Atlanteans into 7 sub-races, and they include one race which was, he called the original Semites, which was, you know, the original Jews. He described the Jews as a separate race that was less evolved than the people who followed the Atlanteans. And the people who followed the Atlanteans, according to Madame Blavatsky, were the Aryans, who were the current 5th root race of mankind and the current race in charge. And obviously that is a point where other people who are less well-intentioned than Madame Blavatsky can seize on that. And pick up on that, and other people as well, because of course this is also something that was current in science at the time. It's really interesting that at the time Darwin's followers thought that the human race was divided into 3 species, essentially black people, brown people, and white people. I mean, it's a little more complex than that, but that's essentially what they thought. And they thought there were 3 subspecies rather than just people at the time. And this was, you know, taught in schools right up until the 1920s, 30s, right up until the Second World War, when we finally got to see what that ideology gave to the world, really. And so, for example, you know, the Scopes monkey trial in 1925, you know, John Scopes is a southern, I forget which state he's in. It's in my book, but I'm having a blank. But he was a school teacher, and he was put on trial for teaching evolution in schools. And one of the arguments against him by William Jennings Bryan, who argued in court that God created the world, was that Scopes was argue was teaching people that the human race was separate species because that's what Darwinian science was at the time. And John Scope, sorry, William Jennings Bryan, who was a committed Christian, was also a committed anti-racist. And he was horrified by the idea that science might be teaching that human beings were inferior to other human beings. And I've always found it interesting that now we look at it, modern day, often the mainstream teaches it as science, enlightened science through versus unenlightened religion, but actually it was a lot more complex than that.
1: Right. It
0: And
1: took place in
0: Blavatsky's,
1: Tennessee. That
0: that's
1: was in
0: right,
1: the
0: yeah,
1: state of
0: Tennessee,
1: Tennessee.
0: that's right,
1: But
0: yeah.
1: and of course we remember the great movie Inherit the Wind with Spencer Tracy.
0: Inherit the Wind, yes,
1: Yeah.
0: which
1: And
0: is
1: it's
0: very
1: funny how
0: much
1: it's interesting how the Spencer Tracy character, William Jennings Bryan, has sort of become in this materialist world, has become sort of the villain in this story.
0: Yeah, and I mean, he was a lovely guy. He's a really lovely guy who really wanted to bring up everybody and really fight for equality for everybody around him.
1: But back to Atlantis, Sean,
0: Yeah, back to Atlantis. So, yeah.
1: I wanted to get this is Blavatsky. So why did Atlantis become so attractive to occult movements?
0: Well, partly because Madame Blavatsky was an amazing self-publicist. Partly because she was drawing on source material that was very kind of new to people at the time. But Blavatsky started what we would see as the first New Age movement. The Theosophical Society largely drew from religions all over the world, particularly Hinduism, with a lot of its idea of Vedas and ages, yugas, and all that sort of thing. And so, and in fact, actually, Theosophical World Headquarters eventually moved to Adyar, which is next door to what used to be Madras, and which is now Chennai. And that's where Madame Blavatsky lived a large part of the final years of her life. But also, Madame Blavatsky's story is wild. It has aliens, it has space angels, it has cosmic beings that are guiding human evolution. And part of that is because she liked science fiction. She tended to draw on popular science fiction and bring that into her thing. And this is really important because every version of Atlantis over the last 150 years has drawn in some way from pop science fiction, which has in turn taken these versions of Atlantis, tweaked it a bit to make it more fun as sci-fi and fantasy, which means the next generation takes it and uses it there. So Madame Blavatsky drew on the writings of Bulwer Lytton, Edward Bulwer Lytton. Again, probably you probably know about him. He wrote The Last Days of Pompeii. He wrote a book called The Coming Race, which was a story about survivors of Atlantis who were living beneath the earth. They were superior and they had cosmic powers. And he created this idea that they controlled the Vril, the sort of cosmic life force. If you're a Star Wars fan, it's the Force, basically. And Madame Blavatsky took Vril and said that the Atlanteans and Lemurians could use Vril. And that's where Vril enters the thing. So, when you've got the Nazis and their Vril society, they're drawing from Blavatsky and her followers, who's drawing from Victorian science fiction. And you still find it in odd ways. In the UK, there is a particularly unusual, still fairly popular drink you can get. It's made of a sort of paste, a beef extract, and it's called Bovril. And the company that created Bovril was founded by a theosophist, who made this sort of like beef soup drink that you can get, and he marketed it as bovine life energy, the force from the cow, Bovril, which is wonderful. And you tell Brit I tell British people this, and they kind of act with absolute shock. And Blavatsky's ideas, even though Blavatsky's only really known to New Ages and people who know about the occult, her ideas have filtered into the pop culture landscape.
1: Yeah,
0: And indeed, yeah.
1: it seems like Atlantis was gradually becoming less history and more religion.
0: Yeah, and I mean, The Theosophical Society sort of exists in that weird kind of place where it's sort of kind of a cult and kind of not, and kind of a study group and kind of not, and kind of a theological group and kind of not. It's sort of on the cusp of religion, and so cults do like Atlantis and Lemuria. And again, I mean, it should be. I think it's probably fairly obvious where I stand on whether Atlantis existed, but my book isn't really about whether Atlantis existed or not. I don't care whether it existed or not. I'm interested in how the story has influenced our pop culture and been influenced by our pop culture. I'm
1: Right.
0: interested in the story of the story, and Blavatsky is a person who really, I mean, she was a person who absolutely knew how to control her story. She's someone who was caught faking miraculous phenomena on numerous occasions, and it didn't make the blindest bit of difference to anybody's opinion of her. The people who
1: Didn't
0: believed
1: she
0: in her.
1: claim that she didn't she claim she could remember Atlantis?
0: I mean, she was one of many people who claimed she could remember Atlantis, yes. And I can hear the music rising, so I think, does that mean we're going for a break?
1: You are media savvy, sir. Thank you. We will come back. I want to talk about Edgar Cayce when we come back, who remains possibly or the most influential modern voice on Atlantis, and we'll find out why that is and what Cayce claimed happened in Atlantis. Sean Ingham stays with us, and the book is Atlantis Through Time: The Writing and Rewriting of an Occult Legend. Back with more of our conversation right here on Coast to Coast AM.

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17: From ABC News, I'm Wayne Cabot. Multiple people have been shot in gunfire near Seattle's iconic Space Needle. The Seattle Center was hosting a food festival drawing 350,000 attendees over 3 days of community events, according to its website. Election confusion. 100 days before the midterms, a federal court this weekend said 23 Democratic-led states do not have to follow a Trump executive order requiring the Postal Service make a list of approved voters. The First Circuit Court of Appeals affirming states are responsible constitutionally for federal elections, ruling against federal meddling. This affects 23 states that sued. Not clear if the USPS must carry out Trump's order in the other states, Republican-led states. Blaming Republicans for gas over $4 a gallon, Democrat leader Hakeem Jeffries at a campaign rally in Bethlehem, Pennsylvania.
18: They told you they'd stop spending money on stupid wars in the Middle East. They promised to bring energy prices down by 50% and get gas below $2 a gallon. The exact opposite has happened.
17: A quiet weekend in the Iran war has oil lower, but with new pressure.
19: The Houthis, an Iranian proxy group in Yemen, have opened a new front targeting Saudi oil exports, claiming they hit state-run oil operations in the Saudi kingdom. They've also declared a maritime blockade on Saudi-linked shipping in the Red Sea's Bab el-Mandeb Strait, which serves as a vital trade route. Mike Dubusky, ABC News, New York.
17: Theaters are adding showtimes trying to meet demand for The Odyssey. Problem is, people want to see it in IMAX 70 millimeters, and there are only 41 IMAX screens worldwide. Most of those theaters are sold out through September. This weekend, the second weekend of North American sales, it took in $87 million. The global take so far, $640 million. 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
20: Foreclosures have somewhat cooled off nationwide, but not in California. Tammy Trujillo reports.
21: That's according to a new report from the property data firm Adam. In June, foreclosures in the Golden State were up more than 10% from February of 2025 and up by more than 26% from March of 2024. While the state's largest cities continue to account for many foreclosure filings, the highest foreclosure rates were concentrated in smaller Northern California counties, including Lake, Shasta, Sutter, and Mendocino. Currently, there's one foreclosure filing for every 3,205 housing units in the state.
20: Paramount will not close its multi-billion-dollar merger with Warner Brothers until the court decides whether or not the deal violates
11: antitrust laws. And LeBron James is signing with the Philadelphia 76ers. He made the announcement Friday on X. ESPN says it's a two-year deal worth $8 million. That's the latest. I'm Mark Mayfield.
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16: Starting in Sacramento, where we had a crash on northbound 99 just before Florin Road. This was an overturned crash. There were a number of vehicles involved, including a car fire. This has all been cleared from the lanes, but there's still some activity going on the shoulder, and that probably has traffic slow as you approach that crash. Westbound 80 looking good right now between Reed Avenue and the Yolo Causeway. Traffic on the 10s every 10 minutes, mornings and afternoons. Joe Salvatore, KFBK News Radio. 93.1 FM, 1530 AM.
12: Now, Sacramento weather.
22: Clear skies for the overnight hours, low 56 to 60. A sunny warm day on Monday, a high 92 to 96. Sunny and warm on Tuesday, a high 96 to 100. Sunshine, it'll be a toasty day on Wednesday, a high 97 to 101. I'm AccuWeather Steve Williams on KFPK, Sacramento's News Radio.
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0: Good evening, everyone. You're in the right place at the right time. This is Coast to Coast AM, blasting out of the Mojave Desert like a Scirocco, blazing across the land, slamming into your radio like a supercharged nanoparticle of unobtainium. Greetings from the boldest, gaudiest, most outrageous city in the world, the planetary capital of sun, fun, sin, sex, and secrets, my not-so-humble hometown, Las Vegas, Nevada. My name is George Knapp, your occasional host, designated driver of the airwaves, and moderator of tonight's upcoming cacophonous cavalcade of conversation. But shaken out there, we are broiling here in the desert southwest. Yes, July is always a hot month here. Temperatures, though, are 5 to 10 degrees hotter than usual right now. Officially 114 or so last couple of days, but in some neighborhoods like mine, it's been as high as 118. I've read that about a third of the country is likewise broiling as a massive heat dome has settled over much of the USA, and areas that would normally be cooler are actually on fire. Oregon, Washington, British Columbia burning. Huge wildfires gobbling up forests and all the critters who live in them. Same is true in Europe, too, which has also been pummeled by heat waves and drought. Huge sections of France and Spain are burning tonight. More than 300,000 people have been evacuated from their homes. I'm also told there is a huge wildfire north of here on the periphery of a little place called Area 51 right now. Mother Nature's having a moment for sure. I hope that wherever you are, you're safe, you're inside, and your AC is cranking. For the next 4 hours, we'll keep you company with guests and topics that are both exhilarating and a little scary, too. In the first half tonight, Dr. Diana Pasulka, professor of religious studies, who's taken a deep dive into UFO experiences, how they may relate to spiritual beliefs, near-death experiences, our concepts of the afterlife and heaven and angels and demons, is back with a stunningly original work that explores the possibility of apocalyptic prophecies, the emergence of AI, the likely scenarios for what we humans are about to evolve into, assuming we don't blow ourselves up, an emerging consensus on the true nature of consciousness, all mixed into one big stew pot. Her new book, The Others, is crammed with just mind-bending, thought-provoking, cutting-edge ideas and concepts. Some of them are pretty dark. Diana joins us a few minutes from now. In the second half, a somewhat different view of what could lie ahead for humanity, ideas for expanding human potential, in particular, our latent, perhaps inherent, psychic abilities. Hakeem Eisler is one of the principals in something called the Psi Games, created to seek out and nurture your psychic talents. He's also a martial artist and a security consultant. He published an author, and you may have seen him on TV naked. I'll explain that a little bit later. Hakeem joins us 2 hours from now. Webmaster Alec Fernandez and I have pulled together our usual assortment of items and oddities culled from news media around the world. We call it Knapp's News. You can find it on the Coast to Coast AM website. Among the stories there tonight, a think piece about what it means to be alive. What is it that separates living things from, say, rocks? The answer might seem obvious, but this story digs a little deeper into what it means to be alive, what criteria separate living things from non-living. And I think it's an interesting piece to think about as we hear from our first guest tonight. Also there, an intriguing story about the coldest stars in the universe and why some scientists think those stars might be surrounded by humongous alien superstructures built to harness the energy of entire stars. There's a story about animal personalities. They do have them. If you got a dog or a cat or any other kind of animal, this explains how those personalities develop. It's a fun read. And a new study about bird languages around the world, the amazing similarities in how they communicate. Also, a kind of a grim prediction. As crazy and dangerous as the climate has been this year, it looks like 2027 could be even worse because of the strength of this El Nino. Strongest ever recorded, some say, and why that will mean drastic changes around the world next year. Those stories and more in Knapp's News. While you're on the website, check out how to become a Coast Insider. 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It's a great deal. So, too, is a subscription to Beyond Belief. That's George Norrie's television program in which he interviews fascinating guests, similar to what he does so well here on the radio. With that, let's assume the position. Bring in the dog and the cat and the pot-bellied pig. Put on a pot of Joe. Slide your bod into those silky summer jammies and your toes into your best bunny slippers. Plop yourself down in a comfy spot, turn down the lights, and turn up the radio, because we're about ready to rumble. In a moment, Diana Pasulka, The Others. I'm George Knapp, and this is Coast to Coast AM.
1: We have a great story from someone who's helped themselves to heal by using the botanical known as Carnivora. And we have a guest right now. Her name is Joni Nichols. This is quite a story.
2: Yes, it is. And Robert, my adventure started about 7 years ago. I was a mess. I had numerous infections. My hair was falling out all over the furniture. Mm-hmm. One of the scariest things was that my legs were swelling up out of control. It came to a head. Within 24 hours, I had gone into a coma.
1: Holy tamale.
2: Mom and Dad decided to get me Carnivora's six-week program.
1: And at what point that you started this series did you notice, hey, something might be getting better?
2: Within two weeks, Robert. The first thing I noticed was that I felt better waking up. Then I noticed that my hair wasn't all over the furniture. I'm, like, excited.
1: It's like you said that within about 6 weeks, your legs were no longer swelling?
2: Within 2 weeks.
1: And she credits all of it to her Carnivora protocol, the BEAM program, where she's using the Carnivora extract, the lymph drainage product. 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Joni, thanks for being with us. I love to hear from you again.
2: Great.
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0: Dr. Diana Walsh-Basulka is a professor of religious studies at the University of North Carolina, Wilmington. She's the author of the best-selling books American Cosmic Encounters and the new one, The Others. It's the third book in her trilogy examining UFOs, religious experience, and technology. Diana, it is great to be able to speak with you again.
1: It's great to be here. So happy to talk to you again, George.
0: I finished your book today. I think I'm going to have to read it again just to let it sink in. I mean, you packed so much into it, bringing together seemingly disparate threads about spiritual beliefs and traditions and experiences, modern UFO encounters, psychic phenomena, apocalyptic visions from philosophers and sci-fi writers, and the perils and promise of current technology, the digital age, and especially AI. And somehow all that fits together in kind of a seamless narrative that's both disturbing and almost hopeful at times. I'm not sure how you pulled that off.
1: Yeah. It was a pretty intense book to write. And I think that's correct. Disturbing and hopeful at times. I think I end hopefully.
0: Yes. Yeah. A little dash of it there. I will jump into the specifics of the book in a minute. I want to start with you. And can you tell our viewers how a professor of religious studies gets started jumping into UFO world in the first place? And I ask it in this context, for as long as I've been chasing the subject, we've heard skeptics and debunkers in particular, some of them very prominent, explaining it all away by saying these poor UFO witnesses, these faithful believers, they're really just seeking religion. They have a hole in their lives and they fill it with alien stories, space brothers here to save us from ourselves, poor ignorant souls. And they use that kind of with a wave of their hand, dismiss all the testimony, the kind of stories that you have heard face to face from so many witnesses. What do you say to them?
1: Yeah, well, I have to say that I was like them. Okay, so George, I think that we first spoke in 2019 when American Cosmic came out. And right. Of course, this was before what we see happening now, which is really amazing and something that I thought would be way further into the future. But I started I started with my first book, American Cosmic, in 2012. And I was a professor who was looking at how technology shifts belief in religion. And I thought that the topic of UFOs was a really good example of that. And so I started, and I was a disbeliever. I did not believe in UFOs and started to get into the topic. And within 6 months, realized that there was a government program that was actually studying UFOs. And I started to meet these people. They actually reached out to me. For those who don't know, I am a professor of Catholic history. And so I studied most of my life angel events, angel contact events in the Christian tradition. And I saw a correlation between, you know, things that come down from the sky, like angels and deities and things like that, with modern day reports of UFOs. So I made that connection. I didn't expect to find that there was evidence of UFOs. And so that's what got me into it. And I remember our discussion back then, we were talking about, will the government ever like come out and talk about this? Well, look at where we're at now. It's amazing.
0: Well, it's amazing that so much has come out, but there's still so much to say. And I wonder, you know, part of what I hope has changed your mind on this are the experiences and the stories you hear face to face from experiencers. You share some of those in this book, but I'm sure you must have heard hundreds by now.
1: Yeah, I'm pretty sure I've heard thousands by now. So, you know, I've been studying this for a very long time. And the people who I was interested in learning more about were those people who were on, not just on the periphery of ufology and so forth, but the scientists who had been recruited to study via the what's now called the Legacy Program. And so these people were like Gary Nolan's one of them. He was featured in my American Cosmic as a pseudonym at the time to protect his career, and a couple of people who were involved in the study of UFOs and so forth per the government. So these folks were not just experiencers, but also people who had evidence of, physical evidence, radar reports, and more than that, the kind of technologies. So by this time, yes. And within, a year, I went from disbeliever to, this is absolutely the case. how do I write about this as an academic now? I'm just going to have to say there's too much evidence to say that this isn't real.
0: You've done some digging into these so-called legacy programs. You visited a crash site in New Mexico. You've come to know a lot of the insiders, really smart people who have worked on these programs, who've pursued the same kind of things that you and I are pursuing, and who take it very seriously, which by itself, even without the experiencers, is insight that I think a lot of skeptics or debunkers just don't give credit to. And, we've heard these stories about secrets are coming out, the files are being released. Disclosure is nigh, a prediction, by the way, I've heard every year since 1987, I think, still waiting for it. Is it possible that no one knows for sure what the deal is with the others? ET is one explanation, the dominant one, I guess. But is there anyone that you've climbed up the food chain, anyone for sure that knows what these are? I mean, even if there are craft and bodies, doesn't necessarily mean we know they're from Alpha Centauri somewhere, right?
1: Yeah, that's right. So I think that... from what I can tell, and you're right, I've met all of the folks that we see in the news, you know, public about this. And my position, George, is that I'm, you know, I wrote about this as a person who is not involved in ufology, who is not involved in the government program, and in a sense, a parallel study that confirmed what was beginning to come out. And I didn't intend to do this, by the way. It just happened that way. And I met the Invisible College folks early on, like, Jacques Vallée and so forth. And then later on, Kit Green, Hal Putoff, and Eric Davis, and various other people. But with respect to the people that might be associated with the legacy program, yeah, I think that some of these folks would be more in a position to get an idea because they have more experience with the phenomena itself, what it is. I think that nobody knows what it is. I think that probably there are a variety and that, we have way better tools to identify things that we didn't know about before. We get this knowledge from people like Ryan Graves, you know, who's out there talking about the different types of tools that, goggles and so forth that allow him to see the spectrum of light that there are things out there that we can't see with our eyes, that we can benefit from tools that emphasize and enhance our sight. So we do have that kind of information as well. But, you know, the reason why I wrote the others, George, is for this reason. Exactly. You know, what is it that we're dealing with? You know, so what I found was that the people who would be in the know, when I would ask them, you know, tell me what you think the best, like if you can give me the best science fiction book to read about this, they would always give me this book or something like Childhood Zen from Arthur C. Clarke that would talk about something that to us would be really, really hard. You know, it's easy to see, to talk about UFOs like Star Trek UFOs or things like that. It's not so easy to say, well, this thing had telepathic abilities and, you know, and it seemed to, do these maneuvers that physically we can't replicate. So how science fiction is a good way, a good entry into explaining, you know, the experiences that these people have.
0: Yeah, you did a great job of weaving Arthur Clarke and other writings by other prominent people into this theme and using that as a vehicle to tell the story. I mean, Childhood's End, there's some pretty dramatic threads in that story and where it leads us to. But you make the comparison to things that really are happening right now, technology-wise.
1: Yeah, that's right. So, you know, the things that are happening right now, I heard Sam Altman talk about this actually today. He said that we're now in this. Oh, Sam Altman, by the way, is the CEO of ChatGPT. So he's an AI tech guy. And so he basically said, we are now in the singularity. We can't deny it. So the singularity, what does that have to do with UFOs, right? What does that have to do with what we're, you know, looking at now? I think that it has a lot to do with it. So when he's talking about the singularity, he's talking about something that people actually articulated back in the early 20th century. And Arthur C. Clarke articulated in Childhood's End. And what that is it looks like a supercharged, self-aware internet. Okay, that's what this singularity looks like. And so you have, you have people like Lou Elizondo, and, people that I had talked to in the Space Force and so forth, all of them talking in some way about how the UFO files are indicating that we're in this stage of humanity where we're opening up to another type of human being, right? We're opening up to another type of reality. And, so you see UFO, description really converging with this idea of AI and, a new form of the human being. And all of this was already talked about in the early 20th century. So that's what I do in the others. And I also utilized, experiencers today and showing that these people from the early 20th century, like this, Jesuit

0: paleontologist, Taylor Deschardins, who talked about the noosphere. All of these actually do have to do with what we're seeing today in disclosure.
1: You mentioned Altman. Let's pause there for a second. You've raised great points about the future of digital technology and AI and where it's going. And Altman is right at the key, you know, key intersection there. I remember when there was, you mentioned in your book that there was this day, I think you were at Seoul conference or something, when the word gets out that Altman had been fired and there were allegations in that company that he was hiding something about AI, that it was in fact conscious already. And, you know, the cat's out of the bag kind of a thing. Where are you on consciousness of AI? Is it possible that that technology can be conscious, or your definition of consciousness probably excludes digital intelligence?
0: Well, not necessarily, but do I think AI is conscious? No, I don't think so. I think that it replicates consciousness. And, you know, and a lot of people believe that when they're interacting, say, with ChatGPT or different LLMs, they're getting the idea that they're, you know, communicating with something that is self-aware and conscious, and because it replicates it so well. All right, that said, does this mean then that it won't be conscious in the future? Well, I don't actually know. I think that the people that, if we go back to the early 20th century and we look at, you know, even Arthur C. Clarke, you know, what he's proposing is that there will be a somewhat, this is what he says. He says that there's going to be some type of a melding between human beings and computers, such that AI and human beings will converge, and that is going to create kind of a self-consciousness. But right now, people are believing that it's self-conscious, and I think that's actually dangerous.
1: So it could become conscious when we meld with it. And that's one of the themes in your book, right? Is, you know, we need to hang on to what makes us us.
0: Yeah. So basically, I'm not proposing that or advocating that at all. But this is something that we have to pay attention to. And the reason why is because I'm looking at people who predicted things that actually came true. So if you look at science fiction, a lot of science fiction is like a, you know, a sort of prophetic tradition, in the sense that, you know, things, when you read science fiction, often it's about things that happen in the future, like the telephone, or, you know, if you look at 2001, A Space Odyssey, you see people utilizing technology that looks like what we're utilizing today, actually talking together. Something that looks like an iPhone and so forth. So science fiction is visionary literature of the future. So what I spent time doing in the others is I looked back, you know, because a lot of people are talking about a new form of human being today. And I looked back at early 20th century ideas and, you know, hash that out.
1: We're talking about Dr. Diana Pasulka, her book, The Others, UFOs, AI, and the Secret Forces Guiding Human Destiny. A lot of ground still to cover here. Stick around for more Coast to Coast AM.

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1: Mayor Karen Bass's press team reportedly communicates using disappearing WhatsApp messages. Here's Daniel.

0: Martindale.
1: The Los Angeles Times published a report citing three sources familiar with the office. The messages automatically delete every 24 hours, potentially shielding them from public records requests. The mayor's press office is also facing backlash for using an unpaid consultant as a spokesperson during the first half of the year. Yusuf Rob is now doing crisis communications for Lineage Logistics, the operator of the cold food storage warehouse that burned down in Boyle Heights. Up until recently, Rob continued working for Bass as an informal advisor.
2: California lawmakers considering bringing the grizzly bear back to the Golden State, or at least studying whether or not it's possible. And Governor Newsom has chosen entrepreneur and podcaster Scott Galloway for the University of California's Board of Regents. If confirmed, Galloway will help oversee the UC system's 10 campuses and 300,000 students. That's the latest. I'm Mark Mayfield.
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4: Starting on the Camp City Freeway, where things look good overall, westbound, if you're headed between Marconi Avenue and Cal Expo. Eastbound, no problems there either, between N Street and Cal Expo. Eastbound and near Jefferson Boulevard, you might see a little bit of slow traffic. Westbound 80, also a little sluggish between Enterprise Boulevard and Childs Road. Also, eastbound 80 through Davis looking good between Richards Boulevard and Highway 50. Traffic on the 10s every 10 minutes, mornings and afternoons. Joe Salvatore, KFBK News Radio. 93.1 FM, 1530 AM.
3: Now, Sacramento weather.
5: Clear skies in the overnight, a low 56 to 60. Monday, sunny, warm day, a high 92 to 96. And then sunny and warm on Tuesday, a high 96 to 100. Sunshine, it'll be a hot one on Wednesday, a high 97 to 101. I'm AccuWeather Steve Williams on KFBK, Sacramento's News Radio.
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1: Belated birthday greetings to Linda Ronstadt, who turned 80 years young earlier this month. There she's covering one of my favorite songs that she does, a Warren Zevon cover, "Poor, Poor, Pitiful Me." We're talking with Dr. Diana Pasolka about her new book, The Others, and early in this book, she describes an encounter and conversations and interactions with one of the richest men in the world, a man whose name is now synonymous in UFO world with dark cabals who are out to grab UFO technology. We're going to get into that and more about the singularity in our next segment here on Coast to Coast AM.
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0: Diana, I want to come back to the singularity and human evolution and technology, where all that stuff is leading in a moment. But I wanted to start this segment with Peter Thiel. So yeah. I don't know if you even are aware that his name is, you know, spoken with dreaded tones in UFO world. They figure he's the richest guy. He's only interested in the UFO subject and phenomena because he wants to get his hands on the technology and dominate the planet. You start with going to a conference that he put on, and one of the themes was the Antichrist, which is like the nickname for him. And I'm not sure if you were up on current babble in UFO world or not, but just how loaded his name happens to be right now.
1: Well, I am aware of that. Yeah, I'm aware of that. He was, this was called Hereticon. It was a conference for so-called heretics, in a good way though. And so he was going to, present about his idea of today, of what's happening today. And if we are in a time of the Antichrist, and he described what he thought would be the system of the Antichrist. And so, that was a really interesting talk and an interesting conference. But yeah, so say more there, George.
0: So, you know, Jacques Vallée has met him, Lou Elizondo has met him, and so anybody who meets him must be on his payroll and must be in

0: he was talking about the Antichrist with respect to, and by the way, anybody could Google this and find him talking about this. So he has a talk about what he believes would be the Antichrist. It looks to me like a kind of the things that Christians have talked about in the last 30, 40 years. Kind of a one world government, a the appearance, just as the what the Book of Revelation says, the Antichrist is going to appear to be helpful and provide us with a lot of solutions and things like that. But the thing that I thought was interesting was that he and I actually share a professor who made a huge impact on us, and this was René Girard. And René Girard was a professor at Stanford who has this amazing theory of human violence and culture, and he also talks about something called the scapegoat mechanism. And so I know that Peter knows about him very well, and so I was really interested in how social media actually takes this idea of the scapegoat, with likes. And so the idea is that imitation is inherent in this is how we learn, and we tend to imitate those people who we want to be like. And so when we go on social media and we're given upvotes, likes, downvotes, and dislikes and things like that, that even if they're bots, that's going to impact us. It's going to impact, if you're young, it's going to impact your self-esteem. And so this peer pressure basically is what we're talking about. So we are formed through communities of peer pressure. Well, when you supercharge those through social media, it can become like a cancel culture situation. And so, and not only that, but what happens within social media now is that it impacts certain types of ways of being human, like the idea of the interiority, and that we have this interior self. That's being eradicated right now through social media. So I basically suggested that if an Antichrist appeared, that it would be powered by something like social media. So that was the so when we focus on Peter Thiel, I definitely know that he's interested in his group, let's put it that way, is interested in UFOs, of course. Right. Who would it? We're interested in UFOs, George.
1: Yeah, I mean, who isn't really? I mean, in a sense, I'm reading that about how human nature, the dark side of human nature, is always looking for a scapegoat. In this case, maybe Peter Thiel is being portrayed as that, and I don't think it's fair based on what you describe in this book. It was a very, I would love to have seen that conference. It's a very thoughtful kind of thing, and it's raising ideas we need to be thinking about.
0: Yeah, I think so too. So part of the book is, talking about where we're at now as a humanity, with AI, what that's doing to us. What is it? What's the meaning of that? But also the antidote to that. Like, if we're going to kind of survive this, then what are we going to do? And I think that we have to maintain those ways of being that are being, change through our interactions with the type of technologies that we have.
1: I don't know. I guess it's inevitable that the changes that are described by some of these deep thinkers are inevitable. I mean, as you note, Marshall McLuhan, you weave his ideas all through this book, and his view that technology basically it leads to our evolution as a species. It's an expansion of human senses, and the digital platforms and AI are expansions of how far we can see, what we can know, and inevitably that leads us down the road to some profound changes. Some of them welcome and some of them maybe not, right?
0: Yeah, I think so. I think that's so some of the visionaries, you mentioned Marshall McLuhan, he was one of them. He's a theorist of the media who predicted that so all of these visionaries who I cover in the book predict one thing. They predict a new form of humanity. And that's what's scary, is this idea, and this is really well.

0: articulated by Arthur C. Clarke in Childhood's End. It's this networked human being. So in Childhood's End, you have kind of at the end of the human being as we know it. And what happens is the children become basically usurped or put into this networked consciousness, this type of alien. Okay, so it's an alien that surrounds the earth and basically subsumes children, and they become like one mind, like a global mind. And this is this idea of what's happening to humans today. So that's science fiction. But these, like Marshall McLuhan, and then the another person who talks about this that your listeners might know of is Ray Kurzweil.
1: Yeah,
0: So
1: we
0: he talks
1: interviewed him
0: about
1: here on
0: this.
1: this program years ago. Sure. Yeah.
0: Yeah. So he knows the people I'm talking about because he took that paleontologist I told you about, Teilhard de Chardin. He's this French man from the early 20th century who's talking about this arrival of the global mind. He calls it the noosphere. And so he's talking about this in the 1920s. And so he's saying that this is going to happen, but he's also apocalyptic about it. He says that it's either going to be the evolution of humanity for good, or it's going to be the end of humanity. And so, I mean, that's what makes my book pretty dark because he's not the only one who says that. So, Kurzweil takes this idea and he kind of strips it from its spirituality and he makes it much more secular. This idea that humanity is going to, become something completely new, completely different, and it's going to be because of our technology, and it's going to look very much like this networked global mind. It doesn't look so awesome to me, but this is what is predicted, and this is like looks like something that could actually come to be. So that's why I wrote about it, because I was like, okay, if Lou Elizondo is telling me to go, I asked him, what do you think is the best indication of what these things are, what the phenomena is? And he said, Diana, just go look at this science fiction stuff. He goes, this is not exactly how it is, but it looks pretty similar. And so I started reading all the science fiction. I was like, okay, well, that looks really, really weird. And in fact, it looks like what these guys back in the early 20th century said. So let's go look at those guys and see what they said. So yeah, George, it looks like a really pretty interesting time we live in.
1: Is it not inevitable that we evolve into something like that, a mixture of human and machine? If it means, as Kurzweil, when he was here, he was telling me about how he's taken a lot of vitamins and taking care of himself. He hopes to live long enough for the singularity when he could download himself and basically live forever in a digital form, I guess. And, that part of it sounds pretty good, except I guess the question is it really him? Is it still him? Will we still be humans if we meld ourselves with machines, with digital machines and platforms? And it's already underway, isn't it? The Neuralink experiments that are underway. And wouldn't you want
0: Yeah.
1: to? Humans would jump at the chance to link their brains to a computer and know everything immediately, I would think.
0: Yeah, but I'm sure there's a lot of like downside to that.
1: Yes,
0: So,
1: yes.
0: that so there are two forms of this the new that we can't listen. Evolution is assumed in all of these ideas. So the paleontologist who is Jesuit, a Catholic guy, he was assuming evolution too. So he's saying that, yeah, we are definitely going to evolve into this thing. It's going to happen in the early 21st century. And Kurzweil says that too. But the idea that Teilhard de Chardin says is that, or his idea is that it's a spiritualized evolution, and it brings out what's best in humans. Okay, so he's got a really hopeful idea about this, whereas Kurzweil is like a transhumanist, so he's much more looking at this from a secular point of view. All of them in a sense are pointing to a way of immortality for human beings, like that. They all want to, they're talking about like, Teilhard didn't actually suggest that, but he was in a sense saying this is going to be some form of a spiritual evolution, and it will be, he called it a Christocentric thing. He saw this in a Christian way, a Christian framework. But when you do look at other forms of people talking about it, like Arthur C. Clarke's idea of the networked human, it's without spirituality. And I've read Kurzweil's books, but I don't actually identify a spirituality within them. I think, I don't know if he's agnostic or atheist. I actually don't know about his position, or if he's actually religious. But the singularity doesn't seem to be like Chardon's omega point, where we're, you know, the best parts of us, the spiritually, like, you know, wonderful parts of us, are enhanced. But you is know, the question you asked is it inevitable? I think that, you know, definitely, there's a bunch of things that are happening that are inevitable, but I think that we have some choices.
1: I guess, you know, you already raised the mention of it. How do we preserve, what is the antidote to that? If our evolution is inevitable, that we become a meld of machines and then maybe don't even need bodies at some point far in the distant future, how do we maintain us? How do we maintain part of us that makes us us? What do you think?
0: Yeah. So part of what, and this is one of the things that happens when you do research, you get surprised by things that you didn't know. And one of the things that I learned through doing this was that the early people who identified this time period, so we're talking about Teilhard de Chardin, who, by the way, Kurzweil draws inspiration from and is influenced by, and so is Arthur C. Clarke, who comes along later in the 1960s, 70s, and so forth, and writes his books, sci-fi books and so forth. But he's also lean agnostic atheist. So what I found is this, is that people like that Jesuit, Teilhard, and Marshall McLuhan, who's also a Christian, they talked about this thing that helped them identify this, and also their research is influenced by something they called a spiritual sense. And so I looked deeper into this, and I realized that actually in all religious traditions, there's an emphasis on this sense. You can even, I was at church the other day and they were talking about the Gospel of Matthew. And he's talking, you know, Jesus is on the Sermon on the Mount. And he's basically saying, those who have ears, you know, hear. Those who have eyes, you know, see. Well, he's not actually talking about the physical senses there. He's talking about the spiritual senses. So there has been a tradition. You see this in other religions too, in Hinduism and Buddhism. There are these ways of cultivating this knowledge, this spiritual sense. You have Hakim on here later on, after me. I bet he can say something about this too. So a lot of, you know, this is an inherent sense that human beings have, but if we don't cultivate, we either lose, and you know, AI supercharged social media actually stops people from having this spiritual sense. It actually does something to the brain. So it's something that we can cultivate, and religions have been those types of things that have helped us cultivate the spiritual sense. So I don't think we should lose our bodies. I don't think we should lose the ways in which we utilize our brains, because if we do that, we might in fact lose what makes us human, which is our spiritual sense. So the spiritual sense is what orients us to things like spiritual realities, but also non-human intelligences. So what I found was that religion evolved to help human beings interface with non-human intelligences. So if you look at the various religious traditions, you know, there are non-human intelligences within those traditions. In almost every traditional religion, you have, you know, a person who's connecting with God or angels or, you know, these beings, you know, whatever they are, in the various religious traditions. So right now, we're in that position where we could possibly lose that. And I think that is the darkness of my book, where I'm basically just saying, look, everyone, we are here. We are in the first part of the 21st century. All of these people have identified this. Even Stanley Kubrick and 2001 A Space Odyssey. It's 2001, right? It's the first year of the 21st century. And two things happen. UFO disclosure, managed, by the way, by the government, that happens in 2001. And the recognition of non-human intelligence, and also HAL, who is like a homicidal AI. These are all happening in, you know, that Stanley Kubrick talks about this as well. And by the way, that's a really fascinating movie. If you haven't seen it for a while, it's long, of course. And it's, you know, it's slow, so it says a lot.
1: Yeah. I own it and I watch it once a year. So absolutely right. We're talking with Diana Pasulka about her book, The Others. So much ground still to cover, including some fantastic experiences that she learned about. And we'll get into an incredible one from Spain that I'd never heard before. So stick around.

0: 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If you get an unsolicited call telling you that someone is in jail and that you need to send them money to get the person released, this is most likely a fraudulent scam. Be alert and don't fall for such a scam.
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13: From ABC News, I'm Wayne Cabot. Gunshots and panic at the Seattle Center, where a weekend festival brought tens of thousands, including children.
14: This happened during the Bite of Seattle Food Festival. Gunfire erupted shortly after 6 p.m., causing the crowd to scatter. Witnesses describe a chaotic scene.
15: We went inside the first building because we saw a few people going to a building. So we went in there, and we went like down the stairs, and we just hid in the garage.
14: A nearby hospital has admitted 4 victims, including a toddler. One patient is in critical condition, and police have not said if anyone is in custody. Jeff Pogela, ABC News, Seattle.
13: One nation, but two elections? A court ruling this weekend says states that sued the Trump administration do not have to follow his executive order requiring the U.S. Postal Service make a list of approved voters and limit mail-in voting. The First Circuit Court of Appeals says states are responsible for elections, not the feds. This ruling affects just the 23 states that sued, all run by Democrats. Not clear if the Postal Service will be carrying out Trump's order in those 27 red states. Midterms are 99 days away. A lull in the weekend from all sides in the Iran war has crude oil prices lower, but gas prices at $4.11 a gallon are up 12 cents in a week, 94 cents higher from a year ago. Republican Congressman Mike Turner of Ohio on ABC's This Week.
16: Our allies and those in which they sell energy to are going to have to step up to the plate here. America, the United States cannot do this alone. There is economic pressure that can be placed on Iran.
13: We're buying fewer groceries. A recent study by the consulting firm Bain & Company and market research company Nielsen Q find shoppers are putting fewer items in their carts because of a 33% jump in grocery prices since 2019. The sharpest increase in 50 years. It's called the rocket and feathers effect. Prices rocket up, but fall slowly. 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
17: California schools must follow some new rules when kids return to the classroom. Jason Campadonia fills us in.
18: On the first day of class in California, students across the state will see at least one gender-neutral bathroom on campus, and they won't be able to use their cell phones as much as they had. The new bathroom law will allow any student to use that bathroom without shame or stigma, according to the California Department of Education. The cell phone ban is meant to curb classroom distractions, bullying, and addiction to the device.
9: Anti-Semitic slurs and pictures have been scrawled on a mural at the Pasadena Jewish Temple and Center. This happened on Friday. And a new report finds lower crash rates for Waymo vehicles in San Francisco compared to regular human-driven vehicles. The study by the Insurance Institute for Highway Safety found crash rates were 35% lower than human drivers in San Francisco, 71% lower than human drivers in L.A. That's the latest. I'm Mark Mayfield.
12: Now, Sacramento traffic.
2: We have road work on eastbound 50. This is from River Road out to the Cap City split. You're going to find various lanes shut down through the night as Caltrans does its road work project. That will continue on until 5 a.m. Also on eastbound 50, it's the Riverside Boulevard on-ramp to eastbound 50. That is closed for road work, and that'll continue until 6 a.m. Traffic on the 10s every 10 minutes, mornings and afternoons. Joe Salvatore, KFBK News Radio, 93.1 FM, 1530 AM.
12: Now, Sacramento weather.
11: Clear skies for the overnight hours, low 56 to 60. A sunny warm day on Monday, a high 92 to 96. Sunny and warm on Tuesday, a high 96 to 100. Sunshine, it'll be a toasty day on Wednesday, a high 97 to 101. I'm AccuWeather Steve Williams on KFPK, Sacramento's News Radio.
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1: That's REM, Losing My Religion. Thought that song might fit here. How do we hang on to the essence of humanity if, in fact, we're going to evolve into something else, a meld of humans and machines, a digital version of us? Dr. Diana Pasulka gets into those questions in her book, The Others, UFOs, AI, and the Secret Forces Guiding Human Destiny, a terrific read. We haven't even touched on yet consciousness. It seems at the time of great dramatic technological change and challenges, sciences and thinkers are finally tackling consciousness, trying to get their heads around it. Does it stem from our brains, or is there a universal consciousness that we're all part of? That's one of the ideas that's explored in this book as well. We'll jump into that. We'll take some of your calls and questions in this hour as well. Stick around.
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0: Diana, toward the back of this book, The Others, you share a story about an experience that four young ladies had in Spain in the 1960s. I swear, if I've heard this before, I must have forgotten it, but it kind of would set the stage for some of the conversation we'll have in this hour about the comparison between religious experiences, spiritual ones, and UFO encounters. Can you share that story with our listeners?
1: Yeah, sure. So this is a, you know, there in the Catholic Church, although it's become a global phenomena, there are apparitions of the Virgin Mary. So the Virgin Mary shows up to usually children, teens, young teens, 12, 13. And this is a part of near Spain called San Sebastian Garabandal. And it's an apparition that the church is careful of. It's not yet approved. It takes them a long time to approve apparitions. But it may not approve this one. I don't know. It might. But a lot of Catholics and Christians go there. And so what happened to these young girls? So just a little bit about the place, because I think that's really important. It's basically in the 1960s, it didn't have technology. So it was in the mountains of Spain and in this place called Garabandal. And there wasn't technology. People had the kind of lifestyle they had for like the last 800 years, like a kind of medieval lifestyle. And they were all Catholic. There were probably about 300 people in the village. And these four girls are out playing one day, and they see a luminous being who happens to be calls itself Saint Michael at some point, and then announces to them that they're going to see the Virgin Mary. And so this being, a woman, a being of light, shows up and communicates with them. Now, what's interesting about Virgin Mary apparitions is that there are a lot of correlations between things that happen in those apparitions with UFO events. So often, you know, we're talking about aerial light phenomena that people see sometimes, like if you take school sightings like Zimbabwe or Australian sightings of, where school kids see aliens, right? There's a lot of similarities. The Virgin Mary also gave an apocalyptic message to the girls. You see that also with the school sightings. It's usually a small group of experiencers or witnesses, altered states of consciousness. They know things. The Virgin Mary tells them things that will come true. And then sometimes the crowds. So a lot of people then showed up, and it's a huge pilgrimage site even today. But that apparition, George, happened between 1961 and 1965.
0: And, you know, you think about those kind of apparitions, people take great significance in what it might mean, and it's seen as sort of a miracle.

0: or a religious connotation as opposed to an alien connotation. We know that all the experiencers that you talk to, they have different kinds of encounters with beings that come out of the sky. As far as we know, we don't really know for sure what they look like. I mean, it seems like the craft can change shapes. The beings can change shapes. They can alter our brains to make us see owls or deer as opposed to little tiny big-eyed grays. I wonder if we're seeing the same thing, if it's all the same thing. Obviously, that's one of the themes that you explore in all three of your books.
1: Yeah, so the John Keel, who is a, he was a contemporary, Jacques Vallée knew John Keel. So John Keel is a really well-known ufologist who has, I think, a really interesting idea of what this is. So he says he actually, and by the way, Christians won't, you know, Catholics won't agree with this. So I'm just letting people know, being pretty transparent here. So John Keel basically thinks that this phenomenon, UFOs, Virgin Mary apparitions, angels, even demons, men in black, all this kind of thing is within this sphere he calls the super spectrum. And that certain people are, he doesn't think it's a good thing, by the way, to see any of these things. So he thinks that it's like a harassing type of phenomena. And so, most likely he had been harassed by it is what I'm thinking. Because, if you watch the Mothman Prophecies, which is by John Keel, there's a professor in there that I think would be him. And he's not having a good time with all of these, apparitions and things like that, right? This phenomenon.
0: Men in black, yeah. Right.
1: Yeah, exactly. He doesn't like it at all. So he sees this phenomena as a something that is here, but not all people. Like when I say here, I'm talking about around us. It surrounds us, and some people actually can tune into it. And those would be the people who I mentioned earlier who've cultivated this spiritual sense. Okay, so these girls who were in Garbindal, you know, most likely had a very cultivated interior spiritual sense. And so they were able to see these beings. And so these beings, by the way, there are similarities between the messages that experiencers of UFO phenomena receive and the messages that the Virgin Mary gives to young people as well. Okay, so they're always apocalyptic. They're always like, look, some things are going to happen in the future. They're going to be pretty bad, but this is how you can get through them. So the Virgin Mary basically has a couple things. She basically says fast, which, by the way, is interesting because it is really good for people to do. Fast, pray, just be good, right? And do the things that, you know, like the Ten Commandments is for Christians. And so she says, if you do these things and, you know, pray to God, you'll be better off through these changes that are coming. The kinds of messages that people get with UFOs, like you said, George, they're different. But for the most part, if you read like John Mack's work on experiencers and their reports, they're very apocalyptic. You know, the beings are imparting messages that say that, hey, you know, human beings are going to head into some rough water like coming up, and you have to prepare for that.
0: Yeah, it's a alien editorial sort of, hey, you got to take care of your planet and quit messing with nuclear weapons or else.
1: That's right. Yeah, there's definitely a message there once you start to pay attention.
0: You'll have to dig into Skinwalker Ranch, Diana, at some point. There are themes that there that I think would fit with the kinds of things that you write about, because they, you know, this phenomena has been there as long as humans have lived in the Uinta Basin. It's been studied for, this is the 30th year it's been scientifically studied right now. 30 years ago this month, NIDS was there on the ground, and these scientists started seeing these very strange things. It seems to be a precognitive sentient entity or intelligence that's there. It appears in different forms, animals that don't exist, animals that are here get carved up, balls of light, UFOs of every size and shape, discarnate entities, voices in the sky, noises underground. I mean, it's a whole different cornucopia of different kinds of paranormal phenomena and aliens or presumed aliens. But, you know, we don't really know if it's all different or it's all one thing that just takes different shapes and is trying to pass a message that somehow all of these seemingly different phenomena are related.
1: Yeah, George, like I agree with
0: you. Into.
1: Yeah. So I do know people that studied there at Skinwalker Ranch. And I think one of the reasons I delve into the apparitions of the Virgin Mary, the Garabin doll specifically, in the later chapters of the book is because what I'm trying to do is say that we can compare. Now, the little I know, though, George, of Skinwalker Ranch is that I would have to say, like John Keel, you really wouldn't want to go there. So I do know, you know, people who were recruited to work there and then said, no, I'm not going to go there after they saw the kinds of data that the other scientists were bringing home, plus the hitchhiker effect, which is, you know, that whatever's there, you know, could hitchhike back with you and you don't want that. So I guess what I'm trying to say is that what does religion tell us? Like if you look at traditional religions, they're giving us information about the interface, human interface with non-human intelligence. Some of it's beneficial, like the Garabin doll apparitions. The reason I spend time on them is because those girls are now grown-ups and they're living good lives and they're happy that those things happened to them. And they took away, and the people that pilgrimage there, they take away wonderful things that happen to their life. If there's a hitchhiker effect there, it's a positive one, right? But if you look at the ranch, that seems scary to me. I've talked to people who work there, and I don't want those things happening to me, right? So, you know, I'm serious. You know those people too. So, you know, what I'm trying to say is no, I don't think we can be like John Keel and say, and put this all in the same pot and say, this is all the same kind of phenomena. I think that if we take anything from religion, it tells us, it gives us something called discernment in which we can say, well, this interface with NHI is beneficial, but this one seems pretty malign. It seems pretty bad. I don't want that one. So I do think that there are some things we can learn.
0: You know, Robert Bigelow, who owned the ranch for 20 years, who had his team there from NIDS and who was also had a DIA program that was used the ranch and studied the ranch and the different phenomena there. And it, like you said, the people who were sent there took something home with them. It wasn't pleasant, still isn't. You know, Bigelow has said to me many times, here's the thing. We don't know. We didn't know with whom we were communicating. There was interaction of sorts over the years. And since then, Bigelow's created this consciousness, Bigelow Institute of Consciousness Studies, and is exploring the afterlife, what happens after we physically die, and has tried to communicate with the other side there. Same thing. Don't know who we're communicating with. It might pretend to be a benevolent entity of some sort or a spirit, but we don't know for sure. You know, so there are risks in assuming that we know where the communication, where these alien editorials are coming from. May not be ETs, may not be spirits, may be something else entirely.
1: Yeah, so a person who looks at this from a purely secular perspective would be George Hansen and his book called The Trickster and the Paranormal. And he and I talked early on in my research, and he basically warned me. And he said, look, you know, when a person approaches whatever we call this thing, you know, let's call it the super spectrum, like John Keel calls it, or the phenomena, like Jacques Vallée calls it, or demons and angels, like Christians call it, right? So when you approach this, well, first and foremost, like religions give us the tools. And so we've gotten rid of that kind of intelligence that religion conveyed to us, not all of us have, but for the most part, you know, we don't take those things into consideration because we don't believe in NHI at all. But now when we approach it, I think that we've left a whole framework of discernment and the tools we need to deal with this kind of thing behind. So that chapter that you're referring to when I'm talking about the Virgin Mary apparitions and, you know, the people who are in contact with what looks to be the non-human intelligence there that they, you know, interpret as the Virgin Mary. I interpret it that way too, because I'm happen to be Christian also. But what I see here, and remember, I began this without, like, I was pretty secular in this, in 2012. So going into these kinds of, you know, going into the study of this kind of stuff, I think that we need those tools of, religious traditions. We need to like relook at them and utilize them.
0: Let me get your take on something that was said by the vice president earlier this month. He was on with Joe Rogan. I think you've been on that show as well. And he was asked about UFOs and aliens. And he says, yeah, I'm really interested in that. Haven't had time to dig into the files or get any actual info from behind the scenes yet. But if he had a theory about what aliens are, he thought they might be demons. And I can imagine he's going to take a lot of grief from that, from certain sectors. But the same kind of thing came up at Skinwalker Ranch. There was this DIA program called OSAP that was there. Once higher ups at the Pentagon found out it was underway, they objected to it and tried to undermine it because they thought their religious beliefs, they thought it was demonic. And, you know, I think people ridiculed that in a sense, but I guess how would you know? I'm not sure that I agree with the vice president about aliens being demons, but how would you know? In your book, you mentioned about these beings in Arthur C. Clarke's book, and when they finally reveal themselves to us, that's what they look like, right?
1: Yeah, that's it's really a funny turn in the book. For those listeners who want a good, interesting read that is very relevant, it's Childhood's End by Arthur C. Clarke. But George, I can say something about the J.D. Vance interpretation. Yeah. So I did see that. And in fact, I listened to J.D. Vance talk about this because, you know, the headline is J.D. Vance says, you know, UFOs are demons and so forth. And of course, I'm thinking, what did he really say that? So, of course, I listened to him and, you know, let's give him some credit here. He didn't actually say it specifically like that. But what he was trying to get at was that there's a tradition of understanding non-human intelligence that references, and now he's Catholic. So he's referencing there's a word for it, and I'm going to use that word. Okay. It's called the preternatural. And in a sense, it's like John Keel's super spectrum, but the Catholic version of it. And so Catholics identify, they have basically a whole lexicon, which is a whole like dictionary of like these beings. And so what he's saying is that perhaps this phenomena, when you do look at the reports of people who talk about an interface with it, perhaps the phenomena is part of that type of framework. Yeah.
0: All right. Diana Pasulka, The Others is the title of the book. And this is a good song to go into the break from here. Mike Oldfield, Tubular Bells, was a theme song from The Exorcist. We'll be back. Take your calls and comments and questions in our next segment of Coast to Coast.

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1: Plans to save California forests are not going fast enough to keep up with wildfires. Here's Jason Campidonia.
2: The state says over the past quarter century, massive wind-driven wildfires have burned 2.3 million acres of California's forest land. The fires have done so much damage that the trees are unlikely to return on their own. The nonprofit American Forests and Governor Newsom's Wildfire and Forest Resilience Task Force are planting seeds, but the trees are not growing fast enough to keep up with the devastation.
1: Authorities warning parents and teens about a dangerous social media door kick challenge trend. The LA County Sheriff's Department says two teenagers were recently caught on camera kicking a hole through the front door of a Valencia home. And California's voter ID initiative, Proposition 39, is headed for the November ballot, but the biggest fight right now isn't over the proposal itself. It's how it's being described to voters. That's the latest. I'm Mark Mayfield.
0: Now, Sacramento traffic.
3: Westbound 50 has road work as the area between Bradshaw Road out to the Cap City 99 split. That has various lanes shut down as Caltrans does a project there. That is scheduled to be picked up at 6 a.m. Westbound 50, the Howe Avenue on-ramp, that is closed for some construction, and that will continue on until 6 a.m. Traffic on the 10s every 10 minutes, mornings and afternoons. Joe Salvatore, KFBK News Radio, 93.1 FM, 1530 AM.
0: Now, Sacramento weather.
4: Clear skies in the overnight, a low 56 to 60. Monday, sunny, warm day, a high 92 to 96. And then sunny and warm on Tuesday, a high 96 to 100. Sunshine, it'll be a hot one on Wednesday, a high 97 to 101. I'm AccuWeather Steve Williams on KFBK, Sacramento's News Radio.
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1: That's Lord Huron, still out there on the road for this year's tour. I think they got about six more shows to go before they end this part of it. The song is called Life is Strange, and it most certainly is. You need documentation for it. The Others by Dr. Diana Pasulka has plenty of it. There's some very strange stuff we haven't even touched on yet. In the next segment, we'll go to the phone, see what's in your mind, and as we continue this episode of Coast to Coast AM.
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0: Welcome back. We have one segment remaining with my guest, Dr. Diana Pasulka. Let's go to the phone, see what's on folks' minds. West of the Rockies, Big Rig Al, driving near Slowtown, I guess, San Luis Obispo. Hi, Al. What's on your mind?
1: Hi, George. Thank you for taking my call. Can you hear me okay?
0: Yes.
1: Okay.
0: Yes.
1: Dr. Pasulka, I got a couple of quick questions. First one is, the book of Revelation talks about men or earth dwellers wanting to die and not being able to, and the mark of the beast. Do you think the singularity has any connection with these? And my second question is, do you think that there's any connection between alien and human hybridization and Genesis 6, sons of God, daughters of man, making the Nephilim?
2: Okay. Those are great questions. So the first question is that, do I think there's a connection between the book of Revelation and the idea of the singularity? So I think that we're in a time of apocalypse. Yeah, I don't think that, like, I'm not going to say, and please, I don't want to see like tomorrow headlines. Yes, the apocalypse is happening. No, nothing like that. I think that, there.

0: right now. And do I think that there's a connection to what we see with technology? Yeah, I do. I do. Do I think that it's apocalyptic in the sense that it's going to change humans? Absolutely, I do. That's why the book is somewhat dark, like George, well, let's just say, yeah, it's dark. Like George says, there's a dark aspect to the book that basically says what's happening now could change how we are. And I think that we need to be aware of that and try to prevent it. And I think that religion gives us a good template for how to do that. So that's the answer to that part of the question. The second question is the Nephilim, right? So in Genesis, I actually think that the work, I don't know if you've done any research on this, but the work of Michael Heiser is fascinating to me because he's a scholar of Old Testament and Hebrew Bible, and he really goes deep into, you know, non-human intelligence and what we see as different kinds of beings, not necessarily fallen angels, but what he would call something pretty malign that does have to do with a Sons of God hybrid program from the Old Testament. I've heard of, you know, I know of that people talk about the alien hybrid program. I don't know if that's real. I've been hearing about it since 2012. And from my perspective, I can't talk intelligently about that because I don't know enough. I don't have any data about it.
1: Yeah, a lot of stories, not much evidence. Thanks, Al. Appreciate it. First time caller, David in Alabama. Hi, David. You're on with Diana Pasolka.
2: Hey, yes, sir. Thank you for taking my call, George. Walked away from our radio, tried to get this right for you. This come up actually a few weeks ago on a radio show here locally and everything that they were talking about it. And I had heard, and I don't remember the name of the, it was either like a congressman or a senate man. It could have been like a media talk show host like Glenn Beck, but it was a very credible person. He was talking with a high-ranking military official at the Pentagon, and he said quickly that, yeah, they're demons. We all know that here. I think when you mentioned J.D. Vance earlier, that was his one little short answer, that he thought it was demons. He's probably been debriefed. That's why it was such a short and quick answer. But I do think that this is come up like this a couple of times. I believe that it is, you know, and, you know, your last caller was, I'm a Christian, talking about the Bible and references that it may be test or, you know, that they can't do nothing with us, but, you know, interfere or whatever they do or don't or test us. But probably is, you know, who knows? You know, some of it could be us. Some of it could be the other side.
1: Diana, I guess, you know, demon, that theory is out there and widely shared, I guess, but how would you know?
0: Yeah, okay, so I like the call, what the caller, how he ended it. Some of it could be us, some of it could be the other side. And I think I like that. In terms of the idea that they're demons, so on Joe Rogan, J.D. Vance basically was, you know, because Joe Rogan pushed him on this. And so he was basically pushing back, saying, well, that when you look at how, you know, we were talking about the hitchhiker effect earlier from the ranch, Skinwalker Ranch. And, you know, those things, if we were going back 100 years ago, a lot of people would utilize the language of demonic to talk about the kinds of things that happened at the ranch, right? So pretty terrible things. So that's what he's trying to say, is that there's a pattern match, that the data indicates that there's a matching pattern between these things that happen when people interface with something like at the ranch. And so that person in government, most likely I've talked to that person too, by the way, who basically says, yeah, they're demons. I think that person also is making a similar move here by saying the patterns match

0: that person's Christian or Catholic, and they know the history of that framework within that tradition. And so they're saying, yeah, that looks pretty demonic to me. He's like, you know, what else are we going to call it? That's basically what J.D. Vance was saying to Joe Rogan, you know, whereas Joe Rogan was basically pushing back and saying, well, we don't know exactly what it is. Maybe we don't know what demons are, but J.D. Vance was saying, well, look, they, you know, if that's what they are, let's just act like that's what they are right now, because we don't have further evidence that shows that they're not. So, I mean, that's the thing that I want to point out is that, so in those thousands of people who I've talked to, about their experiences and so forth, there's a lot there that looks, that matches. And this is something that Jeff Kripal has said. He's a professor at Rice University. He's looked into this too, that, you know, it follows the patterns of religious traditions that talk about things that are, you know, there's a dualism of good and bad and demons and angels. It does follow a pattern like that. Do I wish that it didn't follow that pattern? Yeah. You know, it'd be cool if we saw kind of like other worlds, like in Star Trek and stuff. But right now, that's not the data we have.
1: Thanks for the call. We're going to, you know, I know I asked you this the first time we talked a few years ago, the impact of actual disclosure, whatever the truth is that's going to come out, and how religions, different faiths would react. You know, there's an assumption that some religions, some denominations would freak out. And I really don't think that that's the case. It might be from after reading your book here that maybe religious spiritual people would be better equipped to deal with it.
0: That's my personal opinion. And, you know, so the people that have been fairly devout in various different traditions and inherited the frameworks from that tradition have a toolkit for dealing with non-human intelligence, whether it's malign or benign, right? Whether it's good or bad. And they'll fall back on that framework in a hard way if, you know, President Trump tomorrow comes out and says, yes, these exist. You know, we don't know what they are, but, you know, but then people ask, well, what kind of qualities do they have? What are the patterns of interface? Like, what, you know, what can we say about them? And they'll say, well, that sounds pretty good or bad, right? So I agree with you, George. I don't think religious people are going to have an issue with it because they already have those frameworks built into their worldview. Most likely it'll be, more secular humanists who have an issue because, you know, they haven't believed in any kind of like non-human intelligence.
1: Yeah, it's the debunkers and scientists whose feet are set in cement about this. There is no alien life. There's no other intelligence that could get here. And they're, you know, certainly not going to be happy with anything that turns out to be demons. So I think you're right.
0: That's right.
1: On the wild card line, Greg in Remsen, New York. Hi, Greg. You're on with Dr. Diana Pasulka.
2: Hi, everybody. Doctor, I was wondering in your research, have you found anything that maybe certain trusted, deserving individuals have been given ET tech? Some of our inventors of our everyday stuff, you know, like the autos, the planes, AI, drones, you know, and maybe some of these UFO sightings we're seeing now are operated by humans. I was wondering what your thoughts are on that. Thank you very much.
0: Yeah, that's a great question. So the first book, American Cosmic, I was pretty shocked to learn because early on I did some historical research into our space program, but it appears that people who founded a lot of our space tech believed, I don't know if it's true. Okay. So there's a difference between what they believed and what is actually objectively real. But they believed that they were, given information about like rocket calculations and things like that. We're talking about Jack Parsons. But even people that I met in 2012 to about 2019, when that book was published, who are in the Space Force, not everyone now I'm talking about, but, surely the history of our space program and the Russian space program is founded by people who do believe that they're in touch with, on the Russian side, angelic intelligences, and on our side, other types of intelligences, like maybe alien intelligences. So Jack Parsons is the rocket technologist who got us into space, basically. So yeah, you do see that belief within our it's like the history of science. Sadly, you look at the history of science, and the people who are making like some of the most amazing breakthroughs believe that they're getting information from non-human intelligences, like the mathematician Ramanujan, right? So Srinivasan Ramanujan, super amazing mathematician, said that he was, you know, getting his calculations directly from Lakshmi, which was a Hindu goddess.
1: You get into that in your book. I mean, I forget, is it called the Noosphere?
0: The Noosphere. The planet. Yeah.
1: Mm-hmm. The circling the planet, it reminded me of sort of the vision of the Akashic record that people, you know, mystics and others can tap into. And as I'm hearing the description or reading the description of your book of people who think they may have connected with it, I was thinking of musicians who tap into it somehow, who get songs that pop into their head that are already written. You know, you hear those kind of stories all the time.
0: Yeah, musicians, definitely. I was listening to, there was one of the members of the Grateful Dead was talking about his, what he called hippie metaphysics. And he said, yeah, we'd be playing, you know, these songs, and then something from another dimension would show up, and we'd all know it, and the audience would know it. And I thought it was really interesting, you know? Yeah, musicians really definitely have talk about this a lot.
1: Paul McCartney has said yesterday, just downloaded into his head, and Tom Petty has talked about those ideas where full songs are just get as if it's downloaded. You know, I think about the Akashic record and stories like that. It sure sounds like the cloud where we're
0: it does. It sounds like like an information sphere, a sphere of information that, you know. Who's the guy who did Twin Peaks? I can't remember his name.
1: David Lynch. What?
0: Yeah, David Lynch. Oh, David Lynch has a lot to say about where his creativity and his ideas came from. And he would call it like a river, and he'd go fishing in the river. And he'd just say, okay, I need an idea for this. And he'd like fish it out.
1: Well, one of the ideas also you touch on in this is retrocausality, that the idea that, you know, time flows in both directions. And sometimes we humans get information from the future that affects the present. You think that's true?
0: I mean, the thing is that, so I utilize the theories of Eric Wargo. You may have had him on here before.
1: Yeah, we did.
0: Yeah, super interesting guy. And I believe what he's saying is right. So, and he talks about this, that in his books, Time Loops is the one where he makes this theory. Yeah. Okay. So this idea that, you know, this book is about visionaries from the early 20th century and what they see for our time right now. And, you know, it looks pretty accurate. And so I'm thinking, how did they get this information? Well, they talk about that they're, you know, they have this spiritual sense that allows them to kind of understand this and see this. And so this is the future then sending information. Somehow they get the information through their, you know, through their practices and so forth. And they then write it down. And we know that it's fairly accurate because we have their records from the early 20th century that talk about it.
1: Diana Pasulka, thanks so much for joining us and staying up late. The Others, UFOs, AI, and the Secret Forces Guiding Human Destiny is terrific work, very thought-provoking. As I said, I'm going to have to read it again. I'm assuming since you are still at UNC that the school is okay with you delving into this. I mean, a professor of religious studies, you can chase spiritual this and that and texts and ideas, but into aliens, I didn't know if that was out of bounds for you. Apparently not. You're still there.
0: Yeah, I know. they're all very, very supportive of it. It's the idea that UFO is a new type of, you know, belief in UFOs is a new type of religion is, in my field, is called a new religious movement.
1: And I suppose it is. Great job of blending together tech ideas, spirituality, UFOs, AI. It's a fascinating combination you got there, and I hope you'll come back and talk to us again sometime.
0: Thanks so much, George. It's always great to talk to you.
1: I'll see you on the trail.
0: Okay.
1: And coming up next, the Psy Games with Hakeem Eisler. We'll be right back on Coast to Coast AM. Stick around.

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13: From ABC News, I'm Wayne Cabot. Multiple people have been shot in gunfire near Seattle's iconic Space Needle. The Seattle Center was hosting a food festival drawing 350,000 attendees over 3 days of community events, according to its website. Election confusion. 100 days before the midterms, a federal court this weekend said 23 Democratic-led states do not have to follow a Trump executive order requiring the Postal Service make a list of approved voters. The First Circuit Court of Appeals affirming states are responsible constitutionally for federal elections, ruling against federal meddling. This affects 23 states that sued. Not clear if the USPS must carry out Trump's order in the other states, Republican-led states. Blaming Republicans for gas over $4 a gallon, Democrat leader Hakeem Jeffries at a campaign rally in Bethlehem, Pennsylvania.
14: They told you they'd stop spending money on stupid wars in the Middle East. They promised to bring energy prices down by 50% and get gas below $2 a gallon. The exact opposite has happened.
13: A quiet weekend in the Iran war has oil lower, but with new pressure.
15: The Houthis, an Iranian proxy group in Yemen, have opened a new front targeting Saudi oil.

0: Oil exports, claiming they hit state-run oil operations in the Saudi kingdom. They've also declared a maritime blockade on Saudi-linked shipping in the Red Sea's Bab el-Mandeb Strait, which serves as a vital trade route. Mike Dubusky, ABC News, New York.
1: Theaters are adding showtimes trying to meet demand for The Odyssey. Problem is, people want to see it in IMAX, 70 millimeters, and there are only 41 IMAX screens worldwide. Most of those theaters are sold out through September. This weekend, the second weekend of North American sales, it took in $87 million. The global take so far, $640 million. 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
3: California police say five people have been injured in a mass stabbing in Sacramento. Police responded to historic Old Sacramento, found three men stabbed. Two more later showed up at the hospital with stab wounds. An 18-year-old man arrested. Two people were killed, five injured in a shooting at Seattle Center. Victims suffered multiple injuries.
4: The injuries range from arm, leg, abdomen, so different parts of the body depending on where the gunshot wound entered. They're working with the families to bring them up to the rooms that are here as a result of the gunshot wound incident, so they are getting to see their loved ones.
3: The San Francisco Giants finished their series with the Angels. They welcome Milwaukee today for three games, then travel to San Diego. The Dodgers finished with New York for the weekend series. That's the latest. I'm Bob Montague.
2: Now, Sacramento traffic.
5: Westbound 50 has road work as the area between Bradshaw Road out to the Cap City 99 split. That has various lanes shut down as Caltrans does a project there. That is scheduled to be picked up at 6 a.m. Westbound 50, the Howe Avenue on-ramp, that is closed for some construction, and that will continue on until 6 a.m. Traffic on the 10s every 10 minutes, mornings and afternoons. 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
2: Now, Sacramento weather.
6: Clear skies for the overnight hours, low 56 to 60. A sunny warm day on Monday, a high 92 to 96. Sunny and warm on Tuesday, a high 96 to 100. Sunshine, it'll be a toasty day on Wednesday, a high 97 to 101. I'm AccuWeather Steve Williams on KFBK, Sacramento's News Radio.
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1: That's the great Jackie Wilson, and Higher and Higher. It kind of is a theme for the second half of tonight's program, where we're going to talk about human potential. It's a good segue from what we just heard from Diana Pasulka, which she discusses consciousness and psychic abilities and weird phenomena. Our next guest is looking at that as well. He thinks that psychic phenomena, remote viewing, things that sort are innate in humans, that we can all learn to do this. And he's trying to teach folks how to improve themselves. He's a martial artist, a security consultant, a wilderness survival expert and trainer, author of 5 books, including his latest, Phoenix of the Heart, The Birth of the Psi Games. His name is Hakeem Isler, and he's going to join us here in just a second.
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0: 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He has experience in remote viewing, mind sight training, holistic self-development, and a whole lot more. We can definitely call him a multi-hyphenate. Hakeem, welcome to the show.
1: Hey, thank you. I appreciate being here.
0: You know, you have so much background, so many varied different kinds of things. Can you start, tell us about the journey from wilderness survival training and martial arts and things of that sort, how that leads you to the Monroe Institute, where you learn about these psychic abilities?
1: Yeah, definitely. So a lot of this started when I was very young. In between the ages of 8 and 9, three things happened to me. One was I dreamt the lotto numbers. And at that time, my mom, I told her the next morning what the lottery numbers were going to be. And she played them locally and not nationally. They came out nationally and not locally. And so we could have been millionaires, but it wasn't meant to happen. And, you know, when I think about that story, I think about how all of the things that could have gone wrong for me not to get the validation that I needed, that something was unique. To this day, I still remember that moment. I could have woken up and just thought it was a silly dream and not told my mom anything. I could have told my mom, but she never played it, you know, and followed through. And so there are a lot of those things. And then one of the other things, she and I had this moment where she asked me what I wanted to be when I grew up. And she said, I stood up very proud and I said, I want to be a ninja. I'm going to be a ninja when I grow up. And she thought it was cute and didn't make much sense to her. And I had totally forgot about it. And at some point when I became 20, I started looking at what was I going to do with my life. And I figured I've been doing martial arts since I was a kid, and music. I could do music anywhere, but which art? And through some really interesting circumstances, I ended up bumping into a friend, and he told me about this thing called the ninja. And he was like, you should train in that system. And I was like, I thought that was all a joke. I didn't know there was a such thing as a ninja. I went to the library and I found my teacher's book. And a few months later, went out to Dayton, Ohio, of all places, to meet this guy and train with him, and drove back home and told my mom, hey, I'm going to pack up everything and I'm going to go and train with this guy in Dayton, Ohio. And she said, to do what? Train with what? And I said, I'm going to do this ninja thing. And she was just shocked. She was like, you remember you told me you were going to do this when you were a kid? I said, no, I don't remember that at all. And oddly enough, for the last 27 years, that's been what I've been doing in my life. And for the last 18 years, that's been my primary business, is teaching people ninjutsu. So
0: who is your sensei? What discipline is it in a martial art?
1: So it is ninjutsu. That is the discipline. The teacher is Stephen K. Hayes. He was the first American to go to Japan and bring that system back. And so in my ninja journey, I started getting introduced to a multitude of things, whether it be nature-based resilience training, meditation, and deep spiritual training. And then my teacher would always talk about the ninja powers, and there were 9 ninja abilities. And one of them was this thing where you would see in a different time and place. And he would always talk heavily about how when he first came back from Japan, there was this guy at the Air Force, the Wright Patt Air Force Base. He was this super secret squirrel working in secret departments, and he was working on this thing called remote viewing. And he started a group, a research group, and with several civilians, where he had them fill out a bunch of paperwork and say they couldn't tell people at the time, you know. And I was just like, oh, that's interesting, but I'm not really interested in, you know, knowing that in my 20s, I was really more interested in how could it help me be a better warrior fighter. And so I wasn't, you know, really tracking as well as I should be with my wise teacher. But many years later, I got into remote viewing, and it reminded me of this time what my teacher was telling me. And sure enough, through some really odd circumstances, I end up at the International Remote Viewing Conference talking to a guy named Dale Graff. And that was the guy. Dell was working in the foreign technologies division, and he had an interest in remote viewing, in tandem, like, you know, with, but separate from what Hal Putoff and Russell Targ were doing. And he stood up this kind of program, and my teacher was one of his, participants. And so it was just really odd that that would be happening. Now Dell will be speaking at the Psy Games for the second annual Psy Games ever. He was at the first one, and now he'll be at the second one, and we've been, friends. So really wild how those type of things work out.
0: Yeah. Yeah. I mean, I know his name. I don't think I've ever met him, but I know a lot of those, IRVA guys, and of course, Hal Putoff and a lot of his students, and John Alexander, mm-hmm. who was involved in the U.S. Army psychic warfare stuff. So, wow. So yeah. He was at Wright-Patterson at the Foreign Technology Division teaching remote viewing to civilians?
1: Yeah. So he was exploring this. And this is really – it's a really wild story, George. It was like not only was he exploring this on his own outside of what was going on, he wrote a paper on it. And that paper sat in this random desk in a secret file cabinet. It should have been removed. And many years later, or a couple years later, through some really auspicious circumstances, Skip Atwater ended up getting – who was looking into this and looking into starting this for the Army, had kind of went off, looked at it, ended up getting stationed somewhere else, came back to it. Only because he ended up at this office, he sat down at this desk, which was now his desk. He was just there for the first day. He opens up this file cabinet, and it shouldn't have been anything in there because all the secret stuff should have been removed. But it was this one paper, and that paper talked about remote viewing, and it got him back interested in remote viewing. And he told his commander, his commander said, go ahead, follow it. And that's how he stood up the remote viewing program in the Army. And the person who wrote that paper was Dell Graff. Wild story. It's a very wild story.
0: Holy cow. Skip Atwater, he was our guest here on the show some time ago. He wrote a terrific book about the early days of that program and, you know, really strange things that the remote viewers were able to locate. I don't know if you've ever gone down that road. I mean, the Foreign Technology Division at Wright-Patterson supposedly is where the goodies are stored, you know, Hangar 18, the crash saucers. Have you been down that road? You try to explore any of that topic?
1: No. I used to be a special operator, and part of that is, you know, this when we get involved in things, we tend to get very involved in them, you know, and so we look for all the players, who's doing what, how's it, and my brain just works like that. So, when I got into remote viewing, my first teacher was Paul Smith. And then through him, I met Tom McNear and, Bill Ray and, started. And then I went to the Monroe Institute, trained with Joe McMonagle. And while I was at the Monroe Institute, I went to the Gateway program and, I had several odd experiences there, you know, with, you know, things that I can't really explain, you know, and so it really got me into this understanding of, you know, what is all of this and what is consciousness and what are our boundaries? And it was actually listening to you, oddly enough, that we're having this discussion that started the Psy Games. It was actually your show, Weaponized, that started the Psy Games, you know. I don't know if you know that, but you were talking to Dr. Lukatsky, and you know, you guys were asking him about getting into these UAPs, and I think Jeremy at the time was like, why can't you tell us more? Is it so dark? And he was like, no, you know, there's nothing dark here. I see as of right now. And a matter of fact, if humans could reach their full potential, it would be that, you know, we would have nothing to be afraid of. And in that moment, I swore that as I was listening to you guys say that, and he said those words, it was like somebody was in the car with me and they yelled Psy Games. And I had the message a long time, like a year before that, but I had been avoiding it because I was like, I don't know what this message is about this random thing called the Psy Games. And I don't have the resources to do it. And so I fought it for a year. And it was that moment that changed my mind. I called up Jeffrey Mishlove and I said, look, this thing will not leave me alone. I keep getting this weird message, and I know it sounds crazy, but it just won't stop. And I just had this moment in my vehicle where I was listening to these guys, and you know, this Dr. Lukacsky said something, and it just, I swear somebody was in my car talking to me at that moment. And he was like, he told me that 40 years ago, he was going to start a thing, or he approached a television network about doing a show called The Psychic Olympics. And they turned it down. And he was like, you know, it wasn't the time then, but I think now is the time and you're the person to do it. And so just another strange coincidence when it comes to all this stuff.
0: Pretty small world. Let's back up for a second. So you were at Wright-Patterson, and then you said special ops, meaning military, or I know you were doing training in military and police officers, right, in martial arts?
1: Yeah, so I mean, it's a really wild story. So, I mean, I was working with my teacher in ninjutsu. He used to protect the Dalai Lama at the time. So he was the bodyguard for the Dalai Lama. And so I learned about bodyguard work, and then I went to school to become a bodyguard. So I actually got certified as a full-on executive protection agent. And then later, 9/11 happened, and I had all these skills, and I was like, you know, it would be really great to serve the country with what I know. And I decided to go in as a thing called PSYOP. And so I became a PSYOP, you know, sergeant, well, at the time, specialist. And then it was, I became a sergeant. And so that's what I did. And that's a branch of special operations. And so I wasn't in the Air Force. I was in the Army. But during my time training with my teacher is when he told me about everything that was going on with him in the Air Force, or at least not the Air Force, because it wasn't an official program that Dale was doing. He was just interested in it. So he's kind of running it on his own. At least that's the way I understand it. Later, he left the Foreign Technologies Division and moved to the DIA, and was actually instrumental in keeping the remote viewing program alive. It actually fell under his command for a while. That's a little bit of how I got into the special operations and all that stuff.
0: And at what point did you decide to go to the Monroe Institute? Tell us about that a little bit.
1: Yeah, so I was... as I was doing my research as to what was this remote viewing thing, I started hearing about the Monroe Institute and how, several of, you know, Skip and several of the other soldiers were going to Monroe Joe McMonagle as well, because they felt like the hemisync technology was going to be able to put them in these states that would allow them to do remote viewing better. And they had like a contract, Gundle Wish, which was the name of that contract, I believe, that they did. It was a small contract with Robert Monroe for using the hemisync technology to help induce these brainwave states. And so I was like, okay, well, I need to find out more about that. I need to see what is this Monroe Institute. And started going there, and you know, eventually I became an advisory board member, and stayed there for a while in that position. I think almost like a year and a half or so. That's what led me there, was just me searching into remote viewing, and then finding out that Robert Monroe was, you know, at one point enlisted for his services to be, you know, to help with the remote viewing program, or at least help the soldiers in the remote viewing program.
0: Yeah, those are pretty valuable skills. I'd like you to, can you share with us a little bit about what it was like when you first learned about it from Paul Smith? How does the training go? And were you good at it right off the bat, or does it take time for everybody?
1: Well, I don't know. You got to ask Paul if I'm any good. And he'll probably he's always tough on me. So he'll probably say, not really, you know, he's got to work harder, you know, which is okay. That's how us military guys understand it. So Paul, I really loved his class, you know, being ex-military. He really holds true to the values of what Ingo Swann and how developed as far as, you know, the controlled remote viewing, you know, And he really teaches it like he's teaching, you know, a group in the military, and not like, you know, wake up, run 5 miles, do all that stuff. Not that type of stuff. But, you know, just like it's really, you know, the way he has it laid out is really structured, is really on point. I mean, and this guy will, you know, you'll get in there at like 9 a.m. and leave at like 8 o'clock at night. You know, he really puts you through the training. And it's really amazing to get that. And

0: So I really enjoyed that, and I did really well. I had several hits, and I was just like, wow, I can't believe that this is a thing. You know, it's real. And he gives you a bunch of homework, and then you have to do a bunch of sessions at home on your own, and he grades them. And so I did well there. And, you know, then I went to Joe McMonagle's course at, you know, the Monroe Institute, and that was really great. And that was, I learned a little bit more in a different style. And then I did extended remote viewing with Paul Smith and Bill Ray. And that was a different experience, but also very knowledgeable. Bill is very knowledgeable. And so it's just, I've been able to train with some of the originals. Well, you know, most of the originals, even did a little bit of online training with Lynn Buchanan. And so, you know, I've gotten to see all the different styles and the way they teach and how they teach what they teach. And so it's been a blessing.
1: Wow. You met giants in that field.
0: Yeah.
1: I want to ask you about Joe McMonagle. I mean, did you know about his background and his record with remote viewing when you took his class?
0: Oh yeah. Oh yeah. By that time I was well versed in who he was and you know, his background and what was going on. And so I was very excited to get there and to learn from him. I mean, he's one of the goats, you know, like he's done some amazing work. And so just being in his presence, and I am a person who really likes to get involved with the people and their energy and not just like, you know, do it, you know, at a distance. Like, I feel like there's something to be said for being in the presence in someone's biofield and like really getting to feel them and build off of that energy. And so just being able to be there with him and learn from him was something that was very exciting for me, but it was also something that really took me to the next level.
1: Well, we're going to take a break, and when we come back, Akeem, I want you to tell me about maybe some successes, some of the exercises that were given to you and how you did on them, what you found out, and whether you use it in everyday life. And also we'll get into how people can find out if they've got any ability themselves. So Akeem Isler is our guest. Phoenix of the Heart is the name of his latest book, talking about the idea for the Psy Games, and we'll get into some details on that in our next segment.

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1: Multiple people sent to the hospital after being involved in a wrong-way crash on the westbound 210. CHP says that a vehicle was driving in the opposite direction in the Lakeview Terrace area, crashed into a truck, then overturned and burst into flames. Ladera Ranch residents calling for the spraying of all pesticides to stop.
2: Orange County Supervisor Katrina Foley agrees.
3: We need to change our practices. You know, stop poisoning the community with all these pesticides.
2: Since 2007, 9 children in the community have been diagnosed with Ewing's sarcoma, and one of them died in March. There's also been an increase in other forms of cancer. More than 300 residents packed a community meeting, many demanding a pause on spraying be made permanent. I'm Tammy Trujillo.
1: The Dodgers finished with New York for the weekend series. They'll host Seattle Tuesday at Dodger Stadium. That's the latest. I'm Bob Montague.
0: Now, Sacramento traffic.
4: We have road work on eastbound 50. You'll find various lanes shut down from the Cap City split out to Bradshaw Road. Those lanes will be shut down until 6 a.m. Also on eastbound 50, it's a 65th Street on-ramp that is closed for some construction, and that will go on until 6 a.m. Westbound 50 has a Stockton Boulevard on-ramp closed for some Caltrans road work. That is scheduled to reopen at 6 a.m. Traffic on the 10s every 10 minutes, mornings and afternoons. Joe Salvatore, KFBK News Radio, 93.1 FM, 1530 AM.
0: Now, Sacramento weather.
5: Clear skies in the overnight, a low 56 to 60. Monday, sunny, warm day, a high 92 to 96. And then sunny and warm on Tuesday, a high 96 to 100. Sunshine, it'll be a hot one on Wednesday, a high 97 to 101. I'm AccuWeather Steve Williams on KFBK, Sacramento's news radio.
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1: The song is Tether, and it gets right to it. The band is Hitchhiker. And if you follow Skinwalker Ranch, the stories from that property at all, and you know what Hitchhiker kind of means and where the name derives from, and if you watch the show, the TV show, The Secret of Skinwalker Ranch, then you know a couple of these guys. Travis Taylor is the lead vocalist there. Jay Stratton is the rhythm guitarist. Micah Hanks is lead guitarist. His brother wrote that song, and that band just recorded a couple of tunes, put them on streaming services, and I guess we've just had the national radio debut of that tune called Tether. Check it out. We're talking with Hakeem Isler about the Psy Games, and we're going to jump into how you can learn more about it, what it entails, and whether it can unlock powers you may not know you have. We'll be right back.
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0: Hakeem, could you share with us some stories from when your training began in remote viewing, how it worked? I mean, they give you, is it a blind test? That they give you a series of numbers, and then you got to figure out what the, and those numbers have nothing to do with the intended target. Only the instructor, I guess, would know what the target is, but then you go about and try to search the universe with your mind and find it, right?
1: Yes, essentially that's what it is. A good way that would be a easy way for people to reference it is that let's say you're looking for something and you go to your Google Maps and you type in an address or a coordinate, and that address brings you to a location. And so that address is attached to a location. So that's like the simple version of it. What makes it complex when you really start to explain it is that people, it's tough to understand consciousness and what we call bilocation, where a portion of your consciousness is here recording data and another portion of your consciousness is at what we call the target. So your monitor or the instructor or whoever is working with you gives you a tasking number. That tasking number is an arbitrary number which is connected to that target or a target that your consciousness is then supposed to go find. And so it's intention driven, meaning that the, in this case, the monitor or the instructor would, and you know, tie that tasking number to the location through intention. Then somehow your consciousness goes out with intention to find that location and then starts giving you data on that location. So that's it in a nutshell. It used to be called coordinate remote viewing, which is the program that was designed by Ingo Swann.

0: thing that he was developing, and so Controlled seemed a lot better as a name for him. So
1: and you gotta,
0: that kind of gives you an idea.
1: Right. You got to get careful that you're not the tester, the testee, is not just picking up psych vibes from the guy who's given the assignment.
0: Yeah, so that's where the double blind comes in. So, right. You know, for training at the beginning, when you're doing training, your monitor might have access to like the target, and then they're giving you this tasking number, and then you're finding it. But then eventually you want it to be completely double blind, meaning that you're a tasker or your monitor does not know what the target is. And then you also do not know what the target is. So you can't pick up any, you know, which is odd as we get into these stories. Some people will say skeptics would say, oh, it's a tell, you know, like the person might have a twitch or something like that, who your monitor. And that's how you, as the remote viewer, you're actually picking up on those tell signs. Mm. And then, but if you're double blind, there's not that. So then there's another thing where they say, well, maybe there's some telepathic communication that you're picking up on. So this person knows what the target is, so you're picking up telepathically right. information from their mind, and that's
1: which would be pretty good too. It'd be pretty good.
0: Exactly. If you did it. It's like, what are we debating here? Because that's pretty amazing.
1: Can you remember some of your early targets that you did well on, and did you save that artwork?
0: Yeah. So, in remote viewing, it could be based on the way you're built with a lot of things. And like when we think about sports, you could be really good at drawing. You could be really good at, coming up with details like colors or smells or different senses or dimensionals. And that would kind of be like your thing, you know, your forte. And so for me, I'm not much of a drawing type of guy, but my best remote viewing, I still say to this day, was actually this really stressful moment for me. I had signed up for Paul's remote viewing level 2 course, his intermediate course, and he requires you to do 10 homework assignments. You have to do 10 remote viewings on your own before he allows you to come. And I had done 9. And he had let me sign up for the class because I promised him I would get done with that 10th one before I was there. And so I'm like a day before I have to leave to go to class, and I still haven't done this thing. And I'm stressing out because I'm packing and I got all this stuff going on. And I was like, you know, I'll just sit down. Even if I get it wrong, I'm just going to give it 30 minutes. That's all I got. I'm going to do the fastest remote viewing I possibly can. So I'm stressed out. I sit there. I'm not tied to the outcome, which I think was the key. And it was the best remote viewing. It was Devil's Tower, I believe. It was the best remote viewing I had ever done. And I got a good quality drawing. I mean, it looked like the tower. I mean, it was just amazing. I was like, wow, okay, this is something. There's something here. Normally, I do well, but not that well, because I think I'm tied up into the outcome. You know, I want to do good. My teacher's there. I'm trying to get a good, you know, answer. I don't want to look bad. But when I was doing it, and I let go of all of that stuff, I was just like, look, I need to get this thing out, and I need to get it out now. I don't care what comes out. I just got to get it to my teacher. That's when I had the best remote viewing.
1: I'll be darned. Well, that's amazing. Do you have to clear your mind? That's why I thought about there was a lady named Angela Thompson who was doing classes here in Southern Nevada for a while, and I thought about doing it. I did a news story about it, but I'm thinking I'd have trouble clearing my mind and from all the clutter, getting it out in order to focus on anything like remote viewing.
0: Yeah, I think I trained with Angela Thompson Smith as well. She was one of my teachers. And I think that one of the things that for everyone, it works a little bit different, but clearing your mind is a good practice, and it's a quality practice to have if you really want to get this done. But I think sometimes, like, you know, people have trouble with that. And I know, you know, they have this thing called the cool down. So if you're getting ready to get into the zone and do your thing, sometimes people would play like classical music or slow music. Because that just seems like it makes sense, right? You're going to play something really that's going to get your mind in the space. Some people would use HemiSync.

0: Paul said that he often felt comfortable playing some rock music, you know, and so, which was totally not what people normally do, yeah. but it worked for him. And so for people, it's different strokes for different folks. I think for most people, yeah, clearing your mind makes a lot of sense. Sometimes people, the act of clearing your mind actually brings a certain level of stress, which could hinder you, because people are like, well, I can't clear my mind. I got all these things going on. And so just trying to do that and can actually hurt their process. And so maybe it shows up and manifests in a different way for that person.
1: Do you find you use it in your everyday life? I mean, I don't imagine you need it to find your lost car keys or something, but it might work for that. I don't know.
0: Yeah. So this is my mission when it comes down to side games and all these other things. But I feel like you do. And the reason being is not necessarily that, hey, I need to see what you're doing right now in the studio or wherever you are. You know, it's not necessarily that. It's really being able to trust the deep intuition senses that you get. And so one of the things that you find with remote viewing is there's a thing called self-editing. And quite often it's the thing that the instructors warn you against, which is if you feel it or if it comes to mind, write it down. Don't say, well, that's stupid. That can't be it, you know, right. Because then that tends to be like the answer. And so, you know, it's quite often I've had this example and other people I know where they don't write something down and then they see the target and they're like, oh, I knew it was a water fountain there. And then the instructor's like, well, it doesn't help because you didn't put it down on paper. Why didn't you put it down? Well, you know, it looked like I was drawing a building. And so I started thinking building, not water fountain. So they say, yeah, you self-edited it. You didn't trust what your consciousness was telling you about the target. That, I think, is the key. I think that's the greatest thing that any of us could have. You as a journalist, me as a martial artist and a teacher, and, you know, all of these different aspects of trusting our intuition, where our intuition is telling us deeply which way we need to go or how we need to move on this particular topic. And we quite often will ignore it because it doesn't make logical sense or because we can't see the ending outcome. And really, you know, the answer is just follow the path that your intuition is telling you to go down. And we fight that. And so these modalities like remote viewing, these disciplines really kind of help you let go and start to really trust that intuition. And that is the part that I think is valuable to people's everyday life. Yeah, they're always looking at going on ChatGPT to answer these questions. What should I do next? How should I do this? Let me call up my friend. And really, one of the clearest pictures that we can get on what we need to do next is deep within us if we just listen.
1: I guess one core element of your idea for the Psy Games is that everyone has some degree of talent. It'd be like, I've heard it compared to music. I mean, anyone can sing a song. Not everyone is a good singer. The same true for remote viewing, that everyone could have some latent ability, but obviously some people like McMonagle and Paul are really good at it.
0: Yes, absolutely. I 100% believe that, and I know it. And really, the people who I've met who can't do it or claim they can't do it, really it's just because of their own belief system. You know, they're hindering their ability to do it. And so that's what I've found in my journey, and that's what I've seen in my journey. And so I think everyone can do it, and not everybody can do it easy. You know, some people have to train, and that also becomes a barrier for people. It's like, okay, well, I tried it once, it didn't work, so it doesn't work. But really, it's like, well, you tried it once, and it didn't come natural for you. So maybe if you put in some work, and some quite often people aren't willing to put in that work, you know, so therefore they don't get the results. And so, you know, that's where I think, you know, the problem is. But ultimately, in my belief system, everyone can do it.
1: So we'll take a couple of minutes. I know you won't have enough time to finish this before we go to our next break, but tell me about the Psy Games, who else is involved, and what you designed it to do.
0: Yeah, so the Psy Games is designed to do three things. It's designed to inform, inspire, and educate. And so one of the things that I found on this journey of doing MindSight and

0: remote viewing and psychokinesis was that when I would talk to people about it, they would look at me like I had two heads and they would say, well, this isn't real. There's no research for this. And there's a ton of research. There's over 150 years of data on this topic and, you know, peer reviewed papers and everything. And then you would show people the papers and they didn't want to read them. They would just be like, whatever, as I just believe it's not real. So what's the problem? It's not a lack of research. It's a lack of people feeling inspired and motivated to really look into this and the understanding. You got to make it accessible to the average person. And this started to develop, you know, as this message to me that, well, what do all people like to do? They like to have fun. And so how do we make this thing fun? Not a lab experiment where you have to sterilize everything and have this high level of rigor in order to get the point across, but to really just get the average person excited about doing this so that they would train. And so, the Psy Games was it, like the Psychic Olympics. You know, you make a little fun out of it, a little fun competition. People can see it and be inspired, but also, how do we educate people? How do we inform them? Well, we get all these really high level quality instructors together and then they can tell you about the history of this stuff. So that's the inform, which is day one. So it's Friday, Saturday, and Sunday. It's a weekend. Day one is all about information. We have lectures from Paul Smith and Laura Lynn Jackson and Rizwan Virk and all of these really, you know, the Hertex and, you know, just everybody coming and talking about the history and the knowledge. And then day two is inspiration. That's where you get to see people who can perform at a high level, do the thing and inspire you through just seeing them compete and play these fun games. And then lastly, now that you've been informed and you've been inspired, now we give you workshops. So then all of those instructors who were on day one now have workshops where they teach you remote viewing. They teach you how to see without your eyes. They teach you psychokinesis and precognition, you know, and so those are that's the format that we do. And the goal is that we can push the envelope. We can see, okay, well, this is how we do it now, but how can we get better at this? Well, people go home, they train, they push themselves, they come up with new techniques, they come back the next year, and then we see if they've gotten any better, which we've already seen that happen in this after this first year of us doing it last year. We've seen people blow our last times and through the roof. You know, they're well beyond where many people were last year. So it's just amazing to see that, you know, this 4-minute mile in action, the Bannister effect, Roger Bannister. So many people said the 4-minute mile was impossible. And then this guy pushed and pushed and pushed and finally did it. And what he proved was that it could be done. And the minute people knew that it could be done, then they started doing it. It started right away that people were breaking 4-minute miles. So what that showed us was that the problem was never physiological. It was always psychological. It was a barrier in our minds telling us that we couldn't do something. It wasn't a lack of the physiology. And so the same thing here, we have these barriers in our mind, these belief systems, limiting beliefs that tell us that we can't do X, Y, and Z. And if we can just see and be inspired by multiple people who are average people just like us, who can show us a different way, then hopefully we'll strive to be better. And that's the goal of the Psy Games overall.
1: We're going to be going to a break. When we come back, I want to talk about dates and places and things of that sort. I don't know how often you hold these games or where exactly, but we'll get into some of that. We're talking with Hakeem Isler about the Psy Games. He's written a book about it that we mentioned earlier, and we've got a link on the Coast to Coast AM website if you want to check that out. And then, you know, the practical applications and some examples of outrageous successes from the remote viewers who worked for the U.S. government, a program that was eventually canceled, or that's what they say, because it wasn't reliable. That's debatable. Anyway, we'll be back with more Coast to Coast in just a minute or two.

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6: From ABC News, I'm Wayne Cabot. Gunshots and panic at the Seattle Center, where a weekend festival brought tens of thousands, including children.
7: This happened during the Bite of Seattle Food Festival. Gunfire erupted shortly after 6 p.m., causing the crowd to scatter. Witnesses describe a chaotic scene.
8: We went inside the first building because we saw a few people going to a building. So we went in there, and we went like down the stairs, and we just hid in the garage.
7: A nearby hospital has admitted 4 victims, including a toddler. One patient is in critical condition, and police have not said if anyone is in custody. Jeff Pogela, ABC News, Seattle.
6: One nation, but two elections. A court ruling this weekend says states that sued the Trump administration do not have to follow his executive order requiring the U.S. Postal Service make a list of approved voters and limit mail-in voting. The First Circuit Court of Appeals says states are responsible for elections, not the feds. This ruling affects just the 23 states that sued, all run by Democrats. Not clear if the Postal Service will be carrying out Trump's order in those 27 red states. Midterms are 99 days away. A lull in the weekend from all sides in the Iran war has crude oil prices lower, but gas prices at $4.11 a gallon are up 12 cents in a week, 94 cents higher from a year ago. Republican Congressman Mike Turner of Ohio on ABC's This Week.
9: Our allies and those in which they sell energy to are going to have to step up to the plate here. America, the United States cannot do this alone. There is economic pressure that can be placed on Iran.
6: We're buying fewer groceries. A recent study by the consulting firm Bain & Company and market research company Nielsen Q finds shoppers are putting fewer items in their carts because of a 33% jump in grocery prices since 2019. The sharpest increase in 50 years. It's called the rocket and feathers effect. Prices rocket up, but fall slowly. 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
10: California police say 5 people have been injured in a mass stabbing in Old Sacramento. When officials arrived, they found 3 men who had been stabbed. An 18-year-old man was arrested for those stabbings. California has passed a new law that guarantees K-12 students will be taught by real people.
11: Assembly Bill 2148 says that teachers and school workers in public schools must be, quote, natural people. The original bill had strict rules against using AI or technology in schools, but lawmakers changed it after concerns about how it would work in practice. Now the main main focus is making sure that AI can't take the place of teachers or other school staff. Supporters say it's important for teachers to keep control over their work. I'm Dina Kodiak.
10: The San Francisco Giants finished their series with the Angels. They welcome Milwaukee today for three games, then travel to San Diego. That's the latest. I'm Bob Montague.
4: Now, Sacramento traffic.
3: We have road work on eastbound 50. This is from River Road out to the Cap City split. You're going to find various lanes shut down through the night as Caltrans does its road work project. That will continue on until 5 a.m. Also on eastbound 50, it's the Riverside Boulevard on-ramp to eastbound 50. That is closed for road work, and that'll continue until 6 a.m. Traffic on the 10s every 10 minutes, mornings and afternoons. Joe Salvatore, KFBK News Radio, 93.1 FM, 1530 AM.
4: Now, Sacramento weather.
5: Clear skies for the overnight hours, low 56 to 60. A sunny warm day on Monday, a high 92 to 96. Sunny and warm on Tuesday, a high 96 to 100. Sunshine, it'll be a toasty day on Wednesday, a high 97 to 101. I'm AccuWeather Steve Williams on KFBK, Sacramento's News Radio.
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1: The late Harry Nilsson, just a terrific song. The song that was used in the movie Midnight Cowboy. It wasn't written by Harry Nilsson, but he made it a hit. And brings us into hour four of tonight's conversation. We're talking with Hakeem Isler about the Psy Games, his idea for a training program that's competitive and fun and tests whether or not you've got what it takes to learn remote viewing. And according to Hakeem, everyone does to some degree or another. We're going to get into details about how that program works and open up the phone lines for your questions and comments as well in this final hour of Coast to Coast AM.
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0: Hakeem, a brief respite from the Cy Games for a moment, a diversion, if you will. You put your wilderness survival skills, I mean, you've done that as training, you put them to the test on a TV show, and many of our listeners have probably seen way more of you than they expected to see. The show is called Naked and Afraid. Tell us about that experience.
1: Yeah, I've done several survival shows, but yeah, Naked and Afraid was actually a really profound experience for me. It started off as a joke between buddies. I would meet a special forces friend of mine at Barnes and Noble to drink coffee. And, we would chat about world events. You know, I'm a PSYOP guy. He's an SF guy. And so we just talk about all the different things. And one day he had asked me, because he knew I was helping out at a survival school, and he said, "Hey, you ever think about doing, or have you ever heard of the show Naked and Afraid?" And I was like, "No." And he was like, "You know, it would be cool if, you know, more people of color did things outdoors in the woods like that." And I said, "Oh, okay, I see where we're going with this." You know, so it's just the way he and I joked, and you know, it was on, you know, two alpha males. So I was like, okay, I gotta go like apply now or see what this thing is all about. So I did. I figured I'd fill out an application just to show them that I tried, and nothing happened. And sure enough, these guys called me about 2 months later and said, "We want you on the show." And I was like, "Oh no, I gotta do it now." So basically that's how it happened. Oddly enough, though, I would end up in India in the Himalayan mountains, and it was freezing cold. It was like 32 or 33 degrees at night and about 60, just under 65 degrees during the day. And of course we're naked, and we're out there with no clothing, no food, no water, no shelter. We just got to figure it out. And the story is this, the producer said the story comes from the story of Adam and Eve. One man, one woman out in the middle of nowhere, how did they survive? And so that's what gave them the idea for, you know, the show. And so I'm out there, and I had this very, I had been dealing with, PTSD without my, my awareness. I didn't have a clear awareness that I had PTSD because, you know, of course you get out, we're very mission oriented. And I'm the PSYOP guy. Of course I understand psychology in my mind, you know, like it's not going to happen to me, you know? And now I'm in the middle of this, of nowhere, in India on the side of the Himalaya mountains. And I have no distractions. I have nothing to keep my mind off of the truth of the things that I had gone through when I was overseas, and I saw people go through, and nothing to hide me from that. So it all came out, and it was a profound awakening for me while I was there. And I came back, and that's when I started my nonprofit to start, you know, giving and providing wilderness, you know, excursions for people, and immersions to help them deal with PTSD and emotional struggles that many people have.
0: Wow, Himalayas, 32 degrees. You know, unlike Adam and Eve, there's no fruit trees, there's no garden in the Himalayas.
1: No.
0: How did you do? Did you do okay?
1: Yeah, we lasted to the end, man. I ate snails and worms, and I dug a hole in the ground, and that became my seep or well, and I drank out of that, and you know, and that was my life for 3 weeks. I lost 40 pounds. It was wild. It was absolutely wild. And then I went and did it again on the second time, and then I did, you know, six or seven other different shows after that. So,
0: would remote viewing would have been a skill that would be useful in something like that?
1: I think, again, yes, with the intuition, like, where do you go for safety, shelter, food? Where can I find water? You know, all these type of things were things that my teacher told me, my ninjutsu teacher told me, were parts of these ancient or traditional cultures, where they just knew. Cause I remember asking him, I was like, in one of his books, he writes, that he, as an American, went into Japan and he was training with these guys, and they were running really late at night, and you know, they had stopped unbeknownst to him, and he continued running, and he ended up in this waterway, and he's sloshing around, and they tell him to be quiet. And he's like, well, I didn't know the water was here because I can't see it. It's pitch black out here. And they said, oh no, you don't see it. You smell it. And I was like, well, people actually smell water, da da da. You know, they can. And he was like, well, this is where these people lived. They had this heightened sense. That we would all have if we all had to rely on these senses to find water and food. And that happened to me on day 7 of my journey. I was hearing things, while I was out on Naked and Afraid. I was hearing things and I was like, what is happening? Am I going crazy? And I happened to look down and I saw this little beetle, and its movements and what I was hearing were in tandem. They were together. They were unified. They were synced up. And I was like, I think I'm hearing that beetle moving right now. And that's wild, you know, and I didn't say much to anybody while I was there, 'cause I didn't want to be like I was crazy, but, that continued on.

0: You know, when you lack food, water, and shelter, and your body is in pure survival mode, all your senses heighten. And so I think these things like remote viewing and all of the skills, all of the different capabilities that we have start to, you know, become very valuable when it comes down to our own survival.
1: So back to the Psy Games, where and when did they take place? You've had, obviously you've had one, you're talking about bringing back people for a year later. Talk about schedules and how people can find out more.
0: Yeah. So this year, actually, we're only a week away. So this upcoming Friday is Psy Games number 2 in Charlotte, North Carolina. So July 31st through August 2nd. At the Westin Hotel in Charlotte. We're flying people in from all over the world. It's going to be an amazing event. Last year we did it in Virginia, but this year we're doing it in North Carolina, you know, to pay homage to the Ryan Institute and J.B. Ryan, who is a researcher at Duke University, who was really instrumental in bringing parapsychology into the world. And so that's why I wanted to definitely do it here. And I live in North Carolina. So, you know, I'm just outside of Fort Bragg. So, me being here, is also why I wanted to do it in North Carolina.
1: So, will people from the first one come back to this event?
0: Yeah. So we call them perceptualists. So we have perceptualists from the first event coming back to compete in this one. Some of them are like defending their title, right? It's not really defense. We just have a lot of fun, but you know, they are, it's going to be a good time. And we have 5 disciplines that everyone, you know, that people have to do. So remote viewing is only one of the disciplines. We have remote viewing. We have dowsing, precognition, mindsight, the ability to see without your eyes, and psychokinesis, the ability to influence and move things with your mind. And so people will be competing in all of those categories. And we have 8 people competing in each category. So it's going to be fantastic. And we have judges and commentators and a host and a master of games. And I mean, it's wild. It's like a full on thing.
1: So, you know, maybe this should be a TV show. You should talk to those Naked and Afraid people.
0: I am waiting. I'm waiting for a network to decide, yes, we should do that. And, cause I think it would make for a great show. But then also for me personally, it's about the inspiration of it all. And, you know, one of the things I'm really happy about with the Psy Games this year is that we make space for youth, for kids, because I think, you know, they're the future. And I hear a lot of people talk about kids being the future or what we're going to do with the future. But then when you look around, many of the folks are like me, they're 50 or above, and they're not, you know, 20 and below. And so then it's like, well, if we're talking about the future, why don't we provide a safe space for the future to come and explore? And that's what we're doing at the Psy Games. We have the first kids panel. We have a 13-year-old who will be on that panel, a 9-year-old, a 10 and a 12-year-old, and they'll all be talking about Psy experiences from their perspective and what they would like to see. And I think those type of things are the things that we really need to do if we want to see the world change, and really embrace what we understand about consciousness. Because, and to take that even a step further, if we do have friends out there in the UAP world who are flying around, who have these capabilities, they're probably waiting for us to, you know, see our greater potentials be realized.
1: And yeah, graduate from high school. So we are all level. We could talk to them.
0: Basically. Yeah. And we haven't really been doing that. You know, it's been small pockets of us doing it behind closed doors or at smaller or organizations here and there. But this needs to be on a world scale. And that's where the Psy Games is headed. We want to be the Psychic Olympics. We want to be all over the world. Next year, we're doing it in the U.S. and in the U.K. And the following year, we're looking at either doing it in Mexico or Australia as our third location. So we're already growing to new places, to different countries. And that's what we want to do.
1: The idea of starting with kids, you know, start the training, the protocols, teach them to young people. I wonder if you spend your life, you start at an early age and spend your life developing the skills, that you become super remote viewer by the time you're an adult. You know, if it's something that gets better with practice and age, I imagine that's part of it.
0: Yeah, I think you win a prize for that one, because that's the truth. That's the reality of it. You know, I've been saying that, like, what would a world be like if we had young folks who weren't told that they were crazy or made to feel bad or shut down when they said they had an experience, but they were embraced and they were mentored and guided in an ethical way towards that greater potential. We'd probably be looking at a more empathic society. One of the things I see when I teach kids at my martial arts school, psychokinesis, is once they realize that it's no longer lip service to you are connected to everything. It's not just an abstract idea. When they sit down and they actually make something move with their mind, it speaks very loudly to their inner spirit that you are connected to that thing. It's the only way that you could influence its movement is that you have to be connected to it in some way that isn't you just touching it. And that really strikes a person differently. It forms their mind differently, because now when you say things like, hey man, what I'm doing to this person, I'm actually doing to me, or when I hurt the world, I'm hurting myself, that makes a lot more sense when you've had this training or had that experience. So I see it as a way to make the world a better place by allowing us to recognize how futile it is to think that we're just these meat suits that are separate from one another, and we're just walking around hurting each other, you know, just because it's all about me, when in reality it's really we. And when I do hurt someone else, that does come back on me. And so it's best for me to not do that, you know. And this is coming from, you know, I'm a warrior, I'm a protector. So, you know, but I truly believe that, you know, I'd rather be a warrior and a gardener than a gardener in a war. So I have those skills, but ultimately I would love to just plant and see the flowers grow, you know? I don't want to have to use my warrior skill sets. So
1: of the five categories that you mentioned at the Psy Games, which one would be your best?
0: So I think the thing that I'm the best at is psychokinesis. I thought it, and that's because I have this uncanny ability to manifest what it is that I intend to do in the world. And now I've seen that in the psychokinesis realm, is my ability to move objects with my mind without touching them, without using my hands. And that's really great. Now, I love remote viewing, and I love mind sight. Those are two that I really enjoy as well. But the one that I'm able to do, and I really, really, I enjoy even more so than that, those things, is psychokinesis. It's just something really magical about intending for something, an object to move, and then seeing it move, you know. It's just something wild about that for me. And it's very powerful. And it changes people's hearts and minds when they see it as well. I think all the modalities do. And a matter of fact, that's why I chose the five, because as I was going through my own journey, what I found was that if you had one, the other ones tend to manifest. So if you have really quality psychokinesis skills, then when I start teaching you remote viewing or mindsight, they tend to manifest very easy. And so because you're already kind of have the foundation laid. And so that's why I have those five modalities.
1: You're going to have to come out to Las Vegas. We'll see if PK works on slot machines. I'm kidding, sort of, but not entirely.
0: Well, there's a guy named Joe Gallenberger. He wrote a book called Liquid Luck, and that's what he did. He actually would organize these trips to Las Vegas, and they would win a bunch of money. And they actually would have like certain deals with the casinos, like, hey, we're not trying to like steal all your money or anything, we'll pay at the bar, do whatever we have to do in order to make this right so that you guys don't feel slighted. And he would bring these groups out there, and they would play, and they would use these techniques to actually influence their gaming.
1: I know that Hal Putoff had told me about an experiment they did, I think, in the silver market that proved it could work. But he also said there was sort of an unwritten rule, maybe from Ingo, that you shouldn't be using these abilities for something like that, to rig a lottery game or to predict a stock price or something like that. Is that true?
0: Yeah, I definitely concur with that. And I do think it was Ingo. I'm not 100% sure, but I remember when I tried to track down where that, you know, who said that. I think it did come back to Ingo as well. And that's that, you know, I'm glad that you said that. This is the key that we need to also be careful and mindful of. If we're also if we're talking about a world where everybody has psychic abilities and that they're actually able to perform them, then we also need to be having a strong conversation about what are the ethical implications of that.
1: Yeah.
0: You know, there's a whole bunch of people on YouTube right now who use their remote viewing to remote view like celebrities and all these, you know, and alien bases and all this stuff, right? And the downside to that is that they are giving permission to their followers to just remote view anyone at anywhere at any time, which isn't fair. It invades people's sovereignty. It's not a good use of agency. And if, you know, me coming from the background that I come from, if I was to ask a person, would they like me to set up cameras in their house and look at them without their permission, they would say no. But yet they feel like it's okay if they do it in remote viewing. Wow. That is not okay. And it's something that really a good discussion we need to have.
1: Hakeem Isler is our guest. We're going to take a break. Come back if you want to call in and have a question for him about the Psy Games or any of his experiences. Dial us up. We'll be back.

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1: Two teens injured in a hit and run while riding e-bikes in Long Beach. A spokesperson says it happened near Market Street and Elm. One teen sent to the hospital in critical condition. The suspected driver is still on the loose. Traffic is flowing again on Sunset Boulevard after a long shutdown.
2: Los Angeles Department of Water and Power confirmed that the street reopened as planned overnight Friday after they replaced the damaged pipe. Residents were relieved.
3: I feel great about it. I am a little surprised, but happy they were able to get it done so quickly, just for all of us who live up here.
2: Crews will return in the coming weeks to complete the permanent street paving. Dave Hansen, interim general manager of the LADWP, says the agency is now turning its focus to a program to replace the aging pipes. I'm Rich Cassone.
1: The Dodgers finished with New York for the weekend series. They'll host Seattle Tuesday at Dodger Stadium. That's the latest. I'm Bob Montague.
0: Now, Sacramento traffic.
4: Westbound 50 has road work as the area between Bradshaw Road out to the Cap City 99 split. That has various lanes shut down as Caltrans does a project there. That is scheduled to be picked up at 6 a.m. Westbound 50, the Howe Avenue on-ramp, that is closed for some construction, and that will continue on until 6 a.m. Traffic on the 10s every 10 minutes, mornings and afternoons. 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
0: Now, Sacramento weather.
5: Clear skies in the overnight, a low 56 to 60. Monday, sunny, warm day, a high 92 to 96. And then sunny and warm on Tuesday, a high 96 to 100. Sunshine, it'll be a hot one on Wednesday, a high 97 to 101. I'm AccuWeather Steve Williams on KFBK, Sacramento's news radio.
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11: I got some Oxy after I hurt my neck. 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
1: That's the Beatles, one of their most beautiful songs, Here Comes the Sun. Maybe it's getting close to dawn wherever you live, and maybe we're on the edge of dawn of a new era of human potential. Hakeem Isler is talking about the ability to train and reveal untapped potential that may exist in all of us here through his Psy Games. We'll get to the phones and take a lot of callers are on the lines right now waiting to talk to our guest, and we'll get to as many as we can right after this on Coast to Coast AM.
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0: Hakeem, let me ask you this before we go to the phones. I was in Russia in the 90s and spent a lot of time with their remote viewing program, and there was a general in charge of it. He would recruit people that he'd meet in supermarkets and bring them into the program and train them and give them the protocols. And he agreed that everyone has a degree of talent in this, and some of them were incredibly talented. But he said that almost all of his remote viewers, psychics, would run into something out there in space, that what they called the space intellect or cosmic intellect, and it scared him. I know there's a story about Ingo Swann projecting himself, his consciousness, out into the universe and ran into some beings who really were mad that he was there. And then there's, of course, Joe McMonagle's famous story about remote viewing Mars and seeing beings in sort of suspended animation, a very sad story. I wonder if you've ever projected yourself like that and run into anything like that.
1: Yeah, so when I was at the Monroe Institute, I had that happen to me, and it was very unsettling, but it wasn't threatening. And so whatever this entity or thing that was communicating with me did several things to kind of help me understand what was going on, and it gave me like two or three validators. Like, it told me three things that weren't really related to anything that ended up being actual things and that I had no knowledge of, but was there. And then it told me two other things that were pretty powerful, that I don't know if will come to fruition, but maybe they will. But, you know, so yeah, to answer your question, yes, that has happened to me. And everyone that I've talked to that was in the remote viewing program, they have all had an encounter like that with something. And so, yeah, it's a thing.
0: That story, that McMonagle story about the Martians who were left behind and their planet yes. died kind of thing is a very sad, very sad story. Yeah.
1: Yeah. Well, hopefully people aren't talking about us like that in 2,000 years.
0: Yeah, I know what you mean. East of the Rockies, Stephen in Minnesota. Hi, Stephen. You're on with Hakeem Isler.
2: Yeah, thank you for the call. Just a quick comment. Back in the 90s, in the 2000s, I'm an accounting professor, a PhD. I would present on national papers to referee conferences, and there's nothing more boring than an auditing conference. So when my paper was Parapsychology Can Enhance the Auditing Process, My paper was always well attended because they thought maybe I was a wing nut or what was going on. Well, I had to explain remote viewing, and nobody even knew what that was. Well, my proposal was, when people are doing auditing, of course, there's financial audits.

0: never was. Can you ever submit this to a format, since I'm not a remote viewer, to follow this up? It would be a real asset for auditing.
1: Okay. Yeah.
2: Well, don't teach this to the IRS, I don't think. But yeah, what do you think, Hakeem?
1: I'm not familiar with, you know, what he's saying directly, because it sounds like he hasn't really finished his, you know, putting it together. But I support that. I mean, if you could go out there, there's a lot of people doing remote viewing now. So if you can, you know, take at least a skeleton of what you have and present it to somebody, and if it's, you know, I'm sure you'll find some interest there, and then you'll be able to follow through with that. You know, we need more of these, you know, unique ideas out there being explored to see, you know, what really can come of these things.
2: You know, the U.S. Army had a program and it ended, and then the CIA studied remote viewing for 20 years and it supposedly ended. They brought in independent auditors and said, you can't count on this. The results aren't dependable. And of course, Hallis said many times, at least to me, that some of the best results are still classified. You can't release that information. Do you think that the program is canceled or just given a different name and stuffed somewhere else?
1: Yeah, I never really, you know, me being my background, I always thought it was a way to keep people from exploring it on their own on a mass scale, because one thing that I learned from all my teachers in remote viewing was that they couldn't figure out a way to stop it. And so if you had a bunch of civilians doing this on a very high level, you know, they could get anywhere. You know, and that was, I think, the fear that the CIA and these other organizations at the time were thinking about. But since then, you know, there were, Skip Atwater has said on a show that, you know, he had told me personally, but then he said, and I had never told anybody, but he said it on a show as well, that there were more than one, just the Army remote viewing program. They had several others that he would know about because of his security clearances. And then Hal went on Joe Rogan and said that when they shut down the program, sometime, you know, not long after, he was re-approached about starting a program, opening up another program, but he was already into things he was doing. And he was like, no, I'm not going to do that. But he also confirmed that if they had him on the list, they probably had a short list of some other folks too that they went out and asked. So I'm pretty certain that it's still going on. It's such a low budget way to get to add to your repertoire of things that you're going to use to get intel. I don't see why you wouldn't use it. It's just one person in a room where, you know, you don't have to have millions and billions of dollars of satellite equipment. And remote viewing was never meant to be used by itself as just a single source of intel. No, we don't normally have those. We normally have like several different aspects of intel giving you intel on one target. And it's the culmination of all that information that gives you a percentage on how true what you know now about that target is. And so remote viewing was just meant to give you more data points on that particular target. And so, yeah, I definitely feel like that program didn't end.
2: Or yes, it's too valuable.
1: Maybe the Army program ended, but other programs were still going on.
2: We're going to Will in New York on the wild card line. Good morning, Will. You're on with Hakeem.
3: Hey, good morning, gentlemen. Terrific conversation. I especially appreciate Hakeem talking about the ethics of, you know, when not to, you know, invade someone's sovereignty or privacy. So I think that's a great message that not everyone puts out there. So I have two quick instances in my life that I want to ask if they sound like remote viewing to you or just some other, you know, modality or luck. One was when I was a teenager, I lost some concert tickets I bought. I just couldn't find them. And I was going out of my mind because it was back before, you know, digital stuff, and they were just printed and they were for friends of mine. And my dad, you know, tried to calm me down. He said, hey, I have this method that I do. He'd done different kinds of meditation. So it calmed my mind and I just picture the item in my hand, you know, I concentrate on it and then I let it go. And that's what he did. And then he found those tickets for me, within a couple hours. And the other thing is,

0: I think it was in 2011, George Norrie had Ingo Swann on. I think it might have been the last time Ingo was on the show. And he had an exercise for all of us listeners saying, I'm in my office. This is Ingo speaking. In my office, and I'm picking up an item off my desk, and let this be the exercise for you. And I just pictured him picking up a globe, like a small, like, you know, the kind of globe you'd have on your desk. And I'd never seen him or his, you know, picture of him or his office, but in my mind, I pictured that. And that was, in fact, what he was, what he was holding at his office. So I'm just curious what you think of those two examples. And thank you both for your conversation tonight. I really appreciate it.
1: Thanks, Will.
2: Yeah. So, thanks, Will. I think to answer your question, a lot of this stuff is still, we're still figuring it out, but it comes down to two things. There's non-local awareness and local awareness. So remote viewing tends to be non-local awareness. So the story with you and Ingo, that seems like it was awareness of something that was non-local to you. Hence Ingo's room and where Ingo was. So I would say that would be like more of a remote viewing style. And then there is local awareness. Now, local awareness, one of the conversations that is going on right now is this thing called MindSight, your ability to see things in a local area that you are not seeing with your direct eyes. So you see it, and then MindSight shows up in two different ways. One is intuitive MindSight, and the other one is real time. So I have a blindfold on, and I can see items in my room real time as though I could see it with my eyes, but it clearly isn't my eyes because I have this blindfold on, and we call that real time seeing. The other is I can't see it, but I just know what it is. I know it's a headphone or a cup or whatever the case may be. And that would be intuitive MindSight. That tends to be more local awareness. And so it sounds like what your dad was doing was local awareness, and then sitting between the two, remote viewing and MindSight, tends to be dowsing. And so dowsing could be done with dowsing rods or a pendulum, but it's also a thing called deviceless dowsing, meaning you're using your hand or some other sort of sense to find things that are local and non-local to you, which is, again, why it's in between the two, at least in the way that I format it. So I hope that answers your question.
1: Thank you, caller. First-time caller line, Aaron in South Dakota. Welcome to Coast, Aaron. What's on your mind?
3: Thank you. Love the show and love the conversation. I've been interested in it my whole life. My dad was into biofeedback and stuff and said that he could, like, see inside his brain once years ago, and I've been into it ever since. And my question today, I guess, is it possible to remote view inside of a black hole, beyond the event horizon or into the singularity or anywhere inside of it? And then one last thought to comment on, if you would. Is it related to quantum entanglement, how entanglement's supposed to be able to communicate or whatever across any distance? Is that what remote viewing is like tapping into? And that's basically it, those two points.
2: Yeah, I think your questions are good questions, but to answer them as honestly as I can, I don't think we know. People are still trying to figure this out. People call it different things. Throughout history, it's been called different things. People, it manifests in people in different ways. And so we're just doing the best that we can. And even in the remote viewing program, I mean, the whole program was like, $20 million over the course of 20 years, which is not a lot of money when you figure, we spend $20 million on toilet tissue for like military bathrooms, like it's not a lot. So we didn't do as much research on it as we should. And because we're still in more of a materialistic, reductionistic society, especially in a lot of our science, there's not a lot of people really diving into it as a real field. And so it's starting to grow. And that's one of the missions, again, of the Psy Games, is to inspire more people to get into this and be excited about it and actually do the research. So, can we theoretically, based on what we know, what people have been able to get information on, in their remote viewing, But another one of the things is that if you can't get feedback, you don't really know. And so since we don't have a lot of people hanging out in black holes, it would be tough to know that if I remote viewed inside a black hole, like what was actually happening in there. And so that would be a tough one, you know, to do.
1: Yeah, and if light can't escape, I don't know if thought waves can either. But I have heard entanglement used as one of the possible explanations for the physics of remote viewing.
2: That is. I've heard it. I've heard that too. Yeah, and it could be. It could definitely well be that that's the case. You know, but you know, to answer you, to say, to follow up what you were saying, George, when they did a bunch of you know, experiments to see what was happening with remote viewing. So they like sent people down in submarines and where there were no frequencies that can get through. And, they shielded people in rooms and still this thing worked. So, you know, it doesn't seem to operate on the same level as what we know about frequencies and, you know, and how these frequencies move. And it seems to be something even beyond that. So, you know, the verdict's still out.
1: Cygames coming up in a week. Is it a spectator sport? Is the public invited? I don't know how exciting it would be compared to like an NFL game for people watching remote viewers, but is there an audience?
2: Yeah, actually there is. So we have an audience there. This year we're looking at probably we'll have about 900 people or so.
1: Oh, wow.
2: And so it'll be a great show. And last year it was fantastic. It was like, it blew it out of the water. So yeah, it is. It is. And if people can't make it, we also have Psy Games Online. Psy is spelled PSI, not PSY. PSIGamesOnline.com, where people can like play fun games that helps them develop these skills from the comfort of their own home. And they don't even have to come to the event. And if they do want to come to the event, then they can come to the event and be a part of like the big show. So the Cygames itself is a conference and competition, but then we also have this online gaming portion for kids and adults who just want to play and learn how to develop their own skill sets. So yeah, and it is a spectator thing.
1: So if this is already looks like it's going to be a success, if you have the competition in five categories filled and 900 people coming, and you got plans to expand it and take it worldwide, how far can it go? What do you have in mind?
2: Yeah, so I'm glad you asked that. I think it goes, you know, when you think about the Olympics, that's what I think this is going to be. You know, I think we're going to have athletes, you know, mind athletes or psi athletes in these different categories who will be like super awesome at these things as we continue to develop. Again, it's going to start small. So our effects might be small at the beginning, but then as people keep pushing it and pushing it and pushing it and pushing it, we're going to start to develop to really big effects. And that's going to be more jaw dropping and awe inspiring. And I see it going everywhere. We're going to always do one in the US, and then we're going to have one in Manchester and Mexico and Australia. And what will happen is those countries will start to build and develop their own teams. We'll have training programs, which we have. I'll have a school that will be starting here to teach people and help people, guide people, and get them ready for the Cygames. We have a bunch of technology based around the Cygames. I mean, this thing is really growing fast already.
1: Hakeem, it's great talking with you. Good luck at the Cygames and in the future, and I hope we get to chat again sometime.
2: Yeah, absolutely. I look forward to talking to you again one day.
1: Thank you. Thanks also to our earlier guest, Diana Pasulka, and to my colleagues there at Coast, Michael Cosio and Donna Walker, Alec Fernandez, Gina Salvati, Dan Galati, Tom Danheiser, and of course, George Norrie. I'm George Knapp. I'll be back in a couple of weeks, everyone. Good night.

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7: From ABC News, I'm Sherry Preston. Gunfire ripping through a food festival in Seattle. 3 dead, 4 hurt, and police are still searching for a suspect. ABC's Jeff Pogula is there.
8: This happened during the Bite of Seattle Food Festival. Gunfire erupted shortly after 6 p.m., causing the crowd to scatter. Witnesses describe a chaotic scene.
9: We saw a few people going to a building, so we went in there, and we went like down the stairs, and we just hid in the garage.
8: A young child is among the wounded, Assistant Police Chief Tyrone Davis.
10: One of the 4 victims that was taken to the hospital was a toddler.
8: Detectives believe 2 people were shooting at each other. 1 suspect is in custody. Jeff Pogula, ABC News, Seattle.
7: Another night of quiet from the U.S. military as the White House puts a pause on attacks on Iran to let talks move forward. ABC's Karen Hua, however, says there are still worries about the war expanding.
11: Iran is now protesting after Ukraine attacked an Iranian ship in the Caspian Sea, claiming it was carrying drone and missile components. And in the Red Sea, global shipping traffic is slowing after Iran-backed Houthi rebels claimed attacks on Saudi oil facilities and tankers.
7: OpenAI head Sam Altman heading to Washington this week to push for approval of his company's most advanced AI model yet.
12: The system, capable of solving an 80-year-old math problem, could also take on complex tasks for businesses and the government. But that same ability to act more independently is also raising safety concerns after OpenAI system was able to hack into another AI platform called Hugging Face during a security test. Hugging Face's CEO calls the hack unprecedented.
7: ABC's Sophie Flay. Parts of the country back in the summer sauna again.
13: The humidity added to the heat will bring those feels-like temperatures up to 110 in Omaha, 112 out towards Des Moines. And then that's all going to fuel the possibility of severe weather threats.
7: ABC News meteorologist Leslie Lopez. 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
14: California schools will soon have more freedom to serve fresh, local, and food under a new law. The legislation changes old rules that made schools pick the cheapest food instead of healthier options. San Francisco's 49er head coach was seriously injured in a car crash.
15: The crash reportedly happened on July 14th when the coach's vehicle collided with another SUV near his home in Northern California. General Manager John Lynch said Saturday that the team's priority,
16: number one for Kyle and the Shanahan family, is getting him back right.
15: Assistant head coach Chris Furster and staff will step up up.
4: We're not going to blink. We feel like we're well equipped for something like this.
15: Shanahan needed over 40 stitches in his face and suffered a severe concussion in the wreck near his home last week. I'm Rich Cassone.
6: Meanwhile, the San Francisco Giants finished their series with the Angels. They welcome Milwaukee today. That's the latest. I'm Bob Montague.
5: Now, Sacramento traffic.
16: We have roadwork on eastbound 50. You'll find various lanes shut down from the Cap City split out to Bradshaw Road. Those lanes will be shut down until 6 a.m. Also on eastbound 50, it's the 65th Street on-ramp that is closed for some construction, and that will go on until 6 a.m. Westbound 50 has the Stockton Boulevard on-ramp closed for some Caltrans roadwork. That is scheduled to reopen at 6 a.m. Traffic on the 10s every 10 minutes, mornings and afternoons. 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
5: Now, Sacramento weather.
17: Clear skies for the overnight hours, low 56 to 60. A sunny warm day on Monday, a high 92 to 96. Sunny and warm on Tuesday, a high 96 to 100. Sunshine, it'll be a toasty day on Wednesday, a high 97 to 101. I'm AccuWeather Steve Williams on KFPK, Sacramento's News Radio.
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0: Good evening, everyone. You're in the right place at the right time. This is Coast to Coast AM, blasting out of the Mojave Desert like a Scirocco, blazing across the land, slamming into your radio like a supercharged nanoparticle of unobtainium. Greetings from the boldest, bawdiest, most outrageous city in the world, the planetary capital of sun, fun, sin, sex, and secrets, my not-so-humble hometown, Las Vegas, Nevada. My name is George Knapp, your occasional host, designated driver of the airwaves, and moderator of tonight's upcoming cacophonous cavalcade of conversation. But shaken out there, we are broiling here in the desert southwest. Yes, July is always a hot month here. Temperatures, though, are 5 to 10 degrees hotter than usual right now. Officially 114 or so last couple of days, but in some neighborhoods, like mine, it's been as high as 118. I've read that about a third of the country is likewise broiling as a massive heat dome has settled over much of the USA, and areas that would normally be cooler are actually on fire. Oregon, Washington, British Columbia burning. Huge wildfires gobbling up forests and all the critters who live in them. Same is true in Europe, too, which has also been pummeled by heat waves and drought. Huge sections of France and Spain are burning tonight. More than 300,000 people have been evacuated from their homes. I'm also told there is a huge wildfire north of here on the periphery of a little place called Area 51 right now. Mother Nature's having a moment for sure. I hope that wherever you are, you're safe, you're inside, and your AC is cranking. For the next 4 hours, we'll keep you company with guests and topics that are both exhilarating and a little scary, too. In the first half tonight, Dr. Diana Pasulka, professor of religious studies, who's taken a deep dive into UFO experiences, how they may relate to spiritual beliefs, near-death experiences, our concepts of the afterlife and heaven and angels and demons, is back with a stunningly original work that explores the possibility of apocalyptic prophecies, the emergence of AI, the likely scenarios for what we humans are about to evolve into, assuming we don't blow ourselves up, an emerging consensus on the true nature of consciousness, all mixed into one big stew pot. Her new book, The Others, is crammed with just mind-bending, thought-provoking, cutting-edge ideas and concepts. Some of them are pretty dark. Diana joins us a few minutes from now. In the second half, a somewhat different view of what could lie ahead for humanity, ideas for expanding human potential, in particular, our latent, perhaps inherent, psychic abilities. Hakeem Eisler is one of the principals in something called the Psi Games, created to seek out and nurture your psychic talents. He's also a martial artist and a security consultant. He published an author, and you may have seen him on TV naked. I'll explain that a little bit later. Hakeem joins us 2 hours from now. Webmaster Alec Fernandez and I have pulled together our usual assortment of items and oddities culled from news media around the world. We call it Knapp's News. You can find it on the Coast to Coast AM website. Among the stories there tonight, a think piece about what it means to be alive. What is it that separates living things from, say, rocks? The answer might seem obvious, but this story digs a little deeper into what it means to be alive, what criteria separate living things from non-living. And I think it's an interesting piece to think about as we hear from our first guest tonight. Also there, an intriguing story about the coldest stars in the universe and why some scientists think those stars might be surrounded by humongous alien superstructures built to harness the energy of entire stars. There's a story about animal personalities. They do have them. If you got a dog or a cat or any other kind of animal, this explains how those personalities develop. It's a fun read. And a new study about bird languages around the world, the amazing similarities in how they communicate. Also, a kind of a grim prediction, as crazy and dangerous as the climate has been this year, it looks like 2027 could be even worse because of the strength of this El Nino. Strongest ever recorded, some say, and why that will mean drastic changes around the world next year. Those stories and more in Knapp's News. While you're on the website, check out how to become a Coast Insider. The cost is about 15 cents a day if you subscribe for a year. 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You can listen anytime you want, as often as you want. It's a great deal. So, too, is a subscription to Beyond Belief. That's George Norrie's television program in which he interviews fascinating guests, similar to what he does so well here on the radio. With that, let's assume the position. Bring in the dog and the cat and the pot-bellied pig. Put on a pot of Joe. Slide your bod into those silky summer jammies and your toes into your best bunny slippers. Plop yourself down in a comfy spot. turn down the lights and turn up the radio because we're about ready to rumble. In a moment, Diana Pasulka, the others. I'm George Knapp, and this is Coast to Coast AM.
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0: Dr. Diana Walsh-Pasulka is a professor of religious studies at the University of North Carolina, Wilmington. She's the author of the best-selling books American Cosmic Encounters and the new one, The Others. It's a third book in her trilogy examining UFOs, religious experience, and technology. Diana, it is great to be able to speak with you again.
1: It's great to be here. So happy to talk to you again, George.
0: I finished your book today. I think I'm going to have to read it again just to let it sink in. I mean, you packed so much into it, bringing together seemingly disparate threads about spiritual beliefs and traditions and experiences, modern UFO encounters, psychic phenomena, apocalyptic visions from philosophers and sci-fi writers, and the perils and promise of current technology, the digital age, and especially AI. And somehow all that fits together in kind of a seamless narrative that's both disturbing and almost hopeful at times. I'm not sure how you pulled that off.
1: Yeah, it was a pretty intense book to write. And I think that's correct. Disturbing and hopeful at times. I think I end hopefully.
0: Yes. Yeah. A little dash of it there. I will jump into the specifics of the book in a minute. I want to start with you. And can you tell our viewers how a professor of religious studies gets started jumping into UFO world in the first place? And I ask it in this context, for as long as I've been chasing the subject, we've heard skeptics and debunkers in particular, some of them very prominent, explaining it all way by saying these poor UFO witnesses, these faithful believers, they're really just seeking religion. They have a hole in their lives and they fill it with alien stories, space brothers here to save us from ourselves, poor ignorant souls. And they use that kind of with a wave of their hand, dismiss all the testimony, the kind of stories that you have heard face to face from so many witnesses. What do you say to them?
1: Yeah, well, I have to say that I was like them. Okay, so George, I think that we first spoke in 2019 when American Cosmic came out. And right. Of course, this was before what we see happening now, which is really amazing and something that I thought would be way further into the future. But I started, I started with my first book, American Cosmic, in 2012. And I was a professor who was looking at how technology shifts belief in religion. And I thought that the topic of UFOs was a really good example of that. And so I started, and I was a disbeliever. I did not believe in UFOs and started to get into the topic. And within 6 months, realized that there was a government program that was actually studying UFOs. And I started to meet these people. They actually reached out to me. So for those who don't know, I am a professor of Catholic history. And so I studied most of my life angel events, angel contact events in the Christian tradition. And I saw a correlation between, you know, things that come down from the sky, like angels and deities and things like that, with modern day reports of UFOs. So I made that connection. I didn't expect to find that there was evidence of UFOs. And so that's what got me into it. And I remember our discussion back then, we were talking about, will the government ever like come out and talk about this? Well, look at where we're at now. It's amazing.
0: Well, it's amazing that so much has come out, but there's still so much to say. And I wonder, you know, part of what I hope has changed your mind on this are the experiences and the stories you hear face to face from experiencers. You share some of those in this book, but I'm sure you must have heard hundreds by now.
1: Yeah, I'm pretty sure I've heard thousands by now. So, you know, I've been studying this for a very long time. And the people who I was interested in learning more about were those people who were on, not just on the periphery of ufology and so forth, but the scientists who had been recruited to study via the what's now called the Legacy Program. And so these people were like Gary Nolan's one of them. He was featured in my American Cosmic as a pseudonym at the time to protect his career. And a couple of people who were involved in the study of, UFOs and so forth, per the government. So these folks were not just experiencers, but also people who had evidence of, physical evidence, radar reports, and more than that, the kind of technologies. So by this time, yes. And within, a year, I went from disbeliever to, okay, this is absolutely the case. how do I write about this as an academic now? I'm just going to have to say there's too much evidence to say that this isn't real.
0: You've done some digging into these so-called legacy programs. You visited a crash site in New Mexico. You've come to know a lot of the insiders, really smart people who have worked on these programs, who've pursued the same kind of things that you and I are pursuing, and who take it very seriously, which by itself, even without the experiencers, is insight that I think a lot of skeptics or debunkers just don't give credit to. And, we've heard these stories about secrets are coming out, the files are being released, disclosure is nigh, a prediction, by the way, I've heard every year since 1987, I think, still waiting for it. Is it possible that no one knows for sure what the deal is with the others? ET is one explanation, the dominant one, I guess, but is there anyone that you've climbed up the food chain, anyone for sure that knows what these are? I mean, even if there are craft and bodies, doesn't necessarily mean we know they're from Alpha Centauri somewhere, right?
1: Yeah, that's right. So I think that from what I can tell, and you're right, I've met all of the folks that we see in the news, public about this. And my position, George, is that I wrote about this as a person who is not involved in ufology, who is not involved in the government program, and in a sense, a parallel study that confirmed what was beginning to come out. And I didn't intend to do this, by the way. It just happened that way. And I met the Invisible College folks early on, like, Jacques Vallée and so forth. And then later on, Kit Green, Hal Putoff, and Eric Davis, and various other people. But with respect to the people that might be associated with the legacy program, I think that some of these folks would be more in a position to get an idea, because they have more experience with the phenomena itself, what it is. I think that nobody knows what it is. I think that probably there are a variety, and that, we have way better tools to identify things that we didn't know about before. We get this knowledge from people like Ryan Graves, who's out there talking about the different types of tools that, goggles and so forth that allow him to see the spectrum of light that's, that there are things out there that we can't see with our eyes, that we can benefit from tools that emphasize and enhance our sight. So we do have that kind of information as well. But, the reason why I wrote the others, George, is for this reason. Exactly. What is it that we're dealing with? So what I found was that the people who would be in the know, when I would ask them, tell me what you think the best, like, if you can give me the best science fiction book to read about this, they would always give me this book or something like Childhood Zen from Arthur C. Clarke that would talk about something that to us would be really, really hard. It's easy to see, to talk about UFOs like Star Trek UFOs or things like that. It's not so easy to say, well, this thing had telepathic abilities and, and it seemed to, do these maneuvers that we physically can't replicate. So how science fiction is a good way, a good entry into explaining the experiences that these people have.
0: Yeah, you did a great job of weaving Arthur Clarke and other writings by other prominent people into this theme and using that as a vehicle to tell the story. I mean, Childhood's End, there's some pretty dramatic threads in that story and where it leads us to. But you make the comparison to things that really are happening right now, technology-wise.
1: Yeah, that's right. So, the things that are happening right now, I heard Sam Altman talk about this actually today. He said that we're now in this. Oh, Sam Altman, by the way, is the CEO of ChatGPT. So he's an AI tech guy. And so he basically said, we are now in the singularity. We can't deny it. So the singularity, what does that have to do with UFOs, right? What does that have to do with what we're looking at now? I think that it has a lot to do with it. So when he's talking about the singularity, he's talking about something that people actually articulated back in the early 20th century. And Arthur C. Clarke articulated in Childhood's End. And what that is it looks like a supercharged, self-aware internet. Okay. That's what this singularity looks like. And so you have, you have people like Lou Elizondo and, people that I had talked to in the Space Force and so forth, all of them talking in some way about how the UFO files are indicating that we're in this stage of humanity where we're opening up to another type of human being, right? We're opening up to another type of reality. And, so you see UFO, description really converging with this idea of AI and, a new form of the human being. And all of this was already talked about in the early 20th century. So that's what I do in the others. And I also utilized, experiencers today and showing that these people from the early 20th century, like this, Jesuit paleontologist, Taylor Desjardins, who talked about the newosphere, all of these actually do have to do with what we're seeing today in disclosure.
0: You mentioned Altman. Let's pause there for a second. You've raised great points about the future of digital technology and AI and where it's going, and Altman is right at the key key intersection there. I remember when you mentioned in your book that there was this day, I think you were at Seoul conference or something, when the word gets out that Altman had been fired, and there were allegations in that company that he was hiding something about AI, that it was in fact conscious already, and the cat's out of the bag kind of a thing. Where are you on consciousness of AI? Is it possible that that technology can be conscious, or your definition of consciousness probably excludes digital intelligence?
1: Well, not necessarily, but do I think AI is conscious? No, I don't think so. I think that it replicates consciousness. And, and a lot of people believe that when they're interacting, say, with ChatGPT or different, LLMs, they're getting the idea that they're, communicating with something that is, self-aware and conscious. And because it replicates it so well. All right. That said, does this mean then that it won't be conscious in the future? I don't actually know. I think that the people that, if we go back to the early 20th century and we look at, even Arthur C. Clarke, what he's proposing is that there will be this is what he says. He says that there's going to be some type of a melding between human beings and computers, such that AI and human beings will converge. And that is going to create kind of a self-consciousness. But right now, people are believing that it's self-conscious, and I think that's actually dangerous.
0: So it could become conscious when we meld with it. And that's one of the themes in your book, right? Is, we need to hang on to what makes us us.
1: Yeah. So basically, I'm not

0: proposing that or advocating that at all. But this is something that we have to pay attention to. And the reason why is because I'm looking at people who predicted things that actually came true. So if you look at science fiction, a lot of science fiction is like a, you know, a sort of prophetic tradition in the sense that, you know, things, when you read science fiction, often it's about things that happen in the future, like the telephone, or, you know, if you look at, 2001 A Space Odyssey, you see people utilizing technology that looks like what we're utilizing today, actually talking together. Something looks like an iPhone and so forth. So science fiction is visionary literature of the future. So what I spent time doing in the others is I looked back, you know, because a lot of people are talking about a new form of human being today. And I looked back at early 20th century ideas and, you know, hashed that out.
1: We're talking about Dr. Diana Pasulka, her book, The Others, UFOs, AI, and the Secret Forces Guiding Human Destiny. A lot of ground still to cover here. Stick around for more Coast to Coast AM.

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1: Two teens injured in a hit and run while riding e-bikes in Long Beach. A spokesperson says it happened near Market Street and Elm. One teen sent to the hospital in critical condition. The suspected driver is still on the loose. Traffic is flowing again on Sunset Boulevard after a long shutdown.
2: Los Angeles Department of Water and Power confirmed that the street reopened as planned overnight Friday after they replaced the damaged pipe. Residents were relieved.
3: I feel great about it. I am a little surprised, but happy they were able to get it done so quickly, just for all of us who live up here.
2: Crews will return in the coming weeks to complete the permanent street paving. Dave Hansen, interim general manager of the LADWP, says the agency is now turning its focus to a program to replace the aging pipes. I'm Rich Cassone.
1: The Dodgers finished with New York for the weekend series. They'll host Seattle Tuesday at Dodger Stadium. That's the latest. I'm Bob Montague.
0: Now, Sacramento traffic.
4: We have road work on eastbound 50. This is from River Road out to the Cap City split. You're going to find various lanes shut down through the night as Caltrans does its roadwork project. That will continue on until 5 a.m. Also on eastbound 50, it's the Riverside Boulevard on-ramp to eastbound 50. That is closed for roadwork, and that'll continue until 6 a.m. Traffic on the 10s every 10 minutes, mornings and afternoons. Joe Salvatore, KFBK News Radio. 93.1 FM, 1530 AM.
0: Now, Sacramento weather.
5: Clear skies in the overnight, a low 56 to 60. Monday, sunny, warm day, a high 92 to 96. And then sunny and warm on Tuesday, a high 96 to 100. Sunshine, it'll be a hot one on Wednesday, a high 97 to 101. I'm AccuWeather Steve Williams on KFBK, Sacramento's News Radio.
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1: Belated birthday greetings to Linda Ronstadt. It turned 80 years young earlier this month. There she's covering one of my favorite songs that she does, a Warren Zevon cover, "For Poor Pitiful Me." We're talking with Dr. Diana Pasolka about her new book, The Others. And early in this book, she describes an encounter and conversations and interactions with one of the richest men in the world, a man whose name is now synonymous in UFO world with dark cabals who are out to grab UFO technology. We're going to get into that and more about the singularity in our next segment here on Coast to Coast AM.
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0: Diana, I want to come back to the singularity and human evolution and technology, where all that stuff is leading in a moment. But I wanted to start this segment with Peter Thiel. So yeah. I don't know if you even are aware that his name is, spoken with dreaded tones in UFO world. They figure he's the richest guy. He's only interested in the UFO subject and phenomena because he wants to get his hands on the technology and dominate the planet. You start with going to a conference that he put on. And one of the themes was the Antichrist, which is like the nickname for him. And I'm not sure if you were up on current, babble in UFO world or not, but just how loaded his name happens to be right now.
1: Well, I am aware of that. Yeah. I'm aware of that. Yes. So, he was, this was called Hereticon. It was a conference for so-called heretics, in a good way though. And so he was going to, present about his idea of today, of what's happening today. And if we are in a time of the Antichrist, and he described what he thought would be the system of the Antichrist. And so, that was a really interesting talk and an interesting conference. But yeah, so say more there, George.
0: So, Jacques Vallée has met him, Lou Elizondo has met him, and so anybody who meets him must be on his payroll and must be in as part of the dark cabal, right?
1: No, I don't think so. I think he's
0: no,
1: just
0: I'm kidding.
1: Really
0: I'm being facetious.
1: Oh, okay.
0: Yeah.
1: I mean, no, I've, yeah.
0: His theme was really sounded really interesting. You know, the idea about technology and what's underway right now, and the possibility that some of these digital platforms and AI that we're ushering in might be, in fact, lead to some dramatic changes for humanity that we're not ready for.
1: Yeah, well, I think that's actually my position. That was, he was talking about the Antichrist with respect to, and by the way, anybody could Google this and find him talking about this. So he has a talk about what he believes would be the Antichrist. It looks to me like a, kind of the things that Christians have talked about in the last 30, 40 years, kind of a one world government, the appearance, just as what the Book of Revelation says, the Antichrist is going to appear to be helpful and provide us with a lot of solutions and things like that. But the thing that I thought was interesting was that he and I actually share a professor who made a huge impact on us. And this was Rene Girard. And Rene Girard was a professor at Stanford who has this amazing theory of human violence and culture. And he also talks about something called the scapegoat mechanism. And so I know that Peter knows about him very well. And so I was really interested in how social media actually takes this idea of the scapegoat, with likes. And so the idea is that imitation is inherent in, this is how we learn, and we tend to imitate those people who we want to be like. And so when we go on social media and we're given upvotes, likes, downvotes, and dislikes and things like that, that even if they're bots, that's going to impact us. It's going to impact, if you're young, it's going to impact your self-esteem. And so this, peer

0: self. That's being eradicated right now through social media. So I basically suggested that if an antichrist appeared, that it would be powered by something like social media. So that was the so when we focus on Peter Thiel, I definitely know that he's interested in his group, let's put it that way, is interested in UFOs, of course, right? Who would it we're interested in UFOs, George.
1: Yeah, I mean, who is it really? I mean, in a sense, I'm reading that about how human nature, the dark side of human nature, is always looking for a scapegoat. In this case, maybe Peter Thiel is being portrayed as that, and I don't think it's fair based on what you describe in this book. It was a very I would love to have seen that conference. It's a very thoughtful kind of thing, and it's raising ideas we need to be thinking about.
0: Yeah, I think so too. So part of the book is, talking about where we're at now as a humanity, with AI, what that's doing to us. What is it? What's the meaning of that? But also the antidote to that. Like, if we're going to kind of survive this, then what are we going to do? And I think that we have to maintain those ways of being that are being, change through our interactions with the type of technologies that we have.
1: I don't know. I guess it's inevitable that with the changes that are described by some of these deep thinkers are inevitable. I mean, as you note, Marshall McLuhan, you weave his ideas all through this book, and his view that technology basically it leads to our evolution as a species. It's an expansion of human senses, and the digital platforms and AI are expansions of how far we can see, what we can know. And inevitably, that leads us down the road to some profound changes. Some of them welcome and some of them maybe not, right?
0: Yeah, I think so. I think that so some of the visionaries you mentioned, Marshall McLuhan, he was one of them. He's a theorist of the media who predicted that so all of these visionaries who I cover in the book predict one thing. They predict a new form of humanity, and that's what's scary, is this idea, and this is really well articulated by Arthur C. Clarke in Childhood's End. It's this networked human being. So in Childhood's End, you have kind of at the end of the human being as we know it, and what happens is the children become basically usurped or put into this networked consciousness, this type of alien. Okay, so it's an alien that surrounds the earth and basically subsumes children, and they become like one mind, like a global mind. And this is this idea of what's happening to humans today. So that's science fiction, but these like Marshall McLuhan, and then the another person who talks about this that your listeners might know of is Ray Kurzweil.
1: Yeah,
0: So
1: we
0: he
1: interviewed
0: talks
1: him
0: about
1: here on this
0: this.
1: program years ago. Sure. Yeah.
0: Yeah, so he knows the people I'm talking about because he was very he took that paleontologist I told you about, Teilhard de Chardin. He's this French man from the early 20th century who's talking about this arrival of the global mind. He calls it the noosphere. And so he's talking about this in the 1920s. And so he's saying that this is going to happen, but he's also apocalyptic about it. He says that it's either going to be the evolution of humanity for good, or it's going to be the end of humanity. And so, I mean, that's what makes my book pretty dark because he's not the only one who says that. So, Kurzweil takes this idea and he kind of strips it from its spirituality and he makes it much more secular. This idea that humanity is going to, become something completely new, completely different. And it's going to be because of our technology, and it's going to look very much like this networked global mind. It doesn't look so awesome to me, but this is what is predicted, and this is like looks like something that could actually come to be. So that's why I wrote about it, because I was like, okay, if Lou Elizondo is telling me to go, I asked him, what do you think is the best indication of what these things are, what the phenomena is? And he said, Diana, just go.

0: look at this science fiction stuff. He goes, this is not exactly how it is, but it looks pretty similar. And so I started reading all the science fiction. I was like, okay, well, that looks really, really weird. And in fact, it looks like what these guys back in the early 20th century said. So let's go look at those guys and see what they said. So yeah, George, it looks like a really pretty interesting time we live in.
1: Is it not inevitable that we evolve into something like that, a mixture of human and machine? If it means, as Kurzweil, when he was here, he was telling me about how he's taking a lot of vitamins and taking care of himself. He hopes to live long enough for the singularity when he could download himself and basically live forever in a digital form, I guess. And, you know, that part of it sounds pretty good, except I guess the question is it really him? Is it still him? Will we still be humans if we meld ourselves with machines, with digital machines and platforms? And it's already underway, isn't it? The Neuralink experiments that are underway. And wouldn't you want to, humans would jump at the chance to link their brains to a computer and know everything immediately, I would think.
0: Yeah, but I'm sure there's a lot of like downside to that. Yes, so, yes. You know, that, so there are two forms of this, we can't, listen, evolution is assumed in all of these ideas. So the paleontologist who is Jesuit, a Catholic guy, he was assuming evolution too. So he's saying that, yeah, we are definitely going to evolve into this thing. It's going to happen in the early 21st century. And Kurzweil says that too. But the idea that Teilhard de Chardin says is that, or his idea is that it's a spiritualized evolution, and it brings out what's best in humans. Okay, so he's got a really hopeful idea about this, whereas Kurzweil is like a transhumanist, so he's much more looking at this from a secular point of view. You know, all of them in a sense are pointing to a way of immortality for human beings, like that. You know, they all want to, you know, they're talking about, like, you know, Teilhard didn't actually suggest that, but he was, in a sense, saying this is going to be some form of, a spiritual evolution, and it will be, he called it a Christocentric thing. He saw this in a Christian way, a Christian framework. But when you do look at other forms of people talking about it, like Arthur C. Clarke's idea of the networked human, it's without spirituality. And, I've read Kurzweil's books, but I don't actually identify a spirituality within them. I think, I don't know if he's agnostic or atheist. I actually don't know about his position, or if he's actually religious, but the singularity doesn't seem to be like Chardin's omega point, where we're, you know, the best parts of us, the spiritually, like, you know, wonderful parts of us are enhanced. But you know, question you asked is it inevitable? I think that, you know, definitely there's a bunch of things that are happening that are inevitable, but I think that we have some choices.
1: I guess, you already raised the mention of it. How do we preserve, what is the antidote to that? If our evolution is inevitable, that we become a meld of machines and then maybe don't even need bodies at some point far in the distant future. How do we maintain us? How do we maintain part of us that makes us us? What do you think?
0: Yeah. So part of what, and this is one of the things that happens when you do research, you get surprised by things that you didn't know. And one of the things that I learned through doing this was that the early people who identified this time period, so we're talking about Teilhard de Chardin, who, by the way, Kurzweil draws inspiration from and is influenced by, and so is Arthur C. Clarke, who comes along later in the 1960s, 70s, and so forth, and writes writes his books, sci-fi books and so forth. But he's also lean agnostic atheist. So what I found is this, is that people like that Jesuit, Teilhard, and Marshall McLuhan, who's also a Christian, they talked about this thing that helped them identify this, and also their their research is influenced by something they called a spiritual sense. And so I looked deeper into this. I realized that actually in all religious traditions, there's an emphasis on this sense. You can even, I was at church the other day and they were talking about the Gospel of Matthew. And he's talking, you know, Jesus is on the Sermon on the Mount. And he's basically saying, those who have ears, you know, hear. Those who have eyes, you know, see. Well, he's not actually talking about the physical senses there. He's talking about the spiritual senses. So there has been a tradition. You see this in other religions too, in Hinduism and Buddhism. There are these ways of cultivating this knowledge, this spiritual sense. You have Hakim on here later on, after me. I bet he can say something about this too. So a lot of, you know, this is an inherent sense that human beings have, but if we don't cultivate, we either lose, and you know, AI supercharged social media actually stops people from having this spiritual sense. It actually does something to the brain. So it's something that we can cultivate, and religions have been those types of things that have helped us cultivate the spiritual sense. So I don't think we should lose our bodies. I don't think we should lose the ways in which we utilize our brains, because if we do that, we might in fact lose what makes us human, which is our spiritual sense. So the spiritual sense is what orients us to things like spiritual realities, but also non-human intelligences. So what I found was that religion evolved to help human beings interface with non-human intelligences. So if you look at the various religious traditions, you know, there are non-human intelligences within those traditions. In almost every traditional religion, you have, you know, a person who's connecting with God or angels or, you know, these beings that, you know, whatever they are in the various religious traditions. So right now, we're in that position where we could possibly lose that. And I think that that is the darkness of my book, where I'm basically just saying, look, everyone, we are here. We are in the first part of the 21st century. All of these people have identified this, even Stanley Kubrick in 2001, A Space Odyssey. It's 2001, right? It's the first year of the 21st century. And two things happen, UFO disclosure, managed, by the way, by the government. That happens in 2001. And the recognition of non-human intelligence, and also HAL, who is like a homicidal AI. These are all happening in, you know, that Stanley Kubrick talks about this as well. And by the way, that's a really fascinating movie if you haven't seen it for a while. It's long, of course, and it's, you know, it's slow.
1: Oh, it's but awesome.
0: So it says a lot.
1: Yeah, I own it, and I watch it once a year. So, yeah, you're absolutely right. We're talking with Diana Pasulka about her book, The Others. So much ground still to cover, including some fantastic experiences that she learned about. And we'll get into an incredible one from Spain that I'd never heard before. So stick around.

0: Freedom is carried forward. It's a right protected by the people. Celebrate our 250 years of freedom safely. If you see something, say something. Report suspicious behavior to local authorities. The right to celebrate, the duty to stay alert.
1: Hi there, it's Pat for Roseville Newman's Madison Coin Shop with a recent caller to my show.
2: A couple of years ago, I started out listening to KFDK because of the traffic reports, and that's when I caught your show, too. And I said, well, I've been hearing his commercials Pat does for Roseville Newman's Madison.
3: Oh, yes.
2: And there was that stuff that I'd never cashed in for my dad. And so I went over there, and I told him, Pat sent me. And they were happy that I said that. And, but I didn't knock on the door. I rang the bell.
3: Okay. Well,
2: I made $313. And my dad was pretty pleased with that. He said, well, you keep the 13, you know.
3: Oh, good. And it's very kind of you to call up and say something about Roseville Numismatics and Coin Shop, because they do a good job, and I know they treated you right over there, Vince, so thank you.
1: Roseville Numismatics and Coin Shop, they will take good care of you, just like they did for Vince. 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
11: From ABC News, I'm Sherry Preston. One person under arrest, more suspects at large after gunfire erupted at a crowded food festival in downtown Seattle Sunday. Three people were killed, four were hurt, including a toddler. It happened beneath the city's famous Space Needle. Brian Baker was nearby.
12: I was about to grab me a boba from the boba stand. I heard about, I'd say, close to 12. Sounded a little bit like firecrackers at first. It took a half a second pause, and I heard a lot more. I realized it was semi-automatic, probably it sounded like a switch.
11: Seattle Mayor Katie Wilson calling it a horrific act of violence. The 21-year-old suspect wanted for a vehicle ramming and machete attack at a Berlin Pride parade over the weekend is dead. He was killed in a confrontation with officers on Sunday. ABC's Britt Klenet.
13: The German authorities say that all signs point towards this being an Islamist extremism attack. And when identifying the suspect as 21-year-old Abdul B, they said he did have ties to Islamic State groups.
11: Israeli Prime Minister Benjamin Netanyahu heads to Washington this week for meetings with President Trump, the visit coming amid a relatively quiet period in the fighting between the U.S. and Iran. French President Emmanuel Macron has called a crisis meeting today following monster, uncontrollable wildfires that have forced more than 250,000 people to flee their homes in the Bordeaux region.
14: Authorities going door to door telling residents to get out.
15: It escalated pretty quickly.
14: Americans Brendan and Tammy Hutchinson, who live there year round,
16: could see the wind shift and it really got thick. Smoke, and it was real, you know, a lot of ash falling out of the sky.
14: Thousands ordered to get out and telling tourists to stay away.
11: ABC's Marcus Moore at the Foreign Desk. Spain also declaring its first ever national emergency due to fires there. Another heat dome expected to settle over the central part of this country. Humidity and temperature could make it feel like 110 degrees in Omaha today. 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
17: A new law bans the commercial sale of Glock-style handguns in California. That bill targets licensed gun dealers selling several types of semi-automatic handguns. Two men accused of parachuting off of Seattle's Space Needle.
18: According to police, the men entered the popular attraction with purchase tickets and were captured on camera at the top level of the needle before entering a restroom. The two reportedly emerged wearing helmets, jumped over the glass, and leaped off the Space Needle. The search for the suspects remain ongoing. I'm Lisa Carton.
7: The San Francisco Giants finished their series with the Angels. They welcome Milwaukee today for three games, then travel to San Diego. NASCAR's Brickyard 400 saw Corey Heim win a second career Cup Series. The Dodgers finished with New York for the weekend. They'll host Seattle on Tuesday. That's the latest. I'm Bob Montague.
10: Now, Sacramento traffic.
9: Westbound 50 has road work as the area between Bradshaw Road out to the Cap City 99 split. That has various lanes shut down as Caltrans does a project there. That is scheduled to be picked up at 6 a.m. Westbound 50, the Howe Avenue on-ramp, that is closed for some construction, and that will continue on until 6 a.m. Traffic on the 10s every 10 minutes, mornings and afternoons. Joe Salvatore, KFBK News Radio, 93.1 FM, 1530 AM.
10: Now, Sacramento weather.
19: Clear skies for the overnight hours, low 56 to 60. A sunny warm day on Monday, a high 92 to 96. Sunny and warm on Tuesday, a high 96 to 100. Sunshine, it'll be a toasty day on Wednesday, a high 97 to 101. I'm AccuWeather Steve Williams on KFPK, Sacramento's News Radio.
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1: That's R.E.M., Losing My Religion. Thought that song might fit here. How do we hang on to the essence of humanity if, in fact, we're going to evolve into something else, a meld of humans and machines, a digital version of us? Dr. Diana Pasulka gets into those questions in her book, The Others, UFOs, AI, and the Secret Forces Guiding Human Destiny, a terrific read. We haven't even touched on yet consciousness. It seems at the time of great dramatic technological change and challenges, sciences and thinkers are finally tackling consciousness, trying to get their heads around it. Does it stem from our brains, or is there a universal consciousness that we're all part of? That's one of the ideas that's explored in this book as well. We'll jump into that. We'll take some of your calls and questions in this hour as well. Stick around.
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0: Diana, toward the back of this book, The Others, you share a story about an experience that four young ladies had in Spain in the 1960s. I swear, if I've heard this before, I must have forgotten it, but it kind of would set the stage for some of the conversation we'll have in this hour about the comparison between religious experiences, spiritual ones, and UFO encounters. Can you share that story with our listeners?
1: Yeah, sure. So this is a, you know, there in the Catholic Church, although it's become a global phenomena, there are apparitions of the Virgin Mary. So the Virgin Mary shows up to usually children, teens, young teens, 12, 13. And, so this is a part of near Spain called, San Sebastian Garabandal. And it's an apparition that the church is, careful of. It's not yet approved. It takes them a long time to approve apparitions. But it may not approve this one. I don't know. It might. But a lot of people, a lot of Catholics and Christians go there. And so what happened to these young girls? So just a little bit about the place, because I think that's really important. It's basically in the 1960s, it didn't have technology. So it was in the mountains of Spain and in this place called Garabandal. And there wasn't technology. People had the kind of lifestyle they had for like the last 800 years, like a kind of medieval lifestyle. And they were all Catholic. There were probably about 300 people in the village. And these four girls are out playing one day, and they see a luminous being who happens to be calls itself Saint Michael at some point, and then announces to them that they're going to see the Virgin Mary. And so, this being, a woman, a being of light, shows up and communicates with them. Now, what's interesting about Virgin Mary apparitions is that there are a lot of correlations between things that happen in those apparitions with UFO events. So often, you know, we're talking about aerial light phenomena that people see sometimes, like if you take school sightings like Zimbabwe or Australian sightings of, where school kids see aliens, right? There's a lot of similarities. The Virgin Mary also gave an apocalyptic message to the girls. You see that also with the school sightings. It's usually a small group of experiencers or witnesses, altered states of consciousness. They know things. The Virgin Mary tells them things that will come true. And then sometimes the crowd. So a lot of people then showed up, and it's a huge pilgrimage site even today. But that apparition, George, happened between 1961 and 1965.
0: And, you know, you think about those kind of apparitions, people take great significance in what it might mean. And it's seen as sort of a miracle or a religious connotation, as opposed to an alien connotation. We know that all the experiencers that you talk to, they have different kinds of encounters with beings that come out of the sky. As far as we know, we don't really know for sure what they look like. I mean, it seems like the craft can change shapes. The beings can change shapes. They can alter our brains to make us see owls or deer as opposed to little tiny big-eyed grays. I wonder if we're seeing the same thing, if it's all the same thing. Obviously, that's one of the themes that you explore in all three of your books.
1: Yeah. So the John Keel, who is he was a contemporary, Jacques Vallée knew John Keel. So John Keel is a really well-known ufologist who has, I think, a really interesting idea of what this is. So he says, and by the way, Christians won't, Catholics won't agree with this. So I'm just letting people know, being pretty transparent here. So John Keel basically thinks that this phenomena, UFOs, Virgin Mary apparitions, angels, even demons, men in black, all this kind of thing is within this sphere he calls the super spectrum, and that certain people are He doesn't think it's a good thing, by the way, to see any of these things. So he thinks that it's a there it's like a harassing type of phenomena. And so most likely he had been harassed by it is what I'm thinking, because if you watch the Mothman Prophecies, which is by John Keel, there's a professor in there that I think would be him. And he's not having a good time with all of these apparitions and things like that, right? This phenomenon.
0: Men in Black, yeah. Right.
1: Yeah, exactly. He doesn't like it at all. So he sees this phenomena as a something that is here, but not all people. Like when I say here, I'm talking about around us. It surrounds us, and some people actually can tune into it. And those would be the people who I mentioned earlier who've cultivated this spiritual sense. Okay, so these girls who were in Garabandal, you know, most likely they had a very cultivated interior spiritual sense. And so they were able to see these beings. And so these beings, by the way, there are similarities between the messages that experiencers of UFO phenomena receive and the messages that the Virgin Mary gives to young people as well. Okay, so they're always apocalyptic. They're always like, look, some things are going to happen in the future. They're going to be pretty bad, but this is how you can get through them. So the Virgin Mary basically has a couple things. She basically says fast, which, by the way, is interesting because it is really good for people to do. Fast, pray, just be good, right? And do the things that, you know, like the Ten Commandments is for Christians. And so she says, if you do these things and, you know, pray to God, you'll be better off through these changes that are coming. The kinds of messages that people get with UFOs, like you said, George, they're different. But for the most part, if you read like John Mack's work on experiencers and their reports, they're very apocalyptic. You know, the beings are imparting messages that say that, hey, you know, human beings are going to head into some rough water like coming up, and you have to prepare for that.
0: Yeah, it's a alien editorial sort of, hey, you got to take care of your planet and quit messing with nuclear weapons or else.
1: That's right. Yeah, there's definitely a message there once you start to pay attention.
0: You'll have to dig into Skinwalker Ranch, Diana, at some point. There are themes that there that I think would fit with the kinds of things that you write about, because they, you know, this phenomena has been there as long as humans have lived in the Uinta Basin. It's been studied for, this is the 30th year it's been scientifically studied right now. 30 years ago this month, NIDS was there on the ground, and these scientists started seeing these very strange things. It seems to be a precognitive sentient entity or intelligence that's there. It appears in different forms, animals that don't exist, animals that are here get carved up, the balls of light, UFOs of every size and shape, discarnate entities, voices in the sky, noises underground. I mean, it's a whole different a cornucopia of different kinds of paranormal phenomena and aliens, or presumed aliens. But, you know, we don't really know if it's all different or it's all one thing that just takes different shapes and is trying to pass a message that somehow all of these seemingly different phenomena are related.
1: Yeah, George, I agree with you.
0: Yeah.
1: So I do know people that studied there at Skinwalker Ranch. And I think one of the reasons I delve into the apparitions of the Virgin Mary, the Garabandal specifically, in the later chapters of the book is because what I'm trying to do is say that we can compare. Now, the little I know, though, George, of Skinwalker Ranch is that I would have to say, like John Keel, you really wouldn't want to go there. So I do know, you know, people who were recruited to work there and then said, no, I'm not going to go there, after they saw the kinds of data that the other scientists were bringing home, plus the hitchhiker effect, which is, you know, that whatever's there, you know, could hitchhike back with you, and you don't want that. So I guess what I'm trying to say is that what does religion tell us? Like, if you look at traditional religions, they're giving us information about the interface, human interface with non-human intelligence. Some of it's beneficial, Like the Garabin doll apparitions, the reason I spend time on them is because those girls are now grown-ups and they're living good lives and they're happy that those things happened to them. And they took away, and the people that pilgrimage there, they take away wonderful things that happen to their life. If there's a hitchhiker effect there, it's a positive one, right? But if you look at the ranch, that seems scary to me. I've talked to people who work there, and I don't want those things happening to me, right? So, you know, I'm serious. You know those people too. So, you know, what I'm trying to say is, no, I don't think we can be like John Keel and say, and put this all in the same pot and say, this is all the same kind of phenomena. I think that if we take anything from religion, it tells us, it gives us something called discernment, in which we can say, well, this interface with NHI is beneficial, but this one seems pretty malign. It seems pretty bad. I don't want that one. So I do think that there are some things we can learn.
0: You know, Robert Bigelow, who owned the ranch for 20 years, who had his team there from NIDS, and who was also had a DIA program that was used the ranch and studied the ranch and the different phenomena there. And it, like you said, the people who were sent there took something home with them. It wasn't pleasant. Still isn't. You know, Bigelow has said to me many times, here's the thing. We didn't know with whom we were communicating. There was interaction of sorts over the years. And since then, Bigelow's created this consciousness, Bigelow Institute of Consciousness Studies, and is exploring the afterlife, what happens after we physically die, and has tried to communicate with the other side there. Same thing. Don't know who we're communicating with. It might pretend to be a benevolent entity of some sort or a spirit, but we don't know for sure. You know, so there are risks in assuming that we know where the communication, where these alien editorials are coming from. May not be ETs, may not be spirits, may be something else entirely.
1: Yeah, so a person who looks at this from a purely secular perspective would be George Hansen and his book called The Trickster and the Paranormal. And he and I talked early on in my research, and he basically warned me. And he said, look, you know, when a person approaches whatever we call this thing, you know, let's call it the super spectrum, like John Keel calls it, or the phenomena, like Jacques Vallée calls it, or demons and angels, like Christians call it, right? So when you approach this, well, first and foremost, like religions give us the tools. And so we've gotten rid of that kind of intelligence that religion conveyed to us, not all of us have, but for the most part, you know, we don't take those things into consideration because we don't believe in NHI at all. But now when we approach it, I think that we've left a whole framework of discernment and the tools we need to deal with this kind of thing behind. So that chapter that you're referring to when I'm talking about the Virgin Mary apparitions and, you know, the people who are in contact with what looks to be the non-human intelligence there that they, you know, interpret as the Virgin Mary. I interpret it that way too, because I happen to be Christian also. But what I see here, and remember, I began this without, like, I was pretty secular in this, in 2012. So going into these kinds of, you know, going into the study of this kind of stuff, I think that we need those tools of, religious traditions. We need to, like, relook at them and utilize them.
0: Let me get your take on something that was said by the vice president earlier this month. He was on with Joe Rogan. I think you've been on that show as well. And he was asked about UFOs and aliens. And he says, yeah, I'm really interested in that. Haven't had time to dig into the files or get any actual info from behind the scenes yet. But if he had a theory about what aliens are, he thought they might be demons. And I can imagine he's going to take a lot of grief from that, from certain sectors. But the same kind of thing came up at Skinwalker Ranch. There was this DIA program called OSAP that was there. Once higher ups at the Pentagon found out it was underway, they objected to it and tried to undermine it because they thought their religious beliefs, they thought it was demonic. And, you know, I think people ridiculed that in a sense, but I guess, how would you know? You know, how would you know? I'm not sure that I agree with the vice president about aliens being demons, but how would you know? In your book, you mentioned about these beings in Arthur C. Clarke's book, and when they finally reveal themselves to us, that's what they look like, right?
1: Yeah, that's it's really a funny turn in the book. For those listeners who want a good, interesting read that is very relevant, it's Childhood's End by Arthur C. Clarke. But George, I can say something about the J.D. Vance interpretation. Yeah, so sure. I did see that, and in fact, I listened to J.D. Vance talk about this because, you know, the headline is J.D. Vance says, UFOs are demons and so forth. And of course, I'm thinking, what? Did he really say that? So, of course, I listened to him. And, you know, let's give him some credit here. He didn't actually say it specifically like that. But what he was trying to get at was that there's a tradition of understanding non-human intelligence that references, and now he's Catholic, so he's referencing there's a word for it, and I'm going to use that word, okay? It's called the preternatural. And in a sense, it's like John Keel's super spectrum, but the Catholic version of it.

0: And so Catholics identify, they have a whole, basically a whole lexicon, which is a whole like dictionary of like these beings. And so what he's saying is that perhaps this phenomena, when you do look at the reports of people who talk about an interface with it, perhaps the phenomena is part of that type of framework. Yeah.
1: All right. Diana Pasulka, The Others is the title of the book, and this is a good song to go into the break from here. Mike Oldfield, Tubular Bells, was a theme song from The Exorcist. We'll be back. Take your calls and comments and questions in our next segment of Coast to Coast.

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1: Long Beach plans to take from its emergency reserves to balance its books. The city says it will pull $27 million for a total of four reserve accounts, taking out over $16 million for its $50 million emergency reserve. Anti-Semitic slurs and pictures are scrawled on a mural at Pasadena Area Synagogue.
2: Members of the Pasadena Jewish Temple and Center are upset after a community mural at the site of their former synagogue was defaced with swastikas and other anti-Semitic graffiti. The mural was created after the Eaton Fire destroyed the Temple and Center campus and followed an act of anti-Semitism earlier this year. A post on social media stated the artwork grew into a symbol of hope, resilience, and solidarity, not just for temple members, but for the entire Altadena community. I'm Sharon Reardon.
1: The Dodgers finished with New York for the weekend series. They'll host Seattle Tuesday at Dodger Stadium. That's the latest. I'm Bob Montague.
0: Now, Sacramento traffic.
3: We have road work on eastbound 50. You'll find various lanes shut down from the Cap City split out to Bradshaw Road. Those lanes will be shut down until 6 a.m. Also on eastbound 50, it's the 65th Street on-ramp that is closed for some construction, and that will go on until 6 a.m. Westbound 50 has the Stockton Boulevard on-ramp closed for some Caltrans road work. That is scheduled to reopen at 6 a.m. Traffic on the 10s every 10 minutes, mornings and afternoons. 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
0: Now, Sacramento weather.
4: Clear skies in the overnight, a low 56 to 60. Monday, sunny, warm day, a high 92 to 96. And then sunny and warm on Tuesday, a high 96 to 100. Sunshine, it'll be a hot one on Wednesday, a high 97 to 101. I'm AccuWeather Steve Williams on KFBK, Sacramento's News Radio.
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14: Hey, we missed you at the game last week. 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
1: That's Lord Huron, still out there on the road for this year's tour. I think they got about six more shows to go before they end this part of it. The song is called Life is Strange, and it most certainly is. You need documentation for it. The Others by Dr. Diana Pasulka has plenty of it. There's some very strange stuff we haven't even touched on yet. In the next segment, we'll go to the phone, see what's in your mind, and as we continue with this episode of Coast to Coast AM.
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0: Welcome back. We have one segment remaining with my guest, Dr. Diana Pasulka. Let's go to the phone, see what's on folks' minds. West of the Rockies, Big Rig Al, driving near Slowtown, I guess, San Luis Obispo. Hi, Al, what's on your mind?
1: Hi, George. Thank you for taking my call. Can you hear me okay?
0: Yes.
1: Okay.
0: Yes.
1: Dr. Pasulka, I got a couple of quick questions. First one is, the book of Revelation talks about men or earth dwellers wanting to die and not being able to, and the mark of the beast. Do you think the singularity has any connection with these? And my second question is, do you think that there's any connection between alien and human hybridization and Genesis 6, sons of God, daughters of man, making the Nephilim?
2: Okay. Those are great questions. So the first question is that, do I think there's a connection between the book of Revelation and the idea of the singularity? So I think that we're in a time of apocalypse. Yeah, I don't think that, like, I'm not going to say, and please, I don't want to see like tomorrow headlines. Yes, the apocalypse is happening. No, nothing like that. I think that we are in a time when there's a shift. It's a paradigm shift. So we're definitely going through a paradigm shift. The book of Revelation is, I teach that actually at my university. It's such a fascinating book. And I think that, and that's why I was interested in Peter Thiel's idea of the Antichrist, because that book is really able to be applied to many different times and eras. But yeah, I do think it's really relevant right now. And do I think that there's a connection to what we see with technology? Yeah, I do. I do. Do I think that it's apocalyptic in the sense that it's going to change humans? Absolutely, I do. That's why the book is somewhat dark, like George. Well, let's just say, yeah, it's dark. Like George says, there's a dark aspect to the book that basically says what's happening now could change how we are. And I think that we need to be aware of that and try to prevent it. And I think that religion gives us a good template for how to do that. So that's the answer to that part of the question. The second question is the Nephilim, right? So in Genesis, I actually think that the work, I don't know if you've done any research on this, but the work of Michael Heiser is fascinating to me because he's a scholar of Old Testament and Hebrew Bible, and he really goes deep into, non-human intelligence and what we see as different kinds of beings, not necessarily fallen angels, but what he would call something pretty malign that does have to do with a sons of God hybrid program from the Old Testament. I've heard of, I know of that people talk about the alien hybrid program. I don't know if that's real. I've been hearing about it since 2012. And from my perspective, I can't talk intelligently about that because I don't know enough. I don't have any data about it.

0: like a media talk show host like Glenn Beck, but it was a very credible person. He was talking with a high-ranking military official at the Pentagon, and he said quickly that, yeah, they're demons. We all know that here. I think when you mentioned J.D. Vance earlier, that was his one little short answer, that he thought it was demons. He's probably been debriefed. That's why it was such a short and quick answer. But I do think that this has come up like this a couple of times. I believe that it is, you know, and, you know, your last caller was, I'm a Christian, talking about the Bible and references that it may be test or, you know, that they can't do nothing with us, but, you know, interfere or whatever they do or don't or test us. But probably is, you know, who knows? You know, some of it could be us. Some of it could be the other side.
1: Diana, I guess, you know, demon, that theory is out there and widely shared, I guess. But how would you know?
2: Yeah. Okay. So I liked the call, what the caller, how he ended it. Some of it could be us. Some of it could be the other side. And I think I like that. In terms of the idea that they're demons. So on Joe Rogan, J.D. Vance basically was, you know, because Joe Rogan pushed him on this. And so he was basically pushing back, saying, well, that when you look at how, you know, we were talking about the hitchhiker effect earlier from the ranch, Skinwalker Ranch. And, you know, those things, if we were going back 100 years ago, a lot of people would utilize the language of demonic to talk about the kinds of things that happened at the ranch, right? So pretty terrible things. So that's what he's trying to say, is that there's a pattern match, that the data indicates that there's a matching pattern between these things that happen when people interface with something like at the ranch. And so that person in government, most likely I've talked to that person too, by the way, who basically says, yeah, they're demons. I think that person also is making a similar move here by saying the patterns match. That person's Christian or Catholic, and they know the history of that framework within that tradition. And so they're saying, yeah, that looks pretty demonic to me. It's like, you know, what else are we going to call it? That's basically what J.D. Vance was saying to Joe Rogan, you know, whereas Joe Rogan was basically pushing back and saying, well, we don't know exactly what it is. Maybe we don't know what demons are, but J.D. Vance was saying, well, look, they, you know, if that's what they are, let's just act like that's what they are right now, because we don't have further evidence that shows that they're not. So, I mean, that's the thing that I want to point out, is that so in those thousands of people who I've talked to about their experiences and so forth, there's a lot there that looks, that matches. And this is a something that Jeff Kripal has said. He's a professor at Rice University. Has looked into this too, that, you know, it follows the patterns of religious traditions that talk about things that are, you know, there's a dualism of good and bad and demons and angels. It does follow a pattern like that. Do I wish that it didn't follow that pattern? Yeah. You know, it'd be cool if we saw kind of like other worlds, like in Star Trek and stuff. But right now, that's not the data we have.
1: Thanks for the call. We're going to, you know, I know I asked you this the first time we talked a few years ago, the impact of actual disclosure, whatever the truth is that's going to come out, and how religions, different faiths, would react. You know, there's an assumption that some religions, some denominations would freak out. And I really don't think that that's the case. It might be, from after reading your book here, that maybe religious spiritual people would be better equipped to deal with it.
2: That's my personal opinion. And, you know, so the people that have been fairly devout in various different traditions and inherited the frameworks from that tradition have a toolkit for dealing with non-human intelligence, whether it's malign or benign, right? Whether it's good or bad. And they'll fall back on that framework in a hard way if, you know, President Trump tomorrow comes out and says, yes, these exist. You know, we don't know what they are, but, you know, but then people ask, well, what kind of qualities do

0: they have? What are the patterns of interface? Like, what can we say about them? And they'll say, well, that sounds pretty good or bad, right? So I agree with you, George. I don't think religious people are going to have an issue with it because they already have those frameworks built into their worldview. Most likely it'll be more secular humanists who have an issue because, they haven't believed in any kind of like non-human intelligence.
1: Yeah, it's the debunkers and scientists whose feet are set in cement about this. There is no alien life. There's no other intelligence that could get here, and they're certainly not going to be happy with anything that turns out to be demons. So I think you're right.
0: That's right.
1: On the wild card line, Greg in Remsen, New York. Hi, Greg. You're on with Dr. Diana Pasulka.
2: Hi, everybody. Doctor, I was wondering in your research, have you found anything that maybe certain trusted, deserving individuals have been given ET tech? Some of our inventors of our everyday stuff, like the autos, the planes, AI, drones, and maybe some of these UFO sightings we're seeing now are operated by humans. I was wondering what your thoughts are on that. Thank you very much.
0: Yeah, that's a great question. So the first book, American Cosmic, I was pretty shocked to learn because early on I did some historical research into our space program, but it appears that people who founded a lot of our space tech believed, I don't know if it's true. Okay. So there's a difference between what they believed and what is actually objectively real. But they believed that they were, given information about like rocket calculations and things like that. We're talking about Jack Parsons. But even people that I met in 2012 to about 2019 when that book was published, who are in the Space Force, not everyone now I'm talking about, but surely the history of our space program and the Russian space program is founded by people who do believe that they're in touch with, on the Russian side, angelic intelligences, and on our side, other types of intelligences, like maybe alien intelligences. So Jack Parsons is the rocket technologist who got us into space, basically. So yeah, you do see that belief within our I mean, it's like the history of science, sadly. You look at the history of science and the people who are making like some of the most amazing breakthroughs believe that they're getting information from non-human intelligences, like the mathematician Ramanujan, right? So Srinivasan Ramanujan, super amazing mathematician, said that he was, getting his calculations directly from Lakshmi, which was a Hindu goddess.
1: You get into that in your book. I mean, I forget, is it called the noosphere? This
0: Oh
1: thing
0: yeah,
1: that's
0: the
1: circling the
0: noosphere.
1: planet.
0: Yeah.
1: The circling the planet, it reminded me of sort of the vision of the Akashic record that people, mystics and others can tap into. And as I'm hearing the description or reading the description of your book of people think they may have connected with it, I was thinking of musicians who tap into it somehow, who get songs that pop into their head that are already written. I hear those kind of stories all the time.
0: Yeah, musicians, definitely. I was listening to, there was a someone who one of the members of the Grateful Dead was talking about his what he called hippie metaphysics, and he said, yeah, we'd be playing, these songs, and then something from another dimension would show up, and we'd all know it, and the audience would know it. And I thought it was really interesting, Yeah, musicians really definitely have a talk about this a lot.
1: Well, Paul McCartney has said yesterday just downloaded into his head, and Tom Petty has talked about those ideas where full songs are just get as if it's downloaded. I think about the Akashic record and stories like that. It sure sounds like the cloud where we're
0: Yeah,
1: storing all
0: it
1: of
0: does.
1: human
0: It
1: knowledge.
0: sounds like, yeah, like an information sphere, a sphere of information that, who's the guy who did Twin Peaks? Oh gosh, I can't remember his name.
1: David Lynch. What?
0: Yeah, David Lynch. Oh, David Lynch has a lot to say about where his creativity and his ideas came from. And he would call it like a river, and he'd go fishing in the river, and he just, he'd just say, okay, I need an idea for this, and he'd like fish it out.
1: Well, one of the ideas also you touch on in this is retrocausality, that the idea that, you know, time flows in both directions, and sometimes we humans get information from the future that affects the present. You think that's true?
0: I mean, the thing is that, so I utilize the theories of Eric Wargo. You may have had him on here before.
1: Yeah, we did.
0: Yeah, super interesting guy. And I believe what he's saying is right. So, and he talks about this, that in his books, Time Loops is the one where he makes, this theory. Yeah. Okay. So this idea that, you know, this book is about visionaries from the early 20th century and what they see for our time right now. And, you know, it looks pretty accurate. And so I'm thinking, how did they get this information? Well, they talk about that they're, you know, they have this spiritual sense that allows them to kind of understand this and see this. And so this is the future then sending information somehow. They get the information through their, you know, through their practices and so forth. And they then write it down. And we know that it's fairly accurate because we have their records from the early 20th century that talk about it.
1: Diana Pasulka, thanks so much for joining us and staying up late. The Others, UFOs, AI, and the Secret Forces Guiding Human Destiny is terrific work, very thought-provoking. As I said, I'm going to have to read it again. I'm assuming since you are still at UNC that the school is okay with you delving into this. I mean, a professor of religious studies, you can chase spiritual this and that and texts and ideas, but into aliens, I didn't know if that was out of bounds for you. Apparently not. You're still there.
0: Yeah, I know. they're all very, very supportive of it. It's the idea that UFO is a new type of, you know, belief in UFOs is a new type of religion is, in my field, is called a new religious movement.
1: And I suppose it is. Anyway, great job of blending together tech ideas, spirituality, UFOs, AI. It's a fascinating combination you got there, and I hope you'll come back and talk to us again sometime.
0: Thanks so much, George. It's always great to talk to you.
1: I'll see you on the trail.
0: Okay.
1: And coming up next, the Psy Games with Hakeem Eisler. We'll be right back on Coast to Coast AM. Stick around.

0: 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In this edition, Monica Tam, head of brand media for DoorDash, talks about audio's connection to daily rituals.
1: Audio plays a really important role. It's actually an opportunity for DoorDash to be part of the consumer's day beginning to end. 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In all of those moments, which are like usually a screen-free environment, you've got actually a very attentive consumer and you have an opportunity to actually influence a decision that they might be doing in the next moment.
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14: From ABC News, I'm Sherry Preston, running from gunshots in Seattle.
15: They were stepping over people. There was a lot of food on the floor, and there were people on the floor. There were kids, strollers.
14: Roberto Ramirez, one of thousands at a food festival under Seattle's Space Needle, when two men, it's believed, began shooting at one another. Three people were killed, four hurt, including a two-year-old. Seattle Mayor Katie Wilson.
16: We're coming off of a week in Seattle where we've had three major incidents of gun violence in just a few days. We have a lot of work to do as a city and as a country. Make this better.
14: Police arresting one person, still searching for others. Violence in Germany over the weekend at a pride parade in Berlin. ABC's Britt Klenet is there.
17: Police say that just before 10 p.m. on Saturday, the attacker drove a white van through what's known as Tiergarten Park. That's right alongside the pride parade route, and it slammed into a crowd before hitting a tree. Now, the driver then got out, according to authorities. He was armed with a machete. He began slashing at bystanders before fleeing.
14: That man, a 21-year-old, shot and killed by police in a Paris suburb overnight. Israeli Prime Minister Benjamin Netanyahu travels to the White House this week for talks with President Trump about the Middle East.
18: In the Red Sea, global shipping traffic is slowing after Iran-backed Houthi rebels claimed attacks on Saudi oil facilities and tankers. Still, oil prices were down overnight thanks to that pause in attacks between the U.S. and Iran. Drivers here at home looking for relief, with gas prices in the last week rising an average of 12 cents to $4.11 per gallon.
14: ABC's Karen Waugh in Washington. Wildfires in France and Spain leading to hundreds of thousands of evacuations and emergency meetings among government leaders. A part of France famous for Bordeaux wine now dealing with a blaze more than four times the size of Paris. Firefighters say conditions there are among the worst they've ever seen. You're listening to ABC News.
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19: California police say five people have been injured in a mass stabbing in Sacramento. They responded to the historic Old Sacramento early and found three men stabbed. Two more men later showed up at the hospital with stab wounds. An 18-year-old man was arrested. Federal law enforcement investigating an alleged violent interaction between a man and a sea lion.
20: A video posted on social media allegedly shows a man kicking a sea lion at La Jolla Cove Wednesday night. The National Oceanic and Atmospheric Administration, or NOAA, says sea lions are federally protected under the Marine Mammal Protection Protection Act. They say any attempts to harass, harm, pursue, feed, capture, injure, restrain, or kill the animals may be punishable through fines or jail time. I'm Sharon Reardon.
5: The San Francisco Giants finished their series with the Angels. They welcome Milwaukee today for 3 games, then travel to San Diego. That's the latest. I'm Bob Montague.
13: Now, Sacramento traffic.
7: We have road work on eastbound 50. This is from River Road out to the Cap City split. You're going to find various lanes shut down through the night as Caltrans does its road work project. That will continue on until 5 a.m. Also on eastbound 50, it's the Riverside Boulevard on-ramp to eastbound 50. That is closed for road work, and that'll continue until 6 a.m. Traffic on the 10s every 10 minutes, mornings and afternoons. Joe Salvatore, KFBK News Radio, 93.1 FM, 1530 AM.
13: Now, Sacramento weather.
8: Clear skies for the overnight hours, a low 56 to 60. A sunny warm day on Monday, a high 92 to 96. Sunny and

0: Warm on Tuesday, a high 96 to 100. Sunshine, it'll be a toasty day on Wednesday, a high 97 to 101. I'm AccuWeather Steve Williams on KFPK, Sacramento's News Radio.
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10: Military escalation delayed. Good morning, I'm Gordon Deal, along with Nicole Murray. On this Monday, July 27th, glad you could be with us. Here's what we have for you this hour.
11: There's been a two-day pause in fighting between the U.S. and Iran. White House officials deny that it's because of weapons inventory.
10: Three people have been killed and four others injured after two gunmen began shooting at each other at a Seattle food festival.
11: A new forecast says Democrats are favored to reclaim the House, with Republicans expected to hang on to the Senate.
10: And how AI is changing the traditional cover letter.
12: Once upon a time, not so long ago, the cover letter was what you did. Like, you sent in your resume and you sent in your cover letter to distinguish yourself and say, you know, this is why I'm specially qualified, yada, yada, yada. Now comes along AI, and anyone can dash off a slick-sounding letter.
10: Andrew Keshner at MarketWatch on the status of the old cover letter. Three people have been killed and four others wounded in Seattle at a food festival after police say two people opened fire on each other. Seattle Mayor Katie Wilson said a suspect has been taken into custody. Another is being sought after fleeing.
13: We're coming off of a week in Seattle where we've had three major incidents of gun violence in just a few days. We have a lot of work to do as a city and as a country to make this better.
10: Officials said the Seattle Fire Department was dispatched to the scene just after 6 o'clock last evening after shots rang out at an event called Bites of Seattle. The three-day festival features hundreds of food vendors and performers and is held at the Seattle Center. Investigators say two guns were recovered at the scene. Since there were no surveillance cameras in the immediate area of the shooting, law enforcement officials are asking the public to come forward with information. Its website says the festival started in 1982 and draws 350,000 attendees. The United States and Iran have paused their attacks for a second straight day. President Trump is holding off on major military escalation as efforts continue to bring the two back to the negotiating table. The efforts to revive diplomacy to open the Strait of Hormuz also come amid a debate over the impact of declining munitions stocks. On Fox News, Mike Waltz, U.S. ambassador to the United Nations, dismissed the idea that the American stockpile of Patriot and other air defense interceptors crucial in defending against Iran attacks is running low.
3: The U.S. military, and I've verified this every which way, has everything that it needs to conduct this campaign as effectively as it needs to be. And I have to tell you, the people that are leaking this nonsense deserve to be in jail.
10: The Wall Street Journal and the New York Times say the White House has been informed of the declining inventories by Joint Chiefs Chairman General Dan Kane. Trump administration officials said that Gulf nations are trying to revive diplomacy. President Trump's recent threat to bomb Iranian infrastructure is unlikely to rattle Tehran and instead underscores the limits of what an air war alone can accomplish. It's a story by Paul McCleary, Pentagon reporter at Politico. Paul, why wouldn't it rattle them?
8: Yeah, I mean, what we've seen here from the Iranian regime is a real willingness and ability to take the hits that the U.S. and Israeli air forces can dole out. As we've seen, the Iranian regime doesn't care much for its civilian population. I mean, they killed 30 to 40,000 people in a span of a few days earlier this year for protesting. So whatever the U.S. can do here, they're willing to absorb it, just hoping that the Americans run out of steam, run out of patience, and I think some of our allies in the region who are taking hits from Iranian drones and missiles will really push the Trump administration to sue for some sort of peace here.
10: Wow. Recap the threats that the president has made lately.
8: Well, I mean, earlier in the year, he threatened to obliterate Iranian civilization. He said just the other day that any ships that are hit in the Arabian Gulf there, but by Iran, we're going to start hitting power plants and bridges within Iran. And that could be problematic, right? I mean, those, as long as they're legitimate military targets, if they serve some sort of dual use purpose, both civilian use and military use, then they're legitimate targets. So, you know, and U.S. has hit bridges and power plants and things like that in the past, but this newest threat to really focus on civilian infrastructure has really raised some eyebrows.
10: All right. So, if the Iranian regime isn't budging here, could the Trump administration expand its list of targets, like you mentioned, or even perhaps use ground troops? Is that in the conversation?
8: Ground troops, not so much. I mean, there's 2,500 Marines stationed in the Gulf of Oman aboard several ships. 2,500 Marines aren't going to overthrow the regime. They're not really enough to do much of anything. Maybe take Karg Island or something like that, where the Iranians ship out their oil. But we're just not. The United States just isn't postured in the region at all in any way for a big ground invasion. We don't have the troops. I mean, you look at the invasion of Iraq. There was several hundred thousand troops. It took months to put in place. There's nothing even comparable to that in the region. So I don't see ground troops being an option. I'm trying to do the air war route, which is notoriously difficult to really defeat an enemy and decisively defeat an enemy. You really can't do it only through the air. But that's what the Trump administration wants to stick with. And I think most Americans would probably agree they do not want ground troops in Iran. And we just did this in Iraq and Afghanistan for 20 years, right?
10: Yeah. We're speaking with Paul McCleary, Pentagon reporter at Politico. The story is called Trump's Air War in Iran May Be Reaching Its Limits. You get the sense, too, I mean, based on what you've said and what was in your piece, that Iran feels it's worth it to hold out right now?
8: Yeah, I mean, they have many of their missile storage sites and drone storage sites are buried deep underground. They're really hard to get to, even with American bunker buster bombs and things like that. They're tough to get, and they're kind of spread throughout the country. So they can seemingly keep this up for months, you know, and just make the U.S. I mean, there's a cost equation here too, right? I mean, flying F-16s, F-35s, fighting off Patriot missiles to intercept Russian, you know, or Iranian drones that cost $20,000, that's a real cost differential between the U.S. and Iran, right? United States obviously is a wealthy nation. We have a $1.5 trillion defense budget coming up, but they win on the cost curve here, I think, because their systems are cheaper, more easily built, and ours are more exquisite, more expensive. And we're fighting an away game. They're fighting a home game. We have to travel halfway across the world. We have two aircraft carriers there and other assets. And that's more expensive. That imposes costs in the United States that doesn't impose on Iran.
10: Thanks, Paul. Paul McCleary, Pentagon reporter at Politico. Hey, if you've missed anything from today's show, there's an easy way to catch up. All you have to do is tell your Alexa, Siri, or Google to play This Morning with Gordon Deal. 14 minutes after the hour on This Morning, America's First News. ¶¶
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1: Thanks for being with us. Welcome into Monday. The latest forecast from Decision Desk HQ says Democrats are favored to win the House, but are slight underdogs in the fight for the Senate, with fewer than 100 days to go now before the midterm elections in November. Both parties are dealing with headwinds as they head into the home stretch of the high-stakes election. Republicans are worried about the escalation of the Iran war and the subsequent spike in oil and gas prices. Meanwhile, wins by Democratic, socialist, and anti-establishment candidates in House primaries across the country have sparked concerns from centrists that their party will be characterized as too extreme. Pennsylvania Democratic Governor Josh Shapiro at a campaign event in Bethlehem.
2: With Democrats in the majority, we're going to work to reverse those cuts to SNAP, reverse those cuts to health care, and have real accountability for the corruption that we are seeing every day in Washington, D.C. That's what a Democratic Congress will give you.
1: Eight states, by the way, installed new congressional maps that could benefit Republicans for the midterms. This portion of the program is brought to you by Incogni. 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
3: And now, the three big things you need to know. Number one.
4: Police have arrested one suspect and are looking for another after deadly gunfire erupted at a crowded food festival beneath Seattle Space Needle. Police Assistant Chief of Special Operations Tyrone Davis.
5: Officers responded and addressed one of the shooters. That person gave up and was taken into custody. There was another person that we believe that was also involved that fled the scene.
4: Yesterday's shooting left three people dead and four others injured, including a toddler.
3: Number two.
4: Things have simmered down in the Middle East, at least for now. The United States and Iran paused attacks over the weekend, with U.S. officials denying that it's because of weapons inventory. Democratic Maryland Senator Chris Van Hollen on ABC News.
6: Prime Minister Netanyahu convinced Donald Trump that it would be quick and that we would get regime change. And what we've gotten instead is an even more militant Iranian regime. And the Strait of Hormuz, of course, is still closed now when it was open the day before the war.
3: Number three.
4: German police report the man suspected of driving a vehicle into a crowd during Berlin's LGBTQ plus celebrations has been killed. The alleged terror attack left at least one person dead and several others injured. At least one person has been killed and more than 300,000 people have been evacuated in France and Spain as wildfires continue to burn. American Tammy Hutchinson, who lives in Bordeaux, are among the evacuees.
7: When we were leaving Bordeaux, there were caravans of fire trucks and military. They are sending in reinforcements from Paris.
4: French President Emmanuel Macron is reportedly set to hold a crisis cabinet meeting today, while Spain's Prime Minister Pedro Sanchez will visit areas hit by the wildfires. More bad news when it comes to filling up that gas tank. AAA data says the national average for a gallon of gas is $4.11. This is 11 cents higher than 1 week ago. The Odyssey continues to perform well.
8: This is a household waiting for master. I want you to choose me.
9: King is coming back.
8: No, he's not.
4: Christopher Nolan scored his second best weekend ever at the domestic box office after the film raked in another $87 million.
1: Like an ATM machine. Film's churning out the money right now.
4: Cha-ching!
1: Very good. Thank you, Nicole. 22 minutes after the hour on This Morning, America's First News.
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0: Thanks for being with us. Welcome into Monday. The rise of artificial intelligence has diminished the value of cover letters by making it easy for job seekers to mass produce polished notes. So should we still use one? Here's Andrew Keschner, reporter at MarketWatch. Andy, what are you hearing?
1: So people are talking about the cover letter kind of along the lines of like the dinosaur and the Pony Express and Blockbuster Video, things that once upon a time were real and relevant and happened and roamed the earth. And now people are saying they see an end to the cover letter, or maybe a very reduced version of what we used to think of it. I mean, once upon a time, not so long ago, the cover letter was what you did. Like you sent in your resume and you sent in your cover letter to distinguish yourself and say, you know, this is why I'm specially qualified, yada, yada, yada. Now comes along AI and anyone can dash off a slick sounding letter. And so when everyone can sound slick, what's the point anymore?
0: This is part of a changing job market landscape, especially when it comes to applications and or job descriptions, right?
1: Yeah, I mean, right, exactly. It's like I kind of view what's happening with the cover letter as a window into this change. Like we have employers on one side using AI to track applicants and, you know, try and sniff out people who might be specially qualified. So looking for certain keywords or certain using AI to help them pick the best people. And then you have job seekers who are using it to help them maybe with cover letters or resumes or finding good jobs or sending out applications in massive, massive volumes. And so the thing is in addition to being easy to write a cover letter, it's also easy to send out. It's much easier to send out a whole bunch of applications. And so hiring managers say they are swamped with applications because, you know, it's so much easier to shoot them out again and again and again. And so it is changed, and people say it feels like AI is breaking the job hunt, and, you know, it's not necessarily a good thing.
0: We're speaking with Andy Keschner, personal finance reporter at MarketWatch. The story is called AI is Killing the Cover Letter, but here's when it still pays to send one. All right, so what about that? What are the rules of a cover letter today? When do they go out?
1: So basically, when it's a higher level job, you know, maybe like a executive or managing, and there's going to be fewer applications. I mean, I guess really kind of the biggest rule is it a job where you think there may be fewer applicants going for it? Like it's an office assistant for this one specific business in, you know, in your hometown or, right next door, or very specific skill set. You want to distinguish yourself because you know it's going to be a smaller applicant pool. That's a good time to go for it. On the other hand, when it could be a high volume job and they're getting tons of applications, don't bother with it. Or, you know, maybe if they really require it, like you can't just hit, it won't file as good to go unless you have something. Don't pour a lot of time into that cover letter.
0: Thanks, Andy. Andrew Keschner, reporter at MarketWatch. 30 minutes now after the hour on This Morning, America's First News.

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1: Long Beach plans to take from its emergency reserves to balance its books. The city says it will pull $27 million for a total of four reserve accounts, taking out over $16 million for its $50 million emergency reserve. Anti-Semitic slurs and pictures are scrawled on a mural at Pasadena Area Synagogue.
2: Members of the Pasadena Jewish Temple and Center are upset after a community mural at the site of their former synagogue was defaced with swastikas and other anti-Semitic graffiti. The mural was created after the Eaton Fire destroyed the Temple and Center campus and followed an act of anti-Semitism earlier this year. A post on social media stated the artwork grew into a symbol of hope, resilience, and solidarity, not just for temple members, but for the entire Altadena community. I'm Sharon Reardon.
1: The Dodgers finished with New York for the weekend series. They'll host Seattle Tuesday at Dodger Stadium. That's the latest. I'm Bob Montague.
0: Now, Sacramento traffic.
3: Westbound 50 has road work as the area between Bradshaw Road out to the Cap City 99 split. That has various lanes shut down as Caltrans does a project there. That is scheduled to be picked up at 6 a.m. Westbound 50, the Howe Avenue on-ramp, that is closed for some construction, and that will continue on until 6 a.m. Traffic on the 10s every 10 minutes, mornings and afternoons. Joe Salvatore, KFBK News Radio, 93.1 FM, 1530 AM.
0: Now, Sacramento weather.
4: Clear skies in the overnight, a low 56 to 60. Monday, sunny, warm day, a high 92 to 96. And then sunny and warm on Tuesday, a high 96 to 100. Sunshine, it'll be a hot one on Wednesday, a high 97 to 101. I'm AccuWeather Steve Williams on KFBK, Sacramento's News Radio.
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9: Hey, glad you're with us. Welcome into Monday, July 27th. Gordon Deal with Nicole Murray. Some of our top stories and headlines. Three people dead, four injured after a shooting at a food festival in Seattle. U.S. and Iran are on a two-day break from fighting. The Saudi military struck Houthi targets in Yemen in retaliation for firing on its tankers in the Red Sea last week. Another heat wave this week for Western Europe, where deadly wildfires have forced the evacuation of hundreds of thousands. Wall Street Journal says Waymo robo-taxis in Austin, Texas, have racked up more than $9,000 in parking tickets past couple of years, and a new way to help veterans in South Carolina. That story in about 20 minutes. A market's mystery has perplexed some analysts this year. Why are stocks sitting near all-time highs while the global economy is rocked by geopolitical conflict and inflation pressures? Analysis from Emily Peck, national correspondent at Axios. Emily, set this up.
10: It's a good question. That is the question. Usually people will say, well, Gordon, the stock market isn't the economy. So even though things seem crazy out in the world, stocks operate on a different calculation. But really what's happening, and I took a lot of this from a note from Moody's, is that under the hood, under the headline number of just simply that the S&P 500 is up about 8% for the year and is sitting at all-time highs, underneath that, there's been a reshuffling. Investors are changing their assumptions about the economy overall and how finance is working now in a new era, and they've shifted investments around. Certain things are doing great, certain things less so.
9: Before we get to that, you said maybe adjusting to the new world order here, which looks like what?
10: Yeah, so from the time of the financial crisis back in 2008 up until the pandemic, we were in an economy with very low inflation, kind of low growth. Tech companies like your Facebooks, your Googles, were able to grow, and investors threw tons of money at them. High growth companies, they didn't have to invest a lot to run successful software businesses. And you know, economists would wring their hands and be like, we don't even have as much inflation as we need.
9: Right.
10: Then we got to the pandemic and we had that supply chain inflation and all of that. And then we had more inflationary pressures. Now we have tariffs. We have the Iran war. One thing after another, we're in a very different era. We have AI. AI has meant a lot of money is getting spent, a lot of investments, a lot higher growth, a lot higher and hotter inflation. And that sort of changed investor thinking and the way markets operate.
9: We speak with Emily Peck, markets correspondent at Axios, also co-author of Axios Markets. The piece is called "The World is Crazy. Why Are Stocks Up?" You touched on the sectors that are struggling and the sectors that are hot right now. Identify some of those.
10: I will. So software, maybe listeners have heard about the so-called SaaSpocalypse. That's this shorthand for software companies are really threatened by artificial intelligence and AI. So those companies, software companies, have been doing really poorly all year. Automobile companies, car makers are doing, they aren't doing very well. Those stocks in that category are down 14%. Consumer goods are down because consumers are pressured by inflation. They aren't spending what they were spending before. All those sectors are doing kind of poorly right now.
9: Investors are banking at times, you said, toward the tail end of your piece on the taco trade.
10: Yeah.
9: This is Trump always chickens out, as most folks know at this point. But how do you bank on that? How do you invest in that?
10: Well, it also helps explain why stocks are still hovering near those all-time highs and why the bottom sort of hasn't fallen out a little bit. Because in the past, and we don't know if this will happen again, but in the past, when things got too hot, when the war was heating up and oil prices were, you know, looked like they were heading over $100 a barrel, whatever, you know, Trump pushed for that peace deal after Liberation Day, when the stock market sort of reacted poorly to tariffs, the initial wave, he backed off of those. Markets have sort of come to expect that if the road gets too rocky, the president will pull back on whatever policy making he's doing that they think sparked that rocky road. That's sort of gotten baked into everyone's expectations and helps kind of keep markets buoyant, even in times of stress.
9: Thanks, Emily. Emily Peck, national correspondent at Axios. Hey, if you've missed anything from today's show, you can stream or download the podcast. It's available every day on Apple, Google, Spotify, or wherever you get your podcasts. Just do a search for This Morning with Gordon Deal. 20 minutes now in front of the hour on This Morning, America's First News. Coming up next, karma for a whiny cyclist.
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0: Thanks for spending time with us. Welcome into Monday. It is time now for the mic drop with this morning's Dom Savino.
1: Good morning, Gordon. This is a story of part survival, maybe part Superman, too. A nurse from Montana is recovering after surviving the freakiest hiking accident. The man got impaled.

0: pole has since been removed, and the guy is recovering at home.
1: What in the world?
0: Mm-hmm.
1: What took so long, by the way, to hike that 6 hours? Yeah. Oh, the pole sticking out of his side. Yeah. I see. Wow. Oh, my goodness.
0: Could you imagine walking past that guy as he's going down?
1: Stand clear.
0: That's right.
1: Jeez. How freaky is that?
0: Yeah.
1: Because the pole obviously had to flip upside down, right? So the spiky part, I would imagine, like, jams through him. The handle's not what's puncturing him here.
0: Right.
1: It's the spiky side.
0: Yes.
1: Oh, my goodness. Yeah, I got this, guys. Let me just get out of my way. Imagine 6 hours of that. How you feeling, Dave? I'm hanging in there.
0: Yeah, what do you talk about?
1: Jeez. What are you talking about?
0: Reason 1001 why I won't be hiking anytime soon.
1: Wow. Oh, man.
0: Give me a little hill. That's about it. Gordon, elsewhere, best not to throw stones from a glass house, or in this case, one very reckless saddle. A cyclist in the Yorkshire region of England got hit with the old Uno reverse card by cops after reporting a driver for dangerous driving. The guy sent authorities dashboard, or handlebar video, if you will. The video shows a Volvo SUV in the oncoming lane driving too close to the cyclist. Give him a ticket, the cyclist said, and cops did, but they also threw the book right back at the biker. Because police ordered him to pay more than £1,200 or $1,600 in fines after they said the guy's own video shows him riding without, quote, due care and attention. The SUV did pass too close to him, yes, but the cyclist also split lanes at the same time.
1: Mm.
0: He's riding right along the white line as he splits within inches of the SUV to his right and a parked car to his left. A police spokesperson said the cyclist gave the cars significantly less distance than he initially claimed.
1: Ah, there you go, whiner.
0: Yep.
1: Stop pointing the finger. Jeez.
0: All for outing reckless driving, but this is reckless cycling.
1: Yeah. He was pointing his finger at everybody else. Look at him. Look at him. He did this. He did
0: that's
1: that.
0: Right.
1: Oh, my goodness.
0: A lot of that on the road nowadays, I feel like, even here in the U.S.
1: Yeah. Sometimes it's just too much video, right? Just eat the video. Leave it alone. Live to fight another day. Okay, you both had driving issues. Jeez.
0: Do we all need a dashboard cam?
1: Yeah, I feel like we're the only ones that don't have a ton of that, right?
0: Mm-hmm.
1: Everywhere else in the world, it seemed like you can get a car crash and there's always dash cam video associated with it.
0: Yep.
1: Thank you, Dom. 13 minutes now in front of the hour on This Morning, America's First News.
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0: An all-star team of the world's best journalists bring you the facts each and every morning. 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
1: Thanks for spending time with us. Welcome into Monday. New research finds that eating only during a 9-hour window and avoiding food for 4 hours before bed may help stave off cognitive decline in old age. A pilot study of overweight older women found hints of improvement in mental skills among those who ate within the restricted period compared with those who spread their meals over a longer time. If confirmed in larger studies, the work suggests people could help to protect their cognitive abilities by eating within a relatively narrow window and then not eating late into the night. Professor Sue Shapsies, nutritional scientist at Rutgers University, says losing weight alone can help slow cognitive decline in older age, but there may be additional benefits for those who do not eat outside an 8 to 9 hour window and then stop eating 4 hours before bed. 8 minutes now in front of the hour on This Morning. Once again, here's Nicole Murray.
2: And now, the three big things you need to know. Number one.
3: Three people are dead and four others have been injured after a shooter opened fire at the Bite of Seattle Food Festival. This person told TV station KOMO that more needs to be done to protect the public.
4: A lot of people running. As soon as we evacuated, we saw a lot of cops come by and the cops did great in coming as fast as possible. But yeah, I think we just need maybe some better security, metal detectors even here.
3: Police added that they have arrested one suspect and are looking for another who fled the scene.
2: Number two.
3: Democrats are favored to win the House, but are slight underdogs in the fight for the Senate with 99 days to go before the midterms. That's according to the latest forecast from Decision Desk HQ. Republican Pennsylvania Senator Dave McCormick on Fox News.
5: Prices are still too high. Home ownership is still too distant for too many people, so there's still work to be done. But this economy is moving in the right direction, and we got to make sure we make that case to voters as well.
3: Republicans currently hold slim majorities in both the upper and lower chambers of Congress.
2: Number three.
3: And more news ahead of the midterms. A federal appeals court has rejected the Trump administration's attempt to implement an executive order restricting mail-in voting ahead of November's elections. 23 states have sued to halt the legislation. An American woman has disappeared while on vacation in Grenada, and her loved ones are pleading for help finding her. Amanda Harmon, who knew the victim, speaks out.
6: If you have any information, no detail is too small. We are trying not to leave any stone unturned.
3: Police say 44-year-old Elizabeth Waddell from Cary, North Carolina, was last seen at Grand Anse Beach on Wednesday. Are you backing off of produce amid the Cyclospora outbreak? You are not alone. A new CBS News poll says that roughly 40% of Americans are now buying or eating less fruits and veggies because of it. A Health Paws survey says the average dog owner is dropping more than $4,200 a year on routine health care. This includes routine vet visits, high-quality food, and preventative medications.
1: $4,200 a year?
3: Yeah, and I would say mine is higher, to be honest with you.
1: Really?
3: Yeah, but I also get a little crazy. Like, every time Carolina coughs or hacks up a lung, I'm like, vet, help.
1: Yes.
3: Yes, I get a little overprotective.
1: I don't know that we're that high, but it's a lot. I'm not sure.
3: You have multiple dogs. How has it not hit that dollar amount?
1: You know what, Nicole? Sometimes ignorance is bliss. I don't really think I want to know.
3: Okay.
1: I don't think I want to know. I think maybe that's what it is.
3: All right, fair enough.
1: 6 minutes now in front of the hour.
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8: Spending time with us, a former hotel in South Carolina has been transformed into something that supporters say is far more meaningful than a place to stay. WCSC Television says the Tunnel to Towers Foundation officially opened a veterans village in North Charleston last week, creating a long-term housing community designed to help veterans experiencing homelessness regain stability, independence, and a renewed sense of purpose. The North Charleston location is the foundation's third veterans village nationwide, with about 20 more currently under development as part of a larger goal to build more than 100 villages across the country. Resident Mark Delbrock.
9: It's not a handout, it's a hand up. I mean, we pay rent here. It's just been amazing.
8: The village includes on-site case managers, employment assistance, behavioral health services, financial counseling, legal advocacy, and peer support. Utilities and transportation are included in the monthly program fee, which is $1,000 and never exceeds the affordable housing maximum for the area. For Nicole Murray and Dom Savino, I'm Gordon Deal. 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
5: Thanks for waking up with us. We've got a busy morning ahead. Firefighters made progress overnight on the Duff Fire near Sonora, but evacuations remain in place this morning. We'll have the latest. We'll also check in on the Middle East, where the pause in fighting between the U.S. and Iran is holding for now, but new tensions are emerging. And California is refusing to turn over its voter rolls to the federal government after DHS claimed it found nearly 200,000 potential non-citizens on the rolls. We'll ask, who should be responsible for election integrity, the state or the federal government? It is 5 o'clock. Let's get to Roy Lamella and get a check on traffic.
6: 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We got an accident eastbound 80 just before Taylor Road. It was a solo car accident that was partially blocking the left lane. Looks like Caltrans and ZHP's moved everything to the right shoulder and no delays to the area. 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Traffic on the 10s every 10 minutes, mornings and afternoons. 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
7: Seasonably hot with plenty of sun to kick off the week. Highs in the mid and upper 90s. Under clear skies tonight, lows from the mid 50s to 60. Then plenty of sunshine. Another hot day for us Tuesday with highs in the mid and upper 90s. I'm AccuWeather meteorologist Jason Caterina on KFBK, Sacramento's News Radio.
5: 59 degrees in Sacramento with our top local story.
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5: Firefighters are making progress against the Dove Fire burning near Sonora, but some mandatory evacuations remain in effect this morning. KFBK's John Harper with more.
8: The flames were burning on the outskirts of Sonora into the Sonora Hills neighborhood. Those flames moving quickly, overtaking almost 300 acres. Residents told CBS 13 they got the word to leave late yesterday.
9: Policemen and local police were coming through our neighborhood saying that we had a mandatory evacuation order for that area, and speaking on loudspeakers. It was pretty eerie, actually.
8: Fire activity slowed after sunset. Some evacuation orders have been downgraded to warnings. Portions of Highway 108 have reopened under one-way traffic control. However, several neighborhoods remain under mandatory evacuation as firefighters continued their work overnight. John Harper, KFBK, Sacramento's News Radio.
5: Our top national story, the fragile calm between the U.S. and Iran appears to be holding for now. There have been no new U.S. airstrikes or reported Iranian attacks for a third straight day. But tensions are high as Tehran issues new threats over an attack on one of its ships, and military activity across the region continues. Here's ABC's Karen Waugh.
10: Iran is now protesting after Ukraine attacked an Iranian ship in the Caspian Sea, claiming it was carrying drone and missile components. And in the Red Sea, global shipping traffic is slowing after Iran-backed Houthi rebels claimed attacks on Saudi oil facilities and tankers.
5: That's Karen Waugh reporting. Let's get more of what matters this morning. Hello, Mark Dembski.
11: And hello to you, Christina. A 23-year-old man who survived this past weekend's mass stabbing in Old Sacramento is speaking publicly for the first time, saying he hopes his story helps prevent more violence. KFBK's Emily Lotz with more.
12: The youth advocate says he was one of five men stabbed during an early Saturday morning fight near Front and K Streets. He says he was trying to break up the confrontation when he was attacked, suffering multiple stab wounds before undergoing surgery. Despite his injuries, he says he forgives the suspect and wants young people to choose peace over violence. An 18-year-old man has been arrested, and all five victims are expected to recover. Emily Lotz, KFBK, Sacramento's News Radio.
11: A major bipartisan housing bill is now law, even though President Trump never signed it. The 21st Century Road to Housing Act automatically took effect over the weekend after the president let the 10-day signing deadline expire without issuing a veto. Trump saying he withheld his signature to protest the Senate's failure to pass a separate voter ID measure known as the Save America Act. The new housing law expands affordable housing programs, eases some development regulations, and aims to increase the nation's housing supply. In other news this morning, Paramount is putting its proposed merger with Warner Brothers Discovery on hold as a legal challenge moves forward. A coalition of states led by Democratic attorney generals argue that the multi-billion dollar deal would reduce competition in the entertainment industry and violate further antitrust law. Paramount Skydance has agreed to delay closing that merger until a court rules on the case, or until June 1st of 2027, whichever comes first.
3: Major League Baseball is in Sacramento. 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
11: Well, the A's lost in Minnesota on Sunday, 11-8 the final score. The Athletics continued their stretch now of 15 straight series losses after dropping 2 of 3 to the Twins over the weekend. And adding injury to insult, it appears the A's could be without all-star catcher Shea Langeliers now for the rest of the season. The team placed the 28-year-old Langeliers on the 10-day injured list with a torn meniscus in his left knee that he sustained in Friday night's win. However, he'll have that injury reevaluated later today to decide if he'll need surgery. Manager Mark Kotze spoke Sunday about the process.
13: At this point, obviously the diagnosis has been announced. You know, for us internally, we're looking at the situation and making sure that he gets the best advice, the best care, and hopefully the quickest recovery.
11: The A's are back home at Sutter Health Park tonight for the first of three with the Red Sox. First pitch at 6:40 on Talk 650 KSTE. As for the Giants Sunday, San Francisco lost to the Angels at Oracle Park, 4-3 the final. Time now, 5:06 here on your Monday morning. I'm Mark Dembski. 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
5: Time now for our talkback clip of the hour. California says it won't hand over the state's voter rolls to the federal government. Republican gubernatorial candidate Steve Hilton says states should not have to rely on Washington to solve every problem, but he also says voter roll accuracy needs to be addressed in the state.
14: Governor of California says he doesn't trust Donald Trump with that information. As governor, would you turn over the voter rolls, and do you trust the Trump administration not to misuse that information?
15: Well, I think we need to fix this problem here. The Secretary of State in California, a Democrat, has to report regularly on the state of the voter rolls. And for years now, the estimates from here in California is that you've got millions of wrong names on the voter rolls.
14: So would you turn over the voter rolls to the federal government?
15: I haven't actually thought about that because my focus is on what we do here in California.
14: That's part of being the leader of California, no?
15: Well, we can fix the problem here.
14: Yeah.
15: I think the whole attitude that everything has to be dealt with by the federal government is one of the things that's gone wrong. Yeah. I think there are huge areas where, you know, we're the fourth biggest economy in the world. I think we can manage our own elections in California.
5: This was an interview on CNN. 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
16: ABC News. I'm Sherry Preston. A food festival in the heart of Seattle ending in tragedy with the death of 3 people and the wounding of 3 more in a mass shooting. ABC's Alex Stone is near the Space Needle with details.
17: First responders rushing to the festival, attempting to revive 2 of the people who were shot. But both of those victims ultimately declared dead on scene. 4 other people, including a 2-year-old, were transported by firefighters to a local hospital after sustaining injuries. One of them later died. One suspect has been taken into custody. Police say another suspect is still on the loose.
16: A pause in the U.S.-Iran war, but a delicate one, as diplomatic efforts resume once again. ABC's Rachel Scott is in Washington.
10: Sources tell me today that President Trump is now holding off on a major escalation against Iran to give way for diplomacy to reopen the Strait of Hormuz. I'm told the president was prepared to launch a series of strikes on Friday, but decided to hold off. Sources also say officials discussed the impact a major attack could have on the U.S.'s depleting stock of air defense interceptors.
16: In parts of Central Europe, wildfires are burning out of control and authorities are going door to door telling people to get out. ABC's Marcus Moore is close to the French border in Spain.
18: Terrifying wildfires fueled by bone-dry conditions and high winds forcing some 300,000 people in Spain and France to flee their homes. Authorities calling the conditions in France's Gironde region, home to the country's famous Bordeaux wine, among the worst they have ever seen. Fires scorching an area four times the size of Paris.
16: At an emergency meeting of French government officials today, the country's interior minister did say that the largest fire has stopped growing. The suspect in this weekend's ramming and machete attack at a Pride festival in Berlin is dead. He was killed in a confrontation with German police in a suburb of the city. They think he had ties to Islamic State groups. You're listening to ABC News.
5: 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Let's get a check on traffic with Roy Lamella.
6: And a first look at the super commute to the Altamont Pass this morning is sponsored by Blindster.com. It looks pretty good on southbound 99 as you're making way out of Sacramento and into Stockton, a 39-minute ride. Then continuing down to Manteca from the Crosstown Freeway to Highway 120. That'll be a 13-minute ride. As you're traveling down I-5, that also looks good from Sacramento into the Stockton area. That's going to be a 41-minute ride. However, through Lathrop, looks like we have some slow-and-go traffic. This is due to an accident southbound 5 right at Manthe Road. Everything is still the shoulder, but it looks like cars are slowing down just to get a look to see what the accident's all about. That as you're backed up starting at Louise Avenue on southbound 5 and also affecting westbound 120 as you're slow from Airport Way all the way out towards I-5. Now, as you're making your way through Tracy on westbound 205, just a little sluggish just after Nagley Road exit, and then stop and go just after the 11th Street overcrossing to the 580 interchange. That's resulting in a 24-minute ride through Tracy and Mountain House. Up and over the Altamont Pass, brake lights continue to Grantline Road, then continue sluggish up towards the top of the pass, and then clear sailing into Livermore and Dublin. That's also 24 minutes between 205 and 680. 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
5: Sunny skies today with a high near 93 degrees eventually. Tonight, clear with a low of 61. Tomorrow, sunny and hot with a high of 96. Currently, we have 60 degrees in Folsom, 49 up at South Lake Tahoe, 59 in Sacramento.
11: News from your neighborhood brought to you by Kitchen Mart, Kitchen and Bath Remodeling, celebrating 50 years of craftsmanship. Pick this up from the Stockton Record and Stockton Central Public Library, formerly known as Cesar Chavez Central Library, is closing this week for a major makeover, expected to last about 3 years. The downtown library will shut its doors Saturday, August 1st, as crews begin a $10 million renovation funded by the California State Library. The project will modernize the nearly 60-year-old building with upgrades. Throughout during the closure, library services will continue at other Stockton branches and online.
5: Okay, coming up with ABC's Peter Haralambos, a federal appeals court has blocked President Trump's effort to tighten mail-in voting rules in 23 states ahead of the midterms. Is this simply a temporary legal setback, or does it raise some bigger questions about who has the authority to set election rules? The White House, Congress, or the states? We'll break it down.
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9: A new climate research report warns Sacramento could experience more days above 104 degrees by the middle of the century, increasing risk to public health, power systems, and infrastructure.
10: Joining us now, Peter Haralambos, ABC News reporter out of New York, with more on this appeals court ruling saying the president cannot restrict mail-in voting for now. What exactly did the appeals court block, Peter?
11: Yeah, so this appeals court blocked enactment of this executive order, which sought to increase federal oversight over elections. In a 2-1 decision this weekend, the court saying very clearly, quote, under the Constitution, state and local officials are responsible for administering elections. That being said, this fight is far from over. The Trump administration has signaled in court filings that they're willing to take this to the Supreme Court. And of course, President Trump is still pushing for Congress to pass the Save America Act, which would include basically the same policies, if not more broad changes, including voter ID, proof of citizenship to register to vote, and really restricting the use of mail-in ballots overall.
10: The administration says this order was about election integrity, but the states argue it's federal overreach. Now, constitutionally, where is the line between federal authority and a state's power to run its own elections?
11: Yeah, I mean, in this case, the courts that are ruling on this issue are being pretty clear in terms of the federal government having no constitutionally assigned role when it comes to the administration of elections. And that's why the Save America Act is more kind of important in this broader battle, because if anyone wants to impose kind of a federal role in elections, that would have to come from Congress. That being said, the Trump administration is still pushing for this, and they're kind of cleverly using the Postal Service to exert leverage here, because we've basically heard from the Postmaster General, he testified before Congress earlier this year, that if this rule was enacted, if this executive order takes effect, it would basically mean the Postal Service would refuse to deliver ballots in states where they refuse to hand over lists of approved voters. So that would basically give a ton of leverage, and that the Postal Service, despite kind of being a federal entity, has been involved in elections at this point for decades. And if they refuse to deliver ballots, that becomes a big issue for a ton of states that are increasingly reliant on mail-in voting.
10: So does this all end here? The administration, will they perhaps try to appeal to the Supreme Court?
11: Yeah, I think in this case, it's likely that we're going to see some kind of appeal over the next few weeks. Another thing that's really complicating this is the fact that this lawsuit, the one in question, the one that was affirmed by this First Circuit ruling over the weekend, was only brought by 23 Democratic states. And because the Supreme Court has limited the use of nationwide injunctions, this relief only applies in those states. So it's possible, even without a ruling from the Supreme Court, the Trump administration could go about these changes in the 27 states that didn't sign on to the lawsuit, basically creating this weird bifurcated legal environment where one set of rules applies in red states and another set of rules applies in blue states.
10: Interesting. All right. Thank you so much. We appreciate it. That is Peter Haralambos. He is our ABC News reporter out of New York. Let's get a check on traffic now. Roy Lamella is standing by.
3: 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A first look at the super commute to San Francisco this time around. And right now, getting reports of a car with a flat tire on the Yolo Causeway. This is westbound, right in the middle of the causeway. It was blocking the left lane. Looks like they're trying to move this over to the right shoulder, but so far, no delays. And you're looking at a 15-minute ride into Davis from Sacramento, and then continuing from Davis to the Cordelia Junction. No problems there. A 27-minute ride into Fairfield. From the Carquitas Bridge to the Maze, also running without any problems. A 16-minute ride as you're making your way into Emeryville. At the Bainbridge Toll Plaza, just very slightly built up right now, right around the Toll Plaza, but nothing too major to the metering lights. Once you get past the metering lights, it's smooth sailing across the upper deck into San Francisco. 7 minutes altogether for the Maze to Fremont Street. A bent tie rod can quickly bring a drive to a halt. 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Traffic on the 10s every 10 minutes, mornings and afternoons. 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
12: Seasonably hot with plenty of sun to kick off the week. Highs in the mid and upper 90s. Under clear skies tonight, lows from the mid-50s to 60. Then plenty of sunshine, another hot day for us Tuesday with highs in the mid and upper 90s. I'm AccuWeather meteorologist Jason Caterina on KFBK, Sacramento's News Radio.
10: 59 degrees in Sacramento. And time now to get an early look at money and business headlines. We head over to the Bloomberg Business Desk and check in with Denise Pellegrini. Good morning.
13: Good morning. We have some positivity on Wall Street this morning as tension in the Middle East eases and investors look ahead to a big week for tech with Apple, Amazon, Microsoft, and Facebook parent Meta reporting quarterly results. More controversy now for Facebook about those nudify apps that show theoretically what people might look like with their clothes off. An NGO says Instagram and Facebook ran AI nudify ads from China, serving thousands of ads for the apps in breach of the company's policies. The NGO, the nonprofit Tech Transparency Project, claims Gather One has been responsible for some ads for mobile apps that can transpose women's faces into naked bodies and create sexualized videos, including an app that allows for the sharing of material some users have flagged as child pornography. Meta says it does not allow non-consensual intimate imagery or nudify apps on its platform, and it takes aggressive steps to combat them. Waymo is racking up some big parking fines in Austin, Texas, where its robo-taxis have been fined more than $9,000 in recent years. Autonomous vehicles sometimes struggle to navigate unpredictable situations like emergency scenes, construction zones, and road closures. For many empty nesters, the nest isn't looking so empty anymore. The share of young adults living with their parents is back near COVID lockdown highs. It's the effect of high housing costs, stubborn inflation, a weak job market, and student debt. Half of those supporting an adult child say it's affecting their finances, according to a Thrivent survey, which says one in five say they'll reduce retirement savings if necessary. And speaking of savings, today is National Chicken Finger Day. Raising Cane's offering free extra chicken tenders as a result, with certain purchases for some members. And 7-Eleven, Speedway, and Stripes have those dollar chicken tender specials today at some Raise the Roosts. I'm Denise Pellegrini on KFPK Sacramento's News Radio.
10: All right. Thank you so much, Denise. We'll talk to you very soon. Time now for your talk back responses of the hour. The clip was with Steve Hilton. He is the Republican running for governor. He was on CNN recently, and he was kind of pressed by the host on whether or not California should turn over its voter rolls to the federal government. The federal government has requested them. They want to take a look. So far, our California Governor Gavin Newsom has said no. Steve Hilton was asked if you're governor, would you do it? And he hemmed and hawed a little bit until the host really pressed him. And then he's like, I don't think we should. I think California should be solving their own problems with elections or without any interference from the federal government. So we asked you, do you agree? Is this an issue that states, including California, should be solving on their own without interference or help from the federal government?
14: We no longer live in a time of decency and respect for rules and obligations. And I really feel like the federal government taking over our elections at the state level absolutely jeopardizes our democracy. It should not happen. There is just way too much power in the two main parties, and they are abusing it.
15: Well, what's really sad is we cannot trust the Trump administration to use the information properly or ethically, and yet we also can't trust this current leadership in California to do the job. So I guess what's plan C? I have no idea.
10: Looking for plan C. All right.
16: Always looking ahead, huh? From the text line, 51881 is where you text us. Start your message with KFBK. I agree with Steve Hilton. We should solve our California problems in California. The onus is on the Secretary of State to do her job. But as long as we have one party with so much power, it looks more and more like the People's Republic every day. And the last one this morning, if the states are responsible for voting in this country, then why then would states need to turn over any information to the federal government?
10: This is one of those constitutional issues. I mean, states have the primary authority to run elections under the Constitution. So they get to choose the time, place, and manner of holding elections for especially senators and representatives. But Congress does have authority, and they've used it for the Voting Rights Act, for the National Voter Registration, the motor voter thing, for the Help America Vote Act. So there is a place for the federal government in it as well. But states are going to push back, as well they should, to try to maintain their rights. So very interesting debate. All right, coming up, California is looking to the skies to fight wildfires. A new satellite system promises to detect fires faster, giving crews a better chance to stop them before they spread.
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10: Here's what's ahead. The Department of Homeland Security says it may have identified nearly 200,000 non-citizens on voter rolls in California. The state says the federal government hasn't backed up those claims. We'll sort through the facts. And California's looking to the skies to fight wildfires. A new satellite system promises to detect fires faster, giving crews a better chance to stop them before they spread. Let's get a check on traffic now. Roy Lamella is standing by.
3: 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We had reports of a flat tire. A car with a flat tire westbound 80 was reported at the middle of the causeway, but looks like they've managed to move this right after East Childs and over to the center divide. So right now, no delays as you're making your way into Davis from Sacramento on westbound 80. 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
12: Seasonably hot with plenty of sun to kick off the week. Highs in the mid and upper 90s. Under clear skies tonight, lows from the mid 50s to 60. Then plenty of sunshine. Another hot day for us Tuesday with highs in the mid and upper 90s. I'm AccuWeather meteorologist Jason Caterina on KFBK, Sacramento's News Radio.
10: Currently 59 degrees in Sacramento with our top story at the bottom of the hour. The Department of Homeland Security says a review of California's voter rolls found what could be nearly 200,000 non-citizens registered to vote. State officials are pushing back, saying the federal government has not shown its work. KFBK's Daniel Martindale with more.
1: Homeland Security Secretary Mark Wayne Mullen says a preliminary review identified as many as 190,832 potential non-citizens on California's voter rolls and more than 250,000 across California, New Jersey, Nevada, and Pennsylvania. DHS says it matched thousands of voter registrations to federal immigration records and is asking the four states to work with the agency to verify the findings. California Secretary of State Shirley Weber disputes the claims, calling them unsubstantiated, and saying the state has not been given enough information to evaluate the federal methodology.
10: That's Daniel Martindale reporting. Election experts have also questioned the accuracy of the matching process, noting DHS has not released details on how it arrived at the numbers or whether the registrations involve ineligible voting. Now, for more of what matters this morning, here's Mark Dembski.
16: And good morning to you, Christina. Using satellites to detect wildfires here in Northern California, a global nonprofit organization is developing technology that could detect, monitor, and research wildfires. KFBK's Don Harper has more on this new technology and how it could keep you and your family safe.
17: California is one of 15 states, along with some countries in Europe, to use this new technology. Earth Fire Alliance is the name of the nonprofit developing the new tool. The first of what will be three satellites was launched from Vandenberg Space Force Base on July 7th. Right now, California is using a network of sensors to detect wildfires along with FireGuard. That's a service that uses data from military satellites. EFA, based in Mountain View, says using satellite detection of wildfires helps deploy resources into the right places to get the upper hand on any potential fire before it can burn thousands of acres. John Harper, KFBK, Sacramento's News Radio.
16: Now, the company also saying this new real-time satellite technology will make a difference for first responders and everyone who lives here in California. Former FDA Commissioner Scott Gottlieb saying that the agency does not yet have the cyclosporiasis outbreak under control. Mark Mayfield with more.
18: He said during an appearance on Face the Nation that while the FDA has done well in tracing the issue to Central Mexico and specific farms, the situation remains unresolved. Gottlieb added that officials cannot be certain the identified growing region is the only source of contamination. Federal and state investigators have linked iceberg lettuce from central Mexico to almost 2,000 cyclospora cases across nine states. Those affected states include Illinois, Indiana, Kansas, Kentucky, Michigan, Ohio, Oklahoma, Pennsylvania, and West Virginia. I'm Mark Mayfield.
16: This morning, a Bay Area rental listing is raising some big-time eyebrows over a work-from-home surcharge. A newly built one-bedroom accessory dwelling unit in Walnut Creek lists its rent at $3,200 a month, plus an extra $200 monthly for tenants who work remotely. That unusual fee has drawn criticism online. The property owner has not yet explained.

0: name the charge, but a local rental housing group does say higher utility, internet, and air conditioning costs could be the factor. A Placerville family this morning saying their dog is lucky to be alive after what veterinarians believe was a mountain lion attack. KPK's Emily Lotz with the rest of that story.
1: 9-year-old boxer Cole is recovering after suffering a broken front leg and a deep wound that exposed bone. Veterinarians say the injuries are unlike anything they've seen and believe a mountain lion is likely the cause. Neighbors report seeing and hearing more mountain lions in the area, and the family believes Cole surprised the animal, which may have saved his life. He's expected to make a full recovery after several more weeks in a leg brace. Emily Lotz, KFBK, Sacramento's News Radio.
0: Time now, 5:35 here on your Monday morning. 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
2: ABC News, I'm Sherry Preston. Deadly violence at a food festival in Seattle. Some people there initially thought the popping they heard was fireworks. Brian Barker knew right away.
3: My gut feeling was that it was shots, because I'm originally from Texas, so I know what shots are.
2: No shots hitting several people. 3 are dead, 4 more hurt. Police think 2 suspects started shooting at each other, but only 1 is in custody. New violence in the Middle East, even as the U.S. and Iran go into another day of the pause in fighting. Saudi Arabia has just said it shot down drones launched from Iraq, fired by militias backed by Iran. Here's ABC's Karen Waugh.
4: Iran's foreign ministry is calling weekend talks with the U.S. ally Oman fruitful, with both sides working on a plan to keep ships moving safely through the Strait of Hormuz. But the U.S. ambassador to the U.N. says Tehran itself is divided.
2: Dangerously hot weather settling in over much of the country. 120 million Americans are under heat alerts. This is ABC News.
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8: Hello, this is Topo Padilla from Greg Padilla Bail Bonds. As my father Greg and I work up and down the state and around the country for that matter, we get asked all of the time, how does bail work? People truly come to understand bail and why it is so effective and needed in our criminal justice system. Another great opportunity is when someone who works within the legislative branch, the judicial branch, or anyone connected in the criminal justice system asks us questions about bail, and we can better educate them about bail. It is an honor to provide this information with integrity and facts about what we as bail bondsmen do. So when we in the bail bond profession face legislation and or regulation that comes from a lack of understanding and respect for bail, we just wish they would ask questions about how bail works first and how and why bail is so effective in making sure that people appear in court. So if you ever find yourself in need of calling a bail bondsman, call Greg Padilla Bail Bonds at 916-446-BOND. That is 446-B-O-N-D, or find us on the web at PadillaBailBonds.com.
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11: 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Lots of talk about a lot of AI at the latest Samsung Galaxy Unpacked event.
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11: Go a little smaller and you get the Z Fold 8, which starts at $1,900. The third phone introduced, also a foldable, the Z Flip 8, the smallest of the bunch with a price to match, starting at $1,200. With Tech Trends, I'm Mike Dabusky, ABC News.
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16: Genesis members Peter Gabriel,
7: Tony Banks and Mike Rutherford have reunited to form a deluxe reissue of the band's 1969 debut album From Genesis to Revelation. The trio joined original guitarist Anthony Phillips and overseen the expanded release. It arrives October 9th. The collection features some newly remixed and remastered versions of the album, rare recordings, demos, and previously unreleased material.
0: I hadn't heard much from Peter Gabriel in years. So
7: I know. That's true. That's true. So, you know, I was wondering why, you know, other notable Genesis members are missing.
0: Phil Collins
7: and a guy named Steve Hackett. And apparently this re-release is from the 1969 debut album, and neither of those gentlemen were part of the band.
0: Well, that explains it. There you go.
7: All right. Enjoy, Genesis fans. Let's get a check on traffic now with Roy Lamella.
16: 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As of right now, southbound 99 looks good as you're making way into Stockton with no delays. That's going to be a 40-minute ride, and then continuing to Minnetonka and Highway 120. You're running at the limit. Now, southbound 5, at least from Sacramento to Stockton, you're looking pretty good. However, as you're making way through Lathrop, we have an accident. This will be southbound 5 right near Highway 120. This crash has all lanes blocked right now, and traffic is backed up solid starting just after Roth Road. No estimated time of opening due to this accident. So if you want to take 99 as an alternate, at least down towards Manteca to 120, and then head take westbound 120 over to I-5, that looks to be a better alternate for you. There's just some minor delays on 120. But after that, as you're making your way towards 205, looks good. Now, 205 through Tracy, looks like we got some stop-and-go traffic beginning just after Nagley Road, and that continues all the way out to the 580 interchange. And right now, you're looking at a 29-minute ride between I-5 and 580. Up and over the Altamont Pass, just a little sluggish to the top of the hill. Then no delays in Livermore and Dublin. 25 minutes between 205 and 680. 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
7: Sunny today with a high near 93 degrees. Clear with a low of 61 tonight. Sunny and hot tomorrow with a high near 96 degrees. Currently in Sacramento, 59.
0: 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The Manteca Bulletin is where we get this story. And Ripon Police, they are kicking off what they're calling Unity in Our Community events leading up to National Night Out. The free activities include an open house, safety presentations, a document shredding event, Porch Fest, and a community celebration designed to strengthen neighborhood connections and promote public safety. Activities actually kick off this coming Wednesday, leading up to National Night Out on August 4th. Man, it's going to be August already.
7: I know. The summer is just like slipping through our fingers. It's gone so fast. I know. All right, the U.S. is reopening the southern border to Mexico to cattle. They're hoping to bring down beef prices, but we've got this thing called the New World screw worm that has been found in parts of Texas and New Mexico. So we're going to talk about whether the economic benefit is worth the biological risk with Jim Ryan next.
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8: Citrus Heights police saying they will keep school zone traffic safety and e-bike enforcement going after dissolving the department's traffic unit. Responsibilities are now being shifted into patrol operations.
9: Joining us now, Jim Ryan, our ABC News national correspondent out of Dallas. We're talking about the federal government opening the southern border to cattle. Apparently trying to bring some beef prices down, but we do have this parasite that's an issue as well.
10: Yeah, the New World screwworm, that fly that lays larvae on the open sores of cattle and horses and any mammal, really, and essentially destroyed the cattle industry in Texas back in the 1970s. Well, they got it under control, finally. The industry has rebounded largely, but there it still faces a lot of challenges, Christina, not just the New World screwworm, but weather, you know, the drought that has affected hay production, the shrinking of the U.S. cattle herd overall. It's as small as it's been in 75 years. So the New World screwworm threat only increased that after the administration closed down the southern border to imports of Mexican livestock. That is now being rescinded, at least in a small way. So late next month, in August, the first cattle will come through the port of entry at Douglas, Arizona. The phase-in will have begun then on lifting of this cattle importation ban.
9: Why have U.S. producers not been able to get their herds up to, a level where beef prices can go down? Is it the cost? And is that why we're opening the border? What's happening with the American cattle growers?
10: Well, it is the cost. You're right. You know, the retail beef prices right now, on average, Christina, you're paying about $6.83 for a pound of ground beef, $12.88 per pound for steaks. The administration sees this, and so Agriculture Secretary Brooke Wallen says, look, the best way to drive that down would be to at least partially lift this ban. But, yeah, the cattle herd hasn't been this small since the 1950s, and a lot of it has to do with supply and demand, which kind of flies in the face of reason, because even though the cattle supply is low, demand has stayed very high, and that's helped to drive these prices up.
9: Okay, what safeguards are in place? How will the imported cattle be inspected or monitored?
10: Well, they'll be inspected right at the border. You know, every cow, every bit of livestock that comes through there will be looked at by a veterinarian to see if they have any open sores, first of all, and if they do, whether those open sores might have been infected by this New World screwworm. There have been 42 confirmed cases, almost all of them, 41 of them in Texas, one in New Mexico involved a dog that may have been an outlier. But, 42 cases in 15 different Texas counties. But the good news here, Christina, is that the controls seem to be working. Most of those cases are now inactive, meaning that the animal involved was either euthanized or died because of the infection.
9: And how are American cattle producers taking this news? Are they glad to have the additional cows coming in, or they don't want the competition? They want the prices to stay high.
10: Yeah, it's an interesting thing. So it depends upon who's being asked. The Meat Institute says it's a good thing, a careful, phased-in reopening. Not so much, though, at a cattle producers group called RCAF USA. Now, their concern is that this opening of the border will incentivize

0: Further movement of cattle from southern Mexico, where New World screwworm is a major problem.
1: All right. Thank you so much. Appreciate it. That is Jim Ryan, ABC News national correspondent. Let's get a check on traffic now with Roy Lamella.
2: 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Looking at the drive into San Francisco for you supercomputers. Still got that stalled out vehicle with a flat tire, actually. This is a westbound 80 after East Childs. It's in the right the center divide and no delays in the area. A tow truck is on the scene trying to help clear this off the roadway. After that, no delays as you're making way into Davis. And altogether, a 15-minute ride, at least from Sacramento to Davis. And then 28 minutes continuing from Davis to the Fairfield area. Rest of the drive on westbound 80, not too bad of a ride. Actually, a 17-minute drive from the Carquinez Bridge to the Maze. Just some minor slowing right around the Golden Gate Fields area. But after that, looks good into Emeryville. And you're looking at a 17-minute ride from the Carquinez Bridge to the Maze. At the Baybridge Toll Plaza, they turned on the metering lights. And traffic is backed up to just after the Grand Avenue overcrossing. Once you get past that, looks good on the Oakland side. There's just some minor slowing after Treasure Island on the San Francisco side. As resulting in a 13-minute ride from the Maze to Fremont Street. 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
3: Seasonably hot with plenty of sun to kick off the week. Highs in the mid and upper 90s. Under clear skies tonight, lows from the mid 50s to 60. Then plenty of sunshine. Another hot day for us Tuesday with highs in the mid and upper 90s. I'm AccuWeather meteorologist Jason Caterina on KFBK, Sacramento's News Radio.
1: 59 degrees in Sacramento, and time now to get some early morning money and business headlines. We head over to the Bloomberg Business Desk and catch up with Denise Pellegrini.
4: Good morning. We have some positivity on Wall Street this morning as tension in the Middle East eases and investors look ahead to a big week for tech with Apple, Amazon, Microsoft, and Facebook parent Meta reporting quarterly results. More controversy now for Facebook about those nudified apps that show theoretically what people might look like with their clothes off. An NGO says Instagram and Facebook ran AI Nudify ads from China, serving thousands of ads for the apps in breach of the company's policies. The NGO, the nonprofit Tech Transparency Project, claims Gather One has been responsible for some ads for mobile apps that can transpose women's faces into naked bodies and create sexualized videos, including an app that allows for the sharing of material some users have flagged as child pornography. Meta says it does not allow non-consensual intimate imagery or nudify apps on its platform, and it takes aggressive steps to combat them. Waymo is racking up some big parking fines in Austin, Texas, where its robo-taxis have been fined more than $9,000 in recent years. Autonomous vehicles sometimes struggle to navigate unpredictable situations like emergency scenes, construction zones, and road closures. For many empty nesters, the nest isn't looking so empty anymore. The share of young adults living with their parents is back near COVID lockdown highs. It's the effect of high housing costs, stubborn inflation, a weak job market, and student debt. Half of those supporting an adult child say it's affecting their finances, according to a Thrivent survey, which says one in five say they'll reduce retirement savings if necessary. And speaking of savings, today is National Chicken Finger Day. Raising Cane's offering free extra chicken tenders as a result, with certain purchases for some members. And 7-Eleven, Speedway, and Stripes have those dollar chicken tender specials today at some Raise the Roosts. I'm Denise Pellegrini on KFBK, Sacramento's News Radio.
1: All right. Thank you so much, Denise. We appreciate it. And as we get ready to wrap up the 5 o'clock hour here, we have more on a piece of video that, it went all over the place and went viral, of course. It had to do with a great white shark leaping out of the water. California has one of the world's largest populations of great white sharks. So I guess I'm surprised we don't see this more often.
5: Well, you know, it is Shark Week, so this is timely as well. So, but yeah.
1: Do you think the shark knew that? Well, I'm going to make my entrance.
5: The sharks have been on camera for years now. So yeah, no. But yeah, I do agree. And I know up, near just off beyond the Golden Gate Bridge, that's a huge great white breeding ground as well.
1: Well, this video captured a shark leaping out of the water in Newport Beach on Saturday, and Rich Cassone has more.
6: A local man was filming his brother boogie boarding when the shark leapt out of the water at around 6:30 a.m. Professor of Marine Biology and director of the Cal State Long Beach Shark Lab, Christopher Lowe, told KTLA the shark looked like a juvenile great white. He said it was probably just trying to scratch an itch due to parasites. Or, he added, it could be jumping for fun. I'm Rich Cassone.
5: What a sight, reading, though.
1: I know. I mean, just beautiful, of course, if you're not near it. But these juveniles, that's how they practice their hunting, apparently. Because the shark, if it's going to attack something, this is just what I've read, that they come from underneath and burst yes. up to attack. So sometimes if they're not real, if there's nothing there to capture, you know, and they're just practicing, they'll breach.
5: And speaking of apex predators, we're going to, 6:15, we're going to talk about reintroducing the grizzly bear to California.
1: Wow, grizzlies and great whites.
5: Mm-hmm.
1: Good times. All right. Coming up next, we're going to get your top stories at the top of the 6 o'clock hour. This has to do with the Esparto warehouse explosion, that fireworks explosion. The families of 7 people are now filing some lawsuits concerning this. We'll have that straight ahead.
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1: Families of the seven people killed in last summer's deadly fireworks warehouse explosion in Esparto are taking their fight to court, filing new lawsuits over the blast that devastated the small Yolo County community. We'll have the latest on that and your top story straight ahead. It is Monday morning, 6 o'clock. Let's start with traffic, and Roy Lamella is here with more.
23: And right now, we're starting to build up just a little bit as you're getting into Sacramento on northbound 99, starting at 12th Avenue and trying to get it on to Highway 50. Most of the traffic in the right lanes trying to get onto 50. Traffic on the 10s every 10 minutes, mornings and afternoons. Roy Lamella, KPK News Radio, 93.1 FM, 1530 AM.
3: Seasonably hot with plenty of sun to kick off the week. Highs in the mid and upper 90s. Under clear skies tonight, lows from the mid 50s to 60. Then plenty of sunshine, another hot day for us Tuesday with highs in the mid and upper 90s. I'm AccuWeather meteorologist Jason Caterina on KFBK, Sacramento's News Radio.
1: 58 degrees in Sacramento with our top local story this hour. More lawsuits have been filed in the aftermath of last year's deadly Esparto fireworks plant explosion. KFBK's John Harper reports on these latest lawsuits that have been filed by the families of the seven people killed in the July 2025 blast.
24: The suit alleges that government agencies did not police safety measures at the fireworks plant. The fireworks companies are being cited for the lack of safety measures and employee training. The victims' families are asking for an unspecified amount of money to cover lost incomes, medical and funeral expenses, and the emotional distress they've suffered since the explosion in July 2025. No comment from the defendants or the family members who say they're still in a state of mourning. John Harper, KFBK, Sacramento's News Radio.
1: Our top national story this hour, a delicate pause on the U.S.-Iran war as diplomatic efforts intensify. ABC News senior political correspondent Rachel Scott reports from Washington.
25: Sources tell me today that President Trump is now holding off on a major escalation against Iran to give way for diplomacy to reopen the Strait of Hormuz. I'm told the president was prepared to launch a series of strikes on Friday, but decided to hold off. Sources also say officials discussed the impact a major attack could have on the U.S.'s depleting stock of air defense interceptors.
1: That's ABC's Rachel Scott reporting. Now for more of what matters this morning, here's Mark Demske.
5: Hey, good morning, Christina. As students head back to class for the 2026-27 school year already, several new California laws will be in effect. We get more from KFPK's Jason Campadonia.
26: On the first day of class in California, students across the state will see at least one gender-neutral bathroom on campus, and they won't be able to use their cell phones as much as they had. The new bathroom law will allow any student to use that bathroom without shame or stigma, according to the California Department of Education. The cell phone ban is meant to curb classroom distractions, bullying, and addiction to the device. I'm Jason Campadonia.
5: OpenAI chief executive Sam Altman heads to the White House later this week to seek approval for the company's most powerful model yet. The meeting happening on the heels of a high-profile safety incident. ABC's Sophia Flay reports.
27: For decades, Hollywood has imagined the possibility of artificial intelligence becoming too powerful for humans to control.
28: Skynet has become self-aware.
27: Now, Altman is taking that debate to Washington, meeting with the Trump administration this week to showcase OpenAI's most powerful model yet and to push for its approval. The system, capable of solving an 80-year-old math problem, could also take on complex tasks for businesses and the government. But that same ability to act more independently is also raising safety concerns.
5: That's ABC's Sophie Flay reporting. Well, the conflict between the U.S. and Iran is nearing 5 months now, and a new survey of over 2,000 respondents shows that roughly 80% believe the Trump administration has struggled more than expected. Mark Bayfield has more.
29: About 2 in 10 respondents of the CBS News YouGov poll said the war has gone as smoothly as anticipated, while only 4% believe the administration has had an easier time. When President Trump and Israeli Prime Minister Benjamin Netanyahu launched the campaign in late February, Trump predicted it would take 4 to 6 weeks to dismantle Iran's nuclear and ballistic missile programs. I'm Mark Mayfield.
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5: Well, the A's fell behind early 7-0 to the Twins in Minnesota on Sunday, but were battling their way back.
0: Sands the plate, Kurtz in the air, left center field. Kieschel going back, still going back, at the wall, leaping try, and it's gone. Nick Kurtz, a 3-run home run, and the A's are on the board.
5: Nick Kurtz there with his first home run since before the All-Star break, number 23 on the season. A's had 8 runs over their final 4 innings, but they ultimately fell short, falling 11-8 to the Twins after committing 4 errors. The Athletics continue their stretch now of 15 straight series losses. They dropped 2 of 3 to the Twins over the weekend. And adding injury to insult, it appears the A's could be without All-Star catcher Shea Langeliers for the rest of the season. We'll find out more on his torn meniscus later today. A's back at it at home tonight at Sutter Health Park, 1 of 3 with the Red Sox. First pitch 6:40 on Talk 650 KSTE. As for the Giants Sunday, San Francisco lost to the Angels at Oracle Park, 4-3 the final score. Time now, 6:06. On your Monday morning, I'm Mark Dembski. 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
1: Time now for our talk back clip of the hour. Democratic strategist and former Congressman Harold Ford Jr. says if Democrats lose close races in the midterms, they will only have themselves to blame for embracing the party's socialist wing. He specifically pointed to New York City Mayor Zohran Mamdani as an example of what Democrats have to step away from.
2: No prisons, no borders, supporting Hamas. I don't understand how that helps us get to where we are. I watched a young mayor to give a speech there about how he wants to arrest Netanyahu. I don't understand how that lowers prices. I don't understand how that addresses. I listened to cab drivers here in the city who said they liked Mamdani because he's about getting their rent lower. I don't hear any of them saying I like them because they want to abolish prisons. They want to abolish the borders. They want to defund the police. We think Hamas is absolutely right and we should be supporting them. And we should be arresting Netanyahu. That's an agenda of a group of people who are radical, who I believe have no place in my party. The party I grew up in, the party I was raised in, my dad was a member of Congress. My uncles and aunts served in elected office back in Tennessee throughout my entire life. I was blessed to be there 10 years. We Democrats have to step away from these people. If they want to continue to align themselves with us rhetorically, so be it. If we lose in November in a tight race, we will have only ourselves to blame.
1: Do you think Ford is right? 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
4: ABC News. I'm Sherry Preston. First responders rushing to a festival in downtown Seattle as shots ring out. After the gunfire ended, 3 people were dead and 4 were left injured.
6: A bullet landed into the tree that was right next to us.
7: Ava Hendricks was at the festival with her family when the gunfire erupted.
6: It was very scary and like after the whole thing was over, you know, and we're just waiting for the police to come and we're just looking at each other like, how are we still alive? You know, like, how did we make it through that?
7: One suspect has been taken into custody. Police say another suspect is still on the loose.
4: That's ABC's Alex Stone on the scene. Among those hurt, police say a 2-year-old boy. A pause in the fighting between the U.S. and Iran as diplomatic efforts continue. Another factor, though, possible depleting numbers of Patriot missiles defensors. ABC's Rachel Scott is in Washington.
8: Mike Waltz, the president's ambassador to the United Nations, appeared to acknowledge a lot of stockpiles have been depleted, but also said the U.S. has everything it needs to carry out its campaign against Iran. And officials, of course, are also making it clear while the president prefers diplomacy, he can always put military action back on the table, as he has done before.
4: Remember, all the fear over the new world screwworm in cattle supplies. Well, the fear is still out there, but affordability is now a bigger issue. ABC's Jim Ryan is in Dallas-Fort Worth.
9: A major reason for soaring beef prices is the ban on imports of Mexican livestock imposed last year to keep the parasitic new world screwworm out of the U.S. cattle herd. The screwworm came anyway and has been detected in 42 animals in 15 Texas counties. Now the U.S. is lifting the cattle import ban in hopes of pushing down beef prices.
4: A massive wildfire in France is no longer growing, the government says, but still a dangerous threat, along with fires burning across Spain as well. Ukrainian President Zelensky will be new British Prime Minister Andy Burnham's first visit today with a foreign leader. You're listening to ABC News.
1: Time now is 6:10. Let's get a check on traffic with Roy Lamella.
10: And we still got some issues as you're making your way down through the Lathrop area for your supercomputers heading to the Altamont Pass. 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Right now on southbound 99, still looking pretty much at the limit as you're making your way into Stockton. A 40-minute ride and still looking good through Manteca from the Crosstown Freeway to Highway 120. That'll be a 13-minute ride. Southbound 5, at least between Sacramento and Stockton, that'll be a 42-minute ride with no delays. However, we have a crash in Lathrop. Southbound 5, just after Louise Avenue. It's a three-car crash that has all lanes blocked, all southbound lanes blocked. No estimated time of opening right now as you're making your way through the Lathrop area. Traffic is backed up starting at Matthews Road. So you're looking at a 51-minute delay as you're making your way through the Lathrop area. So southbound 99 is going to be a good alternative. You're trying to get to the Altamont Pass. If you're making way through Stockton, head on over to 99. And then as you get into Manteca, take 120 West to I-5. That'll get you to the 205 interchange. Just making your way through Tracy and Mountain House. Brake lines just after the 11th Street overcrossing to the 580 interchange, resulting in a 23-minute ride, at least on westbound 205. Then your regular no traffic continues, actually making your way up the pass to North Flynn Road. And that'll be a 24-minute ride as you're making way into Dublin. You love the way the place feels. Every escape feels a little more extraordinary. Every getaway is a chance to make the moment yours. Everything feels wonderful. 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Traffic on the 10s every 10 minutes. 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
1: Sunny today with a high near 93 degrees. Tonight clear with a low of 61. Tomorrow, sunny and hot. We'll have a high near 96. Currently 56 in Sacramento.
5: 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Blue Oaks Media is where we get this story. Thousands of senior softball players, they're coming to the Sacramento region for the Senior Softball USA Western National Championships. It starts tomorrow, July 28th. It runs through Sunday, August 2nd. About 130 teams competing at Foskett Regional Park in Lincoln, the Sacramento Softball Complex, Maidu Regional Park in Roseville, and the Hal Bartholomew Sports Park in Elk Grove. The tournament expected to draw nearly 5,000 athletes and fans, and they will generate about $3 million for the local economy.
1: Very nice. Okay, coming up, California's state flag features a grizzly bear. But the animal's been extinct in the state for more than a century. Now lawmakers want to study whether the predator could someday return. Is it a bold conservation idea or asking for trouble? That's straight ahead.
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1: President Trump will be in the Detroit area today. The president will be speaking at the GM Proving Ground, where he is expected to talk about the state of the American auto industry.
5: All right, the debate of reintroducing grizzly bears to California has been going on for years now, but what is new is this proposal to eventually restore grizzly bears to the Golden State. It has now taken another step forward with a bill lawmakers will consider next month. That bill, though, does not authorize releasing grizzly bears. Instead, it would require the California Department of Fish and Wildlife to determine whether or not reintroduction is even feasible or advisable, and then develop a roadmap by 2030 if the idea proves practical. That bill, expected to be heard by the Assembly Appropriations Committee after clearing previous legislative hurdles. Peter Alagona, he is a professor of environmental studies at UC Santa Barbara. His focus is on, could grizzly bears make a comeback in California at all?
24: The purpose of doing that is to introduce this to a broader public and allow a kind of democratic process of conversation about this to go forward based on evidence, not just based on feelings or people's fear. You know, this is kind of an evidence-based thing. And so what our research is showing is that even in a state like California with 40 million people, our ecosystems could support grizzlies. Grizzlies could live here. They would probably benefit our ecosystems in a number of ways. The question is, do people want them back, and are we willing to make the sacrifices, make the accommodations that would be required to coexist with them?
5: Well, that, of course, is certainly a big if, one that Charles Whitwam, founder of the nonprofit Howl for Wildlife, is willing to answer.
25: Always with apex predators, you have to consider not can you do it, you have to consider should you do it. The problem is with rewilding is you can't rewind. We're not going back to 200 years ago. Habitats are different. Infrastructure is different. We have roads, we have trains, we have buildings, we have all the things, all the human things. So right, wrong, or indifferent there, we have to take that into consideration.
5: And he didn't stop there, saying it would be a major challenge for the Fish and Wildlife Agency to try to manage yet another predator issue, like the one California is facing currently with gray wolves.
25: To add another, this time a grizzly bear, an apex predator on top of all of those species, it's frankly something the state cannot handle.
5: Okay, so grizzly bears became extinct here more than 100 years ago, but now the question is why? Why is it so important to bring the grizzly bear back? Well, the professor with multiple reasons.
24: One of the reasons is ecological, right? That there are potential benefits of having these animals on the landscape. Another one is an ethical question of, was this right to remove these animals from a place where they could have lived at that time? These animals are intimately tied to indigenous cultures, languages, relations with the land throughout California. Finally, one more thing. Being out on the landscape with large carnivores like bears, I don't want to put anybody at risk. Risk is actually very, very low. But living in a place, like if you live around Yellowstone, for example, and you know that these animals are out there, it really changes the way that you understand and see the place. It allows you to see nature in new ways. There are a lot of advantages of living in a landscape that has these animals on it that it's very hard for us to understand when we don't.
5: So ecologically, it is possible, but politically and socially, much harder. The biggest obstacles are not whether or not bears could survive, but whether Californians would accept them. Even if that legislature eventually approved reintroduction after the study, the project would likely also require federal cooperation because grizzly bears in the lower 48 are protected under the Endangered Species Act, and that means any actual release would still be years away. Again, though, Christina, next month's hearing only about funding and advancing the feasibility study, not releasing bears into California.

0: California.
1: Okay, so interesting. I mean, we already have 30 to 40,000 black bears. It's hard to see what ecological benefit grizzlies would provide that the black bears are not already providing. But interesting topic. All right, let's get outside and check traffic. Roy the Mellis standing by.
2: 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As we check the super commute into San Francisco, so far so good on the YOLO Causeway. Westbound 80, only a 15-minute ride into Davis. And no delays, no major accidents or stalls as you're making your way between Davis and the Fairfield area. 28-minute ride for you there, and also running good through the Vallejo area. From the Carquinez Bridge to the Maze, no problems in a 17-minute ride as you're moving at the limit through Richmond and Emeryville. At the Baybridge Toll Plaza, the metering lights are on, and traffic is now backed up to the 880 overcrossing. Once you get past the metering light, still looks good on the upper deck, at least on the Oakland side. Then from Treasure Island into San Francisco, seeing some crowded traffic. That's resulting in a 20-minute ride altogether from the Maze to Fremont Street. Car accident? Go downtown. 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Traffic on the 10s every 10 minutes, mornings and afternoons. 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
3: Seasonably hot with plenty of sun to kick off the week. Highs in the mid and upper 90s. Under clear skies tonight, lows from the mid 50s to 60. Then plenty of sunshine. Another hot day for us Tuesday with highs in the mid and upper 90s. I'm AccuWeather meteorologist Jason Caterina on KFBK, Sacramento's news radio.
1: 59 degrees in Sacramento. 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
4: SpaceX has had a rocky trading debut since last month's record initial public offering. Shares initially surged almost 50% in their first three sessions, but have tumbled since. SpaceX shares closed on Friday at a little more than $115, which is about 15% below its June IPO price. Turning to the markets, the pause in fighting in the Middle East is giving stocks a lift this morning. It will be another key week for earnings. Megacap tech names Amazon, Apple, Facebook parent Meta, and Microsoft all report earnings results. The economy will also be in focus this week. The Federal Reserve's policy decision is on Wednesday. And United Airlines is said to have approached Delta last year about a merger that would have combined the two carriers. According to the Wall Street Journal, the talks didn't progress and both companies moved on from the proposal. A merger between United and Delta would have faced scrutiny from antitrust enforcers and state attorneys general. Courtney Donahoe, Bloomberg Radio.
1: All right, thank you so much, Courtney. Appreciate it. Time now for your talk back responses of the hour. The clip was with Democratic strategist and former Congressman Harold Ford Jr. He says if Democrats lose close races in the midterm, they will only have themselves to blame for embracing the party's socialist wing. He said many of the things on their platform, getting rid of the police, getting rid of prisons, opening the borders, he says that doesn't have anything to do with affordability, which is what his party needs to be focused on. So we asked you, do you think Ford is right? Will aligning with socialist candidates cost Democrats at the ballot box?
5: And from the talk back line on the iHeartRadio app, we have this response for you.
6: If Republicans don't beat the Democrats this year in the midterms, then America's in deep trouble. That means we're turning to socialism. And like Margaret Thatcher said, sooner or later, you're going to run out of other people's money, and then we're going to be in deep stuff.
5: And from the text line, Christina.
1: Yes, this says, I hope so. We cannot allow any socialists or those promoting those policies to be in any elected office. It would be detrimental to our country to normalize this ideology. I thought it interesting the caller say, look, we're really going to be able to tell a lot after this election which way the country is going.
5: And we really are. I mean, the midterms for a lot of different reasons, but especially with this latest movement. And, you know, we'll find out here in a matter of months.
1: A Northern California tribe about to reclaim nearly 40,000 acres of its ancestral homeland in Northern California. It will become the second largest land back agreement in state history. We'll talk about it next.
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17: 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With Tech Trends, I'm Mike Dabusky, ABC News.
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1: A Northern California tribe is about to reclaim nearly 40,000 acres of its ancestral homeland in what could become the second largest land back agreement in state history. That story and your top stories of the day. It is 6:30 on this Monday, July 27th. Let's get a check on traffic with Roy Lamella.
2: And some good news down in Lathrop. 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Southbound 5, just after Louise Road, we had an accident that had all southbound 5 lanes blocked, but looks like emergency crews have finally cleared the roadway. All lanes are open. However, traffic still remains backed up, starting at Matthews Road. This week at Safeway, personal seedless watermelons are buy one, get one free, equal or lesser value. 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
3: Seasonably hot with plenty of sun to kick off the week. Highs in the mid and upper 90s. Under clear skies tonight, lows from the mid 50s to 60. Then plenty of sunshine. Another hot day for us Tuesday with highs in the mid and upper 90s. I'm AccuWeather meteorologist Jason Caterina on KFBK, Sacramento's News Radio.
1: 59 degrees in Sacramento. Our top story at the bottom of the hour. A Northern California tribe is set to reclaim a major piece of its ancestral homeland in what would become the largest land back deal in California history. KFBK's Daniel Martindale with the story.
20: The Quartz Valley Indian Reservation has secured a $25 million 0% interest state loan to purchase nearly 40,000 acres of land in Siskiyou County near the Oregon border. The land sits next to the tribe's existing reservation and includes the headwaters of the Scott River, a key tributary of the Klamath River. Tribal leaders say the property will be used to expand housing, preserve cultural traditions, restore salmon habitat, and improve water quality, while remaining open to the public for hiking and camping. Critics of California's broader land back policies have questioned whether the state should provide interest-free public loans for large land acquisitions, even as supporters argue the investment will improve water quality, wildfire resilience, and long-term stewardship of the watershed. Daniel Martindale, KFBK, Sacramento's News Radio.
1: Now, for more of what matters this morning, here's Mark Demske.
5: And good morning, Christina. Over the weekend, the 49ers announced that head coach Kyle Shanahan had suffered multiple injuries in a serious car crash earlier this month and will be away from the team during most of his recovery. Less than 24 hours later, though, Shanahan was back on the practice field watching drills alongside general manager John Lynch as the team opened up training camp Sunday in Santa Clara. Rich Cassone with more.
21: The crash reportedly happened on July 14th when the coach's vehicle collided with another SUV near his home in Northern California. General Manager John Lynch said Saturday that the team's priority,
22: number one for Kyle and the Shanahan family, is getting him back right.
21: Assistant head coach Chris Furster and staff will step up.
22: We're not going to blink. We feel like we're well equipped for something like this.
21: Shanahan needed over 40 stitches in his face and suffered a severe concussion in the wreck near his home last week. I'm Rich Cassone.
5: Well, there are growing concerns that California is losing forests faster than it can restore them after major wildfires, despite billions of dollars in wildfire resilience efforts. KFBK's Jason Capadonia has the details.
23: The state says over the past quarter century, massive wind-driven wildfires have burned 2.3 million acres of California's forest land. The fires have done so much damage that the trees are unlikely to return on their own. The nonprofit American Forests and Governor Newsom's Wildfire and Forest Resilience Task Force are planting seeds, but the trees are not growing fast enough to keep up with the devastation. Part of a new strategy is to plant seeds further apart so the forests aren't as dense to save as much land as possible when the next mega fire erupts. I'm Jason Campadonia.
5: From forests to beaches, and a new UC Santa Cruz study finding many Californians still face barriers to reaching the state's beaches despite years of efforts to improve public access. Researchers saying lower income communities and communities of color often have fewer transportation options and less access to well-maintained beaches. The study also found beaches in wealthier areas typically offer better facilities and services, while researchers are calling for more equitable beach funding and greater tribal stewardship. On the international front, Israeli Prime Minister Benjamin Netanyahu will visit the White House this week as President Trump weighs his military options in Iran. Lisa Taylor with more.
24: Tuesday's meeting will mark the first face-to-face talks between the two since the Iran conflict began in late February. This comes as Trump says he's close to a decision on whether to launch a massive attack on Iran. Netanyahu will also attend the funeral of Senator Lindsey Graham during his trip to Washington, D.C. I'm Lisa Taylor.
5: And California agricultural officials have confirmed a citrus tree virus in Lodi for the very first time. The citrus yellow vine clearing virus poses no risk to people. However, it could threaten the state's citrus industry. The virus was discovered during a routine survey back on July 7th, marking just the third time it has been found in residential citrus trees anywhere in the state of California. Time now is 6:35 here on your Monday morning. Time to get you caught up on this hour's top national and global stories on KFBK News Radio. 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
1: ABC News, I'm Sherry Preston. Chaos amid gunfire at a Seattle food festival.
0: There were stepping over people. There was a lot of food on the floor, and there were people on the floor. There were kids, strollers.
1: Roberto Ramirez caught in the crush of people running when police say two people started shooting at each other. Three are dead, four more hurt. One of those suspects is in custody. Officials in France say a major wildfire has stopped growing, but the fires in France and Spain are still burning. The Bordeaux wine country still threatened. And over the border in Spain, ABC's Marcus Moore.
4: Spain declaring their first ever national emergency due to fires. More than 100,000 people either evacuating or ordered to shelter in place. Outside Valencia Saturday, authorities say a 78-year-old man was found dead, the country's first fire casualty.
1: The pause in fighting holding between the U.S. and Iran, but Saudi Arabia says it shot down drones fired by an Iranian-backed militia. This is ABC News.
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1: Smashing Pumpkins being honored with a star on the Hollywood Walk of Fame in 2027. The alt-rock band is among 32 entertainers selected for this next year's Walk of Fame class. The group formed in 1988, underwent several lineup changes. Other recording artists include Lil Wayne, Carol G, David Guetta, and Sia. Individual ceremony dates will be announced at a later date.
5: I hadn't heard much from Smashing Pumpkins in a while either, so there you go.
1: They'll be honored next year. Let's get a check on traffic now. Roy Lamella standing by.
2: 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Right now, looking at drive time, still running at the limit, actually, coming in from Roselle on westbound 80, a 9-minute ride to the Cap City Freeway. Cap City Freeway southbound from the split with 80 to downtown, 9 minutes. Driving off of Elk Grove, northbound 5 looks good, 11 minutes into Sacramento. A little bit sluggish on northbound 99 between Florin and Fruit Ridge. That's resulting in a 10-minute ride, making way up northbound 99. Even before this, before Elk Grove, we do have reports of a fire in the center divide right at Grant Line Road. That's causing some delays behind the scene with fire crews trying to put that brush fire out. As we take a look at westbound 50, no delays coming down from Folsom, a 17-minute ride for you there. We do have a crash in the downtown area on southbound 5. This is right before Highway 50. A crash in the left lane with drivers trying to push one of the cars to the side of the road. However, that's backing you up just before J Street and resulting in a 17-minute ride from Woodland on southbound 5. Across the Yolo Causeway, no problems there. 14 minutes eastbound 80 from Davis. All right, it's officially the most wonderful time of the year at Staples. They got back-to-school supplies as low as 25 cents, up to 40% off select tech, 20% off for teachers, and more. 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Staples, that was easy. Traffic on the 10s every 10 minutes, mornings and afternoons. 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
1: Sunny today with a high near 93 degrees. Tonight clear with a low of 61. And then tomorrow sunny and hot as things start to heat up later this week. We'll be at 96 degrees tomorrow. Currently it is 59 in Sacramento.
5: 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Kitchen and bath remodeling celebrating 50 years of craftsmanship. The Manteca Bulletin is where we get this story. Manteca is spending nearly two-thirds of its general fund on public safety this year. Of every general fund dollar, 40 cents will go to police and another 25 to fire services, while 10 cents goes to parks and recreations. The city's general fund expected to top $87 million, while Manteca's overall budget projected to grow to $391 million this fiscal year.
1: All right, coming up, President Trump heads to Michigan today for a campaign-style rally after a very busy weekend at the annual White House Correspondents' Dinner. John Decker was there at the dinner, and he'll be going with the president to Detroit. He joins us next.
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3: America's biggest companies saying they might need more people after all, defying predictions of AI wipeout. After a year of holding back on new hires, companies from tech to transportation to defense now say they need more people to work alongside AI.
4: Joining us now, our White House correspondent, John Decker. We're going to cover a couple of topics. John, let's start with the president's trip to Michigan today. Is this kind of a campaign rally for the midterms? What will he be doing in Detroit?
5: Well, it's not a full-scale official campaign rally, but the president will certainly take time while he's in Michigan to talk about this Senate race, which is happening in November in Michigan. There's an open Senate seat. That's because Senator Peters is retiring. He's a Democrat, so it's an opportunity for Republicans to flip that seat. So the president will certainly talk about that, but he'll also be talking about his trade policy, his tariffs policy, and how he believes that his tariffs policy has benefited the U.S. auto industry. That is something that you always talk about when you come to the state of Michigan, which, of course, that's their biggest industry in that state.
4: I know he'll be at GM speaking to folks there. And how are the trade policies working for American automakers?
5: Well, you know, I think it's yet to be determined. You know, I think that for certain aspects of the industry, it has benefited them greatly. You know, the fact is there are instances of some of the competitors of the big three that are based abroad increasing their output of vehicles here in America. And that's what the president's tariffs policy, as you know, is all about, is trying to get more manufacturing back here in the U.S. There are certainly examples of Hyundai not only building a new plant here in America or preparing to build a new plant in America, but actually making plans to build a new steel mill in southern Louisiana. And that steel would be used in their vehicles. So the president will tout that, and that's certainly something that the president should be touting. At the same time, as you know, the importers, they're the ones that pay the tariffs, and they often pass these costs along to consumers. And so there have been higher prices paid by consumers, and that is why we've seen this uptick in inflation.
4: Okay, let's go to the White House Correspondents' Dinner. You've attended 31 of these. We saw some clips online over the weekend. How did the president's jokes land? How did it go?
5: Well, I thought it was the president's remarks, I thought, were rather flat. You know, I mean, he had a few funny lines, and maybe you've seen some of those clips. You know, being in the room, I think that it's helpful being in the room if you're there. I think that the energy being in the room is something that is always helpful to any president. But if you're watching at home, you probably came to the same conclusion that the president, you know, didn't hit a home run. He had some good lines that he used, focusing on some of his political opponents, even on some members of the media. I thought, quite frankly, Christina was going to hit the media a lot harder than he did. So maybe the media, my colleagues got off a little bit easier than what they were anticipating on Friday night. One of the interesting things about, I'll say this really quickly, was the president was on hand when awards were handed out. And some of these awards focused on stories written about the president that really do not put the president in the best light. But I think the president handled it well. He congratulated each of those individuals, even the team from the Wall Street Journal that wrote a series of articles regarding the president's relationship with Jeffrey Epstein.
4: Interesting. Okay. Well, thank you so much for that and your impressions. That is John Decker. He is our White House correspondent. You can get more from John on the White House briefing room, which you can check out on the iHeartRadio app. Let's get outside and check traffic, where Lamella is standing by.
6: 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Getting you updated on this accident in the downtown area, southbound 5 at Highway 50. We have

0: The three-car crash that's blocking the left lane, and also looks like that's blocking a couple of lanes of the connector at the southbound 5 connector after Highway 50. Traffic is backed up just before J Street, and right now CHP and emergency crews on the scene trying to clear this off the roadway. As you're making way out of West Sacramento, we got a little bit of slow traffic on westbound 80 starting to get the merge with Highway 50. Continues to the Yolo Causeway. Also, we still got this grass fire northbound 5 just before Grant Line Road. Fire crews are on the scene. That's causing a delay as you're making your way through the area, actually starting at Dillard Road. Once you get past that, it looks like another patch of slow traffic between Florin and Fruit Ridge. Other than that, things are running pretty light, especially as you're making your way across the Yolo Causeway going eastbound. No delays from Davis to downtown. You'll love the way the place feels. Every escape feels a little more extraordinary. Every getaway is a chance to make the moment yours. Everything feels wonderful. 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Traffic on the 10s every 10 minutes. Mornings and afternoons. 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
1: Seasonably hot with plenty of sun to kick off the week. Highs in the mid and upper 90s. Under clear skies tonight, lows from the mid 50s to 60. Then plenty of sunshine. Another hot day for us Tuesday with highs in the mid and upper 90s. I'm AccuWeather meteorologist Jason Caterina on KFBK, Sacramento's news radio.
2: 59 degrees in Sacramento, and time to get a look at money and business. Let's head over to the Bloomberg Business Desk.
3: We're seeing some strength for stocks this Monday morning on Wall Street. That's as tension over the Middle East eases. Crude oil futures sliding as the U.S. pauses daily strikes against Iran. And tankers sailing to load today at a recently disrupted Kazakh export terminal. Investors also looking ahead to quarterly results from a parade of tech companies. Also, we have that Fed meeting this week. NVIDIA making a substantial investment in Safe Superintelligence. That's the AI startup co-founded by former OpenAI chief scientist Ilya Sutskever. Sutskever co-founded Safe Superintelligence to focus on developing safe AI systems. And for many empty nesters, the nest isn't looking so empty anymore. The share of young adults living with parents back near COVID-19 lockdown highs. The cumulative effect of high housing costs, job market, and student debt. Half of those supporting an adult child say it's affecting finances. According to a Thrivent survey, 1 in 5 say they'll reduce retirement savings if necessary. Denise Pellegrini, Bloomberg Radio.
2: All right. Thank you so much, Denise. We appreciate it. And as we wrap up the 6 o'clock hour, a lot of people went to go see The Odyssey over the weekend. Have you seen that movie yet, Mark?
4: No, I have not.
2: I haven't seen it. But a lot more people saw it because someone leaked it over the weekend.
4: Wow.
2: You know, and the people who have seen it say you really do need to see it on the big screen because it's a beautifully made film. But a lot of people were satisfied, I guess, to watch it from this bootleg copy on the small screen over the weekend. And Mark Mayfield has more on that.
5: A high-quality bootleg copy of the film was posted on X and viewed by millions after a tweet went viral on Saturday. A post on X read, "Someone uploaded the Odyssey full movie on X. Can you believe it?" causing a storm of views on a post from a now-suspended account. The post included a high-quality version of the film and reached over 2 million views within 2.5 hours. The streaming film was eventually replaced with a takedown notice, and the account was suspended. I'm Mark Mayfield.
2: All right. Well, I mean, someone's trying to ruin it, I guess, for
4: save
2: the box
4: some money,
2: office
4: right?
2: Numbers. I guess
4: right?
2: They are, but I don't know. I think it's something you got to see that on the big screen, even your TV at home. I don't know.
4: Yeah.
2: Yeah. Especially
4: well,
2: that one.
4: You know, I do like the comfort of your own home, but yeah. I mean,
2: a lot of people too.
4: But
2: yeah. All right, firefighters are making progress on the Dub Fire near Sonora, but evacuation orders remain in effect. We're going to have the very latest for you on that. We'll also update the fragile pause in fighting between the U.S. and Iran, which has been holding steadily over the weekend. That and your top story straight ahead.
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2: Thank you for waking up with us. We have a busy morning ahead. Firefighters made progress overnight on the Dove Fire near Sonora, but evacuations remain in place this morning. We'll have the latest. We'll also check in on the Middle East, where the pause in fighting between the U.S. and Iran is holding for now, but there are some new tensions emerging having to do with Ukraine. And our talkback clip this hour, a lifelong Californian with a blistering critique of the state, saying it has lost something fundamental. Do you agree? It's our talkback clip this hour. 7 o'clock now. Let's get a check with Roy Lamella on traffic.
0: It looks like things have improved in the downtown area. There was an earlier accident southbound 5 at Highway 50 involving four cars that was blocking the left lane. CHP and emergency crews have cleared that out to the center divide and the right shoulder as well. However, traffic still remains backed up starting after Richards Boulevard. Traffic on the 10s every 10 minutes, mornings and afternoons. Roy Lamilla, KBK News Radio, 93.1 FM, 1530 AM.
1: Seasonably hot with plenty of sun to kick off the week. Highs in the mid and upper 90s. Under clear skies tonight, lows from the mid 50s to 60. Then plenty of sunshine. Another hot day for us Tuesday with highs in the mid and upper 90s. I'm at

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1: Firefighters are making progress against the Dove Fire burning near Sonora, but some mandatory evacuations remain in effect this morning. KFBK's John Harper with the latest.
3: The flames were burning on the outskirts of Sonora into the Sonora Hills neighborhood. Those flames moving quickly, overtaking almost 300 acres. Residents told CBS 13 they got the word to leave late yesterday.
4: Policemen and local police were coming through our neighborhood saying that we had a mandatory evacuation order for that area, and speaking on loudspeakers. It was pretty eerie, actually.
3: Fire activity slowed after sunset. Some evacuation orders have been downgraded to warnings. Portions of Highway 108 have reopened under one-way traffic control. However, several neighborhoods remain under mandatory evacuation as firefighters continued their work overnight. John Harper, KFBK, Sacramento's News Radio.
1: Our top national story this hour, the fragile calm between the U.S. and Iran appears to be holding for now. There have been no new U.S. airstrikes or reported Iranian attacks for a third straight day. But tensions remain high as Tehran issues new threats over an attack on one of its ships, and military activity across the region continues. ABC's Karen Waugh reports from Washington.
5: Iran is now protesting after Ukraine attacked an Iranian ship in the Caspian Sea, claiming it was carrying drone and missile components. And in the Red Sea, global shipping traffic is slowing after Iran-backed Houthi rebels claimed attacks on Saudi oil facilities and tankers.
1: That's ABC's Karen Waugh reporting. Let's get to more of what matters this morning. Here's Mark Dembski.
6: And good morning to you, Christina. A 23-year-old man who survived this past weekend's mass stabbing in Old Sacramento, speaking publicly now for the first time, saying he hopes his story will help prevent more violence. We get the latest from KFBK's Emily Lotz.
7: The youth advocate says he was one of five men stabbed during an early Saturday morning fight near Front and K Streets. He says he was trying to break up the confrontation when he was attacked, suffering multiple stab wounds before undergoing surgery. Despite his injuries, he says he forgives the suspect and wants young people to choose peace over violence. An 18-year-old man has been arrested, and all five victims are expected to recover. Emily Lotz, KFBK, Sacramento's News Radio.
6: A major bipartisan housing bill is now law, even though President Trump never signed it. The 21st Century Road to Housing Act automatically took effect over the weekend after the president let the 10-day signing deadline expire without issuing a veto. Trump saying he withheld his signature to protest the Senate's failure to pass a separate voter ID measure known as the Save America Act. The new housing law expands affordable housing programs, eases some development regulations, and aims to increase the nation's housing supply. Meanwhile, the federal government is pushing to reauthorize funding for the renovation of Penn Station, but with the caveat of a name change attached to it. Jonathan Halloran reports.
8: Transportation Secretary Sean Duffy wants to allow billions of dollars in funding to go towards Penn Station, but only if it gets renamed after President Trump. Senator Chuck Schumer says, no way.
9: Any bill that renames Penn Station for Trump is dead in the United States Senate. I will block it. It ain't happening, Donald Trump. Forget about it.
8: The directive did not specify what the DOT would want the hub renamed, but it comes after Duffy floated the idea of the name Trump Station last year. Penn Station's renovation is expected to top over $8 billion in funding. In New York, I'm Jonathan O'Halloran.
6: Paramount is putting its proposed merger with Warner Brothers Discovery on hold as a legal challenge moves forward. A coalition of states led by Democratic attorneys general argues the multi-billion-dollar deal would reduce competition in the entertainment industry and violate federal antitrust law. Paramount Skydance has agreed to delay closing the merger until the court rules on the case or until June 1st of 2027. Whichever comes first.
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6: Well, the A's lost in Minnesota on Sunday, 11-8 the final score. The Athletics continued their stretch now of 15 straight series losses. They dropped 2 of 3 over the weekend to the Twins, and adding injury to insult, it appears the A's could be without All-Star catcher Shea Langeliers now for the rest of the season. The team placed the 28-year-old Langeliers on a 10-day injured list with a torn meniscus in his right knee that he sustained in Friday night's win. However, he will have that injury reevaluated today to decide if whether he'll go undergo surgery or not. Manager Mark Kotze spoke Sunday about the process.
10: At this point, obviously the diagnosis has been announced. You know, for us internally, we're looking at the situation, making sure that he gets the best advice, the best care, and hopefully the quickest recovery.
6: The A's are back home at Sutter Health Park tonight for the first of three with the Red Sox. First pitch is at 6:40 on Talk 650 KSTE. How about the Giants on Sunday? Well, San Francisco lost to the Angels over at Oracle Park, 4-3, the final score. It is 7:06 here on your Monday morning. I'm Mark Dembski. 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
1: Historian Victor Davis Hanson is a lifelong California. He was born in the San Joaquin Valley in 1953, but it doesn't make what he has to say any easier to hear. He calls California the sickest state in the nation, arguing it's become mean-spirited, dismissive of opposing viewpoints, and intolerant of political differences. He even says he'd fear wearing a MAGA hat in many parts of our state.
11: And it's a racist state. It has 27% of the population was foreign-born, and it does not want to acculturate or assimilate or integrate them. Its schools are worse than Mississippi and test scores. Its infrastructure, according to Reason Magazine, is, in terms of roads, highways, bridges, the worst, 50th. And then you have the high taxes. It's not there's the thing about the high taxes are two things. You pay 13.3 at the highest rate. You have the fourth highest sales tax, depending on the county. You have the highest gas taxes, and then two things happen. You get nothing for it. You get bad schools. You get bad roads. You get bad governance. You get bad law enforcement, crime. And then when you think, well, at least they like me because I paid half my income. No, they hate you. You're an insect that preys on the poor. Put it this way. If I wore a MAGA hat that said, make America great, and I walked downtown Los Altos, California, I don't think I would be alive.
1: Okay, pretty depressing view. But we want to ask you, is he describing the California you know? Or is he painting an unfair picture of the state? 51881 is the number to text. 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That's 51881. 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
12: ABC News. I'm Sherry Preston. Three dead, four hurt, and one person in custody. That's the nation's mass shooting in Seattle happening. ABC's Jeff Pogula with more.
13: This happened during the Bite of Seattle Food Festival. Gunfire erupted shortly after 6 p.m., causing the crowd to scatter. Witnesses describe a chaotic scene.
14: We saw a few people going to a building, so we went in there, and we went like down the stairs, and we just hid in the garage.
13: A young child is among the wounded, Assistant Police Chief Tyrone Davis.
15: One of the four victims that was taken to the hospital was a toddler.
13: Detectives believe two people were shooting at each other. One suspect is in custody. Jeff Pogula, ABC News, Seattle.
12: Across the middle part of the country, extreme temperatures are building under another heat dome. Here's ABC meteorologist Leslie Lopez.
16: The heat index climbing up to about 108 degrees. We have that through Wichita. We have it to the south, all the way up to the Midwest, getting into areas of New Orleans, even down to 105 degrees. It's either a heat alert, a heat advisory, or a heat watch.
12: The extreme heat in Central Europe has helped wildfires grow and led to 300,000 evacuations in France and Spain. ABC's Marcus Moore is along the fire line in Spain.
17: The air is dry here and there's a constant breeze. It's these exact conditions that are driving some of these fires right now. We're just west of Madrid right now. And this is as far as police are letting anyone go because they say parts of the Avila fire, the largest in this country's history, have flared back up again.
12: Fighting in Iran on hold as diplomatic efforts take place once again. Mediators say they have achieved progress in getting both sides back to the table.
5: Oil prices were down overnight thanks to that pause in attacks between the U.S. and Iran. Drivers here at home looking for relief, with gas prices in the last week rising an average of 12 cents to $4.11 per gallon.
12: ABC's Karen Waugh in Washington. The Odyssey continues captivating audiences. It's earned an estimated $639 million so far. 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
18: 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Looking good as you're coming in from Roseville. Right now on westbound 80, it's going to be a 9-minute ride to the Cap City Freeway split. Just a little sluggish in a spot just after the 80 split all the way out to the Fulton Avenue exit on the Cap City Freeway. And that's resulting in a 10-minute drive southbound Cap City Freeway from the split to downtown. Coming in from Elk Grove, no problems there. An 11-minute ride from Elk Grove. Northbound 99 had some earlier delays between Fruit Ridge and Florham. Looks like that's cleared at least for now. Still got a little bit of sluggish traffic from Elk Grove Boulevard to Laguna. And right now, you're looking at a 10-minute ride on northbound 99 from Elk Grove. Westbound 50, no problems from the Folsom area. As you're making way to the WX, looks good between the Cap City Freeway and I-5. And a 17-minute ride on westbound 50. Southbound 5, a four-car crash cleared right before Highway 50. But traffic still remains slow, starting at Richards Boulevard. And you're looking at an 18-minute ride from Woodland. Across the Yellow Causeway, no problems from Davis. Eastbound 80 is going to be a 15-minute ride into town. Tired of overpriced blinds? Blindster makes custom blinds simple and affordable. 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Traffic on the 10s every 10 minutes, mornings and afternoons. 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
1: Sunny today with a high near 93 degrees. Tonight clear with a low of 61. Then tomorrow sunny and hot with a high near 96. Currently, we have 60 degrees in Sacramento.
6: News from your neighborhood right now, Christina. It is brought to you by Kitchen Mart, Kitchen and Bath Remodeling, celebrating 50 years of craftsmanship. The Stockton Record is where we pick this story up from, and Stockton's Central Public Library, formerly known as Cesar Chavez Central Library, closing this week for a major makeover expected to last, about 3 years. That is major. The downtown library will shut its doors this Saturday as crews begin a $10 million renovation. It is funded by the California State Library. The project will modernize the nearly 60-year-old building. During the closure, library services will continue at other Stockton branches and, of course, online.
1: Okay, coming up, here is what is ahead. We're going to be chatting at 7:15 with Joe Khalil. He is our political reporter from News Nation. We're going to chat with him a little bit about the Trump administration wanting California and other states to turn over their voter rolls. Is it likely to happen? California so far has said no. We'll talk with Joe next.
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6: The Davis Farmers Market preparing to celebrate its 50th anniversary this coming Saturday with speakers, activities, and a new market memoirs cookbook.
1: Joining us now, News Nation reporter Joe Khalil. We're talking about the DHS report on voter rolls. So, Joe, DHS says it found nearly 191,000 potential non-citizens on California voter rolls. How did the agency arrive at that number?
7: So it's our understanding that DHS was using some kind of an AI software to help try to identify people who they didn't have citizenship information for. So some of the states have actually pushed back on that and have said that actually the numbers may be inflated there. For example, what we know in New Jersey, now New Jersey's really been the heart of this debate. The governor says that they found because of an error, 6,600 people who were non-citizens that were accidentally registered to vote through their software system. And DHS had found that they set up to 35,000. Obviously a big disparity in numbers there. You know, the bottom line is that if this is happening at all, it is clearly a concern. It's clearly something that needs to be remedied. You don't want anybody who is a non-citizen voting or being registered to vote. So whether that's the real number or not in California, I think DHS is still trying to pursue and figure out how many, what the real number is, and, you know, if you can remove some people.
1: There have been several states where the DHS has said they have found these non-citizen voters. California's, we know the Secretary of State has pushed back, and New Jersey seems to be attempting to rectify it. What are other states doing? I mean, has California made any overtures like, okay, we will try to fix this, or have any other states involved in this controversy done so?
7: Yeah, as far as I know, California hasn't made any major announcements yet. But what we have seen are other states preemptively going through their own voter rolls to try to make sure that they don't have this problem. Because New Jersey, again, found it on their own, and they said that the software they use accidentally, when people were at the DMV getting a driver's license, for example, they were registering people automatically to vote. Now, you could have a green card, you could be a permanent resident and not actually be a full citizen, and legally you can get a driver's license in just about anywhere in the country. But if you're accidentally being registered to vote by a software mistake, that's a problem. And what other states found, several dozen of them, is that they're using the same exact software that New Jersey is using. It's called Idemia. It's a French company. So what we know now is that several of those states that use that software are doing their own audits and their own checks to make sure that they have not had accidental registrations of non-citizens in their states. As far as California goes, I haven't heard any announcements yet, but that could perhaps be coming.
1: Thank you so much. We appreciate it. That is News Nation reporter Joe Khalil. Let's get a check on traffic now. Roy Lamella is standing by with more on the roads. How's it looking?
18: 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Westbound 80 starts to get a little sluggish after Reed Avenue, then heavier before the merge with Highway 50. And that continues to the beginning of the Yolo Causeway. Once you're on the causeway, just some minor delays to about East Childs. Traveling into the downtown area on Southbound 5, looks like that's starting to build up between I-80 and Richards Boulevard. That due to an earlier accident right before Highway 50. It's been cleared, but traffic is starting to recover as you're making your way through the area. A little slow on the northbound 99 connector ramp. to westbound 50. Once you're on the WX, no delays as you're making your way into West Sacramento. And as you're making your way through the Roseville area, it looks like we got some minor slowing right now on southbound 65 between Blue Oaks and Pleasant Grove. 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
2: Seasonably hot with plenty of sun to kick off the week. Highs in the mid and upper 90s. Under clear skies tonight, lows from the mid-50s to 60. Then plenty of sunshine. Another hot day for us Tuesday with highs in the mid and upper 90s. I'm AccuWeather meteorologist Jason Caterina on KFBK, Sacramento's News Radio.
1: 60 degrees in Sacramento. And time now to check in with Kelly Brothers. He's at Cap Trust with the latest business headlines. What are you watching today, Kelly?
8: Well, there's a bunch of stuff going on this week for sure, Christine. I mean, the initial look today is the fact that the market's up because oil prices are down because there's another little twist and turn in the whole U.S.-Iran situation. So, but that has happened 7 or 8 times before. We also have Julie Masino. She is stepping down as the CEO of Cracker Barrel. You'll remember her big rebrand last year, which did not go over well with customers. It was defined by some as being woke, and then it was rolled back. They said, okay, we're not going to change your Cracker Barrel. She is stepping down and will be replaced by a new CEO beginning in the month of August. Coming up this week, about 1/3 of the S&P 500 will report earnings, with Microsoft, Meta, Apple, Amazon, Starbucks, Chipotle, Chevron, on and on and on. And also, it looks like on Thursday, we're going to have an initial public offering for Jersey Mike's. It could be the second biggest restaurant IPO ever. We'll see how that plays out on Thursday. Dow up 417, 52,364. NASDAQ up 28. The S&P up 16 points. Gold up 5 at $4,075 an ounce. Oil is down 6.5% at $83 a barrel. 10-year bond yield 4.65%.
1: All right. Thank you so much, Kelly. We appreciate it. Time now for our talkback responses of this hour. Our clip was Victor Davis Hanson. He's a historian. He is a professor emeritus at Fresno State University, grew up in San Joaquin County, says, you know what? California isn't just struggling with homelessness, crime, and affordability. It's become racist, mean-spirited, intolerant, where government has disdain for average middle-class Californians. He says he would even fear wearing a MAGA hat in parts of the state. So we asked you, is Hanson describing the California you know, or is he painting an unfair picture of the state?
9: First of all, Victor Davis Hanson is one of our treasures, not just in California, but in the country, I think, like Buckminster Fuller was. But yes, he speaks the truth. I've lived in California since 1970, and my husband is a native, and there's places in our state that used to be lots of fun to go to, and now you can't.
10: I feel that what he said is correct. Everything he said was right. In fact, I can even tell you that I was in a Winco shopping center about a month ago, and I was attacked in the parking lot for some political bumper stickers I had on my car. I have a CCW permit. I was afraid I was going to have to shoot the guy, but I was able to get in my car and get away before it escalated any worse. So, yeah, this guy's right.
1: All right. And from the text line, Mark.
6: Yeah, several. I could not have said it better myself. That's exactly how I feel. Another one says, he speaks for me and exactly in the areas of why I am working to get out of here. I retired from active duty here back in 1997, and it's worse than ever. Another one this morning says he is 100% correct. Fourth one this morning, yes, Dr. Hanson absolutely is right. It is worse than ever. When we left in 2017, we have never looked back, rarely visit. Happy to be a Florida resident. Another one says, I forbid my adult children to move back to California because it's dying and taking hardworking, good law-abiding citizens down with it. And the last one this morning, VDH, unfortunately, is correct. Any other opinion other than what Democrats believe is labeled as MAGA and no matter what.
1: Wow, sad for a lot of people, and especially for multi-generational Californians, for sure, to hear that and feel like there is truth in that. Very sad.
6: Yeah, it, you know, and again, the amounts of people leaving, and you know, it's on the topic of discussion with my wife and myself. So you know, so.
1: Thank you so much for all of your talkback responses. We do appreciate it. We'll have another talkback clip coming up at the top of the next hour, that one having to do with housing. In the meantime, we're going to get your top stories at the bottom of the hour. Department of Homeland Security says it may have identified nearly 200,000 non-citizens on California.

0: California voter rolls. We'll continue that discussion. And California looking to the skies to fight wildfires. A new satellite system promising to detect our wildfires faster, giving crews a better chance to stop them before they spread.
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0: Coming up this half hour, the Trump administration says its review found what could be 200,000 potential non-citizens on California voter rolls. State officials are challenging those findings, saying they haven't seen the evidence behind those numbers. Plus, California adding a new tool in the fight against wildfires. A satellite launched into orbit this month is designed to spot fires sooner, helping firefighters respond before small blazes become major incidents. Let's get a check on traffic now. Roy Lamella is standing by.
12: 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Slow goings out of West Sacramento on westbound 80. You're going to start to see the brake lights before the merge with Highway 50. It clears up by the time you get to the beginning of the Yolo Causeway. 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Traffic on the 10s every 10 minutes, mornings and afternoons. 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
13: Seasonably hot with plenty of sun to kick off the week. Highs in the mid and upper 90s. Under clear skies tonight, lows from the mid 50s to 60. Then plenty of sunshine. Another hot day for us Tuesday with highs in the mid and upper 90s. I'm AccuWeather meteorologist Jason Caterina on KFBK, Sacramento's News Radio.
0: 60 degrees in Sacramento with our top story at the bottom of the hour. The Department of Homeland Security says a review of California's voter rolls found what could be 191,000 non-citizens registered to vote. State officials are pushing back, saying the federal government hasn't shown its work. KFBK's Daniel Martindale with more.
14: Homeland Security Secretary Mark Wayne Mullen says a preliminary review identified as many as 190,832 potential non-citizens on California's voter rolls and more than 250,000 across California, New Jersey, Nevada, and Pennsylvania. DHS says it matched thousands of voter registrations to federal immigration records and is asking the four states to work with the agency to verify the findings. California Secretary of State Shirley Weber disputes the claims, calling them unsubstantiated, and saying the state has not been given enough information to evaluate the federal methodology.
0: That's Daniel Martindale reporting. Now for more of what matters this morning, here's Mark Dembski.
15: Hey, good morning, Christina. Using satellites to detect wildfires here in Northern California, a global nonprofit organization is developing technology that would detect, monitor, and research wildfires. KFBK's John Harper has more on this new technology and how it could keep you and your family safe.
16: California is one of 15 states, along with some countries in Europe, to use this new technology. Earth Fire Alliance is the name of the nonprofit developing the new tool. The first of what will be three satellites was launched from Vandenberg Space Force Base on July 7th. Right now, California is using a network of sensors to detect wildfires, along with FireGuard. That's a service that uses data from military satellites. EFA, based in Mountain View, says using satellite detection of wildfires helps deploy resources into the right places to get the upper hand on any potential fire before it can burn thousands of acres. John Harper, KFBK, Sacramento's News Radio.
15: Now, the company also saying this new real-time satellite technology will make a big difference for first responders and everyone who lives in the Golden State. Former FDA Commissioner Scott Gottlieb saying that the agency does not yet have the cyclosporiasis outbreak under control. More this morning from Mark Mayfield.
17: He said during an appearance on Face the Nation that while the FDA has done well in tracing the issue to Central Mexico and specific farms, the situation remains unresolved. Gottlieb added that officials cannot be certain the identified growing region is the only source of contamination. Federal and state investigators have linked iceberg lettuce from central Mexico to almost 2,000 cyclospora cases across nine states. Those affected states include Illinois, Indiana, Kansas, Kentucky, Michigan, Ohio, Oklahoma, Pennsylvania, and West Virginia. I'm Mark Mayfield.
15: A Bay Area rental listing is raising some eyebrows over a work-from-home surcharge. That's right, a newly built one-bedroom accessory dwelling unit in Walnut Creek lists their rent at $3,200 a month plus an extra $200 monthly for tenants who work remotely. That unusual fee has drawn quite a bit of criticism online. The property's owner has not yet explained the charge, but a local rental housing group says higher utility, internet, and air conditioning costs could be a factor there. Well, a Placerville family saying their dog certainly lucky to be alive after what veterinarians believe was a recent mountain lion attack. KFBK's Emily Lotz with the rest of that story.
18: 9-year-old boxer Cole is recovering after suffering a broken front leg and a deep wound that exposed bone. Veterinarians say the injuries are unlike anything they've seen and believe a mountain lion is likely the cause. Neighbors report seeing and hearing more mountain lions in the area, and the family believes Cole surprised the animal, which may have saved his life. He's expected to make a full recovery after several more weeks in a leg brace. Emily Lotz, KFBK, Sacramento's News Radio.
15: All right, 7:35 here on your Monday morning. 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
0: ABC News, I'm Sherry Preston. A pause in U.S. attacks on Iran. Sources say the White House is holding off on strikes while negotiators go back to the bargaining table. The search is on in Seattle for at least one more gunman in yesterday's deadly shooting. Three people were shot and killed during a food festival at the Space Needle. Four others were hurt. Roberto Ramirez was caught in the panic that followed.
19: All the vendors got behind the plywood because of the shooter. until I don't know, it was like 5 minutes. Then it was kind of like, you know, a big silence. And it wasn't until like 15 minutes later the cops started showing up.
20: A monster wildfire in France has forced 220,000 people from their homes. However, the country's interior minister said today that fire has stopped growing. Fire is also burning in Spain. One person there was killed. The trial begins today for Lindsay Clancy in Massachusetts. The former nurse killed her three children 19 days after being discharged from a psychiatric hospital. This is ABC News.
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30: My philosophy is it's not how you fall, it's how you get up. And do you have the dignity and the courage and the integrity to get up and keep your moral compass together?
0: Sharon Stone says she became seriously ill for about a month after quitting cannabis. Prompted her to see a neurologist and raised concerns about the strength of today's cannabis products. Medical experts told Fox News that modern marijuana contains far higher THC levels than it did decades ago. I think most people know that. It increases the risk of dependence and cannabis disorder and more intense withdrawal symptoms. So apparently she experienced all of that. They say heavy users who want to quit should be aware of symptoms like insomnia, anxiety, irritability, stomach issues.
15: Well, and I think, too, I mean, there's so many, not just, I mean, you know, so many young adults are doing just that, you know, quitting.
0: Yeah. And so you have to be careful about some of those withdrawals because it is just much stronger right. These days. All right, let's get a check on traffic. Where the Mel is standing by.
12: 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Just a small patch of slow traffic coming in from Roseville on westbound 80 between Elkhorn and Madison Avenue. Nothing too major, just a little bunched up through that area. And altogether, you're looking at a 10-minute ride from Roseville to the split. A couple of stretches of slow traffic on the Cap City Freeway going southbound from the split with 80 to Watt Avenue. Then again, after the Marconi Curve to Arden Way. After that, looks good as you're making your way after the Cal Expo area. And that'll be a 12-minute ride from Roseville. Make that from the split to downtown. Coming up from Elk Grove, looks good. just a 12-minute ride as you're making way up northbound 5. Northbound 99 still a little slow. Matter of fact, looks like it starts to slow right around Mack Road, and that continues up towards Fruit Ridge. And looking at a 15-minute ride on northbound 99. Westbound 50 still running at the limit from Folsom, 18 minutes from the Folsom area into downtown. And we're looking at southbound 5, still recovering from an earlier accident. Just some patches of crowded traffic starting at I-80. That continues to Richards Boulevard. However, it's a 17-minute ride on southbound 5 from Woodland. Across the Yellow Causeway, eastbound 80, no delays right now. And you're looking at a 17-minute ride in from the Davis area. 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
0: Sunny skies today with a high near 93 degrees. Tonight clear, a low of 61. And then tomorrow sunny and hot with a high near 96. Currently it is 60 degrees in Sacramento.
15: 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Ripon Police, they are kicking off what they call Unity in Our Community. These are events, of course, leading up to National Night Out. The free activities include an open house, safety presentations, a document shredding event, Porch Fest, and a community celebration designed to strengthen neighborhood connections and promote public safety. Activities kick off this coming Wednesday, leading up to, as we said, National Night Out on August 4th.
0: All right. Sounds good. Rory O'Neill, our national correspondent, joins us next. People are living longer, which is great news. But are they living healthfully? Rory's going to check in with the latest data next.
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15: A new climate research report warns Sacramento could experience more days above 104 degrees by the middle of the century. And

0: or health. These days, it's up to 10.7 years.
1: Wow. Okay. What are we doing wrong? What are we? What habits are we not incorporating?
0: A lot of this, by the way, when we say poor health, it is a very broad brush. Essentially, any symptom or illness at all. So if you have back pain or knee pain, arthritis, if you have hearing loss or high blood pressure, diabetes, obviously some of these are much more serious than others, but also maintaining them and having good habits when it comes to maintaining your blood sugar levels or your blood pressure levels can go a long way in keeping you healthier in your later years. And this is something that we're seeing that as things are more diagnosed, as things are more treatable in the U.S. and around the world. That's why we're seeing these years of living longer, but with these health conditions, probably likely expand.
1: Okay, I'm going to be a little tiny bit skeptical here on this.
0: Please.
1: You know, a lot of this may have to do with the fact that standards have changed. What was a healthy blood pressure in 1970 is no longer a healthy blood pressure, and there may be pressure to put people on pharmaceuticals and to get them, you know, on several different medications, economic pressure to do that. So I'm wondering if some of these numbers could be leading to this data about people not being as healthy.
0: Yeah, and also that they also included in this, which I thought was interesting, was also mental health conditions as well are encapsulated. So it's not just necessarily physical health that's raising flags here. They also include mental health conditions, which I think are also being diagnosed at much higher rates than they ever were, that might be skewing some of these numbers. But again, it's just to show that people have some sort of a health condition, not necessarily that it's debilitating. Look, some people have back pain and just grumble through it and say, oh gosh, it's going to rain tomorrow. I can tell my knee hurts. Others, though, have debilitating pains that keep them confined to bed or a chair. So there's a broad, broad range when it comes to describing themselves as being in poor health.
1: Did the study offer any data on the increased healthcare costs that's leading to, or any recommendations on what people should be doing for their health?
0: Well, right. Obviously, it said that people need to stay on and, if they are diagnosed early on with conditions that are something that they'll have to live with, these chronic conditions like high blood pressure and diabetes, that they should do more to make sure that they're, following their doctor's advice, and that can avoid those long-term complications. They also said that, these costs are increasing in lower income nations. You know, this is a global study that looks at how things are changing and how some medical care is reaching parts of the world that never had access to it before. And a red flag that you should take note of is that women are living longer but spending more years in this poor health, 12.3 years compared to 9.3 for men. But men will whine about it more, so it'll sound worse.
1: So true. Okay. Thank you so much. Appreciate you, Rory. That is Rory O'Neill. He's our national correspondent. Let's go to check on traffic now. Roy Lamella is standing by with more on the roads. How's it looking out there, Roy?
2: It's looking just a little sluggish out of the Galt area. 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Southbound 99, as you're getting out of Galt, looks like that's starting to bunch up a bit, starting at Fairway Drive and continues in stretches down towards Collier Road. After that, looks like we've got some minor delays as you get through Lodi. Starting at, Jahan Road in Woodson, and that continues down towards Acampo Road. As you're making your way out of West Sacramento, traffic running a little below the limit right now on westbound 80. Actually, brake lights begin after Reed Avenue and continues to the beginning of the Yolo Causeway. Northbound 5, that's a little crowded starting at I-5, but it clears up by the time you get to J Street. Southbound 5, you're going to find that sluggish between I-80 and Garden Highway. 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Traffic on the 10s every 10 minutes. 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
3: Seasonably hot with plenty of sun to kick off the week. Highs in the mid and upper 90s. Under clear skies tonight, lows from the mid 50s to 60. Then plenty of sunshine. Another hot day for us Tuesday with highs in the mid and upper 90s. I'm AccuWeather meteorologist Jason Caterina on KFBK, Sacramento's News Radio.
1: 61 degrees in Sacramento. Time now to get over to Cap Trust, where we check in with Kelly Brothers. It's so interesting when companies take a total left turn, try to do something so different, put their own kind of spin on a brand that's been around for decades. And in the case of Cracker Barrel, they didn't like it. And now I guess the CEO's out?
4: That is correct.

0: Yeah, she came in, she tried to rebrand, freshen the brand, was one of the words being used at Cracker Barrel. Her name is Julie Masino, and there was a fairly intense backlash. Some read her movement as being some sort of woke rebrand. The president spoke out about it, so they backtracked and decided not to do the full rebrand. And now she has announced she is leaving the company. She's going to be replaced on August 10th by a man named David Deno, a restaurant exec who recently served as the CEO of Bloomin' Brands, which owns like Outback Steakhouse. So she is going to be moving on to a new opportunity, I would assume. But she is out at Cracker Barrel. Speaking of restaurants, Jersey Mike's looks like it's going to go public on Thursday. It looks like it could be the second largest restaurant IPO ever. And it should have a market cap somewhere around $8 billion. So if you like your stocks Mike's way, your chance is Thursday coming out where Jersey Mike's will be going public. A lot of earnings to come this week, including Apple and Amazon and Boeing and Starbucks and Chipotle. So we'll see how the earnings play out. And today, kind of interesting, oil is down on hopes that maybe there won't be a lot of fighting between the U.S. and Iran, but stocks are not necessarily following suit. The Dow's up 192 at 52,140, but the Nasdaq's down 63 points. The S&P is down 2 points. Gold down 2 at $4,069 an ounce. Oil is down a full 6.25% at $83.75 a barrel. That would usually mean stocks are up, but today, not so much. 10-year bond yield 4.66%.
1: All right. Thank you so much, Kelly. We appreciate it. And as we wrap up the 7 o'clock hour, another health note. We talked to Roy O'Neill about something having to do with your health. This is a breakthrough in a new breast cancer surgery that is happening in the Bay Area. It's a Bay Area woman who is the first patient to benefit from this. And Emily Lotz has more.
2: After being diagnosed with an aggressive form of breast cancer despite a normal mammogram, 45-year-old Vicky Pan of Moraga underwent the nation's first single-port robotic nipple-sparing mastectomy performed at a community hospital outside a clinical trial. The FDA-approved procedure uses robotic technology to make a much smaller incision, reducing scarring while improving the chances of preserving sensation. Pan says after months of chemotherapy, the surgery helped her feel like she could hold on to part of her identity during treatment. She'll complete chemotherapy this fall before undergoing reconstructive surgery. Emily Lotz, KFBK, Sacramento's News Radio.
1: Wow, that's a wonderful breakthrough in the preservation, you know, of a woman, you know, having to go through that.
3: Well, she was diagnosed with this stage 3 triple negative breast cancer. It had spread not just from her right breast, but to the lymph nodes underneath her arm. And then she went through 6 months of chemo.
1: Yeah. Well, it's wonderful to know that surgery exists. You know, doctors are calling this last 5 years the most progressive period in the history of solving breast cancer. So there have been like a dozen breakthroughs.
3: Yeah.
1: So they're doing new antibody drug treatments, immunotherapy. There are some new oral hormone therapies, genetic testing of tumors, surgeries like this. So there's a lot going on right now in the world of breast cancer to try to solve that issue for the millions of women who are diagnosed.
3: Hope for the future, for sure.
1: Yep, absolutely. Okay, families of the 7 people killed in last summer's deadly fireworks warehouse explosion in Esparto, they are taking their fight to court. So that story is straight ahead.
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1: Here's what's ahead at 8 o'clock. Diplomatic efforts continue this morning as a fragile pause in the fighting between the U.S. and Iran appears to be holding for now. We'll have the latest from Washington. Families of the seven people killed in last summer's deadly fireworks warehouse explosion in Esparto have filed new lawsuits seeking answers and accountability a year after that blast. It is Monday morning. Let's start with traffic. Roy Lamella is here with more.
20: And a quick look at the Cap City Freeway going northbound. Looks like traffic is starting to get a little crowded, starting at N Street, and it clears up after the E Street on-ramp. Traffic on the 10s every 10 minutes, mornings and afternoons. Roy Lamella, KBK News Radio, 93.1 FM, 1530 AM.
21: Seasonably hot with plenty of sun to kick off the week. Highs in the mid and upper 90s. Under clear skies tonight, lows from the mid 50s to 60. Then plenty of sunshine. Another hot day for us Tuesday with highs in the mid and upper 90s. I'm AccuWeather meteorologist Jason Caterina on KFBK, Sacramento's news radio.
1: 62 degrees in Sacramento with our top local story this hour. More lawsuits have been filed in the aftermath of last year's deadly Esparto fireworks plant explosion. KFBK's John Harper. proper reports on these latest lawsuits that have been filed by the families of the seven people killed in that July 2025 blast.
0: The suit alleges that government agencies did not police safety measures at the fireworks plant. The fireworks companies are being cited for the lack of safety measures and employee training. The victims' families are asking for an unspecified amount of money to cover lost incomes, medical and funeral expenses, and the emotional distress they've suffered since the explosion in July 2025. No comment from the defendants or the family members who say they're still in a state of mourning. John Harper, KFBK, Sacramento's News Radio.
1: The case will be heard in San Francisco because some of the plaintiffs and defendants live in the Bay Area. Our top national story this hour, a delicate pause in the U.S.-Iran war as diplomatic efforts intensify. ABC News senior political correspondent Rachel Scott reports from Washington.
2: Sources tell me today that President Trump is now holding off on a major escalation against Iran to give way for diplomacy to reopen the Strait of Hormuz. I'm told the president was prepared to launch a series of strikes on Friday, but decided to hold off. Sources also say officials discussed the impact a major attack could have on the U.S.'s depleting stock of air defense interceptors.
1: That's ABC's Rachel Scott reporting. Now for more of what matters this morning, here's Mark Dembski.
3: Yeah, good morning, Christina. As students head back to class for the 2026-27 school year, several new California laws will start to take effect. We get more this morning from KFBK's Jason Campadonia.
22: On the first day of class in California, students across the state will see at least one gender-neutral bathroom on campus, and they won't be able to use their cell phones as much as they had. The new bathroom law will allow any student to use that bathroom without shame or stigma, according to the California Department of Education. The cell phone ban is meant to curb classroom distractions, bullying, and addiction to the device. I'm Jason Campadonia.
3: OpenAI chief executive Sam Altman heads to the White House this week to seek approval for the company's most powerful model yet. That meeting happening on the heels of a high-profile safety incident. ABC's Sophie Flay reports.
23: For decades, Hollywood has imagined the possibility of artificial intelligence becoming too powerful for humans to control.
24: Skynet has become self-aware.
23: Now, Altman is taking that debate to Washington, meeting with the Trump administration this week to showcase OpenAI's most powerful model yet and to push for its approval. The system, capable of solving an 80-year-old math problem, could also take on complex tasks for businesses and the government. But that same ability to act more independently is also raising safety concerns.
3: That's ABC's Sophie Flay reporting. Meanwhile, the conflict between the U.S. and Iran is nearing 5 months, and a new survey out there of over 2,000 respondents shows that roughly 80% believe that the Trump administration has struggled more than expected. More this morning from Mark Mayfield.
25: About 2 in 10 respondents of the CBS News YouGov poll said the war has gone as smoothly as anticipated, while only 4% believe the administration has had an easier time. When President Trump and Israeli Prime Minister Benjamin Netanyahu launched the campaign in late February, Trump predicted it would take 4 to 6 weeks to dismantle Iran's nuclear and ballistic missile programs. I'm Mark Mayfield.
3: Meanwhile, the federal government pushing now to reauthorize funding for the renovation of Penn Station, but with the caveat of a name change attached to it. More this morning from Jonathan O'Halloran.
26: Transportation Secretary Sean Duffy wants to allow billions of dollars in funding to go towards Penn Station, but only if it gets renamed after President Trump. Senator Chuck Schumer says no way.
27: Any bill that renames Penn Station for Trump is dead in the United States Senate. I will block it. It ain't happening, Donald Trump. Forget about it.
26: The directive did not specify what the DOT would want the hub renamed, but it comes after Duffy floated the idea of the name Trump Station last year. Penn Station's renovation is expected to top over $8 billion in funding. In New York, I'm Jonathan O'Halloran.
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3: Well, the A's got behind early in their ball game against the Twins on Sunday afternoon in Minnesota, 7-0. They were battling their way back, though.
28: Sands the plate, Kurtz in the air, left center field. Kiesel going back, still going back, at the wall, leaping try, and it's gone. Nick Kurtz, a 3-run home run, and the A's are on the board.
3: Number 23 for Kurtz. His first homer, though, since before the All-Star break. Of course, he had a stint on the injured list. The A's with 8 runs over their final 4 innings, but they ultimately fell short, falling 11-8 to the Twins after committing 4 errors on the day. Athletics continued their stretch of 15 straight series losses now. They dropped 2 of 3 in Minnesota over the weekend. Adding injury to insult, it appears the A's could be without All-Star catcher Shea Langeliers for the rest of the season. We'll find out more on his torn meniscus later today. A's back at home at Sutter Health Park tonight, the first of 3 against the Red Sox. First pitch 6:40 on Talk 650 KSTE, and the Giants beaten at Oracle Park on Sunday by the Angels 4-3. 8:06 the time here on your Monday morning. I'm Mark Dembski. Grab a news alert anytime when you set a preset on the free iHeartRadio app to KFBK News Radio.
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1: Time now for your Talk Back clip of the hour. The Trump administration's HUD Secretary Scott Turner says a surge in the foreign-born population has strained the housing supply, driven up rents, and made home ownership less affordable. He argues that increasing housing inventory and continuing deportations are both necessary to bring prices down.
4: When you have over 12 million people coming over our borders unchecked, unvetted, this is straining our housing market from a supply standpoint, from an affordability standpoint. HUD just put out a report and found that between 2021 and 2024, the foreign-born population in our country in just 3 short years is 6 million people, which is the most in that period of time in American history. And so we cannot forego the thought that because of illegal immigration, because of people coming to our country, prices have risen, supply has been squeezed, but we're working very hard at HUD, along with the president and other leaders in the administration, to bring down the cost and raise the supply when they're doing it through interagencies. But we need the Fed to cut rates. We need to continue to deport illegals that are taking houses from the American people. So we're very intentional and focused about it at HUD and across the administration.
1: Do you agree that open borders led to our housing issues or our high housing costs? Costs being driven by other factors is immigration a scapegoat argument. 51881 is the number to text. 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
5: ABC News. I'm Sherry Preston. Mediators say they have been making progress in efforts to bring the United States and Iran back to the negotiating table and prevent an all-out war in the Middle East. ABC's Rachel Scott has more from Washington.
2: Sources tell me today that President Trump is now holding off on a major escalation against Iran to give way for diplomacy to reopen the Strait of Hormuz. I'm told the president was prepared to launch a series of strikes on Friday, but decided to hold off. Sources also say officials discussed the impact a major attack could have on the U.S.'s depleting stock of air defense interceptors.
5: Oil traders like that glimmer of hope. Oil has been trading lower today. Across parts of Spain and France, at least 300,000 people have been evacuated from their homes because of massive wildfires. ABC's Marcus Moore has the latest.
6: In France, authorities going door to door in the Gironde region, urging residents to evacuate, pleading with vacationers to keep their distance. Firefighters supported by farmers. Huge flames as the wildfires in the region burn more than 100,000 acres, an area 4 times the size of Paris. And in Bordeaux, the heart of France's famed wine country and a tourist hotspot, cleared out by the approaching flames.
5: More than 100 million Americans under heat warnings or advisories today as another heat dome settles in the middle part of the country. The search is still on in Seattle for at least one person believed to have been involved in the shooting at a food fair over the weekend. At least 3 people dead. ABC's Alex Stone is there this morning.
7: Everything is frozen in time on the site here right now. The vendor booths, they are empty, still full of food. Everybody went racing out of here, running out of here when they heard the gunfire.
5: And it's officially official. LeBron James has signed his deal with the Philadelphia 76ers. Terms not disclosed, but sources tell ESPN the NBA's all-time scoring leader signed a 2-year, $8 million deal. You're listening to ABC News.
1: 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Let's get a check on traffic with Roy Lamella.
20: And a smooth ride as you're coming in from Roselle on westbound 80 with no delays to the Cap City Freeway split. That's going to take you 9 minutes to get through that stretch. And then on the Cap City Freeway, a couple stretches of sluggish traffic from the split with 80 to Fulton. Then again, after the Marconi curve to the Arden Way exit, and that's going to be an 11-minute ride from the split to Highway 50. If you're coming up from Elk Grove using northbound 5, actually reporting no delays right now. You're making way through the pocket area and up towards Highway 50. Just a small patch of slow traffic through the downtown area between Highway 50 and J Street. And right now you're looking at a 11-minute ride up northbound 5 from Elk Grove. We're looking at northbound 99, and it'll be a 12-minute ride. Looks like it starts to get a little sluggish right around, after Mack Road up towards Fruit Ridge. And westbound 50, you're looking at a 17-minute ride. You're making way in from Folsom. Right now, minor delays on the WX between 16th Street and I-5. Traveling from Woodland on southbound 5, looks like a small patch of slow traffic between I-80 and El Camino Avenue. After that, no delays through the downtown area, and that'll be a 17-minute ride on southbound 5. Across the Yolo Causeway, eastbound 80, no problems as you're making way in from the Davis area and through the WX. Looks good as well. You're looking at a 15-minute ride on eastbound 80 from Davis. Traffic on the 10s every 10 minutes. Mornings and afternoons, Roy Lamilla, KPK News Radio, 93.1 FM, 1530 AM.
1: Sunny today with a high near 93. Tonight clear with a low of 61. And then tomorrow we'll get up to 96 degrees. Currently 63 in Sacramento.
3: 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Thousands of senior softball players, they are coming to the Sacramento region for the Senior Softball USA Western National Championships. It starts tomorrow, July 28th, runs through Sunday, the 2nd of August. About 130 teams competing at Foskett Regional Park in Lincoln, the Sacramento Softball Complex, Maidu Regional Park in Roseville, and Hal Bartholomew Sports Park in Elk Grove. The tournament expected to draw nearly 5,000 athletes and fans and generate more than $3 million for the local economy. Wow. Not bad. Yeah.
1: Love it. Okay, California's state flag features a grizzly bear, but the animal's been extinct in the state for more than a century. 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We'll dive into that next.
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3: Waymo is mapping Sacramento streets ahead of its robo-taxi launch, but it should brush up on parking rules in Austin. Waymo has racked up almost $10,000 in parking tickets since 2024.
4: Well, the debate of reintroducing the grizzly bear to California has been going on for years. However, what is new now is a proposal to eventually restore grizzly bears in the Golden State. It has now taken yet another step forward with a bill lawmakers will actually consider next month. That bill, it does not authorize, though, releasing grizzly bears. Instead, it would require the California Department of Fish and Wildlife to determine whether or not reintroduction is even feasible or advisable, and then develop a roadmap by 2030 if that idea proves practical. The bill is expected to be heard by the Assembly Appropriations Committee after clearing previous legislative hurdles. Peter Alagona, he is a professor of environmental studies at UC Santa Barbara. His focus is on whether or not could grizzly bears actually make a comeback here in California.
5: The purpose of doing that is to introduce this to a broader public and allow a kind of democratic process of conversation about this to go forward based on evidence. Not just based on feelings or people's fear. You know, this is kind of an evidence-based thing. And so what our research is showing is that even in a state like California with 40 million people, our ecosystems could support grizzlies. Grizzlies could live here. They would probably benefit our ecosystems in a number of ways. The question is, do people want them back? And are we willing to make the sacrifices, make the accommodations that would be required to coexist with them?
4: Well, that, of course, is right, a big if. One that Charles Whitwam, founder of the nonprofit Howl for Wildlife, is certainly willing to answer.
6: Always with apex predators, you have to consider not can you do it, you have to consider should you do it. The problem is with rewilding is you can't rewind. We're not going back to 200 years ago. Habitats are different. Infrastructure is different. We have roads. We have trains. We have buildings. We have all the things, all the human things. So right, wrong, or indifferent there, we have to take that into consideration.
4: And he didn't stop there, saying it would be a major challenge for the Fish and Wildlife Agency to actually try to manage yet another predator issue like the one California is facing currently with gray wolves.
6: To add another, this time a grizzly bear, an apex predator on top of all of those species, it's frankly something the state cannot handle.
4: Now, grizzly bears became extinct here more than 100 years ago, but now the question is why, right? Why is it so important to bring grizzly bears back? The professor had multiple reasons.
5: One of the reasons is ecological, right? That there are potential benefits of having these animals on the landscape. Another one is an ethical question of, was this right to remove these animals from a place where they could have lived at that time? These animals are intimately tied to indigenous cultures, languages, relations with the land throughout California. Finally, one more thing. Being out on the landscape with large carnivores like bears, I don't want to put anybody at risk. Risk is actually very, very low. But living in a place, like if you live around Yellowstone, for example, and you know that these animals are out there, it really changes the way that you understand and see the place. It allows you to see nature in new ways. There are a lot of advantages of living in a landscape that has these animals on it that it's very hard for us to understand when we don't.
4: So ecologically, it's possible, but politically and socially, certainly much harder. And the biggest obstacles are not whether or not bears could survive, but whether California would certainly accept them, Christina. And even if the legislature eventually approved reintroduction after the study, the project would likely also require federal cooperation because grizzly bears in the lower 48 are protected under the Endangered Species Act.
3: Well, it sounds like it would be a long road back if they are coming back. But the first step would be this study if they pass it.
4: Yeah, and we'll find out, you know, probably in the next month.
3: All right. Thanks, Mark. Let's get outside and check traffic. Roy Lamella is standing by.
7: 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Up in the Lincoln area, northbound 65 after Nelson Lane, we have a tanker truck that rolled off the roadway on the right shoulder. Looks like it spilled some fuel on the shoulder as well. CHP and emergency crews are on the way right now. Just some minor delays as you're approaching the area. Also, we're taking a look at the drive end of West Sacramento on westbound 80. Looks like the brake lights begin at the merge with Highway 50. And then it continues to Capitol Avenue. Once you get past that slowdown, it looks like it continues sluggish to about mid-Yellow Causeway. And then once you get past that, looks good as you're making your way between Mace Boulevard and 113 North. We're looking at Rio Vista and westbound 12. You're seeing some brake lights right now just before Highway 160. Once you get past that slowdown, looks like it's a little sluggish across the Rio Vista Bridge, but into Rio Vista, you're running at the limit all the way out into the Fairfield area. 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
8: Seasonably hot with plenty of sun to kick off the week. Highs in the mid and upper 90s. Under clear skies tonight, lows from the mid 50s to 60. Then plenty of sunshine. Another hot day for us Tuesday with highs in the mid and upper 90s. I'm AccuWeather meteorologist Jason Caterina on KFBK, Sacramento's News Radio.
3: Currently 63 degrees in Sacramento. And time now to get over to Cap Trust, where we join Kelly Brothers for business headlines. And I know you said that this restaurant that's going to IPO, Jersey Mike's, I've never had one of their sandwiches, but apparently they're running a great business.
9: They are, and they're a great story of a guy who started this in New Jersey and is now a billionaire, but they're good. I like them. I like them Mike's way, where they have their own little special way of doing sandwiches. But it looks like Jersey Mike's will go public this Thursday. It could be the second largest restaurant IPO ever. And so that will happen. They're already valued at somewhere close to $8 billion. But we're also going to get a lot of earnings this week from one third of the S&P 500 is going to report their earnings this week, including Microsoft, Meta, Apple, Amazon, Starbucks, Chipotle, Chevron, Exxon, Ford. So there's a lot of big companies reporting earnings this week. And while we're talking about restaurants, the CEO of Cracker Barrel, who engineered the refresh of the brand, which was met with a resounding thud, especially from the customers who go to Cracker Barrel, and then it was pulled back and reimagined. She is out. She is leaving the company to be replaced by a gentleman who ran Bloomin' Brands, which owns Outback Steakhouse. But her name is Julie Messino. And she got caught up in the culture wars, and she will no longer be with Cracker Barrel. Let's check the real-time numbers, shall we? Dow up 234 at 52,181. NASDAQ down 60. The S&P is down 4 points. Gold up 6 at $40.76 an ounce. Oil down 6.75% at $83 a barrel. I mean, you would really think if oil's down 6.75%, the market would be higher than it is, but it's not. 10-year bond yield, 4.63%.
3: All right. Thank you so much, Kelly. We'll talk to you soon. Time now for your talk back responses of this hour. Our clip was with HUD Secretary Scott Turner, who said illegal immigration is a big reason for the housing shortage. She says you can't let 12 million people over the border without having an impact on housing. We asked you, do you agree that open borders led to our housing issues, or are high housing costs being driven by other factors? And is immigration a scapegoat argument?
4: And many of you responded off the iHeartRadio app.
10: Well, the number's supposed to be 20 million. So if you take away 20 million, that's housing, electricity, traffic, name the resource, water, all the liberals' problems are solved.
11: I think one component is illegal immigration, but I also think the high cost of supplies. Permitting in California is absolutely off the chart. And the other issue is you have corporations that are allowed to buy homes, and that leads to homes being overpriced or outpriced for people who put in a bid, and they're outbid by $10,000, $20,000. So it's all a part of it.
12: The housing crisis is caused by overregulation and too much permitting going on. You can't even get a permit to build a regular house hardly anymore. So expensive. That's what drives the cost up. As far as the immigration problem, taking up housing, well, they're paying whatever they can pay. that the landlords are asking for, so I don't know what to tell you. Maybe just build more houses and loosen regulations.
4: And from the text line.
3: Yes, from the text line, it sure doesn't help. This makes sense, as he said it, along with driving up all of our costs for everything. How can anyone not understand this? All right. Thank you so much for your talk back responses. We appreciate it. We will have four more fresh talk back clips for you tomorrow morning. A Northern California tribe about to reclaim nearly 40,000 acres of its ancestral homeland in what could become the second largest land back agreement in state history. That's next.
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2: 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With Christina Mendoza.
3: A Northern California tribe about to reclaim nearly 40,000 acres of its ancestral homeland in what could become the second largest land back agreement in state history. We'll explain why supporters are calling this historic and why some are questioning the taxpayer financing behind the deal. Let's get a check on traffic now. Roy Lamella is standing by.
7: 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We have an unknown hazard that's blocking the right lane. Looks like CHP is on the scene, clearing this off the roadway. No delays as you're making your way through the area. Tired of overpriced blinds? 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Traffic on the 10s every 10 minutes, mornings and afternoons. 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
8: Seasonably hot with plenty of sun to kick off the week. Highs in the mid and upper 90s. Under clear skies tonight, lows from the mid 50s to 60. Then plenty of sunshine. Another hot day for us Tuesday with highs in the mid and upper 90s. I'm AccuWeather meteorologist Jason Caterina on KFBK, Sacramento's news radio.
3: 64 degrees in Sacramento with our top story at the bottom of the hour. A Northern California tribe set to reclaim a major piece of its ancestral homeland in what would become the second largest land back deal in California history. KFBK's Daniel Martindale with that story.
0: The Quartz Valley Indian Reservation has secured a $25 million 0% interest state loan to purchase nearly 40,000 acres of land in Siskiyou County near the Oregon border. The land sits next to the tribe's existing reservation and includes the headwaters of the Scott River, a key tributary of the Klamath River. Tribal leaders say the property will be used to expand housing, preserve cultural traditions, restore salmon habitat, and improve water quality, while remaining open to the public for hiking and camping. Critics of California's broader land back policies have questioned whether the state should provide interest-free public loans for large land acquisitions, even as supporters argue the investment will improve water quality, wildfire resilience, and long-term stewardship of the watershed. Daniel Martindale, KFBK, Sacramento's News Radio.
3: Now, for more of what matters this morning, here's Mark Dembski.
4: And good morning to you, Christina. You know, over the weekend, the 49ers announced that head coach Kyle Shanahan had suffered multiple injuries in a serious car crash earlier this month, and he would be away from the team for a bit during his recovery. Less than 24 hours later, though, Shanahan back on the practice field watching drills alongside general manager John Lynch as the team opened up training camp Sunday in Santa Clara. Rick Cassone with more.
21: The crash reportedly happened on July 14th when the coach's vehicle collided with another SUV near his home in Northern California. General Manager John Lynch said Saturday that the team's priority,
22: number one for Kyle and the Shanahan family, is getting him back right.
21: Assistant head coach Chris Furster and staff will step up.
22: We're not going to blink. We feel like we're well equipped for something like this.
21: Shanahan needed over 40 stitches in his face and suffered a severe concussion in the wreck near his home last week. I'm Rich Cassone.
4: Well, there are growing concerns that California is losing forests faster than it can restore them after major wildfires, despite billions of dollars in wildfire resilience efforts. KFBK's Jason Campidonia has more details.
23: The state says over the past quarter century, massive wind-driven wildfires have burned 2.3 million acres of California's forest land. The fires have done so much damage that the trees are unlikely to return on their own. The nonprofit American Forests and Governor Newsom's Wildfire and Forest Resilience Task Force are planting seeds, but the trees are not growing fast enough to keep up with the devastation. Part of a new strategy is to plant seeds further apart so the forests aren't as dense, to save as much land as possible when the next megafire erupts. I'm Jason Campidonia.
4: And from forests to beaches now, a new UC Santa Cruz study finding many Californians still face barriers to reaching the state's beaches, despite years of efforts to improve public access. Researchers saying lower-income communities and communities of color often have fewer transportation options and less access to well-maintained beaches. The study also found beaches in wealthier areas typically offer better facilities and services, while researchers are calling for more equitable beach funding and greater tribal stewardship. On the international front this morning, Israeli Prime Minister Benjamin Netanyahu will visit the White House later this week as President Trump weighs his military options in Iran. More this morning from Lisa Taylor.
24: Tuesday's meeting will mark the first face-to-face talks between the two since the Iran conflict began in late February. This comes as Trump says he's close to a decision on whether to launch a massive attack on Iran. Netanyahu will also attend the funeral of Senator Lindsey Graham during his trip to Washington, D.C. I'm Lisa Taylor.
4: California's agricultural officials, they have confirmed now a citrus tree virus in Lodi for the very first time. The citrus yellow vine clearing virus poses no risk to people, but it could, though, threaten the state's citrus industry. The virus was discovered during a routine survey back on July 7th, making just the third time it has been found in residential citrus trees anywhere in California. It is 8:35 on your Monday morning. 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
25: ABC News, I'm Sherry Preston. The second suspected gunman in that mass shooting in Seattle is still on the loose. Police say one person's in custody, but a second person is believed to have been involved. When the two began firing at one another, three were killed, four wounded, including a two-year-old boy. Evacuations underway for 300,000 people in Central Europe. They have fled their homes amid massive wildfires in Spain and France. ABC's Marcus Moore is not far from Madrid.
26: The region had a very wet winter and also a spring, so there's a lot of vegetation, dry vegetation now. And also, Western Europe had its hottest June on record, a kind of perfect storm for these fires to start and then move rapidly across the terrain, and the temperatures are expected to rise again.
25: The mediators say they have achieved progress in ceasefire talks between the United States and Iran, part of what helped a lapse in the fighting. Done deal. The contract has been inked and the press release is out, making LeBron James officially a Philadelphia 76er. This is ABC News.
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4: NFL veterans for a handful of teams are already in camp, but for most of the league, check-in day is tomorrow. By Wednesday, all 32 teams will have begun camp. Meanwhile, ESPN reports the wife of Chiefs offense coordinator Eric Bieniemy is hospitalized after being shot at the couple's home in Virginia. Bieniemy is with the Chiefs in Missouri for the start of their training camp. And baseball greats Jeff Kent, Carlos Beltran, and Andrew Jones inducted into the Hall of Fame yesterday. I'm Matt McCoy.
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13: As you know, this is a character I've wanted to play for a very long time. So, Kevin, Josh Horowitz, Hall H, thank you.
1: That is Ryan Gosling at Comic-Con, and he is going to be joining the Marvel Cinematic Universe as the Ghost Rider.
14: Interesting, yeah.
1: Perfect. I think that's great casting.
14: Yeah, I like him a lot. So
1: The news was revealed at the San Diego Comic-Con Saturday that he will star in the new Ghost Rider movie. It's slated for release in 2028. It was also revealed that a third Black Panther film is in the works with Ryan Coogler returning as director.
14: Uh-huh, that's right. I saw that too, yes.
1: Actor David Johnson, best known for the movie The Long Walk and the HBO series Industry, will take over for the late Chadwick Boseman as the Black Panther. So, much to come from the Marvel Cinematic Universe.
14: Well, it's a big business, isn't it?
1: It certainly is. Let's get a check on traffic. Roy Lamella is standing by.
15: 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Things have thinned out really nicely, especially coming in from Roselle on westbound 80. You're looking at a 9-minute ride with no delays to the Cap City Freeway. Also on the Cap City Freeway, that's also improved, actually. No major slowdowns, not even a minor accident to talk about. That's going to be a 9-minute ride southbound Cap City Freeway from the split with 80 all the way down towards Highway 50. If you're coming up from Elk Grove using northbound 5, you should see no problems as you're making way into Sacramento. It'll be an 11-minute ride. Also 11 minutes with no slowdowns coming up northbound 99 from Elk Grove to downtown. Westbound 50 improving right now. There was some delays out eastbound 50 right near El Dorado Hills due to an hazard on the roadway. That's been cleared, but westbound looks good from Folsom all the way into Sacramento. You're looking at a 17-minute route on westbound 50. Southbound 5 also improving, just some minor delays in the downtown area from Q Street. Actually, mainly on the southbound 5 connector after eastbound 50. So we're going to see a little bit of sluggish traffic. A 16-minute ride, though, from Woodland to downtown and across the Yolo Causeway on eastbound 80. 15 minutes from Davis. 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Traffic on the 10s every 10 minutes, mornings and afternoons. 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
1: Sunny skies with a high near 93 today. Clear tonight, a low of 61. Tomorrow, sunny and very warm, hot even, near 96 degrees. Currently 65 in Sacramento.
14: News from your neighborhood right now. It is brought to you by Kitchen Mart. Kitchen and Bath Remodeling, celebrating 50 years of craftsmanship. The Manteca Bulletin is where we get this story. And the city of Manteca spending nearly two-thirds of its general fund on public safety this year. Of every general fund dollar, 40 cents will go to police, another 25 cents to fire services, while 10 cents goes to parks and recreation. The city's general fund expected to top $87 million, while Manteca's overall budget projected to grow to $391 million this fiscal year. And Christina, we've talked about it many times in the past.
1: Yeah.
14: Manteca is on the rise.
1: They are on the radar too. I see all kinds of stories coming out of Manteca.
14: Yeah, right. They're one of the 9 or 10 fastest growing communities in the state right now.
1: Oh, okay. Excellent. All right, coming up, after months of restrictions, the U.S. is reopening the border to cattle from Mexico. Why officials say the risk has changed and what it could mean for beef prices. Jim Ryan, straight ahead.
0: This summer, we're giving you a chance to win $1,000.
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0: just the New World screwworm, but weather, you know, the drought that has affected hay production, the shrinking of the U.S. cattle herd overall. It's as small as it's been in 75 years. So the New World screwworm threat only increased that after the administration closed down the southern border to imports of Mexican livestock. That is now being rescinded, at least in a small way. So next month, late in August, the first cattle will come through the port of entry at Douglas, Arizona. The phase-in will have begun then on lifting of this cattle importation ban.
1: Why have U.S. producers not been able to get their herds up to a level where beef prices can go down? Is it the cost, and is that why we're opening the border? What's happening with the American cattle growers?
0: Well, it is the cost. You're right. You know, the retail beef prices right now, on average, Christina, you're paying about $6.83 for a pound of ground beef, $12.88 per pound for steaks. The administration sees this, and so Agriculture Secretary Brooke Rollins says, look, the best way to drive that down would be to at least partially lift this ban. But, yeah, the cattle herd hasn't been this small since the 1950s, and a lot of it has to do with supply and demand, which kind of flies in the face of reason, because even though the cattle supply is low, demand has stayed very high, and that's helped to drive these prices up.
1: Okay, what safeguards are in place? How will the imported cattle be inspected or monitored?
0: Well, they'll be inspected right at the border. You know, every cow, every bit of livestock that comes through there will be looked at by a veterinarian to see if they have any open sores, first of all, and if they do, whether those open sores might have been infected by this New World screwworm. There have been 42 confirmed cases, almost all of them, 41 of them in Texas, one in New Mexico involved a dog that may have been an outlier. But, 42 cases in 15 different Texas counties. But the good news here, Christina, is that the controls seem to be working. Most of those cases are now inactive, meaning that the animal involved was either euthanized or died because of the infection.
1: And how are American cattle producers taking this news? Are they glad to have the additional cows coming in, or they don't want the competition? They want the prices to stay high.
0: Yeah, it's an interesting thing. And so it depends upon who's being asked. The Meat Institute says it's a good thing, a careful phased-in reopening. Not so much, though, at a cattle producers group called RCAF USA. Now, their concern is that this opening of the border will incentivize further movement of cattle from southern Mexico, where New World screwworm is a major problem.
1: All right, thank you very much. That's ABC News national correspondent Jim Ryan. Let's get a check on traffic now. Roy Lamella standing by with more.
2: This report sponsored by Blindster.com and reports of a crash northbound Cap City Freeway. This is right near Ardent Way. So far, not causing any delays, but CHP all the way to assist. Out in Lincoln, northbound 65, just after Nelson Lane, we have a tanker truck that overturned over to the right shoulder and off the side of the road. It spilled some diesel on the roadway. So right now, emergency crews are on the way to help clean up that spill. About 20 gallons of diesel reportedly spilled onto the right shoulder. Right now, some minor delays in the area. Out in Roseville on southbound 65, seeing some minor delays between Blue Oaks and Pleasant Grove. Then it clears up by the time you get to Galleria. 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
3: Seasonably hot with plenty of sun to kick off the week. Highs in the mid and upper 90s. Under clear skies tonight, lows from the mid 50s to 60. Then plenty of sunshine. Another hot day for us Tuesday with highs in the mid and upper 90s. I'm AccuWeather meteorologist Jason Caterina on KFBK, Sacramento's news radio.
1: 65 degrees in Sacramento, and time now to get over to Cap Trust, where we check in once again with Kelly Brothers. And where would you like to start, Kelly?
4: You know, just the strange fact that we have oil way down today on hopes that maybe we won't have to resort to all-out war against Iran. But that hasn't really provided a huge lift for the market. We have a lot of earnings to come out this week, fully one-third of the S&P 500. So if you're doing the math at home, that's 160 to 170 companies will report their earnings this week, including Meta and Microsoft and Amazon and Apple, Chipotle, Starbucks, big oil companies. So we'll get a real read on the economy.

0: and how the consumer is doing by the time this week is over. Also, Jersey Mike's going public could be the second largest restaurant IPO ever. That will happen on Thursday. Dow is up 100, 52,047. NASDAQ down 120. The S&P down 17 points. Gold up 7 at $4,078 an ounce. Oil down nearly 7% at $83 a barrel. 10-year bond yield 4.64%.
1: All right. Thank you so much. We appreciate it. That's Kelly Brothers over at Cap Trust. Let's check in now on the live line where we find Sam Shane from the Shane Reaction. Catch him every day at noon right here on KFBK. Good morning to you, Sam.
2: Good morning, Christina. Well, we thought Republicans would do this, and they have done it. Assemblyman Carl DeMaio, the Republican, has now announced that he is filing a lawsuit immediately against State Attorney General Rob Bonta to force Bonta to restore a fair ballot title to Proposition 39 voter ID initiative. So Bonta, of course, has been accused by DeMaio and other Republicans of rigging the ballot language for Proposition 39. That's the, again, the voter ID initiative. It's going to be just months now from, we're just months away, I should say, from the November 2026 election. So that is going to go to court, and nobody is surprised by that. The story out of New Jersey, Christina, last week got so much attention. More than 6,000 non-citizens on their voter rolls. That may pale in comparison to California. Listen to this number. In mid-July, DHS Secretary Mark Wayne Mullen sent a letter to the Secretary of State of California indicating that there may be as many as 190,000 non-citizens registered to vote in California. Had you heard that number before?
1: Yes. Yeah, we've been covering that this morning, talking about it. And we actually chatted with Joe Khalil from News Nation about it as well. And I guess the Secretary of State's pushing back, saying we don't know how they came up with those numbers. But yeah, I mean, that's a lot. And we don't know exactly the methodology, but apparently they use some AI program to come up with that number. Mm. And those need to be checked out.
2: Yeah, that's interesting. You know, how they would be able to resolve this is if the Secretary of State's office in California actually cooperated with federal investigators and simply turned over the voter rolls, and then we could get to the bottom of all of this. That remains a mystery. We're going to get into that on the Shane Reaction coming up at noon today. I know you guys have been covering this story, but San Francisco 49ers head coach Kyle Shanahan apparently was in a car crash and sustained some pretty serious injuries. The two drivers involved, this was in Palo Alto, and it happened apparently in July. But the two drivers involved in the collision, one was taken to the local hospital. That would have been Shanahan for treatment of injuries. But there was no impairment for either driver. I did speak to someone who covers the 49ers pretty extensively. And apparently Shanahan was back out on the practice field as they opened up training camp. So...
1: can't keep him down. Man. He certainly
2: no,
1: is.
2: You really right. can't. Okay. So we got a lot coming up on the Shane Reaction, which starts at noon today.
1: Wonderful. Thanks so much, Sam. Appreciate it. Join Sam for some great conversation coming up at noon today. And we'll be back with the debrief in a moment.
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1: Welcome to your week. It's 9 o'clock on this Monday, and Sacramento's housing market showed some signs of life in June. New numbers from the California Association of Realtors show home sales climbed across the region. Sac County saw numbers up more than 9% from May and 18% from a year ago. Placer County saw an even bigger annual jump with sales up 26%. Statewide, June marked California's strongest month for existing home sales in 6 months as more homes hit the market and buyers slowly adjusted to higher mortgage rates. Let's get outside and check traffic. Roy Lamella is standing by.
13: 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A tanker truck rolled off the roadway on the right shoulder. Looks like it spilled about 20 gallons of diesel on the shoulder. Its hazmat crews are on the way right now. They should be there in the next 15 to 20 minutes. Once they arrive, they will be closing the right lane down on that stretch of roadway. But so far, no delays in the area. 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
14: Seasonably hot with plenty of sun to kick off the week. Highs in the mid and upper 90s. Under clear skies tonight, lows from the mid 50s to 60. Then plenty of sunshine. Another hot day for us Tuesday with highs in the mid and upper 90s. I'm AccuWeather meteorologist Jason Caterina on KFBK, Sacramento's news radio.
1: 67 degrees in Sacramento. One of our lead stories this morning, the Dove Fire out of Sonora, where there are still some limited evacuations in place for some neighborhoods in that area. However, it does sound like firefighters are getting the upper hand on it. Last we heard about 300 acres had burned. But the story of the morning had to have been your grizzly story, Mark.
15: Yeah, dude, you know, should California reintroduce the grizzly bear? It's really great gaining traction again because of this feasibility study that lawmakers will consider. There's new legislation, a bill that lawmakers, when they return next week to Sacramento, will certainly discuss over the next month and decide, do we move ahead to see if grizzly bears could, you know, this apex predator. So many people, we have people texting in as well, and most of them saying, no, it's not a good idea. It's going to be a hot button issue for a while.
1: Joe Khalil joined us from News Nation. We had a long discussion about the 191,000 voters, non-eligible voters, that the Department of Homeland Security says they found on California voter rolls. The California Secretary of State, Shirley Weber, is pushing back on that. But the federal government is saying those numbers need to be checked. Please turn over your voter rolls. And we heard a lot of for and against arguments for doing that. New Jersey has done their own check, and they did find about 6,600 people that were illegal, that were on their voting rolls. They blamed a software system that a lot of states use. The makers of that software, by the way, pushed back saying, no, it wasn't our software making those mistakes. Those were the states. So much more to come on that. Tomorrow, we've got a big show planned. Kelly Brothers is going to be here with a conversation about your personal finance. We'll also have Jim Crandall doing Crandall's commentary. And we'll be posing an interesting question to him having to do with the Stanford football team.
15: Right. Yeah, we found this story. I found this story late in the show. But Stanford football players have become the first team now, Christina, in the country to join the College Football Players Association. They're not exactly forming a union just yet, but the move certainly a first step towards giving college athletes a collective voice to negotiate for issues like pay, benefits, working conditions, very similar to what professional athletes do as well.
1: Okay, it'll be interesting to see what he has to say about that and how that turns out. We'll also hear from Lisa Martin. She's our tech specialist out of Silicon Valley. Sam Altman is expected at the White House this week. He's, of course, the head of OpenAI for a very high-stakes meeting with the president and senior administration officials as the race to dominate artificial intelligence accelerates. So we'll check in with her on that, and we'll have your other top stories of the day. But mostly, we just want to thank you for starting your week with us here on the KFBK Morning News. We do hope you have a wonderful day, and we'll talk to you tomorrow.
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0: Welcome in, Monday edition, Clay and Buck. Appreciate all of you hanging out with us. We are both down in the great free state of Florida. The timing on that a bit interesting because we have ridiculous revelations coming down from Anthony Fauci's diary and what it represents. We are going to potentially allow Buck to do a dramatic Dr. Fauci reading of some 1,100 odd pages as Fauci is set to be called to testify on Wednesday, I believe, of this week in front of Rand Paul. Rand Paul has been sharing many of these documents, this whole 1,100 page Anthony Fauci diary, everything that he kept, which shows how obsessed he was with fame, with celebrity, with other aspects of that we will be discussing. President Trump at the rescheduled White House Correspondents' Dinner. Thankfully, nobody was injured this time at the White House Correspondents' Dinner. There was no assassination attempt. We've got the Democrat Socialist of America platform. Shannon Bream did a fantastic job on Fox News Sunday talking to the Democrat Socialist and actually just laying out what they truly believe in. And it is quite eye-opening. I would suggest that many of you are going to enjoy hearing that if you have not already. We've got a lot of other fun and frivolity headed your way. But Buck, over the weekend, the 1,100 some odd pages of Anthony Fauci's diary comes out. And he appears, based on these entries that he wrote, to be even more of a sociopathic moron than many of us believed him to be. And so as we break all this down, the likelihood here, as the testimony gets closer, now he was pardoned, and that certainly is providing him some measure of protection. Rand Paul would say that means that he cannot actually take the Fifth Amendment because there is no prosecution that he might feel as if he is in danger of, although we will, I mean, honestly, that's just kind of a legal wormhole. But Buck, you and I think, are not surprised by the revelations that came out from these diary entries, but it is kind of stark to see in real time Dr. Fauci acknowledge that he knew that the lab leak theory was overwhelmingly the likely outcome, that he knew the overall death rate from COVID was a fraction of what he testified it was likely to be, that he was the person who got schools shut down, and that there were many people in media that were constantly texting and cheerleading him and criticizing and demeaning anyone who said anything negative about him at all, that he was constantly recording the famous people that he was talking to, that he was obsessed with fame, and as a result, he was never going to allow COVID to recede because it was the reason that he mattered. All of these things, Buck, I guess kind of jumping off right off the top, did anything truly stand out to you? I'll tell you what stood out the most to me. But for you, as you were looking through these revelations, props to Senator Rand Paul, who has been going after Fauci, I would probably say more aggressively than anybody else in government for years now. What stood out to you about the Fauci?
1: Let me give you all a few diary entries released by the very mean anti-science Rand Paul. Anti-science, whereas me, the Fauci, I am pro-science.
2: I want to be clear. I am quoting now. Ready for this?
1: Press is going wild with me. Front page in Washington Post yesterday. Op-ed by Maureen Dowd in New York Times today about me and my relationship with POTUS. Also profiled by Peter Nicholas on me in The Atlantic.
2: Dear diary entry number two.
1: Big front page article about me appeared in the Washington Post. Very flattering. The situation with my national and international fame is explosive, Clay, and really unimaginable. It is not hyperbole to say today I am the most famous and talked about person in the country and one of the most recognizable in the world. Countless profiles on me in multiple media. End quote.
2: Other than saying Clay's name there for a second, because I couldn't help myself. All of that, this guy wrote about himself
1: at the absolute peak of the pandemic panic. I want you, this is not 2 years into it. This is not as it is fading out.
2: This is as people are not hugging their grandkids. Their weddings are canceled. School is shut down. Businesses are going under. People are terrified everywhere. And Clay, Fauci's writing, "Dear Diary, it's amazing how much all the fancy journos love me."
3: Yes.
2: This is beyond what I even thought, what you even thought was possible. How could anyone not have seen through this guy? It was so obvious, Clay. He was such a little clown and a vicious one, too. To this day, I see people walking around the airport in masks. Fauci refuses to. He could give one public statement to say, "Yeah, guys, it was actually all a waste of your time. It does nothing. Just walk around, breathe the air. It's okay." He won't do it to this day. He is a horrible human being. And this dump of his Dear Diary entries just adds to what we knew. But the part of it that I think is even more on a policy side maddening, he absolutely knew that it wasn't from the wet market.
3: Yeah.
2: In the very beginning. He
3: yes.
2: absolutely knew.
3: And I grabbed this. I won't do the accent, Buck, but he also, this is direct from his diary. He has, now that everybody acknowledges shutting down schools was a disaster. You and I fought for years. I went to my local school board and spoke out against masks and spoke out in favor of schools being open. We fought these battles for years. Fauci now says, "Well, it wasn't me who shut down schools. I didn't have anything to do with that." Unfortunately for him, his diary, here's an entry. "I spoke with Bill de Blasio, mayor of New York City, and convinced him, based on what I was saying publicly and my conversation tonight, to close the New York City schools. He had already decided based on what I was saying on TV. I went on to tell him he should close the bars and restaurants in New York City. He said that he would base this on my recommendation. I had a similar call with Ann O'Leary, the chief of staff of Governor Gavin Newsom of California. Ann said that based on my TV appearances today and yesterday, the governor has decided to close the schools in California as well as the bars and restaurants." And then, Buck, to the obsession with fame, "When I left the White House and crossed Pennsylvania and 17th Street, several cars honked their horns and shouted, 'Thank you,' out the window." So he's bragging about the fact that all of New York and all of California effectively are shutting down everything, schools, bars, restaurants, all of it, based on his private recommendations that also coincided with what he was saying on television. Now that everyone acknowledges, by and large, what do you think it is now, Buck? 80-20, 90-10, that people say, "Oh, you know, we probably shouldn't have shut down schools for as long as we did." When we started on this program, Buck, I think it was still in like the 2022, in the winter of 2021, maybe, they were still making kids sit on barrels outside socially distanced in New York City playgrounds to be able to eat their lunch. This guy needs to go to prison for the rest of his life. I'm sorry. I know there's all sorts of legal complexities associated with it, but the fact that no one has paid a price or had any consequence at all for all the lies that they told, for all the lives that they ruined. And this objectively proves that much of what he has been saying in public, "Oh, I didn't get the school shut down. Oh, there's a consensus that this that it came out of animals," and all the experts on it. One thing that stands out to me, Buck, is just how little science he actually was involved in. And how much of this, which you and I talked about, was he was just a master of political bureaucracy because he was the highest paid and one of the longest serving government employees of all time. He knew how to grease the skids and make things work in his favor.
2: He also had really had a trial run of this health propaganda, sort of, biomedical state propaganda stuff. He was part of convincing our generation that you better be really careful as a heterosexual male because HIV is going to tear through all everybody without any differentiation between lifestyle choice, etc. It just wasn't true. It wasn't true in this country. But
3: yes,
2: they wanted to freak everybody. Fauci was at the heart of that. and never took any account. Now, there was also part of it they believe was pushed because they wanted to destigmatize HIV. So they wanted everyone to think, you know, you better watch out. Your college sweetheart, you know, your first time, you might get HIV. That was all
3: which
2: part
3: is what,
2: of the Fauci.
3: That's what everybody around my age was taught. I went to a public school and we had HIV ceremonies. I mean, discussions and programs. And we were all told if you have sex, you might die of AIDS.
2: But at NIH guidance, I remember at my yearly, I had a college physical every year. And they're like, we're giving you an HIV test. And I was just.

0: Like, I don't think I need an HIV test. Like, no, we do it for everybody.
1: Yeah, same thing happened at my college.
0: I asked the nurse once, I said, how many positive tests have you gotten back in like 15 years of doing this at college? You know what the answer was? She said, zero.
1: Same.
0: So they did it for everybody.
1: I asked the exact same question at GW. I was like, how many people have ever tested positive for HIV? Yeah. I was like, has anybody ever tested positive for HIV that's a student at George Washington University? And she said, no, we've never had anybody test positive.
0: But see, I want to be very clear. That is a Fauci policy, everybody. Fauci was all his grubby little fingers were all over that as well. You know, the sort of panic, whatever's politically convenient for the health apparatus at the time. Anyway, back to this. I'm just saying people should have seen this a mile away. What's amazing to me is that there's not more accountability from audiences. Like, for example, I'll give you an example. Andrew Ross Sorkin. I'll just name check somebody. He's on CNBC. He's supposed to be really smart. Why were we so much more correct on everything COVID related than him? I mean, that's just the name that comes to mind. There are 1,000 names that could come to mind. But I'm just saying, you know, he was the one that lectured the guy. He said, I'm sorry, it's science. You know, who are these people? You're not as smart as you think you are. Maybe it's time that they just say, you know what? I'm sorry. All the so-called hillbilly Trump voters somehow knew that this was a giant scam years before the rest of the country did.
1: I will also add one more clip, Buck, because I read so much of this and my jaw dropped. The fact that he was doing this and he was intermixing how many cases there are and how famous he was is downright sociopathic, right? To be saying, hey, now if you truly thought COVID was a big issue, hey, now we've got 50,000 cases across the country. And then your next is fabulous piece on me in the Washington Post. Like the disconnect between the peril and plague that is afflicting the nation and you're celebrating the fact that you are having the apex of your career. Listen to this, Buck. Had a great call with Barbara Streisand. She called my cell at 6:05 p.m. She wanted to know if it was okay to get the mRNA vaccine. I told her yes. We then started discussing life in general. I told her that I was listening to her songs on Alexa. She didn't know what Alexa was. I accidentally butt-dialed her later in the evening, and she said she was going to call me anyway since she wanted to know if there was any difference between the Moderna and Pfizer product. I told her none. I then explained to her more about Alexa. I brought the phone over to Alexa and asked to play songs by Barbara Streisand. When the song came on loud and clear, she started laughing and absolutely loved it! Exclamation point. This is like the fact that he wrote all this down, Buck. I was flabbergasted as I read through that. It is a megalomaniac decision to have an 1,100-page diary that all it does is just reflect your day to day. He thinks that he is one of the most important figures in the history of science.
0: Yes.
1: And the reason why he kept this diary was because he wanted his entire life story basically out there.
0: So, Clay, during COVID, I think I used the term megalomaniac about Fauci every day for like 18 months, okay? This was my part about this as well is this is not that hard. People should have seen this. And if you were fooled by this, you should ask yourself why. Now, our people listen to us because they weren't fooled by it. But I just mean it in a very general sense.
1: Or Buck, a lot of people found us because they had basic common sense and they were just looking for someone in media to be saying what they knew to be true, but could not find anywhere.
0: Fauci masks, for those of you who have seen the Schwarzenegger meme from Predator, where it's Carl Weathers and Schwarzenegger locking arms. That was masks don't work. And Clay was Arnold and I was Carl, and that was how we actually met.
1: Yes.
0: I was like, who's this sports guy who realizes this is crap? Oh, I didn't realize we're gonna be hanging out.
1: And once every school opened, the only reason I'm still furious about this, and we actually should talk about, will this be covered? Right? Because right now, you're hearing it from us. You're going to know. We shared the links. Lots of people out there who are in normal land of media ecosystem are going to have no idea that any of this is out there, or they're going to think there's no way these diary entries, these journal entries are real. We'll talk about that more
0: and discuss. There is a hearing.
1: I hope they cover it on Wednesday. One of the fun things about being a parent, you get to be a kid again through the eyes of your kids. Our sponsor, Rapid Radios, embodies that with their walkie-talkies, except these aren't just fun, cool, nostalgic reflections of the walkie-talkies you remember that you might have played with. We had the G.I. Joe walkie-talkie when I was a little kid. They allow you to connect with anyone anywhere in the U.S. with the push of a button. 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

0: Memories of the masks he wore. Dr. Fauci's diary. 1,100 pages, everybody. You go through it, and whatever self-regard, whatever grandiosity you think this guy was suffering from at a clinical level, it was just a tiny... That was just the beginning of it. That was just the tip of the iceberg. We've got that to talk about. We also have the DSA, Clay. This is really interesting. Democratic Socialists of America platform. Like, what do these people actually want?
1: Yes.
0: I think we should talk about that because there are candidates who have won primaries. And there are more who might win more than just those primaries. So I think we should have that discussion as well. But we can also talk Fauci memories of the way we were.
1: Do you think, Buck, I want to dive into media coverage of this. There is a calculated attempt from people who know they were wrong to now just pretend none of this ever happened. What happens now? Let's talk about that when we come back.
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3: Here are the latest headlines from the KFBK newsroom. California has already doubled up the amount of measles cases this year. There have been 52 confirmed cases. Children ages 5 to 19 account for over 50% of those confirmed cases, and four of those cases have required hospitalization. In 2025, the state had only confirmed 25 cases of measles. A citrus virus has been found in Lodi. The virus does not pose a risk to people, but it could threaten California's citrus industry. It's the first time the virus has ever been found in San Joaquin County, and only the third time it's been detected in residential citrus trees in the state.
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3: The Athletics are back in Sacramento today to start a four-game home series against the Boston Red Sox. The A's returned home from a six-game road trip in which they only won two games. Your next update in 30 minutes. I'm Dina Kodiak. 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
4: 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Right now, we're taking a look at the Lincoln area and northbound 65 just after Nelson Lane. We have reports of a big rig that actually overturned on the right shoulder and spilled some fuel on the shoulder as well. Hazmat crews are on the way to clean this up. About 20 gallons of fuel spilled onto the roadway. So far, no delays in the area. Also, as you're making your way through Roseau on southbound 65, looks like that's a little sluggish between Pleasant Grove and Galleria. 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
5: Plenty of sun to kick off the week, but it is going to be hot. Highs in the mid and upper 90s. Clear skies, comfortable tonight. Lows from the mid-50s to 60. Plenty of sunshine Tuesday. Highs from 95 to near 100. I'm AccuWeather meteorologist Jason Caterina on KFBK, Sacramento's News Radio.
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0: Welcome back in, Clay and Buck. All of the Fauci diary entries becoming public. Senator Rand Paul, 8:30 a.m. Eastern hearing on Wednesday with Fauci required to testify. Buck, you were just pointing out another part of this that is supremely embarrassing, which is Dana Bash. Don't call her Dana. Dana Bash, Jake Tapper, lots of left-wing media people.
1: People who think they're really smart, by the way, who were fooled by all of this, apparently. Jake Tapper, top of the list. Jake, you're so smart, Jake, but you got completely bamboozled on COVID and on Biden's dementia, I might add. Keep going.
0: But the fact, Buck, that they are texting and celebrating with Fauci different media appearances that he is involved while they're supposed to be, you know, honest brokers,
1: objective
0: of media.
1: Journos, yes. During a global pandemic where people are dying and trillions of dollars is being spent and people are completely freaked out and terrorized unnecessarily, I might add, the world.
0: Let me hit you with some of these. I want to give credit. This is Tom Elliott's work to pull all of these. I just want you to hear them. I think this is significant. David Axelrod sent me a text saying that his wife Susan says, "I look 10 years younger since the change of administrations." This is Fauci. I received a text from Dana Bash pointing out that Vanity Fair recently had a headline that said, "Jim Jordan trips over his own blank trying to debate Anthony Fauci." And then several other of these outlets. So Dana Bash is texting Dr. Fauci saying, "Hey, Jim Jordan, boy, he's," by the way, Jim was right about everything, that she's cheerleading based on how things go. All of these different guys, I'm going to retweet this so you can see it. It's really embarrassing. Jake Tapper text Fauci a sarcastic note about Laura Ingraham's Dartmouth degree. Hard to believe, misspelled. Laura, mistyped. Ingraham went to Dartmouth, isn't it? All of us alumni are very proud. After Fauci brushed off a Trump retweet calling him a fraud, George Stephanopoulos, another guy who's supposed to be an objective journalist, text him, "Thank you, Tony. So impressive." When you look through all of this, it is embarrassing. You got,
1: I'm not surprised by the typos, Sally, from Tapper, by the way. Tapper is a legacy at Dartmouth. His dad went, daddy went there. So that's why he went there. But then he's telling other people that they should be embarrassed that they, that Laura Ingraham went there.
0: Had dinner with Jake Tapper and his wife. Terrific couple. Friendship building. This is Fauci. Phone call with Jake Tapper. Jake wanted to make sure the interview did not cause me any problems. I mean, is this something that an objective journalist should be doing? I hope the interview didn't cause you any problems. Again, Clay, this is a guy who's supposed to be middle of the road. Embarrassing.
1: This is why people lost, and they should have, people capable of thinking for themselves, people who believe in accountability, people who believe that results matter more than intentions, have no faith at all in the federal health bureaucracy. This guy was colluding with the media to lie about all this stuff. He was not mistaken about the origin of COVID. He was lying.
0: Yes.
1: And he was trying to make sure nobody figured out that there was gain of function research that had dollars tracking back to the U.S. and him, to this Wuhan, make it about the Wuhan wet market. He was covering up the origin of this. He was getting all this cover from these people. Gretchen Whitmer used to do MSNBC hits with a freaking Fauci pillow behind her.
0: Yes.
1: A pillow with Fauci's face on it. Like, he was a religious icon to them. They would genuflect before St. Fauci. And here's the part. He loved every second of it. And that was most important to him. More important than anything else. Fauci did not care when your kids were sitting, if you lived in New York, in 35-degree weather on the ground, eating their lunch outside, masking up between bites. He didn't care. Because he was going on CNN that night.
0: Totally. I want to share with you, Buck, and I'm going to try to pull it up right now. There is virtually no coverage that is occurring in the New York Times, NBC, ABC. We're sharing all of these diary entries, which could not be more significant. This is a report. AP, no. CNN, no. The Washington Post, no. MSNBC, no. New York Times, no. ABC News, no. NBC News, no. USA Today, no. Not one single word. They aren't covering any of this. This is according to at C3C3. I'm reading off that right now. Now, this was 5 hours ago, but I just went on the New York Times website myself and searched Fauci. There's no reference to any of these diaries at the New York Times. I haven't been able to check every single other network to confirm that it still is the case that they are not covering. Thankfully, Rand Paul is going to have this hearing on Wednesday, which makes it harder to justify not covering this. But it leads to the question that I asked a little bit earlier in the program, Buck. There are two groups of people. One is they kind of know that they were wrong on everything, but they're using, oh, it was the fog of war. We didn't know any better. And boy, it's a shame, but we've moved on, right? That is group one, I would say, that used to be in the Fauci camp. Oh, it was a difficult time. We didn't have the information that we needed. Buck, you and I have pointed out that is a lie. By May of 2020, every bit of data that we needed to know about COVID was all out there publicly. You and I were saying everything that needed to be said by May of 2020. Some red states, like mine, thankfully, some parts of red states, because the city of Nashville didn't. My kids went back to school completely normal early August. Now, the first year they were back, they had to wear masks. It was ridiculous, but public schools were back open where I live in August of 2020. So some reasonable, rational people had their kids back in school in August. I know many of you did. Unfortunately, a lot didn't. So that one group is, hey, we're just going to pretend this didn't happen. It's a fog of war excuse. It's a lie, but at least they're aware that they were wrong on everything. They're just pretending you couldn't have been correct. I just ran through all those media outlets. Fuck, there are still a lot of people who are wearing masks. If you fly in New York City right now, if you fly in LA out of those airports, there are still dyed-in-the-wool, Fauci was right about everything, people out there. And their brains are broken, but they're not even going to see all of these diary entries, which prove that Fauci lied and that he knew he was lying based on when he was writing them. And so this is why the media matters. It's also why, Buck, I think you got to prosecute this guy. Even if he comes out and says, I've got a pardon, I can't be prosecuted, merely filing an indictment that had all of the lies that he made under oath, which I think are substantial. Now that you can use his diary entries to prove knowledge, this is really important because perjury, we've talked about this before, Buck. Perjury is very difficult because it requires that you prove that someone knew what they were saying is untrue. And that's actually a really high standard. His diaries would be admissible under hearsay exemptions, this is me being a lawyer, to prove what his state of mind was. And you can ask him, wait a minute, why did you testify the exact opposite of what you were writing in your private diary? It's then harder for him to explain, oh, I didn't know what I was saying is untrue, because his contemporaneous writings in these diaries actually prove that he knew he was being dishonest.
1: I have a gripe. I have a bone to pick with the Trump administration right now. I know they're very busy. I know there's a lot going on. I know we have, deportations ramping up, which they are, by the way. They have been. I just saw the latest numbers today. I know we got an economy to keep booming and a war. I get all that, okay? But we have all these federal agencies. We've got a couple million federal employees, and there are people that work directly for Trump running these things in that bailiwick, Clay. Where is the press conference with all of the data and an official statement from the head of the Trump CDC that masks were completely ineffective and an absolute waste of time and a horror? Where is that? Why don't we have that? Oh, what do we have? Dr. Bhattacharya Wait, no. Who's in charge of CDC right now? I can't keep all this stuff even straight. They've had some movement, right? HHS is Kennedy. I'm trying to find out who. I agree
0: with you 100%. Now, the hearing is on Wednesday. If I were in charge of the Trump administration, as soon as Rand Paul finishes his Wednesday hearing, I think you're right, Buck. I think the new head of the CDC should have a press conference. I think they should run through all of the lies that Fauci told, that we believe he told. And I think they should once again say all of this is completely a lie. The CDC does not have a Senate-confirmed director, according to our team right now. Jay
1: Bhattacharya. So we have acting as Bhattacharya. That's why.
0: But he was great, by the way. Stanford-trained physician, I believe, if I'm not mistaken. I know he was on Stanford's campus. He should come out. Invite him on the program for Thursday and see, you know, if they won't do press conferences on this, then we'll have people on to continue to shine a light on it. Because I do think this is significant. And again, I think Dr. Fauci, by having this diary, has potentially proven that he committed perjury, because you can use these diary entries as evidence of what he actually knew at the time that he was testifying.
1: But so how do we get around the federal pardon?
0: Well, I think you just have to charge. I was just saying the indictment. The indictment
1: So you file the indictment knowing that a judge is going to say absolutely not.
0: And by the way, it may be the case. It may be the case that Biden doesn't have the ability to pardon under, you know, again, remember we've had the questions about did Biden himself sign the pardons? Just having the indictment filed would create a legal battle. It might go all the way to the Supreme Court over whether Fauci's pardon is or

0: time, tear down and destroy his legacy and make it clear that his entire persona was built on a throne of lies. That I think would be
1: a tiny throne, by the way. Very small.
0: Very small.
1: Little throne.
0: By the way, you sit on a throne of lies. Great line. For those of you out there, we sometimes give you lines. You can tell me where that comes from. IFCJ. I want all of you to think about the impact of the continued danger that so many people live in Israel on a day-to-day basis. The IFCJ is an organization. 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

0: We have got a bunch of different callers that are out there, but I'm down at Florida, so I do not have call screen in front of me right now. So, team, let me know.
1: Let's start with Jim in Montana. Jim, what's going on?
2: Hey, just a couple comments on Dr. Fauci for you guys. Number one, and I understand the federal pardon from Biden, if Biden, not the auto pen, but why can each individual state not charge Dr. Fauci with a multitude of crimes on what he did to them? And then secondly, a class action lawsuit from anybody that was harmed by the masks, restaurants that went out of businesses, families that lost loved ones, and nursing homes that weren't able to say goodbye. Sounds like there should be a class action lawsuit against Dr. Fauci, and then individual states, they can get around the federal pardon by charging him statehood.
1: So, okay, well, thank you, Jim. Clay, we got a few things here. One is you got to have a state crime for a state charge. So what would that be? And unfortunately, being an idiot, which is what he would claim, meaning Fauci, being an idiot is not a crime, or else most of Congress would be in prison. So he'll just say, any mistakes I made were made in good faith. Prove otherwise.
0: Well, so, look, I think the challenge also is what I'm saying is perjury charges. Because under oath, I think you can contrast what he was writing in his diary versus what he said under oath. That's federal.
1: But you know that would get tossed by a judge. So you just want some federal prosecutor to file indictment charges and then have a judge dismiss them. But wouldn't that look to a lot of people like Fauci is actually, wouldn't the downside of that be that it looks like he's being hounded? A judge knew it was trash. You don't buy that?
0: Well, no, I think you could appeal all the way up to the Supreme Court to find out whether the Biden pardons. Remember, there's been a huge discussion about whether Biden's pardons as constituted are valid. The indictment itself, yes, he would potentially get off on the technicality of he was pardoned by Joe Biden, but you would still have to cover it.
1: I see what you're saying, but it's a media play more than a legal play. Fauci's not going to prison, guys, okay? He's not even going to face charges in a court. It's just not going to happen. So if you can get mad at me for saying it, I know it's frustrating. Nobody thinks Fauci is more awful than I do, and I've thought that for, God, I don't know how many years now.
0: I mean, I would expansively get the indictment filed, prove in terms of the indictment that you believe that he has clearly lied under oath, contradicted himself based on his diary entries, put all that out there. In federal district court, you would lose at the D.C. circuit, and then you take it to the Supreme Court and you see, hey, are these pardons valid?
1: You'd lose at the Supreme Court, too.
0: Might not.
1: I like where your head's at. You're like, roll the dice. I understand, but I think the chance you're gonna lose. By the way, there's gonna be a lot of Trump pardons at the end of this administration. Some of them very well deserved. Some of them are gonna be gross. Just be prepared for that. Just let you know. There's gonna be a lot of people pardoned by Trump. You're gonna go, whoa, really? Okay.
0: The other thing is he asked about class actions, Buck. Class actions are not criminal cases. So you're then going after him to try to get damages.
1: It's a
0: waste. Statute of limitations issues. That's very different, and that is not, I don't think, likely to be a successful path to chasing.
1: Do talk back B here, guys. Hit it.
3: 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Also make wonder whether that skill was used your time with the CIA, as it's possible you could have impersonated America's adversaries.
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17: From ABC News, I'm Michelle Franzen. A food festival in the heart of Seattle ending in gunfire, killing three and injuring four others last night. Police say two people were in a dispute and began shooting. One is in custody. Authorities are still searching for another suspect. ABC's Alex Stone is on scene.
18: There are still indicators of what went on last night. The Bite of Seattle sign that's here. This area was full of families and vendors. They were in enjoying their day at the festival when all of a sudden there was gunfire. Everything is frozen in time on the site here right now. The vendor booths, they are empty, still full of food. Everybody went racing out of here, running out of here when they heard the gunfire.
17: Hundreds of thousands of people under evacuation orders in portions of Spain and France due to out-of-control wildfires burning. ABC's Marcus Moore is along the fire line in Spain.
19: And the region had a very wet winter and also a spring, so there's a lot of vegetation, dry vegetation now. And also, Western Europe had its hottest June on record, a kind of perfect storm for these fires to start and then move rapidly across the terrain, and the temperatures are expected to rise again.
17: Temporary Protected Status, or TPS, for more than 300,000 Haitians is set to expire today in the lower courts, along with protections for thousands of Syrians. The expiration follows a Supreme Court ruling last month, clearing the way for the Trump administration to end TPS for Haiti and Syria. Health officials are tracking an outbreak of salmonella in eggs. ABC's Elizabeth Schultz has details.
20: This is also coming as we are seeing a salmonella outbreak. The FDA says almost 100 people got sick with salmonella across 17 states, and eggs are the likely source of that. Midwest Poultry Services issued a voluntary recall of eggs sold at Kroger and other stores.
17: In separate foodborne illness, the CDC and state health officials continue to trace cases of cyclosporiasis. The CDC has linked illnesses to lettuce in a handful of more states, including Illinois and Pennsylvania. 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
12: Here are the latest headlines from the KFBK newsroom. California schools must follow some new rules when kids return to the classroom.
13: On the first day of class in California, students across the state will see at least one gender-neutral bathroom on campus, and they won't be able to use their cell phones as much as they had. The new bathroom law will allow any student to use that bathroom without shame or stigma, according to the California Department of Education. The cell phone ban is meant to curb classroom distractions, bullying, and addiction to the device. I'm Jason Campadonia.
12: A song called I Did It, briefly uploaded on singer David's Apple Music artist profile, was reportedly fake.
15: The song appeared during the weekend with reports saying it was uploaded after the account was hacked. I Did It professes love for 14-year-old Celeste Rivas Hernandez, who the singer David Burke is accused of murdering. I'm Daniel Martindale.
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12: Crews are working on battling the Dove Fire that's burning in Tuolumne County. The blaze sparked Sunday afternoon and has grown to over 220 acres. Containment is only at 1%, and evacuation orders are in effect for areas around the fire as it burns near Highway 108 and Stockton Road. An animal evacuation center has been set up at Tuolumne County Animal Control as well. Your next update in 30 minutes. I'm Dina Kodiak, now traffic and weather together on KFBK, Sacramento's News Radio.
21: And at 10:03, we're getting reports of an unknown hazard on the roadway in West Sacramento. Westbound 80 just before Enterprise Boulevard blocking the middle lane has traffic backed up starting at Highway 50 and continues slow after that all the way up to the middle of the Yolo Causeway. Also, we're taking a look at northbound 99, reports of some debris and garbage all over the lanes. Northbound 99 right near Elk Grove Boulevard, but so far no delays in the area. Traffic on the 10s every 10 minutes, mornings and afternoons. Roy LaMilla, KPK News Radio, 93.1 FM, 1530 AM.
22: Seasonably hot with plenty of sun to kick off the week. Highs in the mid and upper 90s. Under clear skies tonight, lows from the mid 50s to 60. Then plenty of sunshine. Another hot day for us Tuesday with highs in the mid and upper 90s. I'm AccuWeather meteorologist Jason Caterina on KFBK, Sacramento's News Radio.
16: 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Sacramento's news, traffic, and weather station.
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0: Second hour of Clay and Buck starts now. Let's talk about socialism, or democratic socialism, as they call it now. But it's still socialism. It doesn't change the core of it. Although you'll find increasingly, depending on who you ask, what that actually entails. What does it mean to be a democratic socialist? They don't really know. Only good things, though. No bad things. Have the socialists in history been people that they admire? Depends when you ask them. I think the answer is obviously yes, but they don't necessarily want to be too forthcoming about that. So the DSA has been in the headlines a bunch recently, and with good reason. Clay, they've grown in influence in the Democrat Party in recent months. They've got some targeted primary challenges that they've run, some serious ground game organization, and they align with Kami Mamdani, who is having a national moment, despite just being the mayor of New York City. Although some people think of the mayor of New York as even being a possible stepping stone to, say, the presidency, certainly the governor of New York. But you have over 100,000 members of the DSA, and they have some recent wins. I just wanted to pull up these wins, Clay. So obviously Mamdani won the 2025 Democrat primary over Cuomo, and he's now the mayor of New York. But in the congressional primaries, you've got Claire Valdez, Daria Lisa Avila Chevalier, DAC. She's the one that's gotten the most. She beat a longtime Dominican-American incumbent to Adriano Espaillat. He was the Congressional Hispanic Caucus chair. So, I mean, a connected guy. Not just a bit like when, you know, who did AOC beat? She beat
1: long-time Democrat congressperson out of nowhere.
0: And he was a very senior, powerful Democrat member of Congress who had been an incumbent forever, and she smoked him because he basically decided he wasn't even going to show up for that one, and then he didn't have to show up after that either. Milat Quiros in Denver, he just won. Oh, no, she, he, sorry.
1: She.
0: She, thank you. She won. And then Chris Rabb in Philadelphia. Janice Lewis George is DSA endorsed, won the DC Democratic mayor primary. New York State legislative results, a lot of Democrat backed. Anyway, there's a whole list, Clay. There's a whole list of people that could. And later on, you could get Abdul Sayed, United States Senate from Michigan.
1: That's the biggest election next week. Who wins the Michigan Senate Democrat primary is, I think, of all of the Senate races out there, this is the last real chance to see how this is going to play in the middle part of the country.
0: Francesca Hong could become the Wisconsin governor, DSA member. Cori Bush, she is trying to make a comeback, apparently. She is tied to the DSA.
1: Yeah, she's trying to win back her seat that she lost in the St. Louis area.
0: So the point is, this is a, there's a whole moment right now, a movement underway. What does the DSA believe? Well, Clay, we have here the DSA co-chair, Megan Romer, talking about the Democratic Socialists of America platform. Play, cut, one.
2: So we're going to put up on the screen a few of the things that are part of your platform. And I want to ask you, just give me sort of a true or false on these. Abolish the Senate.
3: True.
2: Okay. Replace the presidency and Supreme Court as we now know them.
3: Yep.
2: Abolish ICE.
3: Absolutely.
2: Abolish borders and give amnesty to anyone currently in the U.S. illegally.
3: As a long-term plan, yep.
2: Defund the Pentagon.
3: Absolutely.
2: Abolish prisons, at least in large part.
3: Yeah, again, that is part of a long-term program, yeah.
2: Okay, so no prisons. Government or public ownership of most large corporations?
3: Yeah, absolutely.
0: Full-blown socialism, just to be clear. Full-blown socialism. Nothing democratic about this. It's just socialism.
1: Yeah, look, I give credit Shannon Bream just running through the checklist, and Martha McCollum has also been doing this on Fox News. And you can say, my goodness, that those are radical propositions. Those are absolutely insane propositions, but they're not even hiding what they believe. And I think that those clips should make the rounds on many of the different battleground districts. Remember, Buck, we're only talking about, I think the number is 18 House seats that are actually so-called swing districts, meaning you can go from a Democrat to Republican or vice versa. We've got 435 House districts in America. Only about 18 of them are actually competitive. So in order for Democrats to win, I believe they have to win 14 of those House districts, roughly 13 or 14. And there's an expectation and understanding that there is it's impossible basically to have a blue or red tide at this point in the House, because these are such gerrymandered districts now, they favor one party or the other. In the Senate, you're talking about five or six seats that are going to determine what ends up happening. And that one in Michigan, Trump is in Michigan today. That one in Michigan is, I think, the most significant primary race remaining in the country. Haley Stevens is a moderate, quotation marks, Democrat. She is running. She's got tons of money that she has spent. Abdul El-Sayed is a card-carrying member of the Democrat Socialist, basically, of America. He's been endorsed by AOC, I believe Bernie Sanders as well. Who is going to be the Democrat nominee? Buck, if he wins, and early voting has already started in Michigan, if he wins the nomination, I think Mike Rogers is going to win Michigan. And that would flip a Democrat seat. And that would effectively end any hope that Democrats have of taking back the Senate. So I've said this before. People sometimes get fired up. They don't like it when I say it. In Michigan, the best thing that could happen to Republicans is Abdul El-Sayed wins, because I think that legitimately would give Mike Rogers, who only lost by about 15,000 votes in 2024. I mean, this was the closest Senate race, I believe, in the country, running against an incumbent. This is an open Senate seat. Mike Rogers is a great candidate. He should be the pick for the state of Michigan. And I think there's a really good chance he wins if they go with this Abdul El-Sayed. And he is favored in the Poly markets, in the Kalshis of the world, where the odds markets are out there. He's about a 65% favorite to be the nominee for Democrats, which would mean this would extend beyond New York and Colorado and places that we know are fairly far left wing at this point in time into the middle part battleground places of the country.
0: Then you've got John Fetterman out there, who we've talked about as just a matter of time, I think, before he goes independent. I don't think Fetterman is going to be able to stay with the Democrat, although he votes with them, and people point that out. And we say nice things about the nice things that he said. I sound like Trump. He says very nice things about us. But no, he votes Democrat 90% of the time, or votes with them, and has voted with them on some very core issues. But he does say some good things. And here he is. This is cut two. He's saying socialism should be unacceptable within the Democratic Party.
4: Socialism, you know, that should be the unacceptable view, you know, in the Democratic Party. We all should be capitalists, and we should all agree that supporting Israel, but for me, calling them out, there's also been kind of like a double standard. People, whether it's Sanders or other people, they're allowed to criticize Democrats, and they can even create mass chaos, like in the Maine race and other thing. But when I call out the extreme ones, then that's when I get the criticism, and I get that. What's more controversial, you know, like, why are you going on Fox, or why are you going to support Israel? Like, that shouldn't be controversial.
0: And yet, Clay, the party is doing everything it can to make sure the lunatics don't take control, but they won't disavow the lunatics. They need them.
1: Yes. Yes. And I think your point on this is actually incredibly important to continue to reiterate. We can talk about the Democrat Party civil war. As soon as they get to power, they will all line up and engage in radical acts, right? The idea that there are Joe Manchins or Kyrsten Sinemas that are actually going to stand athwart their attempt to alter substantially the country in a far left-wing direction, there are no moderates in the Democrat Party. Everyone who gets elected on the House side is going to show up as soon as they get there in January of 29. And you know what they're going to do if they have the majority? They're going to impeach Trump. And we're going to spend 4 or 5 months going through the process. We know Trump's not going to be removed from office, but their base is going to demand that they impeach him for a third time. We're going to have a trial. We're going to spend months on this case. Nothing's going to happen. And then we're going to circle back around, and we're going to be starting the 2028 presidential cycle. And if they get a president and if they get a Senate, this is where Trump's 100% right. If they are able to get back control of the Senate, get back control of the House, and they have the presidency, they're going to immediately end the in the filibuster. And Buck, I flagged this over the weekend because Fox News had a new poll that came out. And I did think it was significant. And I know everybody's fired up about the SAVE Act, but I do think that it's worth breaking down exactly how radical it is to not support this. Everybody, this is one of the most popular things in America. Even socialists, according to the Fox News poll, Buck, even acknowledged socialists say you should have to have a photo ID to vote. This is one of the least controversial things on the planet. And Republicans, because Democrats have acknowledged that it would hurt them to not be able to continue to rack up votes from people without IDs, they will not allow this bill to go to the Senate floor because can't get 60 votes. And I just look at it and say, if you can't

0: pass a bill that 80% of Americans, white, black, Asian, Hispanic, agree with, that even socialists agree with, what's the point of the Senate? In honesty, because as soon as Democrats get back control, they're going to make Republicans look like pathetic losers because they're going to do away once and for all with the filibuster and push through as much radical law as they can. So what are we preserving here? And by the way, the Senate has changed things all the time. Buck, until 1920-ish, we didn't even elect senators. They got selected by state legislatures. I know that they try to say, well, this is a huge tradition and we have to stand on it. The Senate has had tons of huge traditions that have been tossed on the dumpster fire of history. Again, the easiest one to point to is most of your great-grandparents couldn't even vote for the Senate. The legislatures of the states decided who were the senators. And so I just think all this is the fact that we can't get this passed is drastically unfortunate and incredibly frustrating.
1: I agree. I am also deeply, deeply frustrated by it. And I want to talk to you about chalk, my friends. Chalk is fabulous. It is fantastic. 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
0: Welcome back in, Clay and Buck. Let's go into this a bit because you were just playing the audio and discussing the Democrat Socialist of America. Remember, Mamdani started all of this in New York City. Do we have that audio yet sent in? I believe we do. Cut 27. Mamdani, he said exactly what he was going to do. He said he's going to open city-owned grocery stores. And here he is announcing five of them that will have prices 30% below what your typical grocery store costs. Listen.
19: Here's how it will work. Once a month, our five city-run grocery stores will set prices for this core set of goods at 30% below typical retail prices. No exceptions, no gimmicks. The savings will last for the entire month. That means no weekly fluctuations nor sticker shock at the checkout line.
0: This is crazy, Buck, primarily because, and again, I know sometimes we have to bring people the facts on business. The grocery store industry in general, I understand that people are very frustrated with prices and everything else. It is one of the smallest margin businesses on the planet. It is a very high revenue, low profit dynamic. In other words, I think, Buck, 2-3% a year, if you could make 2-3% on average, that is about what grocery stores, many of them, manage to make as profits.
20: Clay, this is just going to be taxpayers subsidizing some people buying food more cheaply, and that's all this is. There's nothing. This is, hey, if you shop at this store, there's going to be taxpayers. But also, are they going to check to see, like, who's allowed to shop here? And who is anyone allowed to shop here?
0: Yes.
20: This is the other part of it. By the way, you're going to run into shortages right away because people who want to save money are going to go, okay, well, I'm going to buy the 30% cheaper stuff at this store. So you're going to have empty shelves all the time that you're dealing with. And then people will say, well, that's fine. Then you just get new stuff. Yeah, but the point is, you're just taking money from taxpayers and giving it to the people who shop at this store. That's all you're doing.
0: Yes.
20: This is not like, there's no reinvention of the wheel here. This is not a better mousetrap. This is just more tax dollars thrown at what's going to be, by the way, I'm sure, what's going to happen is these grocery stores are going to be poorly run, and over time, it's going to take a while. They're going to come out. It'll be all shiny and new. It's all going to fall apart. They're going to have supply issues. They're going to have staffing issues. People are going to say the stuff they sell there is crap. It's going to be way more expensive than ever. This is the most predictable thing in the world.
0: Yes. Okay. One other, I want to go back to Fauci for a sec because I'm just, we said that he had dinner with Fauci Fauci and Tapper.
20: We're switching back
0: together.
20: To Fauci already?
0: Sorry, I just saw this.
20: Wait. No. You gotta hold the Fauci. We gotta hold the Fauci. All right? You can't do this to me.
0: Fauci was having dinner with Jake Tapperbuck while he was telling all of us that it was unsafe for us to have Thanksgiving dinner with our families. This is like French laundry on steroids. I think it's funny.
20: This is Clay. Clay is driving the car right now, and I'm shotgun, and he just went past the exit, and he's not getting off of the... He just did like a Yui. You know the guy who swings around and goes through that area you're not supposed to drive on at, 100 miles an hour? That's what Clay just did. But, that's a pretty good one, though, because that's crazy. But he's such a fraud. The whole thing is a fraud. He was a fraud the whole time.
0: Yes, 100%. Okay, we have a short segment here, but back to Mamdani. This is going to end ultimately in a disaster. Many cities have tried this, and what ultimately ends up happening is, unless taxpayers are providing huge subsidies, these don't work. And by the way, Buck, if they are providing huge subsidies, then they actually undercut the for-profit grocery stores, which desperately need to be able to make a living in order to exist.
20: There are over 5,000 grocery stores in New York City. This is five stores. How many people are going to be able to get stuff at five stores?
0: Very, very funny. 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
21: Here are the latest headlines from the KFBK newsroom. California schools will soon have more flexibility when buying food for student meals. Governor Gavin Newsom signed a new law allowing schools beginning January 1st to consider nutrition, freshness, locally grown products, and students' cultural preferences instead of focusing primarily on the lowest price. A Northern California tribe is set to reclaim a major piece of its ancestral homeland in what would be the second largest land back deal in California history. The Quartz Valley Indian Reservation has secured a $25 million 0% state loan to purchase nearly 40,000 acres in Siskiyou County near the Oregon border. Five people are injured in a stabbing attack in historic Old Sacramento. Police say officers responded early Saturday and found three men suffering from stab wounds. They were taken to a hospital and two more men later arrived with injuries from the same attack. Investigators arrested an 18-year-old.
22: 31 right now. We are seeing an accident westbound 80 across the top just after Longview Drive involving an SUV and a motorhome on the right shoulder. So far, no delays in the area. Also, down in the Rio Vista area, actually between Terminus and the McCullamy River, we are seeing some stop-and-go traffic just before the McCullamy River. Once you get past that, look, making way out towards Rio Vista. Eastbound 12, we're going to see some brake lights just before Terminus Road, but that clears by the time you get to the McCullamy River and then no delays through Terminus all the way out towards I-5. Cap City Freeway looks good with no delays both north and southbound directions. Also, as we take a look at the Vacaville area, looks like we do have reports of an incident there, a hazard on the roadway blocking the middle lanes, and that has traffic slow westbound 80 starting at Leisure Town Road to 505. Traffic on the 10s every 10 minutes, mornings and afternoons. Roy LaMilla, KPK News Radio, 93.1 FM, 1530 AM.
23: Sunshine, a very warm afternoon, a high today 93 to 97. Clear skies tonight, a low 56 to 60. A sunny warm day tomorrow, a high 95 to 99. Sunny hot day on Wednesday, a high 97 to 101. I'm AccuWeather Steve Williams on KFBK, Sacramento's News Radio.
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17: 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Republicans have filed a lawsuit suing State Attorney General Rob Bonta over his language in the voter ID initiative story. I hope you can join me for more on that.
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31: Still talking about the Fauci diary. Folks, it was all about mitigation measures. It was double masking while you were sleeping, double masking while you were awake, because Fauci knew if you had been bad or good, so mask up for goodness sake. Clay, turns out Fauci in this diary is an even bigger and more horrific fraud than even people who have been saying, like you and I both have, publicly and on the record for many, many years, 6 years now. He's even worse, he had his Gavin Newsom French Laundry moment. Just to set this up, Gavin Newsom shut down restaurants, too dangerous for other people to eat in restaurants in person in California, the whole state. And then he promptly went to French Laundry and sat with a whole bunch of people, like a dozen people, the fanciest restaurant in California, a Michelin 3-star, very nice, and had dinner there right after signing the law. None of them, this is like the mayor of San Francisco went to a nightclub partying, close quarters, no ventilation, nothing, no mask, doesn't matter, no one cared. Nancy Pelosi getting her hair done over and over and over again, all these people frauds. Clay, tell us again what Fauci did with Tapper, which, by the way, fake or snake Tapper, depending on who you ask, is one of the most snide, disingenuous, and nasty people in the media. So the fact that he was buddy-buddy with Fauci during this whole thing, not surprising.
0: Had dinner. This is according to Fauci's diary, Buck, and I'm still catching up. I mean, this thing is 1,200 pages, so there are lots of revelations that are continuing to come out. Here's what Fauci said. Had dinner at my home with Jake and Jennifer Tapper. Relaxed, good time. Jake clearly believes Trump is totally nuts. Hit 83,000 new cases today, the single day record since the beginning of the outbreak. That is Fauci in his diary. And I am tweeting right now to Jake Tapper. Hey, Jake Tapper, why were you having dinner with Dr. Fauci

0: telling him you believe Trump was totally insane. While you were telling your TV audience it wasn't safe for them to have Thanksgiving dinner with their families. I mean, again, it's not just that these people lied to you. It's that they so flagrantly violated what they were telling you and lecturing you that they should do. And, Buck, I would even argue...
1: Wait, hold on. What about Jake Tapper? He's a journalist. He's a truth teller, right?
0: Yes.
1: So shouldn't he be telling everybody, hey, guys, look, Fauci came over for dinner last night. He's a total fraud. He says eating in person with people, you know, having fun and all this stuff is fine. You're gonna keep that from people during the... A lot of people think have forgotten how insane it was during the pandemic, especially in places like New York. You had an obligation to tell people the truth. You had an obligation, Tapper, to tell people that Fauci was a fraud.
0: I mean, the whole argument that these people make is that their job is to speak truth to power. Instead, the fact that Tapper would be saying to Fauci that you think Trump is totally nuts and that he and his wife would be, this should be the kind of thing that would cost someone their job. All we have in this business, and Buck and I are on the opinion side, but all we have in this business is the fact that we are going to tell you exactly what we think and we're going to be honest with you. As soon as you find out that someone has lied to you, you should trust them far less when it's Jake Tapper, Buck, who is holding himself out as an unbiased moderator of the larger American discussion. Remember, he was the guy who moderated Trump versus Biden. If he's telling people privately that he thinks President Trump is totally nuts, how in the world is he remotely qualified to be able to moderate a presidential debate? This is very basic stuff. And again, I just posted that and just sent it out. But this is the kind of thing that should cost Jake Tapper his job. And Buck, this, I think, ties in directly with Paramount. Paramount's trying to buy Warner Brothers. 12 Democrat states are suing, saying that's going to violate antitrust law. Why are they suing? They're suing because they're afraid if David Ellison takes over CNN, he's going to fire people like Jake Tapper. And he's going to come and try to be somewhat middle of the road. And look, if Jake Tapper were an opinion guy, a straight opinion guy, I would say, boy, this is a bad look. It wouldn't shock me if Stephen Colbert was having secret dinners with Fauci while he was lecturing all of us about COVID. But Stephen Colbert is not in some way trying to say, I am a total middle of the road guy. I call balls and strikes. I'm completely fair to Democrats. I'm completely fair to Republicans. Like, this is shameful. This should cost you your job. Buck, think about this. Brian Williams lost his job on NBC because it came out that he had lied about being under fire on one of his trips to Iraq, right? Which is more significant to you as a viewer? Brian Williams exaggerates the danger that he was in while he was on an overseas trip and is not telling you the truth about being under fire, something that Hillary Clinton lied about. You've actually been under fire, Buck. You've actually experienced it. You could be a great arbiter for this. Which is more of an issue for you when it comes to trusting someone in media? Exaggerating the danger on a trip that they took to Iraq, or telling everyone in their audience you can't eat with your family at Thanksgiving while you are having dinner parties with the head of basically COVID prescriptions in America at the time. To me, the latter is more significant.
1: But see, you're approaching this, though, in a backwards fashion because you're viewing it as though ethics are the guiding principle here. The guiding principle is the message of the machine. If you went along with Fauci as Tapper or any of these other journalists did, you were doing what you were supposed to do, what your bosses at CNN wanted, what the bosses at NPR wanted, what the bosses of all these major corporations across America wanted. And look, a lot of companies that you'd even think of as sort of conservative were not very good on this stuff. And everybody was scared about liability and, oh, leave it to the government. And the whole thing was a mess. But Clay, the game was build up Fauci, shout down all of his critics, and create a moment where you've consolidated power really in the hands of the Democrat bureaucrat apparatus. And this is the my concept, or when I've talked about the apparatus, I mean, this is really where it all came together. This is all these different entities, corporate, private, public, everything, working together to foist a lie upon the American people and the rest of the world, I might add, because we really led the way on a lot of this stuff, and we became an important signal to everybody else. And the fact that there's been not only has been no accountability, we haven't even had a clearing of the record. I mean, I want to ask Dr. Bhattacharya, why can't we get right now, if we started seeing news stories about a really bad flu epidemic, you would see millions of people in America start wearing masks.
0: Yes.
1: So we've learned nothing.
0: I mean, they haven't even stopped.
1: We've learned nothing.
0: It's been 6 years. Get on a flight to Los Angeles. Go walk through LAX. Go walk through LaGuardia or JFK. On the coast, I am blown away by the number of people who 6 years later, Fauci hasn't come out and said to those people, hey, you know, this whole mask thing, it really doesn't make any sense. And you can say, okay, Clay, it's been 6 years. You can say, Buck, it's been six years. Why do you guys care? If we don't establish ground rules here and any kind of trust, to your point, it's going to happen. They're going to try to run the same playbook all over again.
1: Well, this is all so straightforward, too. Masking was always a temporary thing, meaning that you couldn't, no matter what, they couldn't actually have you masked up all the time. So people say, oh, but a barrier. And then it's like, put aside the fact that you're actually, the air is not filtered, you're breathing it in, it's the same and all that. Clay, the policy on the plane was mask up between bites.
0: Yes.
1: And you would have some psycho airline attendant who was like, I think you need to mask up more quickly. And you'd sit there like, what are you?
0: You're taking too long to drink and chew. Like, you need to be faster in your consumption.
1: Yes. That was the policy. The policy that was enforced on us by Fauciism and Tapper and CNN and the Democrat industrial media complex was like telling somebody, hey, you're going out into the pouring rain. Wear your rain jacket half the time, and that will keep you dry. It's idiotic. It made no sense ever. And we still have people that have not been. There are people that stand strong. They're like, I'm glad that I masked up as hard as I could, and the whole thing. Lunacy. I took the virus seriously. And Fauci has just been exposed. Everything that we were saying about this guy is true.
0: Yes.
1: All the years of mockery about how it was all about him and he wanted to do the media and everything else. This guy's a lifelong bureaucrat. His job was basically to tell everybody to wash their hands during flu season for 50 years. He was making $500,000 a year to do it. And now all of a sudden he became a little egomaniac.
0: Think about the fact that he wrote all of this down contemporaneously.
1: People were dying in huge numbers, and he's like, I talked to Barbara Streisand today. It was an amazing conversation. She's even better on the phone than I anticipated. Like, what?
0: I also am still furious over the young kids who got shut down, couldn't go to school, and he's, now that everybody, that's the one thing, Buck, that I think most people now, regardless of politics, would say, yeah, we shouldn't have shut down schools that long. Fauci has seen that because he's politically attuned to what people are saying. So he's going around now saying it was never me who shut down schools, right? Randy Weingarten, the head of the teachers unions, is saying, oh, it was never me. This written explicitly, Fauci is saying, hey, I was on the phone with New York City's mayor and with the chief of staff for Gavin Newsom, making sure that they shut down schools, bars, and restaurants. So he is saying, hey, make sure you see my interviews on television. He's doing what we all knew he did, but in his own words, he's directly taking credit for something that he's now claiming he was not involved in.
1: By the way, Mamdani, now I'm doing what you do. I'm just going to switch. I'm just going to hit the other gear for a second. Not content merely to announce his breadline bodegas getting set up. Now we have Mamdani publishing, this story is breaking, a list of people who will be taxed under the pied-à-terre tax. And their names.
0: Oh, it's crazy.
1: Who is going to be hit by this?

0: overwhelmingly benefits New York City, right? I think you're going to see a lot of those guys just say it's not worth it. There's lots of great places to live in this country, heck, around the world. I can do without New York City, or I can go into New York City occasionally, stay in a hotel, be there for a few days, do whatever I need to, and get out. I wouldn't want to have assets in New York City if I were as wealthy as many of these guys and gals are. 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
0: Welcome back in, Clay and Buck. We got a lot of talkbacks, I know. We're going to get some of those in the third hour. No guests, by the way, today. We've got a bunch of different clips. But, Buck, you were with me at the Trump inauguration.

0: Nation. It's very rare that I fangirl at this point in time, but I have to be honest. We were at a Trump inauguration party, and longtime CNBC host Joe Kernan was there. And Buck saw me just like a teenage girl. I was just giddy to get to meet Joe Kernan on CNBC. Love the guy. Been watching him for 35 years. I mean, as long as I can remember. I'm a little bit of a stock market nerd. He's been on CNBC for that long. He went after Scott Gottlieb over, to his credit, this diary entries from Fauci. And listen.
1: Having a reputation totally in the toilet at 85 years, does that hold him to account for what he was responsible for?
2: The Tony Fauci I saw in those emails is not the Tony Fauci I knew over the years. I mean, he was a guy who was sober, who was careful about his public appearances and his statements, was always very thoughtful.
1: Did you figure out the obsession with mainstream media in defending him and, you know, Jake Tapper having, you know, multiple dinners and best friends? And what did that come from? And I know people around here that would call Tony Fauci a hero.
2: Yeah, I can't dissect.
1: You don't know why
2: people perceived. I think different people had different emotions around
1: mass shutdown. The whole
2: it was a difficult time, Joe, as you know very well. And I think people were looking for a voice that they can cling to. Maybe they.
1: I am science. That's why people don't like me. I mean, that was, you're very guarded and nice.
2: I was disappointed by the emails, I have to admit.
1: Well, we'll see what happens on Wednesday. Rand Paul's been right all
2: along.
1: Look,
2: he's held these. I suspect that Senator Paul held on to these emails and had them for a while and dropped them now ahead of this hearing. And, you know, Tony's going to have to speak to what's in those private communications.
0: Okay, Buck. So credit to Joe Kernan, one of the few people in media who's covering this.
3: Is Scott Gottlieb, is he a moron? Because it was very obvious that Fauci was obsessed. The guy was on TV more than any human being I've ever seen be on television over that period of time, ever. Anyone.
0: Yes. Yes. And again, I just think the decision. So you go back in time and you say, why is he keeping a diary? For the historic record, Fauci considered himself to be one of the great heroes in American history, and he wanted there to be a contemporaneous version of what he was doing during COVID, so that sometime some hagiographer out there would come and write a book, Fauci, the star of the COVID pandemic response. I mean, this guy is the biggest fraud I've ever seen. I mean, I'm not kidding. I think he's the biggest fraud that any of us have lived through in the United States. The difference between what he was actually doing and the way that he got media coverage is staggering. We come back. We'll have some more on this. We've got Trump at the White House Correspondents' Dinner. We got a couple of cuts from that. And Obama. Buck, did you see this? Obama decided to step into the Caitlin Clark controversy, and we may play some of the audio of that. You might be surprised by what you hear. All that's still coming. Third hour of the program. This is Clay Buck.
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15: From ABC News, I'm Michelle Franzen. Following a Supreme Court ruling last month, the Temporary Protected Status, or TPS, for more than 300,000 Haitians is set to expire today, along with the same protections for thousands of Syrians.
16: The Supreme Court last month cleared the way for the Trump administration to cancel TPS. By the end of the week, those immigration protections are set to expire for immigrants from Haiti and Syria. However, with thousands of Haitians working as caregivers, their possible removal has raised concerns about a potential labor shortage. Immigration and Customs Enforcement, however, appears undeterred. A source says they're ramping up operations to target Haitian TPS holders in the coming days. Peter Harolambous, ABC News.
15: The U.S. has pressed the pause button on continued strikes against Iran, at least for now. The White House says President Trump decided against striking Iran forcefully over the weekend to give diplomatic efforts a chance. Sources tell ABC News one of the reasons why U.S. strikes were put off is because of a dwindling supply of anti-missile defense systems like Patriots. More from ABC's Karen Travers.
17: We do know that the president last week, as he was heading into a meeting on Friday with senior advisors, was considering a major escalation. That, of course, had come after 13 nights of consecutive strikes by the United States against Iran. But there were a couple considerations there. One, the depleted stockpile of air defense systems, and also just concerns about trying to give diplomacy and negotiations some room to breathe and see if it could play out.
15: In Idaho, Brian Koberger, the man charged in the murders of four University of Idaho students at their off-campus home, is considering changing his guilty plea. That, according to published reports of an interview with the New York Times. Koberger currently is serving four life sentences and says he filed a petition, challenges his conviction, and blamed his plea on false promises and wrong information. West Coast states and the nation's midsection under heat alerts this week with temperatures in the triple digits. 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
18: Here are the latest headlines from the KFBK newsroom. The Department of Homeland Security says a review of California's voter rolls found what could be nearly 191,000 non-citizens registered to vote. State officials are pushing back, saying the federal government hasn't shown its work. California Secretary of State Shirley Weber disputes the claims, calling them unsubstantiated and saying the state has not been given enough information to evaluate the claim. Plans to save the California forests are not going fast enough to keep up with wildfires.
19: Fires have done so much damage that the trees are unlikely to return on their own. The nonprofit American Forests and Governor Newsom's Wildfire and Forest Resilience Task Force are planting seeds, but the trees are not growing fast enough to keep up with the devastation. Part of a new strategy is to plant seeds further apart so the forests aren't as dense, to save as much land as possible when the next mega fire erupts. I'm Jason Campodonia.
18: More lawsuits are being filed in the aftermath of last year's deadly Esparto fireworks plant explosion. The civil lawsuit filed by the victims' families is asking for financial compensation. The defendants include the California State Fire Marshal's Office, the Yolo County Sheriff's Department, and the Esparto Fire Protection District. The suit alleges that government agencies didn't police safety measures at the fireworks plant. Your next update in 30 minutes. I'm Dina Kodiak. Now traffic and weather together on KFBK, Sacramento's News Radio.
12: 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At 11:03 right now, we're taking a look at a little bit of slow traffic in Dixon on westbound 80, starting just after Pitt School Road and continues to Dixon Avenue West. After that, just some minor delays right around Midway Road. Also, watch out for a large spool of rope on the roadway, westbound 50, just after Matherfield Road. That's in the third lane to the left. Have an injury? 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Traffic on the 10s every 10 minutes. 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
14: This afternoon, seasonably warm, sunshine, a high 93 to 97. Clear skies tonight, a low 56 to 60. A sunny warm day tomorrow, a high 95 to 99. Sunny hot day on Wednesday, a high 97 to 101. I'm AccuWeather Steve Williams on KFBK, Sacramento's News Radio.
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0: Welcome back in. Hour number three, Clay and Buck. We appreciate all of you hanging out with us on 600 some odd nearly AM FM stations on satellite radio. And we're going to continue to reiterate, we are super proud and excited about the fact that we have live YouTube streams of the show now every single day. I've noticed that we've been adding several thousand subscribers of late on the YouTube channel. You can search out my name, Clay Travis. You can search out Buck Sexton. If you click the live tab there, we would like you and appreciate if you would click like and subscribe. But when you click the live button on the Clay and Buck YouTube page, you will see me. I am waving at you right now. And you will see Buck. You can also go back and watch any of these shows on repeat. The live stream stays up. We've been doing this now for a couple of weeks. Lots of cuts from the show also going up, all video. We love any way that you all can choose to listen and hang out with us on a daily basis. Okay, couple of cuts, Buck, I want to go back to. And we're basically teeing off on Dr. Anthony Fauci. You say, okay, what's changed? His 1,200, 1,100 some odd page diary has gone public, and there are many people going through and reading everything that Fauci has said during the course of the contemporaneous moments of COVID. And the disconnect, and frankly, at best disconnect, another way to phrase it would be the lies, the gap between what Fauci was saying publicly and what he was saying privately is substantial. And Buck, we talked about Fauci bragging, and I want to read this one more time because I want you to be able to say, to see what he was saying in his own diary versus what he was saying publicly. Okay. Here is Fauci saying he shut down schools, bars, restaurants. I spoke with Bill de Blasio, mayor, convinced him based on what I was saying publicly to close New York City schools. He had already decided based on what I was saying on TV. I went on to tell him he should close bars and restaurants in New York City. He said that he would base this on my recommendation. I had a similar call with Ann O'Leary, chief of staff, Governor Gavin Newsom of California, and said, based on my TV appearances today and yesterday, the governor has decided to close the schools in California as well as the bars and restaurants. And then, for good measure, when I left the White House and crossed Pennsylvania and 17th Street, several cars honked their horns, shouted, thank you, out the window. That is Fauci in his own diary. Here was Fauci on television recently saying, it wasn't me at all who shut down schools. Listen.
1: They always come back and say Fauci was responsible for closing schools. I had nothing to do.
2: I mean, let's get down to the facts.
0: I had nothing to do. Again, that's just a short clip, but I had nothing to do with closing schools. The reason schools are shut down in California and New York, Fauci brags in his own diary, was because of what he did. The fact that schools were shut down, he had absolutely nothing to do with it. Buck, I also want to share this. We've gone after Jake Tapper, deservedly so. There's also a clip in Fauci's diary where he says basically, Trump finally just tees off on Fauci and Burks and recognizes that they're having a tremendously awful impact. And I want to find that in Fauci's diary because I just had it up in front of me. Hold on one sec and I will read it. But Trump came to realize that Burks, as you know, that Burks and Fauci were leading the country astray. Buck, you went in and had a meeting. What was that, in May of 20 with Trump about shutting down the country for people who have forgotten about this. But I do think that the fact that at some point in time, and it was by April, about 6 weeks in, that Trump realized, hey, you know what? These guys are actually destroying much of the country. And here it is. This is from Fauci's own diary that has been shared. Credit by Phil Kirpin, who did a great work at Kirpin during COVID. This was Fauci in his diary in April. At the end of the presser, after the presser, Deb Burks texted and then called me saying, it was good I was not there. since after the presser, POTUS called her into the Oval and started yelling at her saying, "You and Fauci have destroyed the country and the economy. I should never have listened to you. You have completely destroyed us." He kept saying this over and over again and was yelling at her. I encouraged her that we are okay, and at the end of the day, she and I will be loved by the people we care about. She was relieved, and after, wrote me a text sincerely thanking me. Buck, this was April 23rd, 2020, where Trump finally was willing to recognize that by leaning on these experts, they had led him completely astray.
3: Now, anyone who's going to say to us, oh, but Trump should have fired him, or Trump could have done, it was an election year, as we all know, and Trump firing the medical experts early on, you know, so-called medical experts early on in the pandemic, would have invited so much dishonest backlash from the same media people propping up these clowns. So he was in a tough spot.
0: Yes, but
3: I'm very pleased to see here. Let me tell you this. When you mentioned that May meeting, I went in thinking I was just going to talk to Trump just about COVID stuff. But actually, we ended up talking about maybe me helping out with the CIA. Didn't end up happening.
0: In fact, he said he was going to make you the CIA director. Kind of a big deal.
3: Yeah, but didn't end up happening. But my buddy Pete is the Secretary of War, and some other great people got some great jobs in this term. Remember, this is 2020, so nobody got great Trump jobs in 2021. You know what I mean? But we talked a bit about COVID, but I can tell you there was no masking in the Oval Office. You're walking around, people in the White House, they knew that the whole thing was preposterous. And I found that really encouraging. But the problem was that the health bureaucracy took over. It turned into like the Skynet of healthcare, where it was self-aware and operating beyond the boundaries of any overall control from the White House. Because if you got rid of Fauci, you were going to then invite people to say that all the deaths were on Trump and it's all Trump's. Of course, right? Clay, I went on Bill Maher the weekend before the pandemic actually caused the lockdowns and everything else. And all I couldn't say anything. Everything was just Trump hates science. He's going to be terrible. Everyone's going to die because of Trump. And I'm like, well, no one at that point, by the way, not a single person had died of COVID in America. But I couldn't argue with them because it was all, well, this is what's going to happen. So they were already primed for all this. I would say one thing about Burks, I want everyone to remember. She had her French Laundry moment.
0: Oh, yeah.
3: She was saying, don't be. Remember, they were telling us things like don't be with your relatives for Thanksgiving. And then she went home and was with all of her relatives for Thanksgiving. And she just said, you know what? I'm done. I'm out. If you're going to hold me to some standard, if you're going to call me out for hypocrisy, I'm not going to stay around and be the old lady with the fancy scarves telling you to, you know, mask up between bites. Look, this is something that it was like the stress test of, especially for public commentary. And for people that are analysts and people that think about public policy. And I mean, if you got all of COVID wrong, you should be in another line of work. And what's amazing is how many people got COVID entirely wrong, were really jerks about it, and just act like nothing ever happened.
0: Yes.
3: And Fauci, of course, is the Pope of that. He is the ultimate in holding himself up as some kind of a hero when actually it was the worst of the whole thing. The thing about the school shutdowns, that was just a giveaway to the teachers' unions, because teachers liked not having to do their jobs.
0: Yes.
3: It was paid vacation. That's all that was, everybody. Teachers are like 30 years old. None of them were going to die from COVID. There are no 80-year-old teachers that were like, oh, my emphysema, whatever, like if I have to show up at school. And you know what? Fine. They could have stayed home. But the 30 to 40-year-old teachers who were totally fine, the idea you were shutting down school? It was no danger to kids. We already knew that. COVID is not dangerous to children, was not dangerous to children. And Fauci was such a little jerk. It really hit something in both you and me, and I think some other people. Some people want to move past it.
0: I think the fact that the diary is coming out is staggering, because it proves just how much of a liar and a dishonest broker he was. And by the way, we got a ton of talkbacks. Podcast listener Mike, he's got an idea for what should happen to Fauci. Cut C.
4: Hey guys, Mike in Melbourne, Florida, just north of you, Buck. For Comrade Fauci, I think his punishment should be for forcing us to wear those ridiculous face diapers, should have one surgically attached to his face for the rest of his life. Thanks, guys.
0: Gary in Seattle. I'm sure there's tons of people out in Seattle still wearing masks. 1090 The Patriot. Appreciate y'all. Has this to say. Cut D.
5: Hi, Clay and Buck. Gary here in Seattle area. Love your show. Just want to comment about the people wearing masks. I'm glad they do. It points out who the wackos are, and you can stay clear of them.
0: There is some truth to
3: that. It is a red flag for lunatics right away. In this day and age, if you see someone wearing a mask, especially if they're a younger person, but, you know, meaning under 60, but if you see someone wearing a mask, they've got problems.
0: Yes, 100%. Psychological problems.
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0: 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Fire away.
6: Hello, this is Bob in West Palm Beach, Florida. I think a lot of the institutions, schools, businesses, and everything, the reason they went along with Fauci wasn't necessarily because they believed what he was saying, but they were worried because Fauci said it would open them up to a lawsuit if someone happened to come down with COVID. And I think the legal community bears some responsibility here.
0: I think one of the big challenges here is it's so easy to avoid responsibility. Buck, one of the things that surprised me the most about what we do now and seeing politics a little bit more behind the curtain is the number of people who don't want to do anything at all and just want to keep getting elected and stay in office, but they want to avoid ever having to have any consequences for making decisions. All of these politicians were cowards, and they all basically said, we're deferring to Fauci. And then the Faucis of the world, even though it was a lie, said, well, we don't control what the governor of California does or what the mayor of New York City does. That's their decision. Everybody was passing the buck, right? The de Blasios and the Cuomos and the Newsoms of the world were saying, well, we're just trusting the science.
3: Well, that's
0: we're
3: right.
0: Just listening to the experts. This is
3: the great accountability evasion maneuver that they did, which was every politician said, I'm just trusting the scientists, and every quote unquote scientist, and every scientist said the politicians are the one making the decision. So who can get mad at? This is, by the way, why I get so angry at airlines, because when they do things that are dumb and that are making you suffer, which they do all the time, by the way, and they do a lot of it on purpose, believe it or not, it's not all weather. It's someone else's fault, but that's actually nobody's fault. And so you just get the short end of the stick at the end of the day. That was the whole COVID thing writ large. It was no one's actually responsible for the misery and the craziness you were being. No one's making these decisions. Decisions are being made for you in a way that they never have before in human history, Clay, but nobody's responsible for actually making those decisions for you.
0: And the people who push back, you're in Florida, you live here. I'm in Florida right now. The Ron DeSantis's of the world, the Brian Kemp's, a lot of red state governors made the decision as the leaders of their state based on the science. And you know what? We've just invited Ron DeSantis to come on because he's tweeting a lot about these journal entries. People came after them. They did what politicians are supposed to do. Look at all the evidence and make a rational decision as the person who was an elected official who had the job to do, as opposed to abrogating all responsibility and just saying, well, an expert told me I'm supposed to do this. Let me tell you something. How many of you have huge credit card bills right now? I'm betting lots of you. In fact, we have record high credit card bills right now in the history of the nation. 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
3: Welcome back in here to Clay and Buck. Appreciate all of you who are joining us on the live stream. Remember, we're on YouTube now. We are streaming live on YouTube. If you like the YouTube, come check us out, Clay and Buck. And you can even talk to us in the side chat going on there. And Clay, Anne Hathaway. Anne Hathaway is an actress. She stood up in, what was this? This is back in 2018. This is the chick who is in The Odyssey as one of the lead roles. These are the kind of people, now I know this is a little while back, but the kind of people that have ruined movies and ruined Hollywood. Play 25.
16: With the exception of being a cisgender male, everything about how I was born has put me at the current center of a damaging and widely accepted myth. That myth is that gayness orbits around straightness, transgender orbits around cisgender, and that all races orbit around whiteness. And it is a myth that keeps money and power in the hands of the few instead of being invested in the lives of the free. I appreciate this community so much because it's where I learned to reject this myth. I appreciate this community because together...
3: All right, I can't take this theater chick anymore. I've had enough. She's worth like $100 million, like $50 to $100 million, like that kind of range. But she gives teary-eyed speeches about why doesn't she help some of these poor people?
0: I saw where... I think it was Godsad. We should get him on again.

0: But he was saying one reason he likes Messi is Messi never tries to lecture us about anything other than he's good at soccer. I just wish we could go back to celebrity culture. Unless you're really an expert in something, which none of these people basically are, run for office if you want to lecture us about your political opinions. They're all such morons, Buck. Just really, really dumb and banal and uninteresting and trivial.
1: He's not even pretty either. I'm just telling you. I'm sorry. He's not even cute.
0: I don't disagree, actually.
1: Yeah. We have a lot of entrepreneurs and business owners in this audience. 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
3: I'm Dana Hess at 1130 with your top stories on KFBK News Radio. About 350,000 Haitian and Syrians are losing their temporary protected status today. Immigration attorney Tammy Fox Isikoff thinks this will lead to all kinds of legal and tax issues because employees will start paying these employees in cash.
4: It certainly benefited us to have them on legal payrolls as opposed to employed under the table.
3: She says most would rather risk it in the U.S. than return to the countries in chaos. More than 45% of Haitian immigrants live in Florida, employed by the state's two biggest industries, healthcare and tourism. California agriculture officials have confirmed a citrus tree virus in Lodi for the first time. The citrus yellow vein clearing virus is, and they say, no risk to people, but it could threaten the state's citrus industry. Virus was discovered during a routine survey July 7th, marking just the third time it's been found in residential citrus trees anywhere in the state. Now traffic and weather together. Here's KFBK's Roy LaMella.
5: And we're getting reports of a fire. This is I-5 right near Old River Road or County Road 22. And a yellow fire is saying it is a controlled burn in the area, so no delays in the area there. Also, as you're leaving West Sacramento, looks like traffic is running just a little below the limit on westbound 80, starting at the merge with Highway 50. That continues to just about the middle of the yellow causeway. Traffic on the 10s every 10 minutes, mornings and afternoons. Roy LaMilla, KBK News Radio, 93.1 FM, 1530 AM.
3: Well, getting warm afternoons, but very nice mornings. Our high today, 95. Overnight low down to 59. Tomorrow's high, 95 again with lots of sunshine. It's sunny, 79 degrees in Sacramento. 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

0: Welcome back in, Clay and Buck. We got some cuts for you. We're going to play in a moment. Obama, Caitlin Clark, and Trump at the White House Correspondents' Dinner. But, Buck, I can't stop reading during all of our commercial breaks about many of these pages of the Fauci journal. And I want to hit this since I'm in North Florida on the panhandle right now. You're down in South Florida in Miami. Here is what Fauci said about DeSantis. Governor DeSantis is a complete disgrace. He's blocking the local authorities from mandating masks in various locations, including schools. He's doing this while at the same time, Florida is virtually on fire with surging cases. At the same time, he, together with his Greek chorus of Rand Paul and other GOP members of Congress, together with all the stooges at Fox News, Carlson, Hannity, Ingram, continue to actively criticize me and talk virtually every day about my being wrong on everything I say and that I should be fired. This is an obviously calculated plan of disparaging me and any other scientist, but focusing heavily on me that speak up against their crazy strategy. Listen to this sentence, Buck. I'm convinced even more this is part of the total dystopia going on in certain elements of the country, and it is all linked to, quote, the big lie involving the election and the denial of January 6th. I really am worried more about the country than about myself, since if this goes on, I fear our democracy is in dire danger. This guy, Buck, in his own diary, remember he tried to claim, oh, I'm a middle-of-the-road guy, I'm not partisan. He is the craziest left-wing political person that you can possibly imagine. By the way, Governor DeSantis just retweeted this clip and said, badge of honor, proud to have blocked local governments from enforcing Faucian edicts on their citizens. Fauci was furious that DeSantis wasn't making little kids wear masks inside of schools. So I do think that this is significant. All right. Got a clip for you. I'm going to do something that has probably not happened in some time, if ever, on the airwaves. The Caitlin Clark criticism, Buck, has gotten so insane. The black lesbians attacking Caitlin Clark, all of the craziness that is out there, most recently in a USA Today column where her complaining about fouls, as we told you about last week, was analogized to Emmett Till being lynched. This was a USA Today sports column. Barack Obama in Chicago, where the WNBA All-Star game was, sought out Caitlin Clark, asked to get his picture taken with her, and told her to not pay attention to all of the craziness that is being said about her because she's a good basketball player. This Obama's right about. Listen.
1: Oh, hey, Caitlin, how are you? Really nice to meet you. You're great. You're fantastic.
2: Thank you. Thank you.
1: Don't let all this nonsense get you down.
2: It's crazy. I appreciate it.
1: Yeah. You know, I always say one of the things that was luckiest for me was I didn't get famous until I was like 45. So I was an old man. I mean, you're my daughter's age. They're not to have that much, you know, burden and nonsense. So don't lose that joy. The game's like the game. And you're a hooper. And you
2: I try sometimes.
1: You know, no, you always hooper. And you're on a nice little run right now.
2: Yeah, we are.
1: Yeah.
2: You want to go get a picture?
1: Yeah, come on.
0: Okay, so this, Buck, is how crazy the left has gone, that Obama searched out Caitlin Clark and basically said, hey, all of this criticism of you is nonsense, and asked to get her picture taken with her. And I don't even, I do think this is a little bit indicative of the fact that there isn't a sane Democrat. Obama's career is over, whatever else. They don't know how to respond to this because I do think this is cutting through culturally. And a lot of people are saying this is nonsense, the criticism that she's getting. But because of identity politics, a straight white girl who is good at basketball, the entire WNBA has no idea how to respond. Buck, they took America 250 off the WNBA jerseys at the All-Star game. Like, I just, the culture of the WNBA is indicative of what the country will be like again if Democrats end up back in power.
3: Real question, which you may not have an answer to, because you are our resident sports and therefore WNBA expert.
0: Expert.
3: As it goes. You are deeply versed in all things WNBA, at least relative to the field, in this case me. What percent of the WNBA is lesbian?
0: Yeah. Do we know? It's a good question. So I don't know how official studies are. The reports that I have seen are somewhere between 30 and 60%. A lot.
3: So
0: pretty
3: a
0: high.
3: Big chunk. Big, they're big not 5 or 10%. Big chunk.
0: Yeah. If gay people are roughly, what is the math? Like 2-3% of the overall population at the high end. Is that right? Team, look up what the gay population is. Small, relatively speaking. The WNBA would 10 or 20 times the probability of being gay compared to the general population.
3: And I just want, and Caitlin Clark is not gay. Is
0: straight,
3: that correct?
0: She has a boyfriend. She is straight and she's a white girl. So the number of straight white girls in the league, a substantial minority overall.
3: Because it seems like you have both a resentment of the lesbian to non-lesbian community situation playing
0: correct.
3: Out here and a black to white
0: correct.
3: Resentment at the same time. So you have really a perfect storm of resentment against the player who is the biggest draw, the best player, and all of the above.
0: That's
3: where
0: right.
3: we are. That's a remarkable that's a sticky situation right there. I got to say, that's a tough one.
0: Yeah. So I think, but the fact that Obama comes over, that has thrown the left wing a bit into an uproar, because if Obama is out there sanely saying, "Hey, you're just a good basketball player," they don't really know how to respond to this.
3: Well, you can also tell the hard left, I think, then is really invested, at least from afar. I'm not saying they all watch the WNBA, but there's this, if you're a left wing person, you have to say nice things about the WNBA because of the demographics. You know,
0: yep.
3: it's largely gay, largely black, lesbian and black. I sit here and I think, one, I have had to really study some of the clips that I see of the WNBA where they'll throw up an air ball that I would have been embarrassed to put
0: yes.
3: up when I was in the fifth grade. And I really mean
0: it's
3: that.
0: True.
3: Like, I did play basketball as a grade school kid, and I would not have thrown up this air ball without feeling bad about myself. That it's not AI. It turns out it's not. And I bring this up only because it's not a good spectator sport experience. So unless you are a woman yourself or a young girl who loves playing basketball, and then you can appreciate it because this is the highest level of the thing that you liked. By the way, I'm going to go do paddle soon. I'm actually playing today. Wall Street Journal piece about this. Paddle is now the new, and people call it padel as well, but I hear it both ways. It's tomato, tomato. But Clay, it's like a cross between squash, pickleball, and tennis all in one. And it's growing very quickly. There's not even really a professional league to speak of. There is, but you know, the guys are making like practically minimum wage. It's not really a thing, but it's fun. So I like it. And so I can see. So when you partake in something, I'm just trying to say, when you're involved in something yourself, you can say, well, I like it. It's not a good spectator sport, and it has had a lot of, I think a lot of the discipline that you have to build as, you look at like the early MMA, some of that stuff was pretty out there, you know?
0: Yep.
3: Some of it wasn't very good product, and they had the wrong kind of fighters, and they had to change the rules and everything else. The WNBA operates like a charity. This is my point. It operates like a charity. I think Jesse Kelly actually said it's a charity for lesbians.
0: Yeah.
3: But it does
0: an
3: function
0: amazing
3: out.
0: Line to credit to yeah. Jesse Kelly. That is a very
3: yeah,
0: funny
3: total,
0: line.
3: Total credit to Jesse for that. But it really does operate in that because it's not, because it rides off of the NBA, which funds it, essentially. So it's like a giant nonprofit. So really, Caitlin Clark, it's like she works at, you know, like a version of some left-wing NGO that happens to play basketball.
0: Yes. Yes. And by the way, So you have straight white woman, Caitlin Clark. I don't think it's coincidental that straight white woman, Sophie Cunningham, came out and said, hey, men shouldn't be able to play women's sports. And now she has been attacked like crazy. This will not surprise you, Buck, but the Daily Beast has a story saying, oh my goodness, Sophie Cunningham has liked pro-Trump and pro-immigration TikTok videos. And the headline is, for the Daily Beast right now, details emerge about new MAGA Barbie's right-wing views with a picture of Sophie Cunningham. One more cut that I wanted to play, Buck, because it ties in with what Sophie Cunningham argued, which is men are not women. President Trump, White House Correspondents' Dinner this weekend, he said Caitlin Clark looks like Dylan Mulvaney, and that he initially, as part of his joke, he thought the Bud Light ad was actually Caitlin Clark. Was actually Caitlin Collins, who is a CNN anchor. And they have no idea how to respond to this because, of course, Dylan Mulvaney is a man pretending to be a woman, but they can't, and they do look a little bit similar. I mean, I think, producer Allie, I'm going to throw you under the bus. You're a woman here. Is this not like it's a joke? They aren't, but they do. If you put them side by side, when Dylan Mulvaney dresses up, if you were saying who is Dylan Mulvaney dressing up to try to look like, Caitlin Collins is not an awful analogy of who he would be aspiring to look like. Is that crazy, producer Allie? Yeah. Okay, thank you. Since you're the foremost expert on women here, here is that joke, Buck. And they're saying that this is incredibly offensive, but really, it's just that they can't say, well, that's not true at all, because he's a man. Listen.
4: But I want to personally congratulate CNN's Caitlin Collins on receiving her award. It was all about me. It's a fake. She shouldn't get the award. It was a fake, but I didn't mind. I said, Caitlin, congratulations. But it was fake. There's no question about it. But she's a young, attractive woman. She never smiles. I said, Caitlin, do you have a smile? Smile. You have a nice position. You're at CNN fake news. You should be a happy person. So smile, Caitlin. Just smile. But we attack, and I thought Caitlin had really made it big with a major new sponsorship. But then I informed her that it wasn't her on the Bud Light can. It was Dylan Mulvaney. And Dylan Mulvaney cost Bud Light $35 billion in market cap. That was the worst commercial ever made, by the way, for those few people that want to hear that. Most people don't care, but I would. I wouldn't want to hire Dylan anytime soon.
3: So, Clay, I would say that this gets covered under an exemption for when you're making jokes about somebody's appearance, which is that she's good looking.
0: Yes.
3: She makes a living off of being good looking. She's not some ugly fat girl.

0: But they can't push back against it, because if they do, then they have to acknowledge that Dylan Mulvaney is actually a man, right? So
1: you
0: the
1: could
0: reason
1: say,
0: why
1: Clay,
0: this is offensive. Yes.
1: They are stuck between Scylla and Charybdis.
0: Ooh, that's a look at you with your Greek mythology reference there.
1: You know what I'm saying? It's like with the Odyssey going on these days, I feel like we got to start tossing this stuff around a little bit.
0: It's very well done, but I do think it's funny that they can't quite elucidate, to your point, yes, it's a joke, and she is attractive, and so the joke is not making fun.
1: If she was ugly, the joke would be mean, and I'd be like, that wasn't a nice joke, but she's not, so everyone needs to just laugh.
0: But they can't say it's a completely unfair joke because he's a man, because they have to.
1: Well, they can't say that the guy pretending to be a woman is an ugly version of a woman because he's actually a man, which is what they should say.
0: Yes.
1: I see what you're putting down with that. All right. We occasionally hear stories about food recalls from meat or produce coming into our country. That same concern is what motivated a husband and wife team to start Good Ranchers, a company that connects you with American ranchers and farmers, so you know the beef, chicken, or pork that you're eating was raised right here in the U.S. And that's important, because a lot of what you buy in the supermarket is from some foreign country and doesn't have the same kind of controls. Good Ranchers ensures you're getting livestock the right way. 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
5: We're going to close up shop here with a shout out given to my main man, Clay Travis, the one and only, getting a shout out here on CNN, whence he has been banned.
6: Correct.
5: I might add. Whence he has been banned. Here is CNN having a guest on to talk about, well, Clay will tell you what's going on here, but they said his name. Play 24.
7: I think Ryan Clark got swept up in some level of culture war retribution. The reason he got fired during the segment is because an outlet called Outkick was contacting ESPN threatening to leak this information. How would Outkick get this information? Well, Outkick is owned by Fox News Corp and was established by a man named Clay Travis. And if you know Clay Travis, you know he is not a bleeding heart liberal. And so I feel that this was, I feel like a lot of this was purposely done to embarrass Ryan Clark. And ESPN has taken a lot of heat for being a liberal bastion lately. Mm-hmm. And I feel like his bosses perhaps thought this was a time to push the other direction.
6: So
5: what'd you do, Clay?
6: I just love the fact, I got to give credit to that guy, whoever he is. Being described as not a bleeding heart liberal, it was actually somebody sent me that clip. The PR team did, and I watched it, and I was like, there's worse ways that I've been described on CNN. Not a bleeding heart liberal, I thought was actually pretty funny. But this guy got fired because he's a crazy left wing race baiter. ESPN gave the story to some Outkick reporters, and that made the story, I think, bigger than it otherwise would have been. But we will continue to follow this. We got a bunch of stories tomorrow. I imagine there'll be more revelations from Fauci's journal. This was a fun show, Buck. It feels like at least we can talk about things that we knew to be true for a long time.
8: 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It's how many times you get on CNN.
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13: California Republicans strike back, suing Attorney General Rob Bonta for rewriting language in the voter ID initiative to favor Democrats. Explosive revelations from Anthony Fauci's diary show how he was obsessed with his own fame and notoriety as Americans were getting ill and dying during the COVID-19 crisis. Those stories and more straight ahead. We've got weather and traffic for you together in just a moment. But first, top
15: time
13: of the hour.
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18: Reese on KFBK News Radio. California schools must follow some new rules when kids return to the classroom. KFBK's Jason Nathanson has the details.
19: On the first day of class in California, students across the state will see at least one gender-neutral bathroom on campus, and they won't be able to use their cell phones as much as they had. The new bathroom law will allow any student to use that bathroom without shame or stigma, according to the California Department of Education. The cell phone ban is meant to curb classroom distractions, bullying, and addiction to the device. I'm Jason Campadonia, KFBK, Sacramento's news radio.
18: Five people injured in a stabbing attack in historic Old Sacramento. Police say officers responded early Saturday, found three men suffering from stab wounds. They were taken to a hospital for treatment. Two more later arrived with injuries from the same attack. Investigators arrested an 18-year-old man later Saturday in connection with those stabbings.
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18: Well, crews are working on battling the Dove fire that's burning out in Tuolumne County. The blaze sparked yesterday afternoon. It's grown to over 220 acres. Containment is only at 1%. Evacuation orders are in effect for areas around the fire as it burns near Highway 108 and Stockton Road. An animal evacuation center has been set up at Tuolumne County Animal Control as well. And singer-songwriter Carly Simon opening up about her private battle with Parkinson's disease. 83-year-old music icon revealing the diagnosis to People magazine after undergoing an extensive medical evaluation at the Mayo Clinic. Sunshine, 83 degrees now in Sacramento. Get news alerts at any time. 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And this report is brought to you by Cache Creek Casino Resort. Traffic hazard eastbound 80 Forest Hill Road. Vehicle in the center of ITHB is going to go find out what's going on there. Just learning about another one, a traffic hazard eastbound 50 at Zinfandel. We have a semi-truck. Back doors are open. It's loaded, and it's driving in the slow lane. So watch out. You'll love the way the place feels. Every escape feels a little more extraordinary. Every getaway is a chance to make the moment yours. Everything feels wonderful. Cash in at Cache Creek Casino Resort. And traffic on the 10s, mornings and afternoons. 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
15: Now, Sacramento weather.
20: Sunshine, a very warm afternoon, a high today 93 to 97. Clear skies tonight, a low 56 to 60. A sunny warm day tomorrow, a high 95 to 99. Sunny hot day on Wednesday, a high 97 to 101. I'm AccuWeather Steve Williams on KFBK, Sacramento's News Radio.
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0: News, I'm Michelle Franzen. Seattle police and state authorities are investigating Sunday's deadly shooting at a food festival in the heart of downtown. Three people were killed, four others injured, including a toddler. Police say it appears that two suspects were involved in a dispute and began shooting. One person is in custody. At a briefing a short time ago, Mayor Katie Wilson says the person in custody is a juvenile.
1: The Seattle Police Department detained a 15-year-old juvenile in connection with the shooting. The teen was booked into the Judge Patricia H. Clark Children and Family Justice Center for investigation for firearms violations and first-degree assault.
0: Police say the search for the second suspect continues. A fragile pause in hostilities between the U.S. and Iran, the White House says, to give diplomacy a chance. It follows 2 weeks of air strikes. Sources tell ABC News officials discuss the impact a major attack may have on the U.S.'s depleting stock of air defense interceptors. Here's ABC's Rachel Scott.
2: Mike Waltz, the president's ambassador to the United Nations, appeared to acknowledge a lot of stockpiles have been depleted, but also said the U.S. has everything it needs to carry out its campaign against Iran. And officials, of course, are also making it clear while the president prefers diplomacy, he can always put military action back on the table, as he has done before.
0: Orders for durable goods picked up last month, but still not at the pace that analysts were expecting. ABC's Jim Ryan has the latest numbers from the Census Bureau.
3: Economists were predicting a 1.5 to 2% rise in orders for big ticket items. The figure has come in at an anemic 0.3%. The number is important because durable goods orders are considered a predictor of future industrial activity. Equities investors were not fazed by today's report. Wall Street opened the week with a rally.
0: Dry, hot conditions continuing to fuel wildfires in parts of Spain and France. Hundreds of evacuation orders remain. Those fires blamed for at least one death. 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
6: This diary from Anthony Fauci, I don't know how much you have heard about it, how much you have read. Excerpts from the diary released over the weekend by Senator Rand Paul. He, of course, going head-to-head with Anthony Fauci for a long, long time. This is explosive stuff. And I'm going to get into that significantly here in the first half hour of the program. Also, the lack of coverage by the mainstream media outlets, like one after another, not even mentioning this story. This has got the Hunter Biden thing all, brings back all those memories of Hunter Biden and the lack of coverage of the Hunter Biden laptop story, right? Here we go again. Remember, it's not what they tell you always, it's what they don't tell you as well. So we'll get into a little bit of that. I also want to get into Republicans in California doing what we thought they would do, what they said they would, we were considering last week, and now on this Monday have filed a lawsuit suing the Attorney General Rob Bonta for rewriting language in Proposition 39. That's the Voter Identification Initiative. They're suing him because that language clearly is favorable to Democrats, without question. We'll see what the courts rule in California. I never hold my breath, but we'll see which direction this goes. Maybe sanity will prevail. So we're going to get into that in just a second. I do want to get into some of these details on this diary. This is really something. So a couple of different interesting reports. The Hill, Fox News has some interesting reporting. From The Hill, first of all, former White House COVID czar Dr. Anthony Fauci privately had ruled out a wet market in Wuhan, China, as the source of the pandemic as early as January 2020, despite years of subsequent statements to the contrary, according to this explosive new diary entries that have just been released by Senator Rand Paul over the weekend. He was telling all of us that it started in the market. And he writes in his diary in January of 2020, no, that's not the case. Oh, that folks, this is just the beginning. The stuff that he wrote in this diary is amazing. He wrote to himself on January 26, 2020, quote, "It now appears using epi data and genomic data that the first infection was in early December and was not connected to the market. He wrote that in his diary. In interviews throughout 2020 and 2021, the following year, Fauci maintained that SARS, COVID, the virus that causes COVID-19, did in fact originate in the Wuhan wet market. He was telling us something completely different, folks. The excerpts are from more than 1,000 pages of diary entries, which Senator Paul published Saturday, stunned some former Trump administration officials who worked directly with Fauci while he was on the White House COVID task force during the first year of the epidemic. This is a direct quote from Ken Cuccinelli. He was then the acting deputy secretary of the Department of Homeland Security. He wrote on X after he saw some of the excerpts from the diary, quote, "I was one of the seven original members of the coronavirus task force, stood up in January 2020, and he never said this to us, even as the source was a subject of intense interest. He wasn't even telling the truth to the people inside the White House on the very board that he was sitting." Now, later, he writes, and I'm going to get into some more about this coming up in the next segment as well, but I'll give you just one more indication of how obsessed Fauci was with his fame. And this is sick stuff. He writes in his diary, "Press is going wild with me. Front page in Washington Post yesterday, an op-ed by Maureen Dowd in New York Times today about me and my relationship with POTUS. Profile by Peter Nicholas on me in the Atlantic." I'm going to get into more on his obsession with his fame and his notoriety as Americans are getting ill and dying during the COVID pandemic. Holy smokes. And then we're going to get into all of the networks that ignored this story. Did nothing, not a word, not a peep. Nothing. So we'll get into that in a second as well. So that'll be on the other side of the break in the second segment of the program, because there's just more to lay out from the Anthony Fauci diaries. But I do want to get to these fresh new pieces of audio for you today over developments that happened on the weekend here in California. The chairman of Reform California, Assemblyman Carl DeMille, he's the Republican. He has announced that he is filing a lawsuit immediately against State Attorney General Rob Bonta to, quote, force him to restore a fair ballot title to our Prop 39 voter ID initiative. Attorney General Rob Bonta accused last week of rigging the ballot language for Proposition 39. So the original language for Prop 39, the title read, "Establishes additional voter identification and citizenship verification requirements." And then he changed that to read, "Prohibits citizens from voting unless they present government-issued identification." The first four words he rewrites to say, "Prohibits citizens from voting unless." In an interview with KCRA-TV, Assemblyman DeMille called Attorney General Rob Bonta a liar.
7: He's a liar. He's corrupt. He's trying to manipulate the election. Just look at the before and after. We got a fair title a year ago when he didn't think we were going to actually get it put on the ballot through signatures. They didn't think the citizens had it in them to collect the 1.4 million signatures, half of which came from independents and Democrats, to put this on the ballot. We surprised and shocked the political establishment in California by putting a bipartisan voter ID solution on the ballot. And as a result, he has now decided to try to derail this citizen bipartisan voter ID initiative by putting a false and misleading manipulative title on the ballot to try to get people to vote no on it.
6: DeMille is one of those Republicans at the state capitol who is not afraid to take on the establishment at all. He'll challenge him every single step of the way. David Tongipa is another one. We're seeing a new breed of Republicans at the capitol. They're ready to go. They're ready to roll up their sleeves, and if it's going to take a street fight, then that's fine. They're ready. And that's what we've got going on here. I mean, he comes out in an interview over the weekend and says, The Attorney General of California, Rob Bonta, is a liar. Now, is there another Republican that you can think of off the top of your head in the state capitol who would say that in an interview right off the bat? I can't think of one. Well, I can. I can think of another one. And I just mentioned his name, Simon Mutangipa. But they're ready to go after these guys. Enough of this nonsense. We'll see how the courts rule on all this. Here's Steve Hilton, the Republican candidate running for governor of California, posted a video on how Democrats led by Attorney General Javier Becerra, he believes, or by the Attorney General Rob Bonta, he believes, are trying to rig the election.
8: Voter ID, supported by around 70% of Californians. They are so terrified of it that they have now changed the actual words that will appear on the ballot in order to try and put people off from voting for it. Here's the original title. Establishes additional voter identification and citizenship verification requirements. That's an accurate description of the voter ID initiative. Here's what they've changed it to. Prohibits citizens from voting unless they present government-issued identification. Invalidates mail ballots that do not have last four digits of designated government-issued identification number. It's so laughably corrupt and insane. This is like a ballot initiative that would have required, I don't know, driver licenses in order to drive, and they changed it to prohibits driving without a driver license. These people are a joke. We are going to get voter ID passed. There's a clear majority in favor of it, despite these corrupt shenanigans, and we are going to kick this corrupt machine out of power this year, because we've had enough of all this.
6: What do you think's going to happen? How are the judges, how will the judge rule in all of this? Do you have any faith in the judicial system in California now? Are they going to get this right? Or are they going to hold up what Bonta just pulled? What do you think is going to happen? Let me give you the phone number. We're going to open up the live line, 916-921-1530, 800-834-1530. The text line's 51881. You can start your message with KFBK. 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More on this explosive diary from Anthony Fauci. More details. We're going to give you some more examples of how this guy was so obsessed with his fame, his newfound fame, he couldn't stand it. And also, the media outlets, national, who have just ignored this story. And why? All of that straight ahead, right here on the Shane Ridge.
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6: Welcome back to the Shane Reaction. We got some reaction coming in. 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And if you're listening on the iHeartRadio app, you just tap on the red microphone button, and you can go ahead and record your message there. Let's see. On the text line, no faith at all in the California justice system from one listener. Another person who doesn't care for Steve Hilton writes in, Steve Hilton is incredibly annoying. Is he even a citizen? Yes, he is. Let's see. Sam breaking news. Let's not that one. Rand Paul needs to let it go. Who cares? Writes a listener. Oh, I see. So let's just bury our head in the sand. Ignorance is bliss. There's nothing to see here. It's all fine. It's good. That's dangerous and sad altogether. Here is what else Fauci had in his diary. This was in May of 2020. Actually, the date was May 21st, 2020. Diary entry. He had become very aware of his heightened profile and considered some of the attention, quote, flattering. Direct quote from the diary, May 21, 2020. Big front page article about me appeared in the Washington Post. Very flattering. The situation with my national and international fame is explosive, he writes, and really unimaginable. He goes on to write, it is not hyperbole to say that today I am the most famous and talked about person in the country and one of the most recognizable person in the world. Wow. May 23, 2020, diary entry. Fauci wrote that the White House was upset with him for getting so much attention from the press. He was obsessed with his fame. He said in his diary that Barbara Streisand sent a letter or actually contacted him expressing her appreciation for his constant guidance, patience, and reassurance. He loved the fact that the celebrities loved him. Streisand apparently reached out to Fauci directly for medical advice, including whether she and her husband, James Brolin, should get COVID-19 boosters. The diary entries ended in December of 2022 with Fauci writing in his final entry, it's clear that the far extreme right and QAnon literally hate me. The guy was obsessed with his fame. And now, to the networks that didn't cover it. Ready? ABC News, NBC News, CBS News, CNN, MS Now. On-air broadcasts ignored Fauci's diary entries from the time they were released Saturday through Monday morning. This morning. That's right. All the morning shows, the evening newscasts, all of them on the major networks. NBC Nightly News, ABC World News Tonight. Their morning shows, CBS Evening News, CBS Morning Show. Didn't cover it. Didn't touch it. It's really stunning. CNN in that same boat. Apparently Jake Tapper and Anthony Fauci were good friends. There's some reporting out there that apparently the two had had dinner together at Jake Tapper's house. Yeah, Washington, D.C. During a time when Fauci was warning Americans, don't go to your neighbor's house and eat. He's over at Tapper's house having dinner. just stunning. Let's go to Jeff from Pollock Pines joining us on this Monday. Hi, Jeff. Thanks for calling in. What's on your mind?
16: Hey, Sam. I just kind of want to broaden the spectrum on this left-right bit that we constantly have dialogue. I came off the hill today from Pollock Pines, had to go down in the valley, and I stopped by Whole Foods on the way back up. And I'm sitting here observing human beings that are in there. They're pulling up in their high-dollar electric cars, and then they're going into Whole Foods that's owned by Jeff Bezos, worth $243 billion. They're shopping there and catering to capitalism, but then they hate our president, who's worth $3, $6 billion, based on him trying to make America great, but they're driving the cars that were created by Elon Musk worth $1 trillion, but then again, they go back to capitalism and say, I hate it, but then they're going to drive to homes that are exorbitant and sucking the grid of energy. I'm trying to get my head around the Faucis of the world that will do one thing and say another. Your thoughts on that? It's mind-boggling.
6: Well, I know. I think this diary is very explosive, and this is very troublesome for Fauci. And there's a reason I think that Senator Rand Paul released it when he did. Fauci is supposed to be testifying at some point in time before Congress find out more. No, look, I think you bring up a really good point here, Jeff. Why is it that they so despise Elon Musk, but then they go into a store owned by Jeff Bezos, and they have no problem with that? They'll spend money on a Bezos product, but not on a Musk product. Is that right?
16: That is correct. But then you go even beyond this, and you know, you've got New York City talking about five grocery stores where the
6: We just lost your signal.
16: We're just lacking in education, right?
6: Yeah, like, yeah.
16: It's not possible.
6: You know,
16: it's economics 101 that we were all taught in grade school.
6: Yeah.
16: I mean, and so I don't understand how here we are 5+ years post the Chinese flu that was all an exploration, in my opinion. I mean, and I just get my head around that people
6: there was
16: are
6: no there was look there was gain of
16: with the control.
6: Yeah, no, you're right. Look, number one, there was gain of function research that was done in Wuhan, and there, by all indications, Fauci not only knew about it but backed it. Number two, I'm glad you brought up grocery stores, government-run grocery stores in New York, which are being proposed. I've got a clip coming up later on in the program, Jeff, talking about how such a government-run grocery store was just tried and failed in Chicago. So we're going to roll that out for you, too, as well. All good points. Much appreciated. We have calls coming in right now. If you're on hold, folks, we are going to get to you. That's what we do here in the Shane Reaction. But this might be a little bit of a break for you, but we will get to you. And when we come back, we're going to get into that and more of your reaction, and also more on the radical socialism and communism and the rise in the Democrat Party. It is undeniable. And Caroline Leavitt addressed that at the press briefing not too long ago and got into that when she was asked. So would President Trump help moderate Democrats stamp out communism? What a question. Wait till you hear the answer.
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24: It's the Shane Reaction with Sam Shane.
6: A reporter wondered if President Trump would help moderate Democrats put an end to communism in the Democrat Party. Well, Press Secretary Caroline Leavitt responded to that question. And a California professor opens up an OnlyFans account for research. How does this work? That's straight ahead as well. It is the bottom of the hour, time for some of the top headlines. We got weather and traffic for you together in just a moment, but here are the top headlines from the KFBK newsroom.
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25: 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Well, Savannah Guthrie is directly addressing her mother's kidnappers in a new video posted to Instagram today. Her mom, Nancy, went missing from her home in Tucson, Arizona in February and is yet to be found.
26: We are in a nightmare that will not end. Nothing about our situation has changed.
25: The Today Show co-host said in her message, "We have done our part and we will never stop looking for her." Also making the plea to the kidnappers, urging them to make the right choice. Help us find her. Tell us where to look for her. San Francisco 49ers head coach Kyle Shanahan seriously injured in a car crash over the weekend. Rick Cassone has more.
27: The crash reportedly happened on July 14th when the coach's vehicle collided with another SUV near his home in Northern California. General Manager John Lynch said Saturday that the team's priority,
28: number one for Kyle and the Shanahan family, is getting him back right.
27: Assistant head coach Chris Furster and staff will step up.
28: We're not going to blink. We feel like we're well equipped for something like this.
27: Shanahan needed over 40 stitches in his face and suffered a severe concussion in the wreck near his home last week. I'm Rich Cassone.
25: If you filled up over the weekend, you may have noticed gas prices are headed up again, due in large part to the ongoing war with Iran. AAA says the average price of a gallon of regular is $4.11, up more than 10 cents from a week ago, $5.64 here in California and $5.54 in Sacramento.
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25: And the A's are back in Sacramento today, starting a four-game home series against the Boston Red Sox, coming off a loss in a high-scoring game against the Minnesota Twins yesterday on the road, 11-8. Hear all A's games on the home for Athletics Baseball in Sacramento, Talk 650 KST. Sunshine, 87 degrees in Sacramento. 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On our roadways, northbound I-5 at Florin Road, we have a report of an injury accident. A vehicle fell off the roadway, quote-unquote, near Florin. Looks like Sacramento police are on the scene or on the way. Westbound 80 I-5, a hit and run, no injuries reported over on the shoulder. Southbound cab at Arden Way. We have a two-vehicle accident. Not many more details than that. 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
0: Now, Sacramento weather.
1: This afternoon, seasonably warm sunshine, a high 93 to 97. Clear skies tonight, a low 56 to 60. A sunny warm day tomorrow, a high 95 to 99. Sunny hot day on Wednesday, a high 97 to 101. I'm AccuWeather Steve Williams on KFBK, Sacramento's News Radio.
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6: Got some calls on the live line. I'm going there right away. Going to roll out some audio. I don't know if you heard any audio from President Trump at the White House Correspondents' Dinner. I'm going to roll some of that for you. And I also want to get into, there is a professor here in California who has started an OnlyFans account to pay for research. OnlyFans, you know, is commonly associated with adult content. Maybe not so much anymore. So we'll get into that in a moment. A lot to get to. Let's go to the live line right now. Pamela is joining us from Sacramento on this Monday. Hi, Pamela. Thanks for calling in. What's on your mind?
9: Good afternoon, Sam. Before I get to the original reason for my call, I thought of this while I was on hold. To the listener who commented that Senator Rand Paul should let it go with regard to the Fauci diaries. Okay, let's let go of the Epstein files. But Epstein's decisions didn't kill the people that Anthony Fauci's decisions did.
6: Yeah, I'm not a Pamela, overall, I'm not a fan of letting any topic go. Exactly. You know what I mean? I mean, the Hunter Biden laptop, I wasn't a fan of news organizations that let that go. These are things that we should know. If we were lied to by Anthony Fauci, I think it's extraordinarily relevant.
9: But as you read through those excerpts from the Fauci diary, where he's touting how famous he is, just not only did it send a chill down my spine, but it reminded me of the heart of what is often reported about people who do mass shootings, school shooters, the fame that they're after. I mean, it's just that it had that thread of creepiness for me.
2: Yeah, it's sick. I agree. It's very, very troubling at a time, Pamela, when we had hundreds and thousands of people getting ill and dying during the COVID pandemic across this country, across this globe, and this man is writing about how famous he is. That is really, that's deranged. I'm sorry.
9: He's deranged. Deranged is, there's so many words, but I'll go with deranged. Thanks for taking my call.
2: Great call, Pamela. Thank you so much for calling in. Carmen joins us now from Carmichael. Hi, Carmen. Thanks for calling in. What's on your mind?
11: Absolutely, Sam. Wow, all this scrapbook building by the good Dr. Fauci. No wonder that on 6 years ago, almost to the day, he delivered perhaps the worst ceremonial first pitch in Major League Baseball history, Nationals Park on July 23rd. The ball sailed about 15 feet to the left.
2: Yeah,
11: and he got a very tepid response.
2: I think back in that great movie, the great late Bob Uecker said just a bit outside.
11: Oh, it was not only outside. I think the catcher had to spring out of the box.
2: Yeah,
11: but I actually have video of that. I'll be glad to send it to you. But
2: I've seen it.
11: Subsequent to that, the month before, right here in Sacramento, Mayor Steinberg ordered the city of Sacramento to post signs on not one, but all four diamonds over at Land Park prohibiting door activities.
2: Yes. Yes, I remember this. Carmen, it wasn't just Steinberg. I mean, it was virtually every elected official in California, the Democrats, but that, you know, that's a supermajority, doing the same thing. I mean, just think of all the lockdowns. And we had to have a pass to get into a public place and the mask requirements and all of this stuff. And, you know, then you find out Fauci's telling us not to go have dinner at our neighbor's house. And what does he do? He goes and has a dinner with Jake Tapper at Jake Tapper's home. I mean, the hypocrisy.
11: Yes, I think people should revisit some of those excerpts because they're very, very telling. I am actually fascinated by these Fauci files because as always, we lived through it, and now we can see the hypocrisy that's laid out there right in front of us.
2: Good point. Thank you, Carmen. Great call. Appreciate it very much. President Trump, you may not have heard a clip, but you're about to. He was a part of the White House Correspondents' Dinner on Friday night, where he roasted some members of the media, to no one's surprise.
12: And you can be very difficult. You can be very, very difficult people, but I'm probably being a little bit oversensitive. Sometimes I really do think that some of you don't like me. In fact, I read a report. I get 93% negative publicity. 93. So how the hell did I win the election by so much? Think of it. I don't think that's true. I can't believe it's 93. In the 80s, maybe, but not 93. But this place is the really the largest group of Trump derangement syndrome people ever put together at one time, I suspect.
2: Not 90%. It's got to be 80. That actually was one of his stronger lines. Caroline Leavitt was there, and I'm going to roll a clip from her right now. The rise of radical socialism and communism in the Democrat Party. That's the topic. It's undeniable. Moderate Democrats struggling to find a way to deal with it. At a recent White House press briefing, White House Press Secretary Caroline Leavitt was asked if President Trump has any intention of working with moderate Democrats to stamp out communism in the Democrat Party.
13: We've seen some major players in Democrat politics voicing or alerting really on how much influence socialism, communism has had now on kind of mainstream Democrat politics. Is there any chance that the president would be interested or is considering working with left of center Democrats to push back on this?
14: Well, unfortunately, we don't seem to have too many of those left in the Democrat Party. We have literal self-proclaimed communists who are winning elections and who are claiming to be the new leadership of the Democrat Party. I think the vast majority of Americans understand the dangers of communism. Just look at countries all over this world. As an example, Cuba right now is a country that is about to be a failed state because of the communist policies of the past several decades. Communism should never be allowed to lead this country, and the president obviously is strictly opposed to it and all the dangers that it reaps. We've seen it happen across the world.
2: The Republicans have no intention of stepping in to stop this train. They're going to just let this roll on its own. I assure you of that. We're going to roll out some interesting audio from an attorney representing landlords in New York, none too happy with the mayor of New York City for many reasons. And we'll get into more detail on that straight ahead. Also, I want to get into, with more detail, this professor here in California who is he's trying to do research. And so the way he's going to do research is he opens up an OnlyFans account. How does that work? Straight ahead.
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I get into the professor in Southern California. He says, I need to do research. I'm starting an OnlyFans account. So we'll tell you how that's going to work out, or how it's supposed to work out, in a moment. I do want to get to the live line right now. We have a couple of folks

0: knew anybody that wasn't jabbed, would you turn me in?
1: Mm-hmm.
0: And there was this long pause.
1: Oh, boy.
0: And she says, well, I would hope to think not. And I flat looked at her and said, that's not a no.
1: Wow. That's
0: and
1: scary. Yeah.
0: It's chilling.
1: It is chilling because we were turned on each other. And it's the divisiveness was clear. It was a real shameful, dark moment, I think, in our history. It was a very bad moment. And this... The release of Fauci's diary is only going to, I think, shine an even brighter light on the falsehoods that were shared. So, Wendy,
0: but Sam, if nobody knows it, because all the fake news don't say it,
1: that's true.
0: Unless you have a conservative ear,
1: right,
0: and hear that, people are still under the presumption that, hey, we better get our annual COVID jab.
1: Look, that tide is turning as well in America, as I believe California is growing more purple all the time. I also believe that we have more media outlets now that are for the very first time really showing all of us in America how the messaging has been extraordinarily manipulated by those traditional outlets. And I think this is just one more example where people are going to wake up. And they're finally going to see this story at some point in time. And you're going to hear ABC and NBC and all these outlets come out and say, oh, yeah, well, we missed that one. That was a big mistake on our part. We're sorry. No. This is going to expose them for what they are. Wendy, great call. I really do appreciate it. I want to get to Greg joining us from Citrus Heights on this Monday. Hi, Greg. Thanks for calling in. What's on your mind?
2: Oh, yeah. I just wanted to push back a bit on this, what you called... It's undeniable that radical communism is on the rise. I have seen no examples of radical communism on the rise anywhere.
1: So the director and the second in command for the Democrat Socialist Party have already done interviews, Greg, that you might want to go look up, where they are proposing communist ideals for America. So,
2: which is, name one, please.
1: Government-run grocery stores, free transportation, free daycare, rent control. Where do you want to go?
2: Hold on. Free daycare and free public transportation.
1: Those are communist.
2: Radical communism.
1: Yep.
2: Do you know how many cities in America offer free public transportation?
1: How many?
2: Kansas City, Tucson, Baltimore, Alexandria, Virginia, Chapel Hill, North Carolina,
1: uh-huh.
2: Emeryville, California.
1: Uh-huh. Okay. Later on in the program, I've got a story in Chicago where they have a government-run grocery store that just went out of business. They don't work.
2: So what about socialized medicine? Is that radical communism?
1: Socialized medicine like what?
2: Like universal health care? Public paid health care, is that radical?
1: So that's not necessarily socialism, is it? So you're just giving out free health care to people that they don't have to pay for? That's a communist idea.
2: Almost every industrialized country in the world has it.
1: Well,
2: Japan,
1: no, that's
2: Australia, no, that's, Canada, Germany, France.
1: Yeah. And a lot of people, Norway, Denmark,
2: Finland. Are those all radical communist countries?
1: Okay, Greg, thank you. Appreciate it. Those facts are just not true. And I'm not going to allow people to consume time on this program spouting stuff that's not true. It's just not true. It's, you know, yeah, there are some places that have free buses for people who can't afford them. That's a safety net. There's a difference between a safety net, which we have here in America currently, and communism. And if you haven't heard these radical communists in the Democrat Party with their radical communist ideas, which are available, they're out there, they've done the interviews. I've played clips on this program as recently as 2 weeks ago. They're easy to find. Go look them up. And those are their communist ideals. They look to Cuba and they say, look what a great country Cuba is. Cuba's about to fall, folks. Cuba is right on the cusp of collapsing. Okay, let me play this clip very quickly. Landlords in New York City pushing back against Zohran Mamdani, the mayor there, and one of his boards. They recently ruled that landlords are prohibited from raising the rent. That's right, prohibited from raising a rent freeze Randy Mastro is an attorney for the landlords in New York City.

0: and they are suing Mamdani over that.
1: This was a sham process to deliver a predetermined outcome that the mayor directed by fiat. That is blatantly illegal, and the ramifications of it are profound. More than a million New Yorkers live in rent-stabilized apartments. That's thousands of landlords, many of them struggling to survive because we are living in a period of inflation rising, the costs of landlords soaring, taxes, utilities, insurance. Yet somehow this board, under the mayor's influence, came to the conclusion that zero rent increase was warranted. Not supported by the data. Board did not properly consider the statutory criteria. And we believe it will be found to be illegal. And don't just take my word for it. A longtime board member quit the morning of the vote.
0: The creep, creep, creep of communism in New York. It's alive and well, and it's happening. Despite what the previous caller thinks or believes in his heart, it is happening. It is real. It is what happened in Cuba. It is what happened in the USSR, which collapsed. In North Korea, we can go out right on down the line of all these communist countries where it has not worked ever. Not ever. Not one country has communism worked. When we come back, the number of non-citizens registered to vote in California. Some new numbers are out from the federal government. The state disputes it, and a U.S. attorney in California says, oh, our investigation, it's just begun. We roll out the audio for you straight ahead right here on The Shane Reaction.
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5: First of all, financial planning is important, but it can be skewed to an end result. Plenty of firms will do financial planning. Some of them charge, some of them don't. But depending on the business model of the firm, the financial plan can get skewed. I had a meeting this past week with a client, and the marketing or the planning that the person that they had previously been using prior to us was, you know, something called bucket strategies. So people hear that. It's pretty common in financial services. But when somebody's promoting bucket strategies, they're almost always selling products. So when I hear bucket strategies, I know there's products involved. We don't believe in products. The product company gets paid. The advisor who sells the product gets paid. You know, sometimes there's fees on top of that. Sometimes there's not. You know, it just starts getting complicated. There's in our mind, just better ways to do that. So our version of complimentary financial planning is to sit down with you and just have a conversation about goals and what you're looking to accomplish. And then the idea is just to provide guidance, but also just shed light on what the options are. So it's not to steer you in a direction. It's, well, let us just sit down, you know, whether it's a second opinion for you, whether it's a first opinion for you, let me show you what all of the options are, right? When it comes to achieving your goal, sometimes goals are growth, sometimes goals are income, sometimes goals are preservation, sometimes goal is, you know, all of the above. But the complementary financial planning is going to do that for you. Now, an analysis, that's also complementary. What that allows us to do is break down your current investments and show you what the future looks like based on how you're currently invested. Your current investments might be fine. They might get you across the finish line with no problems. But if they can do that, we can actually show you through the analysis and the planning. They might not be fine. That would be good to know. They might be fine, but not as efficient as you could be. There might be ways to improve your situation over time. Improvements could be better returns, net of fees. Improvements could be not only better returns, but also less risk to get those returns. When you put all of that into a financial plan, the idea is to help you make informed decisions based on all of the investment options that are available. So we do it complimentary because I don't think it's just, I don't want there to be any barriers to entry. I mean, I think that, yes, plenty of people charge for the planning. 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
7: It's the Shane Reaction. 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
0: The startling number of non-citizens now on California state voter rolls, according to the federal government. State disputes the numbers, but a top federal prosecutor in California says their investigation has just begun. The California college professor who has started an OnlyFans account to pay for research, why it may not be what you think. And we got calls on hold. We're going to get to those straight ahead. We've got weather and traffic together for you in just a moment. But first, at the top of the hour, here are the top stories from the KFBK newsroom.
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9: Past weekend's mass stabbing in Old Sacramento, speaking publicly for the first time, saying he hopes his story helps prevent more violence. KFBK's Emily Lotz has more.
10: The youth advocate says he was one of five men stabbed during an early Saturday morning fight near Front and K Streets. He says he was trying to break up the confrontation when he was attacked, suffering multiple stab wounds before undergoing surgery. Despite his injuries, he says he forgives the suspect and wants young people to choose peace over violence. An 18-year-old man has been arrested, and all five victims are expected to recover. Emily Lotz, KFBK, Sacramento's News Radio.
9: Crews working on battling the Dove fire that's burning out in Tuolumne County. Blaze sparked Sunday afternoon and has grown to over 220 acres. Containment is only at 1%. Evacuation orders are in effect for areas around the fire as it burns near Highway 108 and Stockton Road.
11: If everybody had an ocean.
9: And Los Angeles County Fire Department says their lifeguards rescued nearly 2,000 people from the ocean this weekend. As folks flocked to the beach to escape the heat wave broiling the region, high surf and rip currents causing dangerous conditions up and down California's coast. Things expected to get worse this week as a Category 4 hurricane builds off the coast of Baja California. The beach is there.
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9: And the Philadelphia 76ers welcoming LeBron James with open arms. The team announcing his signing today with a social media photo of the 41-year-old's number 23 jersey in a locker next to a golden crown in a nod to his King's James nickname. Right now, sunshine, 87 degrees in Sacramento. 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This report is brought to you by Blindster.com. Get a collision report at southbound Cab just north of Exposition Boulevard, SUV versus a van there. And no further details at this time. Eastbound 80 up at Heather Glen off ramp. We have a report of metal in the roadway. CHP is there to try to get it out of the roadway. Westbound 80, Antelope Road, tire tread, the number 3 lane. Yeah, road gator, so watch out. Tired, as it were, of overpriced blinds. Blindster makes custom blinds simple and affordable. 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
2: Now, Sacramento weather.
12: This afternoon, seasonably warm sunshine, the high 93 to 97. Clear skies tonight, a low 56 to 60. A sunny warm day tomorrow, a high 95 to 99. Sunny hot day on Wednesday, a high 97 to 101. I'm AccuWeather Steve Williams on KFBK, Sacramento's News Radio.
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13: From ABC News, I'm Michelle Franzen. Following 2 weeks of renewed hostilities between the U.S. and Iran, both have agreed to pause airstrikes. The White House says to give diplomacy a chance. Here's ABC's Karen Travers.
14: The president also spoke to Axios this morning, and he said that he would consider going back to what he called, quote, very strong military action if talks between the U.S. and Iran were to fail. And he also said he's not really willing to give diplomacy all that much time. He was pushed on how long he is willing to give the diplomatic talks at this point, and he said either it goes fast or not at all.
13: Sources tell ABC News one big reason for the pause is also to preserve anti-missile defense systems like Patriots. Federal health regulators still tracking the surge of cyclosporiasis cases across the country. The CDC says four more states are linked to recent cases of the parasitic illness and shredded iceberg lettuce that's been sourced from Mexico and Taylor Farms. In Seattle, authorities say a teen is in custody in connection with Sunday's deadly shooting at a food festival. Another suspect is still on the run. Three people were killed, four others injured. Police say it appears two suspects were involved in a dispute. ABC's Alex Stone is on scene.
15: A bullet landed into the tree that was right next to us.
16: Ava Hendricks was at the festival with her family when the gunfire erupted.
15: It was very scary, and like after the whole thing was over, you know, and we're just waiting for the police to come, and we're just looking at each other like, how are we still alive? You know, like, how did we make it through that?
16: One suspect has been taken into custody. Police say another suspect is still on the loose.
13: Delays playing out at major airports and hubs around the country. New York and Philadelphia seeing significant delays due to air traffic control staffing shortages along with weather. JFK showing the average delay of 2 hours or more. Chicago's severe storms impacting flights there, also with an average delay of 2 hours.
2: 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Breaking news the second it happens. 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
0: Last week, one of the big stories getting a lot of attention was non-citizens on voter rolls in New Jersey. It's not just New Jersey, my friends. There's a big investigation going on in California. We've got some numbers. The federal government now believes are non-citizens on voter rolls in California. State disputing those numbers. We've got a federal prosecutor in California says, we've just begun our investigation. So there's a lot to get to on that one. I want to get into more about the California college professor who has started an OnlyFans account to pay for research. I'll tell you how that works in a second. I do want to go to the live line. Bill is on the live line on this Monday calling into the Shane Reaction. And Bill, thanks for calling in. What's on your mind?
17: Yeah, hey Sam, good to hear you again. On that government-run grocery store that went out of business, I went ahead and looked it up, and I believe it was called Looter's Market.
0: That's not the name of it as far as I know. That's not the one that I'm going to highlight a little bit later on. However, I will say this, Bill. One of the reasons why they think it went out of business was for that very reason. There was a lot of theft going on.
17: You can only imagine. And to the communists that went on just a bit ago, you know, name me one place in the world that communism has ever worked.
0: Does it?
17: It's never been successful anywhere. No. So I think that answers everything.
0: It really does. It really does. And any time have you watched many of the hearings recently on Capitol Hill when there are people who are asked that very question and there's just no answer because it doesn't exist?
17: I tune into a few of them. I can't watch the whole thing, but yeah, it's always the same thing. Mm-hmm. Pretty much the Hillary Clinton defense. I take the fifth, you know, and I can't say anything. So
0: yeah, good point. Thank you very much, Bill. Appreciate it. Always
17: love.
0: Yep, appreciate your call all the time. Always has good things to add. Doesn't work. It's never worked. It's not going to work. Look, the promises are great. Free this, free that. There's nothing free. Nothing's free ever. Period. Okay. First, I want to get to this because I've been teasing it and talking about it a fair amount already on the program. Funding for scientific research in the United States, now at a record low. Trump administration canceled billions of dollars in research grants last year. So the research money drying up from the feds. So Daniel Bloomstein, he is a professor at the Department of Ecology and Evolutionary Biology at UCLA. And he has overseen one of the longest running studies of free living

0: mammals in the world focused on yellow-bellied marmots in central Colorado. That's what he's studying. So he recently got his lab together because they were running out of federal funding because grants were being cut. And they said, what are we going to do? And they said, let's start an OnlyFans account. So OnlyFans, by the way, if you're not familiar, more commonly associated with adult content. However, it's apparently becoming more than that, increasingly a haven for other types of creators, of which scientists make up a very small fraction. So today, you can now subscribe to OnlyMarms. That's what it is, OnlyMarms, which promises unfiltered yellow-bellied marmot content from the Rockies. So, I guess that's one way around it. Viewers can leave monetary tips at each post. And then those tips, that money is split between the platform and the poster. See, there are ways. Yeah, okay, great. If people want to contribute to that, wonderful. If that's very important to them, wonderful. Should we be spending taxpayer dollars on all of this research? Is it just necessary just because it is research? Maybe not. Maybe there's some research that we don't need right now. Okay, I've got a call that I want to get to in a second. Before we do that, I want to get into this clip. It's important. This is an interesting development. California Globe today has an interesting article reporting on this topic. And it goes to a letter that was written in July of this year, middle part of July. It was sent from the DHS Secretary Mark Wayne Mullen to the Secretary of State of California. Also, they sent letters to New Jersey, Nevada, Pennsylvania. And they stated they have a review of publicly available voter registration data and indicated there may be, in their estimation, as many as 190,000 non-citizens registered to vote in California alone. Yeah. 190,000, they're saying. So, California Democrats have been rejecting the Homeland Security's claim of 190,000. They say the administration offered no evidence to back up the explosive allegation. However, here's part of the problem. The state of California is refusing to cooperate with the feds to investigate how many non-U.S. citizens are registered to vote in California. And as far as we know, there's not even a state investigation looking into it. So not only are they not investigating it themselves, they are not willing to cooperate with the federal investigation. So they can dispute this number all they want, but what is the real number? If you're not looking, how do you know? And then there is attorney Bill S. A. Lee. He's a federal prosecutor in Southern California. And this is an interview that he did about a month ago, talking with KCRA-TV about their investigation into the voter rolls in California.
1: There is evidence, and in fact, we charged a case just last month of an individual who was paying homeless people to register to vote with fictitious information. So that's not a theory. There is evidence of voter fraud. And what I've said is that we have other similar multiple investigations that are ongoing. Under longstanding DOJ rules, we can't discuss the specifics of any investigation, but they are ongoing, and I do believe they will result in criminal charges in the near future.
0: Criminal charges in the near future. This was a month ago when he did that investigation, Asaley did. They're actively looking into this, the feds are. They have made it a point to say that California is refusing to cooperate with them. They're one of the states that it's refusing. So we'll see where this goes. But, you know, when you hear the Secretary of State or other top Democrat officials in California talk, they say, no, this isn't a problem at all. And then you say, okay, are you looking into it? Well, they have given us no indication that they're even studying it, investigating it whatsoever. The feds, however, say we are, and we're finding stuff. And so they're coming out with some pretty big numbers, 190,000 non-U.S. citizens, they say, registered to vote in California. There's a lot more to this story. Let's go to the live line right now. Joey is calling us from Folsom on this Monday. Hi, Joey. Thanks for calling in. What's on your mind?
2: Hi, Sam. Okay, so a minute ago, the lady said, hey, about her neighbor talking about would they turn him in for not having a jab.
0: Right.
2: Right, the communist. Now, we know Newsom has depleted our prisons, right? Letting everyone out. So why don't we all round up all the communists and fill the prisons with them? Like,
0: I'm not.
2: We did.
0: Joey, as a rule, I'm not a fan of rounding up people. That's a real bad connotation to begin with.
2: Well, to be honest with you, I'm thinking do that to them before they do that to us.
0: Well, look, I don't think we're at that point, frankly. Look, I think this discussion about communism, socialism is a good one to have. It's undeniable that it is going on. There's no question about it. When you look at the number, look, for instance, how many members, how many candidates running for U.S. Congress are part of the Democrat Socialists of America Party in Colorado, in New York? Wisconsin could possibly have a DSA governor. It's possible. This is something that the Democrat Party is wrestling with. They don't know how to handle. And it's very real, Joey. Very real.
2: Well, does it come down to them acting upon us where it becomes an act of war?
0: Well, I don't know if we're at an act of war. This is a philosophy that some people have a really tough time with, communism and socialism. And most Americans who believe that capitalism is what grew the wealth in this country and made this the richest country on the planet have a real problem with anybody who can't recognize that.
2: Now, we're talking about philosophy. I'll look at the two people that we have in California. We have us, who are conservatives, and then we have the left. And their philosophy seems to be running the state, correct?
0: I would not disagree with this assumption at all, Joey, that this state has become, in terms of Democrats, become far more left-leaning than I ever recall, far more radical than I ever recall. However, I also believe that this shift to the left in California is making this state more purple. I think there are many Democrats who were moderate for a long, long time who are really troubled by where their party is going.
2: Okay, well, I just wanted to throw that out there as a little tongue-in-cheek.
0: Yeah, I know. I'm glad to hear it was tongue-in-cheek. Thanks, Joey. Appreciate it. Joey calling in from Folsom. We've got another call coming in. Just hang on. We're going to get to it. This is a much shorter break. If you want to join us here on the live line on the Shane Reaction, the phone number is 916-921-1530, 800-834-1530. Also, we've got some feedback from folks who've been listening on the iHeartRadio app. I'd like to get to that if we have time. And we got some fresh new audio rolling in on New York City Zohran Mamdani. And he has announced a plan to open government-run grocery stores in his city, right? Well, as I've been indicating, I'm going to roll this clip out for you. There was one such attempt in Chicago, and it did not go so well. We roll out that clip for you next, right here on the Shane Reaction.
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0: A lot of reaction pouring in on a Monday. Live line is cooking and text line is cooking. It's that kind of Monday. So I do want to get into a government-run grocery stores and one that was tried very recently in a major city and bombed. So we'll get into that in a second. I do want to go to the live line, however. And first up is Rick. He's from Yuba City, and he's joining us on this Monday. Rick, thanks for calling in. What's on your mind?
13: Yeah, Sam, I wasn't able to speak to you on Friday, and it's pertaining to communism. And people seem to forget that we fought communism during the Korean War, and we fought the Red Chinese. And we lost thousands of people. I had two uncles that were there. And then they were also involved in the Vietnam War. And I know for a fact because I was in Vietnam. And they also, Russia helped them. And that's a thing that people forget. They don't look back in history what really went on. And don't think we don't have the Russians and the Chinese helping Iran right now. You know, with some of their weapons and, you know, armament.
0: Yeah.
13: And that's the same thing that went on in Vietnam.
0: That may be the case, Rick. I will say this. Secretary of State Marco Rubio was actually asked directly about that last week, and he said no, not to his knowledge, that Russia is helping out Iran. So.
13: Well.
0: Yeah.
13: Just keep an eye on them.
0: Yep. Good call, Rick, and very good points, by the way. Yep. We've fought and we've had service members die fighting communism, defending our democracy, our republic. No question about it. Let's go to Karina joining us from Penn Valley on this Monday. Karina, thanks for calling in. What's on your mind?
14: Yeah, good afternoon. I wanted to let you know how illegal immigrants are registering to vote in the state of California.
0: How?
14: Well, whenever you go to the Department of Motor Vehicles website, every time you go, it doesn't matter how many times you visit, they ask you, are you registered to vote? And you say, no. And then you say, so they register you to vote. They say, are you a legal citizen? All you have to do is say yes. Who's investigating if they are or not? No one's asking them to confirm if they are. Yep. And that's how they get on the voter rolls. I don't know how you prevent that.
0: On the honor system, yeah. Yeah, you know, there's too much, Karina, of the quote unquote honor system that's built into this whole California mechanism. You know, look, just think about this, Karina, for one second. Ballot harvesting. I mean, how wildly stupid is this notion that you can go to your neighbor's house and pick up as many ballots as you want, and then deliver the ones that you want to deliver, and throw away the ones you don't? I mean, it's crazy.
14: I voted for my son myself. I voted him Republican, even though he was a Democrat. So it's done every day. So I don't know how you stop it. And then you want voter ID at the state of California when you go to vote. Well, these illegal citizens have a valid driver's license. So how are you going to know if they're citizens when you show up to show your valid ID?
0: I think that that's going to have to be looked at as well. If voter ID doesn't, that initiative does indeed pass. That's a very good point.
14: I'm going to vote yes for it, but I still don't know how you stop an illegal citizen from voting because they have a valid driver's license.
0: I agree. I think that that's going to have to be studied and adjusted. All right, great points. Thank you, Karina. Very good stuff. Anita joining us from Roseville. Anita, thanks for calling in. What's on your mind?
15: Hi, Sam. Well, I was just thinking about John F. Kennedy. He must be rolling over in his grave because he said, and I quote, and it's in print and we heard it, ask not what your country can do for you, but what you can do for your country. Everybody's forgotten that. What's wrong?
0: Yeah, that was a great line. That was a great line. I know. I think about it often, too.
15: Well, he won the election. He won the election on that theory, so now everybody wants the country to do everything for them.
0: Yeah, that's a good point. Thank you, Anita. Appreciate it. Yeah, we are. What can you do for me? What have you done for me lately? Uh-huh. That's very true. And it starts with our political leadership, by the way, and works its way on down. Works its way on up, depending on how you view our political leadership. New York City Mayor Zohran Mamdani has announced a plan to open government-run grocery stores in his city. Been tried before in other cities. Recently in Chicago, city took over a grocery store. It was called Save-A-Lot. Not long after, it failed, and the grocery store shut its doors, and the people who relied on that grocery store were talking to Fox News.
16: It's going to be an impact on the community and people close nearby, but they won't be able to get necessities and what they need at a convenience for them. So.
17: It's just opened up. Now it's about to close down again. We have nothing. You know, so I don't know what we're going to do. There's nothing around here.
16: I mean, it's going to affect the community for sure. Everybody going to have to travel out now and go to big grocery stores. And what about the people who don't got transportation that ain't able to make it to the big grocery stores?
18: That's a reasonable store in the neighborhood, you know? The rest of them around here is so expensive.
0: Yeah, but it doesn't work. It never works. Government-run grocery stores do not work. And if you wonder what they look like, go ahead and take a look at some of the pictures from the former Soviet Union or Cuba today and how many empty store shelves there are with no food on them, the shelves. So that didn't work in Chicago. We'll see what happens in New York. President Trump today turning up the heat on Senate Majority Leader John Thune, the Republican from South Dakota, over what? Well, you guessed it, the Save America Voting Act. So we're going to talk about that, what's going on between those two today, the exchanges back and forth, and then we're going to roll out a clip from Senator John Kennedy. And he made some comments about Senator Thune. It's worth your while to take a listen to that, and that's all coming up next right here on The Shane Reaction.
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0: President Trump putting heat on Senate Majority Leader John Thune over the Save America Voting Act. We're going to roll that out for you straight ahead. It is the bottom of the hour. We'll have weather and traffic for you together in just a moment, but for now, it is time for some of the top headlines from the KFBK newsroom.
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25: The Department of Homeland Security says a review of California's voter rolls found what could be nearly 191,000 non-citizens registered to vote. State officials are pushing back, saying the federal government hasn't shown its work. Homeland Security Secretary Mark Wayne Mullen says a preliminary review identified as many as 190,832 potential non-citizens on California's voter rolls and more than 250,000 across California, New Jersey, Nevada, and Pennsylvania. Former FDA Commissioner Scott Gottlieb saying that the agency does not yet have the cyclosporiasis outbreak under control. KFBK's Mark Mayfield has more.
26: He said during an appearance on Face the Nation that while the FDA has done well in tracing the issue to Central Mexico and specific farms, the situation remains unresolved. Gottlieb added that officials cannot be certain the identified growing region is the only source of contamination. Federal and state investigators have linked iceberg lettuce from Central Mexico to almost 2,000 cyclospora cases across 9 states. Those affected states include Illinois, Indiana, Kansas, Kentucky, Michigan, Ohio, Oklahoma, Pennsylvania, and West Virginia. I'm Mark Mayfield.
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25: And on Wall Street, well, closing mixed to kick off a busy week for tech earnings. Major indexes trimmed early gains as investors worried that high oil prices could prompt a surprise rate, like a hike by the Federal Reserve coming up on Wednesday. At the closing bell, Dow Jones Industrial Average gained 262 points to 52,210. S&P 500 rose a point to 74,13. NASDAQ lost 43 points to 24,932. Sunshine now, 88 degrees in Sacramento. 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And northbound cap at East Street, we have a vehicle hit the center divider, airbags deployed, CHP at the scene. It is now being listed as a no injury accident, but heavy traffic through Midtown on Cap City northbound. Southbound, Arden Way, we had a minor injury collision working out there with a tow truck and CHP at the scene, so expect a delay. Coming in through Davis, a little bit heavy as you approach Mace Boulevard, and getting out of town there at the merge, 80 and 50, it's going to be slow until you get across the causeway. 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
19: Now, Sacramento weather.
5: Sunshine, a very warm afternoon, a high today 93 to 97. Clear sky.

0: Highs tonight, a low 56 to 60. A sunny warm day tomorrow, a high 95 to 99. Sunny hot day on Wednesday, a high 97 to 101. I'm AccuWeather Steve Williams on KFBK, Sacramento's news radio.
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2: President Trump today is putting the heat on Senator John Thune, unlike any that we've seen previously. And then you've got other senators, Republicans, who are saying, let's just skip vacation. No break in August. If we can't get Save America Voting Act passed, or at least discussed or debated. I want to get into that in just a second. We've got some interesting feedback reaction coming in on the text line. Sam, even the Washington Post is changing their format of news reporting now, much more to the center and balanced. The owner, Mr. Bezos, who bought the Washington Post, and some have suggested he now regrets that, has been trying like crazy to get more balance into that publication. And there have been meetings and so on, and there's been a lot of discussion about getting the Washington Post, move it back towards the center as opposed to so far left, similar to what they're doing at CBS News, similar to what the owner of the LA Times has been trying to do with the LA Times, not yet successfully. Their op-ed page has clearly moved more to the right at the LA Times, but their reporting continues to be wildly to the left. So you're seeing this. These efforts are underway, but it's, that's like turning a ship. Another listener writes in, why do you hang up on people when you don't agree with them? Well, that I don't, because, and this is a reflection of the diversity of texts that we get here at the program. The next person who literally wrote, your caller conveniently didn't mention abolishing the Senate, all the police, and all the prisons. And we're talking about the Democrat Socialists of America Party, or at least they're part of the Democrat Party. And that's true. They are calling for the abolition of police and prisons and getting rid of the border and getting rid of the United States Senate. That's how radical these people are. Then another listener, the next listener writes in, kudos to Sam for disconnecting the irrational man bun caller. Look, we're just not going to spend time with people that are spewing falsehoods. The fact of the matter is that the Democrat Party is dealing with rising communism and rising socialism that is acknowledged widely, even by Democrats. I mean, Hakeem Jeffries, who's the minority leader, has said, yeah, we're a big tent. We welcome all points of view. He knows it. He sees it. Another listener writes in, if the states are responsible for voting in this country, why then would states need to turn over information to the federal government? Okay, so your premise on that question is entirely wrong. It's not just states that are responsible for voting in this country. The Constitution clearly spells out that there's a responsibility within the states and within the federal government over elections. Both of them have power under the Constitution. We've talked about it here in the program before. I'm not going to go into that civics class. But the federal government most certainly has the power under the Constitution to make sure that our elections are conducted fairly. Without question, that's within their power. So it's not just a state's responsibility. Okay, let's talk a little bit about what's going on between President Trump and Senator John Thune. And the heat is now being applied from the White House on the Senate Majority Leader to get something done on the Save America Act. I will read for you what the president posted today on Truth Social, and then I want to roll out a clip from Senator John Kennedy on the matter. President Trump ramped up pressure on Monday, today, on Majority Leader John Thune, telling him to keep the Senate in session until a GOP election bill passes. This is a direct quote from Truth Social today from President Trump. Quote, John Thune should not allow the United States Senate to leave town until it passes the Save America Act, or far better still, terminates the filibuster, where Republicans then can quickly pass everything they ever dreamed of. He went on to say Democrats will nix the filibuster themselves when they regain power. Now we have Senator Mike Lee, who's a Republican from Utah, Senator Rick Scott. They have joined a short list right now of U.S. senators who have now said over the weekend they believe that the Senate should stay in town until the election bill is passed. So they're attempting to apply pressure on Senator John Thune. So he's come under heavy criticism, failing to bring the Save America Voting Act to debate in the Senate. Senator John Kennedy, he's a Republican from Louisiana. He was on Face the Nation on CBS over the weekend. He says Thune needs to be more aggressive and needs to stop negotiating with Democrats.
7: I love John Thune. And maybe take a few extra days. Look, I mean no disrespect. I love John Thune. He's my leader. He's got a big brain. He's better looking than me. But I think he's just being too cautious. He wants to spend the rest of our time talking with Senator Schumer about shutting down government. And the Graham Platner wing of the party, his party's not going to let Schumer agree with us. They already want to give Schumer a bathrobe, a popsicle, and an early bedtime and have him retire. I don't think Chuck can agree with us.
2: Well, he might be right about Schumer. He might be in his final days in the U.S. Senate. Whether or not AOC runs for that office or for the President of the United States, we'll see where that goes. But there is clearly more pressure being applied on Senator Thune to get something done on the Save America Act, which has been a source of frustration for President Trump, no doubt about it. Senator Chris Van Hollen, this guy, he's an interesting fella. Do you remember when he went to visit Kilmar Abrego Garcia? He went to another country. This was the guy who was deported, has quite a track record. Well, I'm going to roll up a clip for you on the other side of the break from Senator Van Hollen at a campaign event. It may have been over the weekend, but it certainly was recently. And he has a very odd take on Abrego Garcia and his importance, and whether this is a good guy or not. You can determine that for yourself. The live line is open. Let me give you the contact information. It's 916-921-1530, 800-834-1530, the text line 51881. And you start your message with KFBK. 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We're back in a moment.
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2: This is the Shane Reaction. 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Want to get to that in a second. 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So we're going to get into that in just a little bit. But before we do that, if you're listening on the iHeartRadio app, you can just tap on the red microphone button, record your message there. And that's what this listener did.
9: Unfortunately, with the current administration who leans left and have lost their moral compass,

0: to be more favorable to Democrats, to sound more favorable for Democrats who are opposed to voter ID. And my question was, do you think that there's a judge or judges, are there judges in California who will rule in favor of the Republicans? Do you hold out any hope that they're going to get this straightened out or not? And obviously she does not hold out much hope that those in our judicial system will correct what Rob Bonta has done to that initiative. Let's go live to Ken. He's joining us from Sacramento on this Monday on the live line. Ken, thanks for calling in. What's on your mind?
1: Well, I've got an explanation why our legislature doesn't deal with illegal voting. They're too busy discussing the reintroduction of grizzly bears into California. And they want to set up a study of if it would be safe. And all they've got to do is look at Montana, Idaho, and Alaska, and know that grizzly bears are not safe around humans.
0: No, they're not.
1: And I just don't understand why anybody would. What I'd love to see is hold the legislature responsible if somebody gets mauled. If they could sue the legislature.
0: Oh, yeah.
1: You know,
0: I hadn't thought about. Ken, I would like to see the legislature consider new legislation to reintroduce corporate headquarters to California. How about we do that first? Let's get that fixed.
1: Yeah. Good point. I mean, there's got to be something more important than grizzly bears.
0: There most certainly is. Their priorities are so out of whack, Ken. We have real problems here, and you know, let's just not go there with the grizzly bear right now. When we got all the other the really big stuff fixed, then we can talk about bears. I'm okay with that. All right, great.
1: It's like this eagle that they've been showing, eagle's nest that they've been showing on TV, and I spent 2 years up in Haines, Alaska, and believe me, there's nothing majestic about eagles. They walk along the shoreline and drag a fish out of the water. Very, very seldom do they do this majestic dive onto a lake and pull out a fish. I mean, they're just glorified buzzards.
0: Okay. Thank you, Ken. Thank you, Ken. Appreciate it. I went to Alaska one time a long time ago to do some fishing. It was a tremendous experience. And there was a bald eagle that had a nest above the cabin where I was staying. And every morning I would get up and have a cup of coffee and watch this eagle go out and soar over the water and dive for fish. And I found them to be very majestic. I think eagles are beautiful. But to each his own. Ken has a different view. I want to roll this clip. Senator Chris Van Hollen, he's a Democrat, of course. And this all goes to Kilmer Obrego-Garcia. Do you remember this whole thing? And Senator Van Hollen, for some reason, thought that he needed to strike up a friendship with Kilmer Obrego-Garcia. This was a man who was deported from our country with a highly questionable criminal background, right? And Chris Van Hollen thought that this was the hill to die on, so to speak, politically, that he should take up this cause. And then he goes to a foreign country, to a prison. Sits down with him and is pictured having a margarita while he's talking to Kilmer Obrego-Garcia. Well, it seems Senator Van Hollen still thinks that this is a good issue to run on in his campaign. Here he is at a recent campaign stop talking about him.
2: You want a senator who's going to take on a lawless ICE operation. You know, March last year in Maryland, there was this fellow by the name of Kilmer Obrego-Garcia. He was abducted by Trump's ICE forces.
0: Well, there's more to that story. Here's the other aspect of Kilmer Obrego-Garcia. According to DHS, he was picked up in a traffic stop. That's where it all started. Then documents begin to surface. Revealing now enforcement, law enforcement confirmed that Obrego-Garcia was a member of MS-13, a gang member. And this is a very dangerous gang. Also accused of domestic violence. Yeah, he was no...

0: Boy Scout.
1: No, not at all. So we didn't get that side of the story. I don't understand why Senator Van Hollen thinks this is a winner. Kilmer Obrego Garcia is a bad dude. Yeah, he's trouble, and he's been trouble for a long time. When we come back, we're going to dive into some more topics, particularly about something that Javier Becerra, the Democrat running for governor, said last week, and we ran the clip here on the Shane Reaction, where he said, if you're going to buy a taco from a street vendor. Don't go into a restaurant. Buy it from a street vendor. Oh, my God. Well, guess what the restaurant owners were saying about that? Like, really? And Steve Hilton, who's a Republican running against Becerra, had something to say about it as well. So we'll dive into that straight ahead right here on the Shane Reaction.
2: Here's what's new tomorrow morning with Christina Mendoza.
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1: 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They are predicting higher prices ahead for precious metals for fundamental reasons, long-term. 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
16: It's the Shane Reaction with Sam Shane.
1: Javier Becerra, the Democrat running for governor, says when buying a taco, skip the restaurant and go to a street vendor. Restaurant owners and others now pushing back on that. 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Those stories and more straight ahead. We got weather and traffic for you together in just a moment. But first, it is the top of the hour. 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
21: Here are the latest headlines from the KFBK newsroom. California schools must follow some new rules when kids return to the classroom.
22: On the first day of class in California, students across the state will see at least one gender-neutral bathroom on campus, and they won't be able to use their cell phones as much as they had. The new bathroom law will allow any student to use that bathroom without shame or stigma, according to the California Department of Education. The cell phone ban is meant to curb classroom distractions, bullying, and addiction to the device. I'm Jason Campadonia.
21: A song called I Did It, briefly uploaded on singer David's Apple Music artist profile, was reportedly fake.
23: The song appeared during the weekend with reports saying it was uploaded after the account was hacked. I Did It professes love for 14-year-old Celeste Rivas Hernandez, who the singer David Burke is accused of murdering. I'm Daniel Martindale.
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21: Crews are working on battling the Dove Fire that's burning in Tuolumne County. The blaze sparked Sunday afternoon and has grown to over 220 acres. Containment is only at 1%, and evacuation orders are in effect for areas around the fire as it burns near Highway 108 and Stockton Road. An animal evacuation center has been set up at Tuolumne County Animal Control as well. Your next update in 30 minutes. I'm Dina Kodiak, now traffic and weather together on KFBK, Sacramento's News Radio.
24: And right now we have a lot going on our roadways. If you haven't heard lately, northbound Cap at East Street, we had an earlier non-injury collision working there, and looks like that has caused everything to back up all the way to 50 at this point. Northbound I-5 Marina Boulevard, major injury collision on that one as well, involving a bobtail overturned. And again, northbound I-5 at Arena Boulevard, but it looks like they're getting that cleaned up. I'm not seeing a big slowdown now. A little spotty slowing as well as you come in through the Davis area. It looks like around Richards Boulevard off and on to just past Mace Boulevard is going to be a wee bit heavy. Beyond that, actually, we look pretty good. And this report is brought to you by Cal Fire. It only takes one spark to start a wildfire. 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
18: Now, Sacramento weather.
25: This afternoon, seasonably warm, sunshine, a high 93 to 97. Clear skies tonight, a low 56 to 60. A sunny warm day tomorrow, a high 95 to 99. Sunny hot day on Wednesday, a high 97 to 101. I'm AccuWeather Steve Williams on KFBK, Sacramento's News Radio.
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2: Lindsay Davis, anchor of Prime, streaming weeknights on ABC News Live. After 2 weeks of renewed hostilities between the U.S. and Iran, there is a pause in airstrikes. ABC's Rachel Scott has more.
3: Sources tell me today that President Trump is now holding off on a major escalation against Iran to give way for diplomacy to reopen the Strait of Hormuz. I'm told the president was prepared to launch a series of strikes on Friday, but decided to hold off. Sources also say officials discussed the impact a major attack could have on the U.S.'s depleting stock of air defense interceptors.
2: President Trump claims Iran wants to restart talks. Funeral services for the late Senator Lindsey Graham will take place tomorrow and Wednesday in Washington, D.C., and also in Graham's home state of South Carolina. Israel's prime minister and Ukraine's president will attend events in D.C. Both will also hold separate meetings with President Trump. In Seattle, a 15-year-old is in custody, and police are still searching for a second suspect following last night's deadly shooting at a food festival in Seattle. Three people were killed and four others injured. ABC's Alex Stone has more.
4: Law enforcement believes that it was gang violence and that these were two opposing groups that were going after one another, and they got into a fight. Not your traditional active shooter or terrorism or something like that, but the end result was the same in that innocent victims were hit, including a two-year-old child.
2: In Germany, police say a 21-year-old man responsible for the vehicle and machete attack during a Pride event in Berlin is dead. Authorities say he was shot and killed following a manhunt. ABC's Britt Clennett is in Berlin.
5: We know that he was arrested in Lebanon last year for trying to join Islamic State. That's according to prosecutors in Germany. So certainly this person has a history of criminal activity and links to those extreme groups.
2: No one held the winning numbers in Powerball and Mega Millions drawing over the weekend. The combined jackpots now top more than $1 billion. 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
1: So last week, Javier Becerra said something, and I ran the clip, and I said, you're on the program. Why did he say that? So he says, if you're going to buy a taco in California, buy it from a street vendor, not the restaurant. And I thought, oh, boy, you're just asking for trouble now. So at any rate, yes, trouble ensued. A number of the restaurant owners are like, wait a second here. And now there's some reaction from his opponent in the race for governor, Steve Hilton, the Republican. So we're going to get into that coming up. I want to get into what they're doing over at Stanford with their football program in just 1 second. This is interesting to me. Unionizing. Man, I'll tell you what, big-time college football in particular and college sports overall, it is changing at warp speed. So we're going to get into that. And I don't think necessarily for the better, and I think possibly to the detriment of all of college sports, and I'll explain that in a second. But before we do that, let me give you the contact information. The live line is open at 916-921-1530, 800-834-1530. Text line is at 51881. You start your message with KFBK. 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And the email option, theshanereaction@kfbk.com. 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Speaking of emails, in the inbox from Terry, one of our listeners. Hi, Sam. Don't know if you're aware of this, but the Senate hearing on the Stop Nick Shirley Act is August 3rd. That's coming up right around the corner. I would hope that people who call themselves journalists would take issue with this, as well as speak up for this brave young man at the hearing or beforehand. Yeah, me too, Terry. Me too. Yeah, I mean, back in the day when I was a reporter, I probably would have already written a letter and said, "You go ahead and put that in the record if you'd like." This Stop Nick Shirley Act, this is the kind of stuff when you talk about creeping socialism, creeping communism, this is the kind of stuff that goes on in third world Marxist countries where you try to shut down the press and shut down voices of people who are exposing government waste and spending and fraud and corruption. And that's exactly what they're doing at the state capitol right here in Sacramento, California. So we'll see if people show up, if quote-unquote journalists show up or write in or weigh in about the First Amendment and the freedom of press and freedom of speech and all those things that are near and dear to my heart and to many of yours as well, I'm sure. I'm going to get into Stanford in just a second. This is an interesting development when it comes to big-time college athletics and what has happened. And I think people still... It's almost like, for me, AI, artificial intelligence, in that nobody really knows what's next when it comes to major college sports and all the money that's rolling around. So we'll get into that in a second. But let's get into this clip, because it was just last week here on the Shane Reaction. We played this audio clip from Democrat Javier Becerra, running for governor, of course, and said that if you want a real street taco in California, you should buy it from a guy making it on the street and not at a brick-and-mortar Mexican restaurant. Well, can you imagine the kind of reaction you got from that? So that clip drew plenty of criticism from restaurant owners in California. And Republican Steve Hilton, who is running against Becerra in the race for governor on CNN, he, too, was asked about that.
7: I've been a restaurant owner myself, Alex, back in the day in England. Most of my career has been as a small business owner. It's small business owners that are really offended by that, because it's, and again, this is a conversation I had in East LA right at the beginning of my campaign. People who've saved up to start a business, a brick and mortar restaurant, and right outside, you've got street vendors that don't pay taxes, don't comply with the onerous regulations that the government is putting on every small business, or the safety inspections and all this stuff. Don't have to do any of that. It's unfair competition. And so this business, that the people I was speaking to, they said they went out of business after 6 months because they couldn't compete with the unlicensed street vendor. And I cannot believe that Becerra is on the side of that rather than the small businesses trying to make it in this state with all the burdens that Democrat policies put upon them.
1: Look, it's not a deal breaker in terms of a campaign, right? This is not one of those issues that's going to be a make or break thing. This is not a Graham Platner moment, but it's a dumb thing to say, and it doesn't help his campaign, and it probably hurts him a little bit, but not a lot, right? I mean, just don't go there if you're Becerra. Don't tell people where to buy a taco. It's pretty simple stuff. It really is. But I will tell you this. As the host of a radio program, when you hear a political figure say something like that, that is audio gold. Okay? We're going to go ahead and roll that. Because you're sitting back saying, he was that stupid to say that. Okay, we're going to put that on the program. That made it. Stanford. Have you seen what's going on at Stanford? Stanford University's football players, they've taken a big step towards unionizing, collective bargaining. The players have made the announcement today. So a group of players formally established the school's first chapter of the College Football Players Association, CFBPA. Big step towards unionizing, according to Yahoo Sports, reporting on this story today. So the CFBPA has been around, according to Yahoo Sports, for about 5 years now. But Stanford is the first school to meet the required number of students enrolled in the group to become certified and elect representatives. This is a direct quote from one of the offensive linemen on the Stanford football team, a guy named Fisher Anderson. He said, "The time is now to do something. This is college football, and it's increasingly becoming more like the NFL. At some point, we're going to need a CFBPA." You know what? He's right. Because college football now, you've got players who are making literally millions of dollars to play college football, okay? And I've long been a proponent that the athletes, the student athletes who are in these revenue-generating sports like basketball, like football, who are generating enormous sums of money for the universities, for the administrations, for the networks, for the media, the coaches were well paid. Everybody was getting it except for the players. And I always thought that that was unfair. But now you have a system whereby you have these players who are making such a large amount of money, such big paychecks are coming in, that it could be detrimental to other sports. Because here's how it works in the college setup. The revenue-generating sports then take some of the money that they have generated and they spread it among those non-revenue generating sports. And there are many, many more of those than there are of football and basketball. gymnastics and swimming and baseball and track and tennis. And I, you go right on down the list. Okay. There's a whole host of them. And they rely on these revenue generating sports to generate revenue for their programs. Now, if the money continues to be gobbled

0: gobbled up by players in the generating sports, well, you do the math. What happens to the non-revenue sports? Where do they get their money? Do you assess more fees for college students who are already paying enormous amounts of money for tuition and books, housing, and so on and so forth? I don't know where this ends. I don't know how to fix this. I know that there are many discussions going on in the collegiate ranks, even in Congress, on what to do about, say, for instance, contracts. Maybe some of these kids, instead of up and leaving every year to go where they get offered more money, are required to sign a 2-year contract so that they at least lock down and have a commitment for a couple of years to build some stability in the system. But we'll see. I don't know where that goes. It's pretty interesting. Got a really interesting clip I'm going to play for you coming up in the next segment. So, of course, we are hearing President Trump, his administration, saying that we need to deport illegal immigrants. We need to secure the border, right? Cornerstone of his administration. Guess who else was saying that way back in the day? Very prominent Democrat. Yep, this one might surprise you a little bit. I played some Democrats who have said it in the past before. I've got another new one for you. I'm going to roll it out on the other side, right here on the Shane Reaction.
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0: So I'm getting ready for the show today. Come across this story, and I'm like, well, I've never heard of this. Maybe you have. You know these high-speed car chases? They love them out in L.A. You ever notice that? You know, you're watching whatever show in down Southern California, and then all of a sudden they break in with breaking news, and they throw the big banner up, and then they go to the helicopter, and then the helicopter is following this high-speed chase all over the place. They just keep following them. Do you know what happens to the ratings when they do that? That the ratings just soar. It's the craziest thing. It's like in Northern California here, you wonder why the local TV stations, when it rains and snows, and they spend 12 minutes telling you about it. It's because people will sit there and they'll watch this stuff over. I know this because I worked in local TV news for a long, long time. And I used to say this to people. You could be sitting in your living room in the valley, and you could look out, and your TV is right next to the window, and you look out the window and you see the rain coming down. And then right next to the window is the TV, and there are pictures of the rain coming down. It's the same picture. And then they'll have somebody standing up in who knows where, Blue Canyon, and the snow's coming down, and you're like, wow, it's really snowing, isn't it? Yeah. And the ratings are. The same thing applies in Southern California. They put these helicopters up with these news stations, and then they follow these high-speed chases around. Well, so I'm reading about one of these deals just today, and it's out of ABC7. So they're following this high-speed chase that was taking place, and this was a fast one. The guy trying to get away, apparently it was a guy and two passengers, were traveling at speeds of more than 130 miles an hour, okay? And this ABC-7 cop helicopter, which they call Air 7. I love it when they give those things. Air 7. Let's go to Air 7. So Air 7's up there and lost track of the driver a couple of times because he was going too fast. But here's the part of the story that I just cannot believe. At one point, the driver managed to pull off the freeway into a gas station, pumping several gallons of gas before getting back on the freeway. He stopped and got gas in the middle of a high-speed chase. Have you ever seen that happen? The chase did come to an end in Pasadena. The driver and the two passengers jumped out. They tried to run. They got caught. They're in custody. I found that to be highly entertaining. That's the entertainment portion. Let's see. I want to roll the next clip, and I'll give you a little bit more on the tease. Former President Barack Obama, before he was President of the United States, he was very much in favor of deporting illegal immigrants and securing the border. Yeah, he had a position back then that sounded way more like Trump than most people do. That's how conservative he was on that issue, and how much has he changed? Anyway, we'll play that clip, and you can hear for yourself from him, and you're going to you'll do a double take. You'll say, is that really him? Before we roll that clip, though, there was a listener who has been listening on the iHeartRadio app who decided to tap on the red microphone button talking about our representation.
9: Why doesn't somebody look at one of these congressmen straight in the eye and say, you are a representative, right? Okay. Then why don't you represent 80% of the national people who want voter ID? Why do you call yourself a representative if you won't represent?
0: They're not. They're not representing us. He's right. You've got, what, 70, 80%? I just saw today there's another new poll out on this. I'm going to try to do a little bit of research on that. It just came out today, as a matter of fact. They're not representing us. There's a reason why they don't want voter ID when 80 to 90% of Republicans want it and 70 to 80% of Democrats want it. They like the system the way it is. They don't want voter ID. We have a deep state that doesn't want to make it clean. That's what it is. There's a reason why they're doing what they're doing. And I don't know if they're going to pay a political price or not. But I know for personally, as a voter, I'm going to take note. I'm going to see who's voting which way. And if you're a representative, I don't care what party you're in. I could care less. If you don't support voter ID, for my vote, you're done. That's it. I'm out. This is a deal breaker. In my estimation, I don't know I heard a report the other day which said, inside the beltway in Washington, D.C., inside the bubble, the deep state doesn't really realize how important this is to Americans. They're very dismissive, apparently, in the bubble of what Americans are feeling about this. Okay, let's talk a little bit about illegal immigration and securing the border. So Democrats today criticizing President Trump and his administration for deporting illegal immigrants, securing our borders. We hear it time and again. But you know what? It was not always that way. Mays has now posted an audio clip. This is of Barack Obama. He's running for president for the very first time in 2008. And boy, has his position changed.
10: The Bush administration has done nothing to control the problem that we have. We've had 5 million undocumented workers come over the borders since George Bush took office. It has become an extraordinary problem. And the reason the American people are concerned is because they are seeing their own economic position slip away. And oftentimes Employers are exploiting these undocumented workers. They're not paying the minimum wage. They're not observing worker safety laws. As president, I will make sure that we finally have the kind of border security that we need.
0: Barack Obama, 2008. Fast forward, Barack Obama, 2026. What changed? He and, by the way, Senator Chuck Schumer, Hillary Clinton, I mean, prominent Democrats back in the early 2000s held the same position that the Trump administration holds right now. And now many of them are attacking ICE agents for doing their jobs. Those same ICE agents who, by the way, conducted the very same mission under the leadership of other Democrat presidents. There's nothing consistent about it. That poll, by the way, I was telling you about, brand new. McLaughlin and Associates, brand new one, out today. Brand new survey. Vast majority in this new poll, 82% agree with the basic premise that only U.S. citizens should be allowed to vote in elections for the president, senators, and congressmen. 82%. Yeah. Maybe at some point they wake up. I don't know. Or maybe they think that they're immune, that they're not going to pay a political price for ignoring the American people and their wishes. Something tells me that this could be a real problem for a number of lawmakers if they're not careful, that they are overestimating themselves and underestimating the American people. When we come back, a lot to get to in the next segment. What's going on with the Smithsonian, the museum in Washington, D.C.? How did it turn so far to the left so drastically? That was the topic of a huge number, a couple of very big hearings last week in Washington, D.C. We played clips from that here on the Shane Reaction, and we're going to talk more about what's being done now to try to right that ship straight ahead right here on the Shane Reaction.
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1: It's the Shane Reaction with Sam Shane.
0: A new movie in Congress to block Governor Newsom's new health care tax that would cost the average family another $400 a year here in California. And the left-hand turn taken by administrators at Smithsonian Museums in Washington, D.C. and the move to fix it. That and more straight ahead. It is the bottom of the hour. We got weather and traffic for you together in just a moment, but here are some of the top headlines from the KFBK Newsroom.
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19: Here are the latest headlines from the KFBK Newsroom. President Trump is talking about his efforts to bolster the American auto industry in a campaign-style speech in the Detroit area today. At the GM Milford Proving Ground in Milford, Trump says his tariffs targeting foreign autos have boosted domestic production. His visit comes less than 100 days before the midterm elections. California schools will soon have more flexibility when buying food for student meals. Governor Gavin Newsom signed a new law allowing schools beginning January 1st to consider nutrition, freshness, locally grown products, and students' cultural preferences instead of focusing primarily on the lowest price. A Northern California tribe is set to reclaim a major piece of its ancestral homeland in what would be the second largest land back deal in California history. The Quartz Valley Indian Reservation has secured a $25 million 0% state loan to purchase nearly 40,000 acres in Siskiyou County near the Oregon border. Five people are injured in a stabbing attack in historic Old Sacramento. Police say officers responded early Saturday and found three men suffering from stab wounds. They were taken to a hospital and two more men later arrived with injuries from the same attack. Investigators arrested an 18-year-old man later Saturday in connection with the stabbings. Your next update in 30 minutes. I'm Dina Kodiak, now traffic and weather together on KFBK, Sacramento's News Radio.
20: 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Eastbound 80 up at Penryn Road, we have a report of an injury accident working up there. And boy, it's a long one as well. Apparently collided into a tree and a fence after falling asleep at the wheel. Anyway, number 3 lane is blocked. Traffic is backed up to Horseshoe Bar Road at the moment. Also, eastbound 50, Mather Field, we have a two-car crash there, and that's going to be on the shoulder. Southbound 99, Grantline Road off-ramp, we have a traffic hazard at the end of the ramp. They're not telling us what it is. And Cap City Freeway, pretty heavy northbound through the Midtown area. And car accident, go downtown. 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
8: Now, Sacramento weather.
21: Sunshine, a very warm afternoon, a high today 93 to 97. Clear skies tonight, a low 56 to 60. A sunny warm day tomorrow, a high 95 to 99. Sunny hot day on Wednesday, a high 97 to 101. I'm AccuWeather Steve Williams on KFBK, Sacramento's News Radio.
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0: All right, we've got the live line is open for about another 8 minutes or so before we shut that down. 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And if you're listening on the iHeartRadio app, you can simply tap on the red microphone button and record your message there. This is an interesting development out of Congress. There's a pushback now on this new health care tax from Governor Newsom. It would jack up rates by another $400 per family average in California per year. And Kevin Kiley and some other Republicans, now he's an independent, technically he has now become an independent, but he and some other Republicans in Congress now formally asking the U.S. Department of Health and Human Services to deny federal approval of Governor Newsom's restructured managed care organization, MCO tax. So he wants HHS Secretary Robert F. Kennedy Jr. and others to step in to stop it. They noted that a family of four estimated to pay an additional $400 a year in premiums due to the monthly tax. And these are for a private sector health care plans, not one of the public sector, not covered California. So punishing those who get their health care privately, there's more punishment for those who do business in the private sector in California. So they're going to try to put a stop to that. They made the announcement today. By the way, he said on X, and when I say he, Kylie said on X, we are formally asking the U.S. Department of Health and Human Services to block Newsom's new health care tax. Voters expressly prohibited him from imposing such a tax, which would increase premiums by up to $400 for California families per year, by the way, per year. So that's going on. We'll see where that, how that ends up. I want to get into more on some remarks made by the national co-chair for the Democrat Socialists of America, taking some heat for an interview she did. Decided to do an interview with Fox News. Well, that didn't go so great. That's generally speaking why those on the left go to CNN and MS Now, okay? You might want to just note that in your communications department, that you don't want to go to a platform like Fox News if you are running the DSA. You could run into some tough questions. I mean, some actual good, tough questions, you know, like journalists do. from time to time. But before we get into all that, I do want to roll up this clip. This is from Brandon Gill, Congressman, Republican, Texas. If you listen to my program, he's not a stranger to you. You've heard him before here, and you're going to hear more of him again. He is, in my estimation, one of the shining stars in the Republican Party on a national level. And in this clip, throwing his support behind President Trump's executive action, which is targeting alleged ideological bias at the Smithsonian, and called for museum officials to be fired over what he called left-leaning influence at the institution. Look, this was a focus.

0: of a big hearing last week on Capitol Hill in which Congressman Brandon Gill took part. We played clips from him in a very effective cross-examination over one of the directors of one of the museums. Here's what he told Fox News over the weekend about supporting President Trump, who's trying to fix the ideological balance or imbalance, maybe we should say.
1: They want to see a museum that's funded by taxpayers that is promoting patriotism, that promotes American ideals and values, and instead they get this kind of woke nonsense. So that's what we're trying to do, is to say, listen, we're done with this. You're no longer going to denigrate America, denigrate the American people, and promote values that most people in this country find repulsive. We're going to return to the core purpose of the Smithsonian Institution, yes, which is to promote history and to teach people things.
0: Right, and not sit by idly and just allow it to happen, which a lot of Republicans have done in the past. Say, oh, well, there they go again, no big deal. Gill is one of those folks who's standing up in Congress and saying, no, stop. This ends now. We're going to return our museums to what they were, and we're going to take the politics out of this. This is ridiculous. Good for him. It's going to be a tough fight. There's no question about it. Earlier in the program today on the Shane Reaction, we had a call from a guy who didn't understand that communism was creeping into the Democrat Party, despite all of the obvious signs on just virtually every level and being acknowledged by almost everyone in America, both Republicans and Democrats. I mean, you listen to leading Democrats and they'll say, oh, yeah, sure, we got a big open tent. That's what we're all about. I mean, Senator Alex Padilla from California said as much about 2 or 3 weeks ago. We're all about a big open tent with a lot of different ideas. I mean, even the Democrats know it. But this young caller called in and he didn't really see it and said, well, it works all over the country or all over the world. And here are so many examples. When in reality, when you really look back at it objectively and you look at what communism has done and the devastation it has done. Like, for instance, Cuba. Someone wrote in and said, well, Cuba wouldn't be suffering the way they are right now economically if it weren't for a U.S. blockade that's taking place right now in Cuba. Cuba has been deteriorating for decades, okay? This is not just a one-time new event. It's not a one-off deal. There's a reason why electricity is cut off to hospitals and ICU units consistently in Cuba and has been for a long, long time, and why they're driving around automobiles that were built in the 1950s. It's because the wealth was taken from the average individual in Cuba by the government. And you know what? The Castro family, they fly around on a private plane, on a private jet. So they've obviously got money somehow, some way to do that. Now, you can connect the dots. That's why it doesn't work. So the national co-chair for the Democrat Socialists of America came out and did an interview with Fox News over the weekend talking about their different ideals and what they stand for. Her name is Megan Romer. And she just said yes and true to a whole bunch of questions when she was asked by Shannon Rehm about this. So, question number one, you're advocating for the abolishment of the Senate, Rehm asked. That's true, Romer said. Romer also affirmed the organization's support for replacing the presidency and Supreme Court, abolishing ICE, eventually eliminating national borders. She acknowledged all of this in the interview. That's what the Democrat Socialists of America are all about. Granting amnesty to people living in the country illegally, defunding the Pentagon, phasing out prisons, shifting most large corporations to public ownership. That's communism. That's Marxists. That's what they're for. That's what they've stated. This young caller who called in wasn't even aware that they've said this publicly. They've admitted to it. And it's right there in black and white. And she's not the only one, by the way, folks. I've played clips here on the program of others within the Democrat Socialists of America organization saying the same thing in sound clips. Amanda Blackwood is in for John McGinnis, and she's going to be joining us right after the break.
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0: So John McGinnis taking the day off, and Amanda is in. Amanda Blackwood, it's great to have her on board. How are things going for you? Have a nice weekend?
15: And all things are well. Well in the Blackwood household.
0: Beautiful. Love to hear.
15: Getting ready for school.
0: Oh, that's right. That's right around the corner.
15: So expensive.
0: Like buying school supplies?
15: All the stuff. The backpacks, the chargers, the school stuff. It starts in like 2 weeks. And yeah. I can't. These kids need jobs.
0: I remember that. And then I'm here to share with you that it gets even more expensive.
15: Exponentially worse.
0: Oh my gosh.
15: Mm-hmm.
0: You yearn for the day for a backpack.
15: It's not rent, not tuition. Oh, it's just a backpack.
0: It is just
15: fine.
0: Unbelievable.
15: I'll get her the nice one.
0: So I had a suspicion that the Republicans would do this, and they have done it, apparently.
15: You did. You said, last time I saw you, you said, crystal ball.
0: So they're going to sue Attorney General Rob Bonta, and today they announced they filed the lawsuit.
15: Yep.
0: This has to do with the fact that he rewrote the voter ID initiative to make it more favorable for Democrats.
15: Right.
0: Proposition 39.
15: Yep.
0: So my question for the listener, and we got some response on it, was, I mean, do you think that there's going to be a judge or judges to rule in favor of Republicans and do the right thing here, which, you know, I don't know how they're going to rule, but I frankly don't hold out a whole lot of hope for the judicial system in California. I'm
15: yeah,
0: sorry.
15: Yeah, where does it go? Like, so play it out.
0: Yeah, who hears it?
15: Here it doesn't, right. And then they say you're innocent, and then they take it. I mean, is it a Supreme Court decision? Like, what is the actual
0: right? I mean, how high up
15: mechanism
0: does it go? Right, and we're running out of time too.
15: Yeah,
0: I mean, we got the November election right around.
15: Well,
0: the corner.
15: Probably in California, it's going to be a tough go.
0: Right.
15: Get the paperwork ready for the appeal.
0: I wouldn't hold your breath. That's kind of where I was going with all this.
15: But, you know, you got to do it the way you got to do it.
0: Another interesting story.

0: Wouldn't that be?
1: Oh, now I thought it was a amnesty.
0: Now that was situation. That's a headline right there. If they were
1: wait,
0: to say
1: no.
0: that. But I mean, you know, look, the state's not even investigating. So how do they know?
1: I know. It's ridiculous. It in no instance does justifying fraud or fraud-like conditions in voting. It doesn't make any sense.
0: No, at any level. I don't care what the number is, whether it's 190,000 or it's 19. No.
1: It's become a value signaling thing to not question it. And frankly, to question democracy is the most American thing you can do. You got to protect it. Like, that's not partisan. That's American. We have a system and we want to make sure it's fair. So when we find fraud, look into it. Don't dismiss it and give it a unappealing label so that we feel shamed and not asking.
0: That's a great point. I like how you said that.
1: I don't like this shame technique.
0: I don't either.
1: It's just ridiculous. It's like, well, it's like you were talking about the Smithsonian thing. Look, all stories should be told, sure, but there has been an angle of shame.
0: Yes.
1: And I'm from Kansas, right? I'm from an agrarian farm. We listened to country music and had Labradors and trucks. I should not feel like that's stupid, like that's embarrassing, like that's not the real America, whatever this is.
0: Or
1: inclusion's
0: that,
1: inclusion all
0: or,
1: the way.
0: Or that your forefathers or that your family did something wrong.
1: Just by being
0: right
1: from I'm an, where I'm from. I'm, I just, right. Telling the truth and exposing horrible historical truths is important.
0: Right.
1: But the shame strategy is like if you're not from the coasts and you're not up on this, then you're an idiot. You're stupid. You know, you don't deserve to have your history celebrated.
0: I
1: agree with that. That's not inclusion. Well, that's just your turn to shame.
0: As someone who grew up in the Midwest and who worked in New York with the national media,
1: right.
0: I'm well aware of the arrogance.
1: Right.
0: Oh, very aware.
1: Come on, coasts.
0: We're
1: here, too.
0: Have you seen... The Anthony Fauci diary.
1: No.
0: Well, first of all, the dude's got a diary. Okay.
1: Is someone all buying right? it? Is
0: I mean,
1: it like
0: I think my daughter when she was 13 had one.
1: I think. All right.
0: I don't know.
1: All right, Tony.
0: But what he wrote.
1: Getting out his feelings.
0: I mean, really, he was completely obsessed with his fame. It's stunning.
1: Right.
0: Some of the excerpts here. Here it is. Press is going wild with me. This is what he's writing in like 2020 and 2021.
1: Okay.
0: Or early on in the COVID pandemic, as we have hundreds and thousands of people getting sick and dying during the COVID pandemic. This is what he's writing in his journal. Press is going wild with me. Front page in Washington Post yesterday. Op-ed by Maureen Dowd in New York Times today about me and my relationship with POTUS. Profile by Peter Nicholas in The Atlantic. Yeah.
1: Did he say, I don't know, I'm not on my news on this. Did he release this himself? Like, he's selling this? What?
0: So he has a diary that he keeps.
1: Okay.
0: Guess who gets hold of the diary? Senator Rand Paul, the Republican from Kentucky, who has been at odds with Fauci from the beginning.
1: Oh.
0: Because this is part of the discovery process.
1: So this is like his secret personal diary.
0: Because he's got to testify before Congress. Listen to this quote. This is from Fauci early on. The situation with my national and international fame is explosive and really unimaginable. It's not hyperbole to say that today I am the most famous and talked about person in the country and one of the most recognizable persons in the world.
1: Hey, Tony Fauci, Taylor Swift.
0: And people are getting sick and dying from COVID, and he's writing this. That is sad, and it's deranged, and it's not healthy.
1: What a crazy...
0: Crazy
1: reflection.
0: With a capital K.
1: What's he doing now? Does he have
0: a
1: podcast?
0: Getting ready he's getting ready to testify before...
1: This is the time to cash in, Tony. You might need the legal defense fund.
0: Well, no, because he's got the auto pen signed presidential pardon.
1: Oh.
0: Yeah, under Biden. Yeah.
1: Oh.
0: Oh, he got a pardon from Biden with the auto pen.
1: I don't know the hot tea on the Fauci.
0: No. It's deep.
1: Deep drama.
0: Yeah, drama. Coming up, what are you talking about? Affordability.
1: We're talking about affordability with our state treasurer, Fiona Ma, and running for lieutenant governor, probably our next lieutenant governor. And we'll be taking your calls.
0: Good. I'd like you to get some clarification on what affordability means.
1: We're going to define that.
0: Okay.
1: And we're going to solve it all in 1 hour.
0: I love it. Amanda's up next in the John McGinnis Show. My name is Sam Shane. This is a Shane Reaction. Thanks for being here today. We're back tomorrow. Have a great afternoon.

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1: Happy Monday. Robots that work alongside law enforcement. You'll hear a report from Silicon Valley. And we'll also have ways to shorten California's vote count.
0: Plus, updated news, traffic, and weather with Kitty O'Neill starting at 4 on KFBK News Radio.
2: 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Sam Shane here. 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It is going up, and it continues to rise, and you know, as it rises, so does the price of gold and silver in lockstep with the national debt. 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
6: 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It is an honor to provide this information with integrity and facts about what we as bail bondsmen do. 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
16: He led one of our nation's largest law enforcement agencies. Now, he leads you through conversation. You can call him the sheriff. John McGinnis.
17: Amanda Blackwood in for John McGinnis on KFPK. It is almost the end of the month, and that means bill paying time. So think about that stack of bills that you paid this month. The gas, the insurance renewal, the rent, the mortgage, the college bill that is twice what that website said it was going to be. It costs more to live in California than almost anywhere in America, and everybody has got someone to blame. But today, we're going to try something different. No yelling, no blaming, just naming the problem and working that problem. Why does it cost so much to live here? And we're doing it with the person who has been signing California's checks for the last 8 years. We are joined this hour by State Treasurer Fiona Ma this November. She's asking for the job that is next in line to run California, a job with massive scope, setting the tuition of UCs and CSUs, voting on drilling off the coast, and whatever else the Lieutenant Governor does. So there are no talking points today. Just Fiona, just your questions, just your calls. Local news first, Amanda Blackwood on KFBK.
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18: Here are the latest headlines from the KFBK newsroom. The Department of Homeland Security says a review of California's voter rolls found what could be nearly 191,000 non-citizens registered to vote. State officials are pushing back, saying the federal government hasn't shown its work. California Secretary of State Shirley Weber disputes the claims, calling them unsubstantiated and saying the state has not been given enough information to evaluate the claim. Plans to save the California forests are not going fast enough to keep up with wildfires.
19: Fires have done so much damage that the trees are unlikely to return on their own. The nonprofit American Forests and Governor Newsom's Wildfire and Forest Resilience Task Force are planting seeds, but the trees are not growing fast enough to keep up with the devastation. Part of a new strategy is to plant seeds further apart so the forests aren't as dense to save as much land as possible when the next mega fire erupts. I'm Jason Campadonia.
18: More lawsuits are being filed in the aftermath of last year's deadly Esparto fireworks plant explosion. The civil lawsuit filed by the victims' families is asking for financial compensation. The defendants include the California State Fire Marshal's Office, the Yolo County Sheriff's Department, and the Esparto Fire Protection District. The suit alleges that government agencies didn't police safety measures at the fireworks plant. Your next update in 30 minutes. I'm Dina Kodiak, now traffic and weather together on KFBK, Sacramento's News Radio.
20: And traffic is brought to you by Staples right now. Eastbound 80, Penrhyn Road. We had an accident almost an hour ago. A couple of vehicles involved, accident with injuries, and traffic is backed up almost all the way to Rockland Road at this point. So we've got that to deal with. Westbound 50, just east of Watt Avenue, just getting word of a crash with vehicle versus the center divider. I guess we know who won. Also, defective traffic signal lights, Bradshaw Road, Lincoln Village. Traffic light is out there. County Roads is on the way. Be good until then. North NI-5, Twin Cities, sheetrock in the roadway. Number one or two lanes. Vehicles are swerving around it as they should. That's North NI-5, just south of Twin Cities Road. Watch out. 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Traffic on the 10s every 10 minutes, mornings and afternoons. 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
13: Now, Sacramento weather.
14: This afternoon, seasonably warm sunshine, a high 93 to 97. Clear skies tonight, a low 56 to 60. A sunny warm day tomorrow, a high 95 to 99. Sunny hot day on Wednesday, a high 97 to 101. I'm AccuWeather Steve Williams on KFBK, Sacramento's News Radio.
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21: From ABC News, I'm Michelle Franzen. Following 2 weeks of renewed hostilities, the U.S. and Iran
22: at Carl's Jr. after 8 p.m.
21: for now,
22: choose
21: the White
22: a sandwich.
21: House has to give diplomacy efforts center stage. At an economic event in Michigan, the president claiming Iran wants to restart talks.
23: We destroyed most of their drone manufacturing capability, their missile manufacturing capability, and right now they're talking to us about making a deal. But if we didn't do it tough, there would be no talk.
21: Sources tell ABC News the pause is also out of concern for the U.S. stockpile of air defense systems, including Patriots. The president, speaking at a General Motors facility, he was touting new tariffs on trading partners, including Canada, along with the U.S. economy. New research from the nonpartisan think tank, though, shows many Americans are struggling to make ends meet.
24: Putting food on the table is taking money out of our savings. A new survey says nearly one in five American adults is dipping into savings just to pay for groceries, and more than 5% are being forced to use payday advance loans to buy food. The Urban Institute, which conducted the survey, says food costs are up 32% in the last 5 years.
21: ABC Sherry Preston. A food festival in the heart of Seattle ending in gunfire, killing three and injuring four others. Police say two people were in a dispute and began shooting. One is in custody, a teen, they say, and authorities say it's a 15-year-old. Police Chief Sean Barnes say they're still looking for one other person.
25: There is a second shooter. We're trying to identify who that person is. Our officers need your help. If someone saw something, or perhaps if someone has some video, we need to identify that person.
21: Authorities say it appears to be gang-related. Brian Koberger in a new court document signaling he plans to withdraw his guilty plea that he made in July of 2025 in the murders of four University of Idaho students, telling the judge,
26: "Have you had enough time to decide whether or not to plead guilty?"
27: Yes.
21: Koberger is currently serving four life sentences. He blames his plea on false promises, he says, and wrong information. You're listening to
13: 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Breaking news the second it happens. 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Sacramento's news, traffic, and weather station.
17: Well, hello, hello. 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It is Monday, July 27th. And as I said in the intro, I did something this weekend that I hate doing. I don't recommend doing it. And it is paying all of your bills at once. So, you know, throughout the month when they come in and I pay them as we go, I didn't really notice. But this month, I actually sat down, I paid all the bills at once, I did a budget, and I went line by line through the stack. And when you look at it like that, it was quite jarring. So I know that all of you are dealing with the same thing, right? Gas was $6.30. I filled up this morning, right? $6.30 a gallon. If you are living up in the high country, the fare plan, if you were in the foothills, the fare plan just went up, right? 29%. So that is not pleasant. Sac State, right? Looking at college tuitions. If you look at it this semester, it's not just the tuition number on the website, but it's the all in, right? It's the real number, the housing, the food, the parking pass, the everything that it costs. And I know that your pile of bills looks like mine. It might be worse. You might have other expenses in there, prescription drugs. This is what usually happens when we do this. I will bring this up, affordability in California, and we will blame the governor, and we will yell about it, and we will yell at the oil companies, and we will all get very mad, and nothing ever changes, and your bills don't get fixed, and nothing is improved, and so we're not going to do that today. What we are going to do today, and I'm not going to promise you an answer, right? Anybody who's giving you an easy answer on fixing the cost of living in California is trying to sell you something. So it's not a simple thing, but what I can promise is we will have an honest hour. We are going to talk about what is actually true.

0: about these bills, what is assumed, and what every fix and adjustment costs, because it is not easy to make massive changes. My guest today, I could not be more thrilled to have. This is exactly the right person who can talk about this, not only from her own perspective, but specifically for the last 8 years, every payment in the state of California has crossed her desk. She is an accountant by training. She reads fine print for a living. And this November, she is on your ballot for lieutenant governor. This is an extremely important job. We're going to talk about that this hour. I think a lot of people have no idea what the lieutenant governor does. So we're going to break that down a little bit. But also, you know, whenever the governor is out of the state, they are acting and sit on many boards that make extremely important decisions about gas prices, about air quality, about school, particularly about higher ed. So we're going to talk about that today. We'll hear a little bit about the job that she has already done and a little bit about the one that she wants. So my ask to you all is let this be your conversation. 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When you look back on your budget, 1 year ago today, you were planning last summer and now you're planning this summer and you're working on budgets. 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What are you experiencing? We complain a lot about this affordability and we wring our hands, but I'd like to know really from you as a person living in California, what are you feeling this year more than you ever have? And call in and let us know so that we can hear from you and we can break it down a little bit. Again, give us a call at 916-921-1530 or 1-800-834-1530. So before we get to your questions, we'll give you a little time to call in. Again, my guest this hour is the banker for the fourth largest economy on earth, Fiona Ma, California State Treasurer. Her office moves roughly $3 trillion a year. She is a licensed CPA, the first female CPA, the first woman of color ever elected State Treasurer of California. Before that, Board of Supervisors, 6 years in the Assembly, was the Speaker, Board of Equalization. She's a glutton for punishment. I don't know why she keeps doing this. So, and I will say, I am not a crystal ball genie, but if I were looking in my crystal ball, I would feel very confident. I am probably looking at my next lieutenant governor of California. So without further ado, welcome to the program, Fiona Ma.
1: Thank you. Thank you, Amanda.
0: So I want to kind of just start from the jump. Obviously, I've put my theory out here. California is crazy expensive. We do a lot of complaining about it. But from your perspective, you see things at an amazing scale as well. You have a really unique perspective in your role. Is California unaffordable? And what are you seeing as the person who signs the checks? How bad is it really here?
1: Yeah, so yes, California, we are the fourth largest economy in the world. We are leading in so many areas and industries, which is a good thing. But it is getting more and more expensive. This is true of many of the other states as well. I just got together with some of the Democratic lieutenant governors, current sitting ones, as well as nominees, and they all said the same thing in their states, whether it's a blue state, a red state, or a purple state, that the cost of living it has gone up because of the tariffs, because of the war. But we also have to look at ourselves.
0: Uh-huh.
1: There's a reason that California is a high-cost state, and I'll give you just one example,
0: yep.
1: Right? We have a full-time legislature, 120 members. That is their job, right, is to fix problems. And so there's always problems. Some of them need to be fixed. Some of them don't. But, right, this is the job. Now, in California, we talk about the high cost of everything.
0: Yep.
1: Food.
0: Yes.
1: Okay. Look what happened recently, that there was a batch of lettuce that was not good. It is now spread to four other states. Had it been in California, we would have been able to trace the exact grower, who packaged it, what stores they went to,
0: uh-huh,
1: and pulled it off the shelf right away.
0: Okay.
1: Because we have those type of safety, quality control.
0: Oh, that's interesting.
1: So, you know, on one side,
0: mm-hmm,
1: you know, you want to complain about certain things, but, you know, that lettuce bacteria is not in California, was not grown here in California.
0: You know, that's a good point. And I'm going to do something super unfair. I'm going to pose a question and I'm going to take us to break so we can come back and talk to it. But again, it is also a balance, right? So we are going to talk this hour and we'll be very honest about it is more expensive and there's reasons for that. And, you know, I have my own editorial view as to why, and we'll, you know, see what you think too. But at the same time, many of us are willing to pay more to get more, right? So if you're saying, all right, it's a buck, you know, an extra for a bag of lettuce in California, but when things go off the rails, we have the infrastructure, we have the emergency response. So I'm willing to pay that. So maybe, you know, I'll pose this question and we'll come back to it. There are certainly things we're willing to pay more and we get more, but there are certainly things that we are paying more and we are not getting more. So let's break that down from your perspective. What are those? What can you do about it? You know, what can we do about it? And how can we perhaps make California a little bit more affordable on the things that we can control? So Amanda Blackwood, stay with me. We will take your calls when we get back. The latest on the roads now with Dana Hess.
2: 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Slow coming up there. Northbound 65 at Wheatland Road. We have an accident blocking all lanes. It's a SUV versus sedan. And yes, all lanes are blocked. That's northbound 65 up in Wheatland. Also, just getting word, this just popped up. Let's see what it is. Westbound 80, Northgate Boulevard, north on ramp. We have a traffic hazard, and it's between the number one and two lanes, probably in both the number one and two lanes is what they mean. And that is not no info on what it is, so just keep a lookout. Defective traffic signal lights, Bradshaw and Lincoln Village. And we still have the accident working. This is eastbound 80 at Penryn. It's a little better now. Traffic is backed up to about Sierra College, though, so just be aware of that. 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
0: Welcome back, my friends. 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We are talking about the state of California. It is expensive, and we have an extremely knowledgeable guide to answer some questions and take us through it today. I would like to give a second thank you to my guest this hour, State Treasurer Fiona Ma. Thank you so much.
1: Thank you, Amanda.
0: So before the break, I asked a little bit of an unfair question and set it up in the way that, you know, yes, in California, you know, maybe we will pay more and we get amazing weather, right? So that's okay. We'll pay a little bit of a premium for that. But, you know, when you're paying the most of any state for roads or insurance or education or anything, you expect to be the best. And in some instances, we may look at California expenses and say, you know, we're in one of the most expensive states, but hey, it's worth it. We've got the beach. We've got access. We've got whatever. We're willing to pay for our state parks because, oh my God, you know, they're just incredible. But sometimes we look at things and go, why are we spending the most on K-12 and we're the worst? Why are we the most expensive, but yet we are the worst performing state, right? And that is, I think, where we get frustrated. Is paying more for premium service maybe all right? Paying more for the worst service certainly isn't. And when our money gets spread out on just ridiculous stuff and we lose sight of basic infrastructure. So I say all that to say to you, you know, your view in the last 8 years as treasurer and seeing every transaction, right, that happens in the state and from the lens of, you know, in a lieutenant governor seat, trying to hold space for all of this. When you hear Fiona, it's just too expensive. How do you even tackle that for real? Like, how would you really approach, look, guys, I can't do anything about that, but you know what I can do? I can focus on X and it's math. I mean, you know spreadsheets better than anybody else. So, you know, with something I've always appreciated about your leadership is it's not hopes and dreams. I can't make you promises of things we can't do. I can tell you what we can do. And as a treasurer, this is what I've seen. And as a lieutenant governor, this is what I would do.
1: Yep. So I would say that part of the high cost of everything is how difficult it is to do business. You talk to someone who is trying to open up a small business. They have to go to maybe 3 or 4 agencies just to get a permit. And then even then, they're waiting. They don't know when an inspector is going to come out, when they're going to get the permit. Then the fees go up sometimes at the last minute, and it just causes a lot of frustration. So we just got back from Texas on a garbage and recycling tour.
0: Mm-hmm.
1: And one of the things that Texas said is that, you know, when you're a business, and these business owners started in California and moved to Texas,
0: okay,
1: they gave us a comparison.
0: So right? These are real companies. This
1: real
0: isn't
1: companies.
0: Arm wringing. Oh,
1: nope,
0: it's nope. This is, I was there and I moved.
1: Yep. I have been in California. And I moved because a number of reasons. Number one, the high cost of doing everything.
0: Yes.
1: The regulations that keep changing. And they're not necessarily informed, or they change and it's a mandate and there is no funding provided for people to meet that
0: absolutely
1: mandate.
0: Right.
1: In Texas, they have a one-stop shop. So you can go to one person or one door and they will help you figure out all the permits and get it permitted. And then they give you a timeline, how long you can expect to, you know, to wait for your permit. And that's, I think, the number one difference. Plus, we met with a paint manufacturer. He started, reusing recycling paint. He took over for a longtime paint company here in California.
0: Uh-huh.
1: And when he took over, the city said, I'm sorry, you can't get a permit. You're not licensed because the property, you cannot have a paint shop. And he's like, the paint store has been here for 35
0: right.
1: years.
0: This is a business that's been here.
1: And they're like, oh, sorry, you know, the zoning doesn't account for that. So then he got frustrated and he's like, how am I supposed to grow? Then in California, there is a requirement that we use certain recycled material like paint.
0: Right.
1: But none of the agencies are required. There's no enforcement. There's no follow through.
0: Right.
1: And so none of them do it. And so he's like, I'm going out of business here in California, even though I'm forced to do certain things, but I can't even get the business. And then he goes to another state.
0: Right. So in the 10, we have 10 seconds. We'll go to break. Give me one thing in your treasurer history that you're like, you know what? I saw this kind of thing and I actually tried to fix that here. Give me your 30 seconds and we'll get it after the break.
1: Okay. Well, I chair 17 boards and committees. So personally, so I have like tried to fix and make everything more efficient.
0: Everything.
1: And even getting out money, right?
0: Yeah.
1: When you get out money, you cannot keep making people jump through hoops. You need to make it as quick and as effective and as efficient as possible and then report on your numbers.
0: Yep.
1: You need to be held accountable. It has to be transparent.
0: I could not agree more. And when we come back, we're going to talk about something you've been working on a long time, the Cannabis Bank. We will get into that and more of your calls. Amanda Blackwood on KFBK.
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3: He led one of our nation's largest law enforcement agencies. 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You can call him the sheriff. John
0: McGinnis. Amanda Blackwood in for John McGinnis this hour. We have been talking California affordability with our state treasurer, Fiona Ma. This is your opportunity to also call in with your questions. So give us a call at 916-921-1530, 1-800-834-1530. In the second half of the show, we're going to learn more about what she has done. She is the queen of implementation, and we're going to talk a little bit about that. And then the lieutenant governor, what exactly do they do, and what do you need to hear from her so you can make the right decision this November? Amanda Blackwood in for John McGinnis. 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
2: Police are looking for a second suspect after three people died last night following a shooting near Seattle's Space Needle. Four others were injured when shots rang out during the Bite of Seattle Festival, with the youngest victim being just 2 years old. Seattle Mayor Katie Wilson says one suspect was taken into custody, despite what led to the shooting being unknown. California has already doubled up the amount of measles cases this year. There have been 52 confirmed cases. Children ages 5 to 19 account

0: account for over 50% of those confirmed cases, and four of those cases have required hospitalization. In 2025, the state had only confirmed 25 cases of measles. A citrus virus has been found in Lodi. The virus does not pose a risk to people, but it could threaten California's citrus industry. It's the first time the virus has ever been found in San Joaquin County, and only the third time it's been detected in residential citrus trees in the state.
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0: The Athletics are back in Sacramento today to start a four-game home series against the Boston Red Sox. The A's returned home from a six-game road trip in which they only won two games. Your next update in 30 minutes. I'm Dina Kodiak. Let's get you over to the KFBK Traffic Center for a look at traffic and weather together on KFBK, Sacramento's News Radio.
2: 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On our roadways, we've got heavy traffic coming through Davis right now, as usual. Starts at Old Davis Road, goes just past Mace Boulevard, then kind of fizzles out. Cap City Freeway going to be slow both directions as you approach Cal Expo. And also in an earlier accident, again, this is up by Wheatland, and that's going to be southbound 65, maybe closer to Sheridan. Traffic is backed up, though, to Wheatland. And another problem with an accident, this was eastbound 80 in Penryn. Traffic is backed up almost all the way to Rockland Road there as they continue to work on that. UC Davis Health, where exceptional primary care is closer than you think, offering personalized care at many clinics throughout the region from Auburn to Davis and Folsom to Elk Grove. 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Traffic on the 10s every 10 minutes, mornings and afternoons. 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
1: Now, Sacramento weather.
3: Sunshine, a very warm afternoon, a high today 93 to 97. Clear skies tonight, a low 56 to 60. A sunny warm day tomorrow, a high 95 to 99. Sunny hot day on Wednesday, a high 97 to 101. I'm AccuWeather Steve Williams on KFBK, Sacramento's News Radio.
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12: Hello, hello. Amanda Blackwood in for John McGinnis on KFBK News Radio, 93.1 FM, 1530 AM, live everywhere on the iHeartRadio app. Sorry, I was enjoying the jams there. I didn't know I needed to to come in. This was very nice. So thank you, everybody, for spending this hour with me. We are talking California affordability. You know, I kind of started this show saying, for better or for worse, not partisan, not anything. It's just expensive. And we are looking for leaders to help us. And we have an incredible leader who's in with us today. We've spent the first half of the show unpacking a little bit of it. Now we're going to get into a little bit more of the meat and potatoes. Thank you for staying with me, State Treasurer Fiona Ma. So kind of going into the break, you know, we talked about often in elected office, there are folks that come in and they announce an initiative or they announce a program and there's a big press conference and there's lots of good intention. And then it just totally poops out and goes away. And God forbid, we lose them. They're gone. Somebody new comes in and they cut all of it. There is no momentum because perhaps the internal motivation was not actually to help the small businesses. Perhaps it was to get the good Instagram clips of looking like you were going to help small businesses. And that can happen. In my experience with you, I've known you for a long time, right? You have been in four elected offices, and part of your reputation is she's an extremely exceptional operator, executor, and implementer. So as we kind of joked about, maybe it's the CPA in you, I don't know, but I want to just give you a little bit of space, and then we're going to jump to some calls on, you know, there are things that the legislature does, that's not your fault. There's things the governor does, that's not your fault. There's a treasurer, and you can do certain things, and you really have implemented real things to make real change. So I want to give you some space to talk a little bit about what are those incredible successes that were actually done, real, executed, implemented, and you're going to be leaving probably, you know, within the treasurer's office onto your next gig, and those are going to live far beyond you because they were actually implemented programs. So floor is yours. You know, share a little bit of those successes.
13: Yeah. Thank you so much. I think I come into this job and every job with a curiosity and trying to fix problems. So, you know, one of the big jobs of the treasurer's office is the treasurer oversees the tax credit and bonds that goes to subsidize truly affordable housing. And one of the complaints that I got before I started was you have two agencies. They sit on the same floor, yet they don't talk to each other. Terminology is not the same. Deadlines are not the same. It's like the left hand and right hand not ever working together.
12: Right. And like, how can this be?
13: And I said that.
12: Just
13: I said,
12: walk down I the said, hallway.
13: Exactly. I said, how can it be? Well, we had two executive directors.
12: Yeah.
13: And like two little fiefdoms.
12: We got egos. We got people. We got territory.
13: And I said, I just want to have one executive director. And because of that reason and solution, now everything is aligned.
12: Yep.
13: And so you come in and it's like a one-stop shop. Our regulations, our timing, our funding, everything is aligned. I'll give you another example. Housing. The rural community said, we don't have access to these tax credit and bonds because we cannot win. It's a competitive process and we cannot win because we do not get points for being close to public transportation or schools or a shopping, you know, grocery store. So we kind of redid the whole process. So we have different tiers, you know, different geographic regions. And, you know, we try to basically, you know, make it a little bit.
12: Right, make it fair.
13: Make it fair.
12: Yeah.
13: Right. So that smaller developers in those real rural communities are able to also access and win those precious resources. And because of that, we have, you know, proved more affordable housing units, truly affordable for very low, extremely low, all over the state and not just in the big cities, which is what was happening before.
12: Absolutely. Right. And I think maybe that's one of the criticisms that you could also often gets handed down to Democrats, fair or not, is, oh, there's all these liberal social policies on urban infill and transit oriented. And because you did that, which was perhaps made in good faith and was perhaps for air quality concerns or whatever you were trying to do, what you unintentionally did was forgot that over half of the state is rural, is ag, and when you make these extremely urban rules, they do not apply to my situation, and now I can't even compete.
13: Yes, and so another one, hospitals. It's very, very difficult post-COVID to operate a hospital because many of the hospitals could only take COVID patients during COVID, but their expenses still continue to, you know, to increase.
12: Right.
13: And so we gave out 17 distressed hospital loans, mostly rural communities and standalone community hospitals that were going to go bankrupt. They had 1 month or 2 months of cash flow, or
12: terrifying.
13: And we made sure that we got it out quickly,
12: yep,
13: so that they didn't have to start laying off people or turning away patients. And
12: yep,
13: that's the kind of leadership that you need, is someone who, number one, works with the stakeholders, listens to them, and then implements those ideas so that government works for the people, not against the people, creating additional barriers and hoops for people to jump through. That's where people get frustrated.
12: Right. So speaking of frustrated, I want to thank our very patient caller, Leanne, who dropped and then called back because she was so dedicated to ask her question. Leanne in Calaveras City, you're certainly feeling this. Welcome to the program. Let us know what you think.
14: Thank you. Thank you for letting me speak.
12: Of course.
14: I live in Calaveras County, which is a rural county. My husband and I have invested quite a bit within the county. And now we're retired, mm-hmm, and we're looking at trying to liquidate some of our equities and finding it impossible. One, we have a commercial complex wherein the fire maps kind of snatched us up. We have no fire hazard around us. And so the insurance went sky high. We net about $30,000 a year, and the FAIR Plan insurance, because we could not get insurance, was $30,000 a year.
12: Uh-huh.
14: So we were supposed to run a commercial facility, property management, that at a net zero.
12: Yep. I appreciate your question, Leanne, and I'm going to paraphrase so that we have a little bit of time here so we give a chance to answer it. Speak a little bit about that. I mean, it's like you're living here, you're doing your thing. All of a sudden, what's happening with the insurance commissioner's office and what they're doing, they're now saying, oh, you're gobbled up in this fire. And now people are being reassessed. They're getting insurance bills they can't pay. I don't know if that's the treasurer's business and you can go back and do anything, but as LG, I mean, these are the kinds of situations where you see, right, one branch of government doing what it's doing, and then the Leanne's of the world that have done the right thing, that are trying to retire, that are trying to stay here, have now been caught in the crossfire and they can't even sell the property, yeah, you know, that they worked to build.
13: Yeah. No, I mean, it's very real. Our insurance did go up triple. And that is happening all over the state. And some people are making that decision that they can't afford it anymore. But that is a lot of times people's life savings, right? Your home or your business that you've saved up, your apartment building. So, I think in situations like that, when we are having fires followed by flooding, you need to bring people together and you need to figure out through money, through budgets, how much is it actually costing? Why is it costing so much? And then you need to inform the public. You need to bring them in. You just can't say, oh, we're going to double your insurance now without any sort of backup and data. And people, like you said, they're willing to pay extra, but you need to tell them why and, you know, what's the purpose and why it benefits them to pay the extra. And a lot of times we don't do that in government.
12: Right.
13: We change the rule, we assess a fee, and then we send it out to the voters or the, you know, our constituents, and then people complain because they're like, why'd you do this?
12: Right.
13: And I did this, on the Board of Equalization, where they were charging this fee for fire mitigation, and some people were saying, I'm not even in that zone. Why am I getting charged for that? Because it's not one size fits all in California.
12: Absolutely. And, do you feel, and I guess maybe in our last 30 seconds, we'll come back and answer it. You know, the Office of Lieutenant Governor is kind of an interesting role in that, again, a lot of people don't know exactly what it is. Some people even speak of it a little bit disparagingly, like what they say, it's the Seinfeld of all, it's just a seat about nothing. It's a show about nothing. And as I got to know Eleni better, right, over the several years, I'm like, oh God, this is extremely important, particularly for UCs, for CSUs, the amount of boards and commissions that you sit on and the interface, as you said, with, you have an attorney general, you have an insurance commissioner, you have a governor doing what they're doing. Y'all are sitting at the same table. having conversations. So the person who's in the role has a platform to be extremely influential, particularly just in helping to navigate these complex things. So I'll stop us there. We'll come back. We'll answer it and we'll take our final phone calls. Amanda Blackwood in for John McGinnis. Now the latest on the roadways with the one and only Dana Hess.
2: Yeah, after I was born, they broke the mold and then beat the heck out of the guy that made it. Eastbound 80 just west of Winter Street. Tire tread in the number 2 and 3 lane. Somebody collided with it apparently. Eastbound 80 just west of Winters, so watch out for slowdown up there. Also, eastbound 50 Howe Avenue, tire debris there, too. So, we know what can happen. That's in the number 4 lane, counting left to right, so be careful. Heavy traffic, too. Still trying to get out of the area. It's going to be on eastbound 80, just past Rockland, all the way up to an earlier accident at Penryn. Southbound 65, kind of heavy, near Galleria Boulevard. And also, because of an accident in the Sheridan-Wheatland area, traffic is backed up there, especially southbound on 65. And you'll love the way the place feels. Every escape feels a little more extraordinary. Every getaway is a chance to make the moment yours. Everything feels wonderful. 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Traffic on the 10s every 10 minutes, mornings and afternoons. Dana Hess, KFBK News Radio, 93.1 FM, 1530 AM.
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12: Hello, hello, and welcome back to our final segment here. 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Again, thank you so much for spending this hour with us. So as we round it out, I actually want to ask something that I totally should have and I missed it, and I want to make sure that you get to talk about it. The Cannabis Bank, which is very important. So obviously Wednesday, another hearing. You've been working on this for 10 years, if not more. Hopefully in your new role, you can continue to push it forward. But, you know, give us just kind of a 30-second Reader's Digest on, you know, cannabis industry in California. You have been trying to create a banking function. We're getting closer, but what is

0: killed. And so that hearing is going to be this Wednesday, July 29th, 1 to 3 p.m. At my office at the State Treasurer's Office, and that is 915 Capitol Mall in the hearing room on the first floor. You will be able to join virtually, but we'd love to have you come in person. We're going to have lots of great speakers and panelists, hopefully laying out the landscape of what happened and where can we go from here.
1: You know, and I want to say, not everyone in your position does things like that. There's often a workshop about things in the future, but to actually take the time to say, we're going to pause and actually look at for real, what did we do really well, and let's separate, and what did we not? What did we not do well, and what could we do better, and how do we create a thriving industry? I mean, something to be said, while some businesses certainly are flocking to leave, you have uniquely been a leader that has said, look, this is an industry we could actually have. Might we work from the get-go and try to actually create opportunity in something that's emerging and something that people want, instead of finding a million ways to just tax it to death.
0: And so it does take leadership, and it takes people who care about an issue and to follow through. Like you said, this is 10 years in the making, and I've been trying to get the stakeholders to come together and overturn Prop 64, which I do want to say, there are 14 propositions, statewide propositions on the ballot. Some of them were passed by two-thirds of the legislature, signed by the governor. Some of them were put on by outside interests that got signatures. And every initiative that passes, we, as the voters, are telling the legislature and the governor that this is more important than what we are doing with the money today. So if you do not understand, or it is not really that important to you, you know, vote no. It should go through the legislature. It is a compromise. It has to go through two houses. The governor gets to either sign or veto it. And so that's the way we should be proposing policy and laws in California, not through the initiative process.
1: I could not agree more. I think many listening to this station would go, could these people just do their jobs? I mean, I elected you there. Why did I put you there? And now I have a sheet of 14 ballot measures that I need to educate myself on. Yes or no, that's your job.
0: Exactly.
1: So I understand that. So I want to wrap up in, and we only have 2 minutes left, and we've teased it. The lieutenant governor, right? What is this job? And I think so many people think there's the governor, and then there's like the second in command, and the governor's your boss, and you have to do. What is the lieutenant governor? And in a you know, very packed field of 16 coming out first, assuming this is your gig, you know, what do you want to see done in that role?
0: Yeah, so there are 8 statewide elected officials. So you are all our boss. The governor and lieutenant governor do not run in a ticket here in the state of California. So, you know, whoever the voters vote for, whether it's a Republican, whether it's a Democrat, I am committed to working with them. And you are my boss, not the governor. So like Amanda was saying, insurance commissioner is up. Please look at the candidates. Superintendent of Public Instruction is up. If you care about education, same. So, you know, this is also your opportunity to look at the different candidates and ask those tough questions. If you want it fixed, then stay on them. Ask for their question, you know, their solutions and what they're going to do. And you need to hold us all accountable.
1: I could not be more thankful for you spending this hour with us. Thank you so very much. And again, thank you to all of our callers that called in. I didn't get a chance to get to all of you, but I will summarize. And what I hope you heard was, you know, yes, it is an expensive state. And there are some folks that are actively perhaps making it more so. But there are others that are leading with pragmatism, that are working out the actual issues, that are whiteboarding it, that are walking down the hallway, that are saying, can we just go grab lunch and talk it out? And hear it from me, Fiona Ma is one of those people. So you don't have to take my advice. Look her up yourself, and you can look who the candidates are. But I will very much say there are 3 huge seats. I mean, there are obviously 4 huge seats, but set governor aside, there are 3 huge parts of that leadership cabinet representing K-12, representing insurance, and serving in the LG role. And they are very important. And I would encourage you to build the California that you want. Thank you so much for this hour today. Amanda Blackwood in for John McGinnis on KFBK.
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9: It is 4 o'clock now at KFBK. Glad you're here on this Monday. Stories now trending. Homeland Security claiming California has tens of thousands of non-citizens registered to vote. Different stories surrounding what's now a three-day ceasefire between the U.S. and Iran. And lawmakers taking a fourth try at a controversial legislative effort. Traffic and weather together first. Dana Hess in the KFBK traffic.
10: You know what they say, fourth's a charm.
9: Is that what they say?
10: You'll eventually. Northbound 65 at Wheatland Road. We had an earlier accident. This happened almost an hour ago. And it's blocking the southbound lanes, also causing a backup on the northbound side as well. That's, again, northbound 65 around Wheatland and Sheridan in that area. And just getting word as we went to press. Northbound I-5 Seamus Avenue, we have a report where a Tesla rear-ended, or was rear-ended, it looks like, as blocking the on-ramp. We got kids inside and possible injuries, so an ambulance responding. Again, that's northbound I-5 Seamus Avenue. Traffic on the 10s every 10 minutes, mornings and afternoons. Dana Hess, KFBK News Radio, 93.1 FM, 1530 AM.
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11: Tonight, clear skies, a low 56 to 60. Sunny, warm day tomorrow, a high 95 to 99. Sunny, warm day for Wednesday, a high 97 to 101. And then sunshine on Thursday, a high 93 to 97. I'm AccuWeather Steve Williams on KFBK, Sacramento's News Radio.
9: And 94 in Sacramento, Roseville has 95, and El Dorado Hills is looking at 93. We'll start here with your top local story. The Department of Homeland Security claims a review of California's voter rolls has found what could be more than 190,000 non-citizens registered to vote. State officials are pushing back, saying the federal government has not shown its work. Homeland Security Secretary Mark Wayne Mullen says a preliminary review identified as many as 190,832 potential non-citizens on California's voter rolls and more than 250,000 across California, New Jersey, Nevada, and Pennsylvania. DHS says it is matched thousands of voter registrations to federal immigration records and is asking the four states to work with the agency to verify the findings. California Secretary of State Shirley Weber disputes the claims, calling them unsubstantiated and saying the state has not been given enough information to evaluate the federal methodology. Election experts have also questioned the accuracy of the matching process, noting DHS has not released details on how it arrived at the numbers or whether the registrations involve ineligible voting. Your top national story, three straight nights of pause fighting between the U.S. and Iran, but there are differing reasons for the break in the action. News Nation's Hannah Brandt reports.
12: The White House told me that the U.S. actually has plenty of munitions and ammo. At the same time, President Trump is pushing defense contractors to create more. Axios is reporting that U.S. military commander Admiral Brad Cooper recommended stopping these strikes because, in his view, they'd reached the limit of effectiveness. And partially because of a shortage of critical U.S. missile interceptors, which would potentially leave American forces more vulnerable when trying to defend against Iranian attacks.
9: We'll have a report from Jerusalem on this issue coming up at 4:17. It's 4:05 right now, and more news with KFBK's Joe Michaels.
13: Kitty, a sales tax measure that would have generated revenue to increase street safety in the capital city has failed to qualify for the November ballot. KFBK's Delaney Joyce reports.
14: More than 32,000 signatures were submitted by organizer Safer Sac Streets in a campaign that would have generated millions of dollars to fund transit projects and fix roads. Reaching a zero traffic fatalities goal appears increasingly difficult. Isaac Gonzalez, founder of Slow Down Sacramento, tells the Sacramento Bee.
15: There's a number of factors why. There's roadway design, car, vehicle, speed, and weight, distracted driving. We haven't done anything demonstratively to actually change the built environment in a way that would allow us to get there. It's not an aspirational goal. We can get to it, but we just need to act with the boldness and urgency of now that we need to address this crisis.
14: A spokesperson told the Bee that thousands of signatures were invalid, commonly due to signers not being registered voters. It is still unclear whether the measure could qualify for the 2028 election. Delaney Joyce, KFBK, Sacramento's News Radio.
13: A 140-unit affordable housing project is coming to Natomas. EAH Housing Incorporated has filed plans for the development at 1900 Club Center Drive in North Natomas on city-owned surplus land. The project, designed by LPAS Architecture and Design, will feature four three-story buildings and a one-story clubhouse on 3.5 acres, offering offering 1, 2, and 3-bedroom apartments targeting people and families earning 30 to 70% of the area's median income. Originally slated to be a community center, the site became available for housing after a nearby center was built. The developer is currently refining the site plan to address parking concerns. It's 4:06, and I'm Joe Michaels on the KFBK Afternoon News with Kitty O'Neill.
9: All right, Joe, thank you. And scammers are targeting senior citizens in Roseville with offers for relaxing massages. KPK's Matt Bassini has more.
16: Roseville police say Sun City residents are reporting a scam that uses the Nextdoor app to offer a massage from a fake therapist named Mary Allen, who then rips them off. The scam asks for a deposit via a gift card before disappearing with the funds without providing any service. State law requires massage ads to display the therapist's name and California Massage Therapy Council certificate number. Police advise residents to first verify the number on the council's official website. Matt Pacini, KFBK, Sacramento's News Radio.
9: All right. And we have a poll question today, which is pretty interesting. We're going to be talking with a reporter who is in Silicon Valley talking about this new company. It's a private company called Nightscope, and they are working on autonomous security forces. And what they do is, build robots to help people with their law enforcement needs. Here's a real life example.
17: Here in Northern California, a real estate business, which in their garage, they were having about 10 cars stolen every month. And since they deployed a robot, that's pretty much been curbed altogether because this robot is on duty all the time. So, and it has eyes all around. So if you can picture it, it's, not quite as cute as R2-D2, but it's a 5-foot robot that weighs 400 pounds. So it's kind of a menacing sight.
9: Okay. You'll hear more from Nancy coming up in the show. But so what do you think? She says it's not replacing human beings necessarily, but, that robot's out there, can be there 24/7 overnight and has been effective. Do you have any issues, problems? Do you celebrate autonomous security forces? It's the future. It's not just the future. It's now. So what do you think? #250 on your smartphone. Keyword open mic. And we've got more news coming your way right now. Top global and national stories on KPK News Radio. 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
18: From ABC News, I'm Michelle Franzen. Following 2 weeks of renewed hostilities, the U.S. and Iran are pushing pause on airstrikes for now. The White House says to give diplomacy efforts center stage. At an economic event in Michigan, the president claiming Iran wants to restart talks.
19: We destroyed most of their drone manufacturing capability, their missile manufacturing capability, and right now they're talking to us about making a deal. But if we didn't do it tough, there would be no talk.
18: Sources tell ABC News the pause is also out of concern for the U.S. stockpile of air defense systems, including Patriots. The president speaking at a General Motors facility. He was touting new tariffs on trading partners, including Canada, along with the U.S. economy. New research from the nonpartisan think tank, though, shows many Americans are struggling to make ends meet.
20: Putting food on the table is taking money out of our savings. A new survey says nearly 1 in 5 American adults is dipping into savings just to pay for groceries. And more than 5% are being forced to use payday advance loans to buy food. The Urban Institute, which conducted the survey, says food costs are up 32% in the last 5 years.
18: ABC Sherry Preston. A food festival in the heart of Seattle ending in gunfire, killing 3 and injuring 4 others. Police say 2 people were in a dispute and began shooting. One is in custody, a teen, they say, and authorities say it's a 15-year-old. Police Chief Sean Barnes say they're still looking for one other person.
21: There is a second shooter. We're trying to identify who that person is. Our officers need your help. If someone saw something, or perhaps if someone has some video, we need to identify that person.
18: Authorities say it appears to be gang-related. Brian Koberger in a new court document signaling he plans to withdraw his guilty plea that he made in July of 2025 in the murders of 4 University of Idaho students, telling the judge,
22: "Have you had enough time to decide whether or not to plead guilty?"
23: Yes.
18: Koberger is currently serving 4 life sentences. He blames his plea on false promises, he says, and wrong information. You're listening to
9: ABC News. Okay, then. It's 4:10. Dana Hess in the KFBK Traffic Center. Hello there.
10: Let me think about it a little more.
9: I didn't think that through.
10: I'll be back in, December, maybe. Okay. Hey, brought to you by Cache Creek And right now, looking around, downtown to the split, we've got about a 14-minute ride there. It's pretty heavy as you go from 50 to 80. Going to Roseville, it's 8 minutes there on eastbound 80 to Douglas Boulevard. Downtown to Elk Grove, 11 minutes on I-5, about 14 minutes on 99. Downtown to Folsom, still 18 minutes. No delays there at all. 21 minutes to Woodland. That's about a 3 to 4 minute delay. Downtown to Davis is 10 minutes, westbound 80. By the way, northbound I-5, Seamus Avenue is where we have that rear-ended vehicle with apparently a baby possibly injured in that one. Again, northbound I-5, Seamus Avenue, watch out for first responders there. You'll love the way the place feels. Every escape feels a little more extraordinary. Every getaway is a chance to make the moment yours. Everything feels wonderful. 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
11: Tonight's skies will be clear, low 56 to 60. Sunshine, a warm day tomorrow, a high 95 to 99. A sunny warm day on Wednesday, the high 97 to 101. And then sunny and warm Thursday, the high 93 to 97. I'm AccuWeather Steve Williams on KFBK, Sacramento's News Radio.
9: Have you looked at next week? Or even Friday, it looks like it's supposed to be, you know, like 104 or something like that. Okay, let's just focus on now, shall we? It's 95 in Sacramento right now. Carmichael has 95, and we're going to talk about our poll question today. So, again, it's like RoboCops. They're here. There's this company in Silicon Valley, Nightscope, that are making robots of all sizes, not to replace, but to collaborate with human law enforcement and maybe do things that they would not or could not do. Does this scare you? Does it delight you? Are you glad this is happening? Love to hear what you have to say. Pound 250 on your smartphone. Keyword is open mic. And if you're listening on the iHeartRadio app, just hit that round mic button and you can let us know there. Coming up, we'll have more on the current situation in the Middle East. There's a ceasefire between the U.S. and Iran. It's been going on for 3 days. I talked with a reporter in Jerusalem about it, so you'll get to hear that coming up on KFBK News Radio. 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
3: Well, mediators say they have achieved progress in getting the United States and Iran back to negotiations after both sides paused attacks following a period of rapidly escalating tensions. But there have been some scattered attacks by armed groups across the region, which have kind of underscored the lingering tensions. Jordana Miller is an ABC News correspondent in Jerusalem.
4: Well, it looks like we're in a pause. The United States and Iran have not attacked each other for now 3 nights. So Friday night, Saturday night, Sunday night, it's been, and the days have been quiet. And it looks like, we know that the diplomatic channels are open and that Pakistan and Oman and Qatar are trying to get the United States and Iran back to the negotiating table. The president seems to be striking an optimistic tone, right, that the talks are going well, and they don't. If in the end nothing good comes of it, then, you know, the option to go back to fighting is there, and he will take it, he said. But the question is, can the sides come to a compromise on who's going to run the Strait of Hormuz? That's why we've been fighting again with Iran over the last 2 weeks, because Iran started to fire on cargo vessels that were going through the southern route of the Strait of Hormuz, called the Omani route, close to the coast of Oman. That's a route that the United States was helping, you know, hundreds of cargo vessels come in and out after the war ended. And Iran was unhappy that they didn't have full control over the strait.
3: But whatever agreement is reached, can we trust Iran to uphold it?
4: Right. I mean, I think there's a deep degree of distrust between Iran and the U.S. And so seeing that Iran has to kind of prove that it's going to follow through and keep its end of the bargain. Right. So, you know, absolutely a lot will depend on if Iran actually abides by whatever deal is signed. By the way, this is already a kind of test period for Iran, because Iran said that they are not going to fire, you know, on anybody, right, while they're talking to the United States, and the United States is holding its fire. So we'll have to wait and see. Will we have a week in which cargo vessels start to pass through that southern route again, the Omani route, and Iran doesn't fire on them, right? So, you know, we'll have to wait and see. Obviously, the Iranians are, it's difficult. And the president has obviously shown his frustration on and off throughout this whole process, that it's hard to negotiate with the Iranians because they are not very consistent.
3: And that is reporter Jordana Miller in Jerusalem reporting for ABC News. It's 4:20 now at KFBK. We've got some traffic and weather together. Dana Hess is in our KFBK Traffic Center.
5: And it's brought to you by Staples. And keeping it very mellow here this afternoon, it's going to be downtown of the Split, about 15 minutes. More beautiful,
3: I like this
5: music
3: kind of
5: coming your way. Split to Roseville, going to be about 8 minutes. That means no delays there, basically. And maybe a little showing up now about greenbacks. Keep an eye on that. Downtown Elk Grove, 11 minutes on I-5 and about 14 minutes on 99. Downtown Folsom, looking really good, actually. A little sluggish right there at 99, but otherwise 19 minutes tops. Downtown Woodland is 21 minutes for you. Downtown Davis, going to be about 10 minutes on westbound 80. Eastbound, though, as usual, getting very heavy, very slow, especially as you leave the Davis area and head toward the causeway. All right, it's officially the most wonderful time of the year at Staples. 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
6: Tonight, clear skies, a low 56 to 60. Sunny warm day tomorrow, a high 95 to 99. Sunny warm day for Wednesday, a high 97 to 101. And then sunshine on Thursday, a high 93 to 97. I'm AccuWeather Steve Williams on KFPK, Sacramento's News Radio.
3: And we're looking at Roseville 95. And Rockland also has 95 degrees. Business and Money News. Let's check in with Kelly Brothers. 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
7: Next week, we got a lot going on. We got a Fed meeting. We got a rate decision. We also have a lot of big earnings, including on Wednesday and Thursday. We have Apple, Amazon, Microsoft, Meta. So a lot of big tech earnings coming next week. Not to mention, who knows what turn the war with Iran will take. Will Pakistan be able to forge some sort of peace deal? Will the president launch a huge strike against Iran before then? We're going to have to wait and see. But today, the market did not move too far. As a matter of fact, for the week, the Dow and S&P were both down less than 1%. The NASDAQ down about 2% on the week. Let's check the final numbers today. Dow up 235, 51,947. NASDAQ down 160, the S&P up 3 points. Gold up 12 at 40.61 an ounce. 10-year bond yield 4.68%.
3: All right, and our thanks to Kelly Brothers. 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
3: So every Monday we have a pet of the week from the Sacramento SPCA, and today it's a doubleheader. Two dogs offered and a way for you to beat them. The SPCA's Sarah Veronini.
9: The Sacramento SPCA and Athletics are back at it again this week with two adoptable dogs heading to the Tuesday night game versus the Boston Red Sox.
3: Yep, and here's how you can take a look at these dogs.
9: Head over to Home Run Hill during the game to meet Moon and Simba. 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
3: And here's what's really great. These dogs don't come with a fee. Thanks to the team.
9: The A's have sponsored both of their adoption fees, so these two furry friends can be adopted for free. 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
3: Yeah, that will definitely be a collector's item for sure. But yeah, so these two dogs are going to be out, as you heard, at the A's game tomorrow, and they are featured in our Pet of the Week section. So on our website, kfbk.com, there's the Afternoon News with Kitty O'Neill page. And at the top, you can see all these different tabs. And it's Pet of the Week, the SPCA Pet of the Week. And that's where you can learn more about these dogs. I think I'll also do another post on it, too. But you should be able to see their pictures and everything. So just something you might, if you're kind of looking for a little friend, you know, every Monday you can check out. And of course, you can go to the shelter. That's where you'll meet them all. Still to come on our KFBK Afternoon News. Well, we'll go into Homeland Security claiming that tens of thousands of non-citizens are registered to vote in California. Also, complaints about California's long vote count and an organization that is coming up with some recommendations to try to change that and actually accelerate things. So we've got that and much more coming up on KFBK News Radio, live everywhere on the iHeartRadio app.
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3: And it's 4:30 now at KFBK. I'm Kitty O'Neill. Good afternoon. Stories now trending. The search for a second suspect continues after a fatal shooting at a food festival in Seattle. Wildfire prevention from the heavens and measles cases on the rise in California. Traffic and weather together right now. Every 10 minutes, Dana Hess in the KFBK Traffic Center.
5: 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We have a report of an accident in the construction zone, and CHP is on the way, and that's all the info that we have for you right now. Northbound Cap at Exposition Boulevard, non-injury collision, couple of vehicles there, and let's see, they're trying to get everything back into the traffic flow and get it moving again. Northbound on Cap City, just south of Exposition Boulevard, give them some room, okay? And injured at work, go downtown. 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
0: Tonight's skies will be clear, low 56 to 60. Sunshine, a warm day tomorrow, a high 95 to 99. A sunny warm day on Wednesday, the high 97 to 101. And then sunny and warm Thursday, the high 93 to 97. I'm AccuWeather Steve Williams on KFBK, Sacramento's News Radio.
3: And 94 in Sacramento right now, Oak Grove 92. Your top story, police have arrested one suspect while another manhunt continues for a second gunman after a fatal shooting at a Seattle food festival. News Nation's Mills Hayes has more.
2: We know very little about that suspect, and that's what Seattle police have told us. They are still searching for at least one other person involved, but they didn't rule out the possibility that there could be even more suspects. And they did try to ease tensions by saying the city is not in any apparent danger, but there are questions growing about whether there was enough security precautions taken before that violence broke out. Assistant Police Chief Tyrone Davis says that two people were shooting at each other at the crowded Bite of Seattle Food Festival.
3: Yeah, we have three people dead there with seven people suffering gunshot wounds for the victims in the hospital, including a toddler. More news with KPK's Joe Michaels.
4: Kitty, small businesses fighting new tariffs are getting backing from the lawyers that successfully challenged President Trump's first round of tariffs. ABC News Radio spoke to California-based watchmaker Asher Rapkin, who's a plaintiff in the lawsuit.
6: I can tell you from my community here in California and just from being a part of larger entrepreneurial communities all around the country, this has been top of mind and kept a lot of people awake for sleepless nights. And we're hopeful that our little contribution here may be able to help.
4: The Trump administration says the tariffs go after countries not doing enough to fight forced labor in the global supply chain. Satellites are helping spot wildfires in California, a global nonprofit group creating technology to find, track, and study wildfires. KFBK's Dina Kodiak reports.
7: Earth Fire Alliance launched the first of three wildfire spotting satellites on July 7th. Right now, California uses a network of sensors and a system called FireGuard, which relies on military satellite data to detect wildfires. EFA's new satellite system will help send firefighting resources to the right places more quickly, giving crews a better chance to stop fires before they spread. Meantime, California officials are urging people to help prevent wildfires as hot, dry weather increases the risk. The One Less Spark campaign asks residents to avoid activities that could start fires. Tips include mowing lawns early in the day, keeping tow chains off the road, not parking on dry grass, using equipment safely, and getting permits for burning debris. Officials say people cause about 95% of California wildfires. Dina Kodiak, KFBK, Sacramento's News Radio.
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4: The A's back in West Sacramento today to start a four-game home series against the Boston Red Sox. The A's returning from a six-game road trip in which they only won two games. Red Sox in town tonight. And Kitty, you were talking about the weather later in the week?
3: Yes.
4: It's because the Detroit Tigers are coming to town and they're bringing the heat.
3: Is that
4: for
3: it?
4: The weekend.
3: Okay.
4: Just saying.
3: Something's happening. All right. Thank you, Joe. Appreciate it. And California experiencing a sharp rise in measles cases, 52 confirmed in the first 6.5 months of 2026, more than double the total of 2025. Let's get more of your top global and national stories on KFBK News Radio, live everywhere on the iHeartRadio app.
25: ABC News, I'm Michelle Franzen. The Trump administration asking the Supreme Court to weigh in on federal oversight on mail-in voting.
26: The Solicitor General requested that the justices clear the way so the proposed changes to mail-in voting could be implemented in time for the November elections. After Trump signed an executive order in March seeking to increase federal oversight of elections, the Postal Service proposed a rule that would require states turn over lists of approved voters. Under the policy, the Postal Service would refuse to deliver ballots in states that don't hand over their voter lists. A group of 23 states sued to prevent the changes from taking effect. Peter Haralambos, ABC News.
25: Gas prices falling slightly after the U.S. and Iran paused airstrikes. Maritime traffic, though, still stalled in the Strait of Hormuz. A judge in California says the murder trial for David Burke, known as the Singer David, can proceed. The singer is charged with killing an underage teen he allegedly had a sexual relationship with. Her body later found in his trunk. David Burke denies the charges. This is ABC News.
3: All right, and coming up, we'll take a look at your poll question again. 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In fact, you'll hear a report of that fairly soon. So what they're talking about is autonomous robots helping out a real human. Here is Nancy Liu from News Nation.
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0: about, you know, replacing humans. 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
8: All right, thank you, Kitty. And this time around, it is brought to us by somebody. Let's see if we can figure out who it is. 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There you go. Okay. That was going to be my guess. And right now, downtown, speaking of which, to the split, it's going to be 14 minutes northbound Cab City, maybe 15, getting a little heavy there. Downtown, split to Roseville is about 9 to 10 minutes, getting a little slow, but not bad. Downtown Elk Grove, you're going south, it's going to be 11 minutes on I-5 and 14 minutes now on 99. Downtown of Folsom is still about 19 minutes, 20 minutes tops. Any slowing is going to be in the downtown or midtown area. If you're going to Woodland, 21 minutes northbound I-5, puts you at Main Street. 10 minutes to Davis, westbound 80, and that's going to be Mace Boulevard. So, again, thanks for sticking with us. 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
1: 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Let's take a check of that KFBK forecast.
7: Tonight, clear skies, a low 56 to 60. Sunny, warm day tomorrow, a high 95 to 99. Sunny, warm day for Wednesday, a high 97 to 101. And then sunshine on Thursday, a high 93 to 97. I'm AccuWeather Steve Williams on KFPK, Sacramento's News Radio.
1: Carmichael, 95 degrees. Roseville, 95 as well. We're talking about RoboCops. They're here. Law enforcement robots are rapidly transitioning from the labs to active duty. In many ways, they serve as tactical assets, autonomous patrol units, sometimes robotic dogs, bomb disposal used for that, traffic management, hostage negotiations, even to keep the humans safe. But what do you think about it? Is this an exciting prospect to you, or do you have concerns?
9: Yeah, you were talking about the security guard, the robot. Sounds good until Roddy the robot accidentally kills or hurts somebody by mistake. And I wonder, is it going to be Robbie the Robot to stand trial? Is it going to be the owner of Robbie the Robot to stand trial? Is it going to be the manufacturer to stand trial?
1: Well, good questions, and I'm sure they're considering the legalities of all of this. I'm assuming that everything, they record everything, I would think, that's happening. I mean, they would have that capability, I would suspect. But yeah, good question. And I don't know. I don't think we don't have a case to test it yet. So, but yeah, whatever. I'd love to hear what you guys think. Pound 250 on your smartphone. Keyword is open mic. Coming up, we'll look at ways we can maybe make the voting a little more, accelerated here in California. A lot of complaints about that. So that's coming up. And don't forget, presets make it easy to listen to KFBK easily. You can download the new version now.
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1: The Department of Homeland Security says a review of California voter rolls found what could be nearly 191,000 non-citizens registered to vote. State officials pushing back, saying the federal government has not shown its work. Listen to many talk shows and you'll hear the criticism of California's slow vote count in elections.
19: I can't prove it, but everybody watching thinks there's shenanigans when it takes this long.
20: They said it's going to take weeks to count. You know what that means.
19: Yeah, shenanigans.
20: Shenanigans.
21: When you look at what's happening in California, their election regime now is destroying trust in our election system.
1: And the president doubling down.
22: What's happening in California? They're rigging the election.
1: Well, California say that perception is not the reality in this case, but still there is frustration about how long it takes to conduct election counting here. Well, the California Voter Foundation is releasing 10 recommendations to speed up the state's long count. President and founder of the California Voter Foundation, Kim Alexander, says we can deliver more timely results without jeopardizing voter access and security protections that define the state's election system.
23: Yes, we put out 10 recommendations for accelerating California's vote count. And, you know, I want to have a fair setting of expectations. You know, we are the biggest state, the most populous state. We are primarily voting by mail. And so it is going to always take longer in California than it takes in other states. We also have a lot of protections that give voters options to vote. And then that takes more work to make sure everybody's only casting one ballot. So, ironically, one of the reasons why our vote count tends to be longer than others is because we do provide more access and we also have more security and accuracy and transparency in the process than you may find in other states. So those are, you know, a lot of strengths we want to preserve, but we also recognize there are a number of things we could improve, such as the ballot curing process. You know, when you have a problem with your signature, if it doesn't sufficiently look like your signature on file, your county will contact you and give you a chance to provide a new signature. And some counties let you do that using your smartphone. So that cuts down a lot of time involved in that process.
1: And for those who like in-person voting?
23: We also are promoting the adoption of a voting option called Sign Scan and Go Voting that lets voters return their vote by mail ballot as an in-person ballot. If you show up at a voting site, and we found 31 counties are offering this option, including Sacramento, you can sign the roster under penalty of perjury, just like an in-person voter does. And then you can cast your vote by mail ballot right into the ballot box without the envelope, without signature verification. It just can go straight into the box and get counted on election night. And that gives the voter, you know, the satisfaction of knowing their ballot has been accepted and will be counted immediately. And the elections office has fewer ballots to process after election night. So those are some of the reforms that we're recommending. We also want to see the state put together a task force to study this issue because we know we're not going to solve it in one election cycle. There are a lot of challenges counties face with technology and staffing and the capacity of the buildings that they're working in. And we think the state needs to take a good, long, careful look at how we can improve this process to make the elections process more satisfying for everyone, especially for voters.
1: Again, that's Kim Alexander, president, founder, California Voter Foundation. You can go to their website and see all those 10 recommendations, see what you think. We'll also have this posted at kfbk.com, the afternoon news with Kitty O'Neill, coming up for the hours out. Or calvoter.org. Right now, 450, Dana Hess there in the KFBK Traffic Center.
8: 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Northbound Cap City is now 19 minutes. It is jammed up pretty well in Midtown, both directions. Actually, we had an accident on the southbound side that has things backed up to about Arden. split to Roseville, 10 minutes on eastbound 80. A little sluggish out to Greenback. And downtown to Elk Grove at I-5 still holding up very well. About 12 minutes on I-5 and about 13 minutes on 99, which is fantastic. Downtown to Folsom, 18 minutes. I don't see any delays all the way from I-5 out to Folsom Boulevard. Downtown to Woodland, about 21 minutes. Just a 2 or 3 minute delay, actually. Downtown to Davis, 11 minutes on westbound 80. It's eastbound 80. It's going to get you, really slow you down. That starts at Richards Boulevard and goes just past, well, it looks like the almost all the way to Enterprise now as I'm looking at it. Kind of changed.

0: past.
1: Tonight's skies will be clear, low 56 to 60. Sunshine, a warm day tomorrow, a high 95 to 99. A sunny warm day on Wednesday, the high 97 to 101. And then sunny and warm Thursday, the high 93 to 97. I'm AccuWeather Steve Williams on KFPK, Sacramento's News Radio.
0: It's 93 in Sacramento. Granite Bay has 95, and we've got a look at your business and money news. And for Kelly Brothers today, we have this Bloomberg report.
2: This is a Bloomberg Money Minute. The golden age of foldable phones has arrived. Samsung worked out some of the earlier kinks. Today showed off its newest foldable phone, the Galaxy Z Fold 8, which ships August 7th and comes with a shorter, wider screen that's perfect for watching videos. Apple's gearing up to release its first ever folding iPhone in about 2 months. Easing tensions in Iran, sending oil prices plunging today, down more than 7%, closing at $82.61 a barrel. But those gains were kept in check as investors began dumping out of chipmaker shares again, ahead of more megatech earnings this week, and after NVIDIA made $750 billion worth of financing commitments with OpenAI and a South Korean tech giant. At the close, the Dow was 263 points higher, up 0.5%. The tech-heavy Nasdaq, though, down 44. The S&P added 1. And Ford and GM in a race to build the Army's next-gen tactical pickup trucks, which can double as power banks on wheels on the battlefield. Tom Busby, Bloomberg Radio.
0: All right, and President Trump in Michigan today speaking to workers at a GM facility in the outer suburbs of Detroit. He praised his record on immigration and the economy. News Nation's Joe Khalil with more.
3: President Trump wrapped up. It was a little more than an hour of a speech, and it was a mix of some of his greatest hits. We heard immigration talked about. He talked about transgender athletes and men not playing in women's sports. All of that got applause lines, which is pretty typical of these Trump events. But he also did focus on the economy. He talked about bringing prices down, and especially manufacturing, given that we are here at a major GM facility in Michigan, and keeping in mind the context of just a few weeks now, we have that really important midterm election coming up in November. In the context of bringing prices down, he talked about the Iran war. He did say that he thinks this can end rather soon, sooner than perhaps what, you know, most people have expected, given what we've seen already. And this is what he said here about trying to keep money in people's pockets and bring prices down.
4: I'm one day in office and the fake news goes, affordability, affordability. I said, what's affordability? What's that all about? Prices are too high. I said, I'm here for less than 24 hours, but we've brought down prices less. Week, it was announced that inflation's gone down faster than at any time in the last 6 years.
3: Michigan being what it is, 2016 was a Trump state, 2020 he lost, and then he won again in 24. Truly, it is one of the rare states that continues to swing back and forth. And so we talked to a lot of people here who are vehemently opposed to all of President Trump's policies. We talked to a lot of folks at the venue today who are big supporters of President Trump, who voted for him every time. And universally, all of them talked about these issues of affordability. They talked about prices, about gas, and about grocery store difficulties.
0: All right. Well, coming up on the afternoon news, you'll hear more about your poll question, a California company's effort to build these security robots for law enforcement purposes. They're already in use. That and more. 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
17: And it's 5 o'clock now at KFBK, and a good Monday afternoon to you. I'm Kitty O'Neill. Stories now trending. More lawsuits being filed in connection with last summer's deadly fireworks explosion near Esparto. A ceasefire between the U.S. and Iran continuing to hold in the Middle East. And the latest on the Big Bear Bald Eagle, Jackie. She's being treated at a Southern California Raptor Center. Right now, traffic and weather together every 10 minutes. It's Dana Hess in the KFBK Traffic Center.
18: Thank you, Kitty. And it's not your typical Monday, which is usually kind of sleepy. Really busy this afternoon. Latest crash southbound Cap City at 50 and left one vehicle that was involved facing the wrong way into Center Divide. Apparently, they also ran into a translation barrier, which those can be deadly. And again, we've got traffic backed up at this point. Let's see. Let's check it. Let's make sure we're, all the way back to Arden on Cap City. So it's going to be a long drive southbound Cap City, Arden Way to 50. Traffic on the 10s every 10 minutes, mornings and afternoons. Dana Hess, KFBK News Radio, 93.1 FM, 1530 AM.
17: All right. Thank you, Dana, and the KFBK forecast.
19: Tonight, clear skies, a low 56 to 60. Sunny, warm day tomorrow, a high 95 to 99. Sunny, warm day for Wednesday, a high 97 to 101. And then sunshine on Thursday, a high 93 to 97. I'm AccuWeather Steve Williams.